0: million customers. That could be, mm-hmm. you know, 3-4 million people. So we pray that that they get the power back on as soon as possible.
1: Raphael from Texas would like prayers for their son and daughter-in-law who are struggling in their marriage. Mm-hmm. And Teresa from Albuquerque is asking prayers for Daniel, who's in critical condition with a broken neck and other injuries following a fall. He's a young dad, and his family needs him. Pray yeah. for his mother, Sylvia, who already lost her other two children to gun violence and a car accident.
0: Oh, jeepers.
1: Wow.
0: Lord, hear our prayer. Let's go to the phones and take prayer intentions tonight.
1: Up first is Irma calling in from San Diego, California.
0: Irma, down in San Diego, how are you?
2: Oh, I'm doing good. Thankfully, I'm doing good. But my thank you for having me, first of all, for
0: sure.
2: taking my call. I pray the rosary every day with you, and I trust in the Lord that he will hear our prayers. I'm calling for my nephew, Anthony Hurtado, which is fighting for his life right now. He's on a respiratory machine. If I could please have prayers, prayer requests from all the prayer warriors. In Jesus' name we pray. Amen.
0: You bet. Okay, everybody, we're praying for her nephew, Anthony. He is fighting for his life. Lord, give him strength to hang in there. Let's take another prayer intention for the phones, please.
1: 8-year-old Madeline is calling in from Great Falls, Virginia.
0: Madeline in Virginia, how are you?
3: Good, thank you. I'm calling because my great grandmother, she just came home today to her house, and she's on hospice care. And I think she really wants to just go to heaven.
0: Yeah, I'll bet, right? So we'll pray that the Lord make it comfortable for her and that she can get to heaven without delay and without too much trouble. Thank you, 8-year-old Madeline from Virginia. We pray for all the people who are getting up there in age and they just want to go back to Jesus. Lord, hear our prayer. As we thank God that Ave Maria University is the sponsor of the Family Rosary Across America tonight and every night of the year, doing a great job in Catholic college education. 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Our Father who art in heaven, hallowed be thy name. Thy kingdom come, thy will be done on earth as it is in heaven.
1: Give us this day our daily bread, and forgive us our trespasses, as we forgive those who trespass against us. And lead us not into temptation, but deliver us from evil. Amen.
0: Hail Mary, full of grace, the Lord is with thee. Blessed art thou amongst women, and blessed is the fruit of thy womb, Jesus.
1: Holy Mary, Mother of God, pray for us sinners, now and at the hour of our death. Amen.
0: Hail Mary, full of grace, the Lord is with thee. Blessed art thou amongst women, and blessed is the fruit of thy womb, Jesus.
1: Holy Mary, Mother of God, pray for us sinners, now and at the hour of our death. Amen.
0: Hail Mary, full of grace, the Lord is with thee. Blessed art thou amongst women, and blessed is the fruit of thy womb, Jesus.
1: Holy Mary, Mother of God, pray for us sinners, now and at the hour of our death. Amen.
0: First day of school, oh boy. Hail Mary, full of grace, the Lord is with thee. Blessed art thou amongst women, and blessed is the fruit of thy womb, Jesus.
1: Holy Mary, Mother of God, pray for us sinners, now and at the hour of our death. Amen.
0: Oh, that was the ordination on Saturday at Holy Hill. There are three young men ordained as Carmelites, and that's the Archbishop of Milwaukee. Beautiful place. A grand occasion. Hail Mary, full of grace, the Lord is with thee. Blessed art thou amongst women, and blessed is the fruit of thy womb, Jesus.
1: Holy Mary, Mother of God, pray for us sinners, now and at the hour of our death. Amen.
0: Hail Mary, full of grace, the Lord is with thee. Blessed art thou amongst women, and blessed is the fruit of thy womb, Jesus.
1: Holy Mary, Mother of God, pray for us sinners, now and at the hour of our death. Amen.
0: And that family joins us every night for the rosary. Aww. They're all dressed up in their Sunday best. Hail Mary, full of grace, the Lord is with thee. Blessed art thou amongst women, and blessed is the fruit of thy womb, Jesus.
1: Holy Mary, Mother of God, pray for us sinners, now and at the hour of our death. Amen.
0: Hail Mary, full of grace, the Lord is with thee. Blessed art thou amongst women, and blessed is the fruit of thy womb, Jesus.
1: Holy Mary, Mother of God, pray for us sinners, now and at the hour of our death. Amen.
0: Hail Mary, full of grace, the Lord is with thee. Blessed art thou amongst women, and blessed is the fruit of thy womb, Jesus.
1: Holy Mary, Mother of God, pray for us sinners, now and at the hour of our death. Amen.
0: Look at Clara Filomena. Glory be to the Father, and to the Son, and to the Holy Spirit.
1: As it was in the beginning, is now, and ever shall be, world without end. Amen.
0: Oh, my Jesus.
1: Forgive us our sins. Save us from the fires of hell. Lead all souls to heaven, especially those in most need of thy mercy.
0: The second joyful mystery is the visitation of Our Lady to her cousin Elizabeth. Let's take some prayer intentions there, Maggie.
1: This is a heavy one, Father. This says, we ask to storm heaven for little Beata, who's 2 years old, who was 2 years old. who was on life support and was declared brain dead after a

0: drowning incident in Ave Maria, Florida. And I just heard from another colleague of ours that he says she's just passed away today.
1: Oh, that's so hard.
0: Yeah.
1: Yeah, I remember another 2-year-old that walked in the water, didn't come back. Mm-hmm. Yep, it's hard. Lord have mercy on all of us and those families down there. Beata.
0: Beata, yeah, a beautiful name for a beautiful little girl. Mm-hmm. Gigi from Jersey City, New Jersey, needs prayers for her 38-year-old daughter who's facing severe complications in her pregnancy with twins. Mm-hmm. Please pray that the hematoma resolves, that vital nutrients begin flowing equally to both babies, and that the ultrasound shows a positive turnaround so that the surgery is no longer necessary.
1: We will pray for that.
0: Cecilio from Pensacola, Florida, requests prayers for his wife Dina's breast cancer surgery tomorrow. Ambette from Lakeside, California, is praying to find new homeowner's insurance before August 24th. Her current insurance dropped her due to her home being in a high-risk fire zone. And Carol from Alfred, New York, asked for prayers last month for baby Quinley, who was septic and struggling for her life following a hernia operation. Last week, her breathing tube was removed, and she's doing well now, and no more surgery is needed at this time.
1: Thanks, wow. Good. Let's go to the phones.
0: Annette's calling in from El Paso, Texas.
1: Annette, down there in El Paso, how are you?
2: Fine. Thank you, Father Rocky. Hello, Maggie. I just wanted to be quick. I want to call and ask for prayers for my son, that he be guided by God. I also want to ask that prayers for my two daughters and my grandchildren. I want to pray for the souls in purgatory, and I want to pray for myself that God guide me and continue to give me strength.
1: All right, your son, your two daughters, the souls in purgatory, and yourself. Annette, we've got all that. Thank you. Let's take another prayer intention for the phones, please.
0: 6-year-old Molly is calling in from Oak Lawn, Illinois.
1: Molly, how are you?
3: Well.
1: Oh, I'm very happy to hear that. You're very intelligent. What's your prayer intention tonight?
3: So I was hoping that my mom has a healthy baby, and so that she could be healthy.
1: Aww. So you want your mom to be healthy and a healthy baby. Do you have any other brothers and sisters?
3: Yeah, I have a brother.
1: All right. Are you the oldest?
3: Yeah.
1: All right. So when this new baby comes along, you're going to have more work to do. Are you ready for it?
3: Yeah.
1: Yeah, you'll do a great job. It'll be a lot of fun too, right? I'll pray for your mom and the new baby and Molly, your brother. Also pray for an increase in vocations to the priesthood. Our Father who art in heaven, hallowed be thy name. Thy kingdom come, thy will be done on earth as it is in heaven.
0: Give us this day our daily bread, and forgive us our trespasses, as we forgive those who trespass against us. And lead us not into temptation, but deliver us from evil. Amen.
1: Hail Mary, full of grace, the Lord is with thee. Blessed art thou amongst women, and blessed is the fruit of thy womb, Jesus.
0: Holy Mary, Mother of God, pray for us sinners, now and at the hour of our death. Amen.
1: Hail Mary, full of grace, the Lord is with thee. Blessed art thou amongst women, and blessed is the fruit of thy womb, Jesus.
0: Holy Mary, Mother of God, pray for us sinners, now and at the hour of our death. Amen.
1: Hail Mary, full of grace, the Lord is with thee. Blessed art thou amongst women, and blessed is the fruit of thy womb, Jesus.
0: Holy Mary, Mother of God, pray for us sinners, now and at the hour of our death. Amen.
1: Hail Mary, full of grace, the Lord is with thee. Blessed art thou amongst women, and blessed is the fruit of thy womb, Jesus.
0: Holy Mary, Mother of God, pray for us sinners, now and at the hour of our death. Amen.
1: Hail Mary, full of grace, the Lord is with thee. Blessed art thou amongst women, and blessed is the fruit of thy womb, Jesus.
0: Holy Mary, Mother of God, pray for us sinners, now and at the hour of our death. Amen.
1: Hail Mary, full of grace, the Lord is with thee. Blessed art thou amongst women, and blessed is the fruit of thy womb.
0: Holy Mary, Mother of God, pray for us sinners, now and at the hour of our death. Amen.
1: Hail Mary, full of grace, the Lord is with thee. Blessed art thou amongst women, and blessed is the fruit of thy womb, Jesus.
0: Holy Mary, Mother of God, pray for us sinners, now and at the hour of our death. Amen.
1: Hail Mary, full of grace, the Lord is with thee. Blessed art thou amongst women, and blessed is the fruit of thy womb, Jesus.
0: Holy Mary, Mother of God, pray for us sinners, now and at the hour of our death. Amen.
1: Hail Mary, full of grace, the Lord is with thee. Blessed art thou amongst women, and blessed is the fruit of thy womb, Jesus.
0: Holy Mary, Mother of God, pray for us sinners, now and at the hour of our death. Amen.
1: Oh, that's Riley Marie. Hail Mary, full of grace, the Lord is with thee. Blessed art thou amongst women, and blessed is the fruit of thy womb, Jesus.
0: Holy Mary, Mother of God, pray for us sinners now and at the hour of our death. Amen.
1: Glory be to the Father, and to the Son, and to the Holy Spirit.
0: As it was in the beginning, is now, and ever shall be, world without end. Amen.
1: O my Jesus,
0: forgive us our sins, save us from the fires of hell. Lead all souls to heaven, especially those in most need of thy mercy.
1: The third glorious mystery, the third joyful mystery, is the birth of our Lord. Maggie, let's go to the phones.
0: Charles is calling in from Orange County, California.
1: Charles, down there, how are you?
4: Oh, I'm okay, Father. And Maggie, God bless you. I want to thank you all for what you do. My prayer intentions are for all my friends and everybody. And I'm getting emotional. Sorry, they did so good to me in Hawaii. The hurricane was very, very, very bad on the Big Island, Hurricane Lala, and some areas received over 45 inches of rain. Some homes swept away. There are many people. I mean, it's been extremely bad, especially on the Big Island, but all throughout the Hawaiian Islands. And they're very close, especially St. Benedict's Catholic Church in Kealakekua. Mm. When my dad died, my friends flew out and sung the Hawaiian. I'm sorry, I don't mean to get so emotional, but anyway. They're beautiful people. They're even better than most of my family. So they're just really, really beautiful people. So kind. And I wish them the very, very best. Aloha no ahui ho.
1: Thank you, Charles. And thanks for keeping that on top of mind. It's a big country. There are 50 states and something's going on in many places. But, yeah, that's a real tragedy out there in Hawaii. So pray for the safety and well-being of everyone. Everybody pitch in to help each other. Our Father, who art in heaven, hallowed be thy name. Thy kingdom come, thy will be done on earth as it is in heaven.
0: Give us this day our daily bread, and forgive us our trespasses, as we forgive those who trespass against us. And lead us not into temptation, but deliver us from evil. Amen.
1: Hail Mary, full of grace, the Lord is with thee. Blessed art thou amongst women, and blessed is the fruit of thy womb, Jesus.
0: Holy Mary, Mother of God, pray for us sinners, now and at the hour of our death. Amen.
1: Hail Mary, full of grace, the Lord is with thee. Blessed art thou amongst women, and blessed is the fruit of thy womb, Jesus.
0: Holy Mary, Mother of God, pray for us sinners, now and at the hour of our death. Amen.
1: Hail Mary, full of grace, the Lord is with thee. Blessed art thou amongst women, and blessed is the fruit of thy womb, Jesus.
0: Holy Mary, Mother of God, pray for us sinners, now and at the hour of our death. Amen.
1: Jason, Saku, and Amber in Japan with a Cubs hat. Hail Mary, full of grace, the Lord is with thee. Blessed art thou amongst women, and blessed is the fruit of thy womb, Jesus.
0: Holy Mary, Mother of God, pray for us sinners, now and at the hour of our death. Amen.
1: Hail Mary, full of grace, the Lord is with thee. Blessed art thou amongst women, and blessed is the fruit of thy womb, Jesus.
0: Holy Mary, Mother of God, pray for us sinners, now and at the hour of our death. Amen.
1: Hail Mary, full of grace, the Lord is with thee. Blessed art thou amongst women, and blessed is the fruit of thy womb, Jesus.
0: Holy Mary, Mother of God, pray for us sinners, now and at the hour of our death. Amen.
1: Hail Mary, full of grace, the Lord is with thee. Blessed art thou amongst women, and blessed is the fruit of thy womb, Jesus.
0: Holy Mary, Mother of God, pray for us sinners, now and at the hour of our death. Amen.
1: Hail Mary, full of grace, the Lord is with thee. Blessed art thou amongst women, and blessed is the fruit of thy womb, Jesus.
0: Holy Mary, Mother of God, pray for us sinners, now and at the hour of our death. Amen.
1: Hail Mary, full of grace, the Lord is with thee. Blessed art thou amongst women, and blessed is the fruit of thy womb, Jesus.
0: Holy Mary, Mother of God, pray for us sinners, now and at the hour of our death. Amen.
1: Looks like he's ready for first grade. Hail Mary, full of grace, the Lord is with thee. Blessed art thou amongst women, and blessed is the fruit of thy womb, Jesus.
0: Holy Mary, Mother of God, pray for us sinners, now and at the hour of our death. Amen.
1: Glory be to the Father, and to the Son, and to the Holy Spirit.
0: As it was in the beginning, is now, and ever shall be, world without end. Amen.
1: O my Jesus,
0: forgive us our sins, save us from the fires of hell. Lead all souls to heaven, especially those in most need of thy mercy.
1: And now let's pray Memorare for the safety of all unborn children all over the world, for the support of their mothers and fathers, and for an end to abortion. Remember, O most gracious Virgin Mary, that never was it known that anyone fled to thy protection, implored thy help, or sought thy intercession was left unaided. Inspired by this confidence, I fly unto thee, O Virgin of Virgins, my Mother. To thee do I come, before thee I stand, sinful and sorrowful. O Mother, the Word incarnate, despise not my petitions, but in your mercy hear and answer me. Amen. Okay, the fourth joyful mystery is the presentation of our Lord in the temple. Let's go to the phones.
0: Marion is calling in from San Bruno, California.
1: Marion in San Bruno, how are you?
5: Thank you. I'm doing very well, thank you. And I want to pray for the conversion of my daughter-in-law, who's married to my Catholic son. She goes to Mass every Sunday with him and us. but we're hoping that she converts, and they are trying very hard to have conceive a child. They go to Mary and St. Anthony's statues and pray for that. Oh. So I'm hoping that will happen since she's older in age. She's 39. And okay. I also pray for the reconversion of my daughter, too, to come back to the Catholic faith and my son.
1: Sure. Do they know about the walk Thank to you. Mary?
5: They do, and I told them about that. My son Good. Said that, they went to Burma. I guess she's married to a Burmese lady, but they went to Burma last night. But their next vacation is going to be for that.
1: Okay. After you fly to Burma, you can walk to Mary. Great.
5: Right.
1: Let's take another prayer attention from the phones. Thank you.
0: Bailey is calling in from Elk Mound, Wisconsin.
1: Bailey in Wisconsin, how are you?
6: I'm doing okay, Father. Thank you.
1: Mm-hmm. What's your prayer intention?
6: I wanted to pray for a family friend whose son, 36-year-old son, died suddenly today.
1: Oh, no. That's so hard when it's unexpected. Yeah. We pray for all families dealing with such hard news. Mm-hmm. Our Father who art in heaven, hallowed be thy name. Thy kingdom come, thy will be done on earth as it is in heaven.
0: Give us this day our daily bread, and forgive us our trespasses, as we forgive those who trespass against us. And lead us not into temptation, but deliver us from evil. Amen.
1: Hail Mary, full of grace, the Lord is with thee. Blessed art thou amongst women, and blessed is the fruit of thy womb, Jesus.
0: Holy Mary, Mother of God, pray for us sinners, now and at the hour of our death. Amen.
1: Hail Mary, full of grace, the Lord is with thee. Blessed art thou amongst women, and blessed is the fruit of thy womb, Jesus.
0: Holy Mary, Mother of God, pray for us sinners, now and at the hour of our death. Amen.
1: Hail Mary, full of grace, the Lord is with thee. Blessed art thou amongst women, and blessed is the fruit of thy womb, Jesus.
0: Holy Mary, Mother of God, pray for us sinners, now and at the hour of our death. Amen.
1: Hail Mary, full of grace, the Lord is with thee. Arctic divide. Blessed art thou amongst women, and blessed is the fruit of thy womb, Jesus.
0: Holy Mary, Mother of God, pray for us sinners, now and at the hour of our death. Amen.
1: Hail Mary, full of grace, the Lord is with thee. Blessed art thou amongst women, and blessed is the fruit of thy womb, Jesus.
0: Holy Mary, Mother of God, pray for us sinners, now and at the hour of our death. Amen.
1: Hail Mary, full of grace, the Lord is with thee. Blessed art thou amongst women, and blessed is the fruit of thy womb, Jesus.
0: Holy Mary, Mother of God, pray for us sinners, now and at the hour of our death. Amen.
1: Hail Mary, full of grace, the Lord is with thee. Blessed art thou amongst women, and blessed is the fruit of thy womb, Jesus.
0: Holy Mary, Mother of God, pray for us sinners, now and at the hour of our death. Amen.
1: Hail Mary, full of grace, the Lord is with thee. Blessed art thou amongst women, and blessed is the fruit of thy womb, Jesus.
0: Holy Mary, Mother of God, pray for us sinners, now and at the hour of our death. Amen.
1: Hail Mary, full of grace, the Lord is with thee. Blessed art thou amongst women, and blessed is the fruit of thy womb, Jesus.
0: Holy Mary, Mother of God, pray for us sinners, now and at the hour of our death. Amen.
1: Hail Mary, full of grace, the Lord is with thee. Blessed art thou amongst women, and blessed is the fruit of thy womb, Jesus.
0: Holy Mary, Mother of God, pray for us sinners, now and at the hour of our death. Amen.
1: Glory be to the Father, and to the Son, and to the Holy Spirit.
0: As it was in the beginning, is now, and ever shall be, world without end. Amen.
1: O my Jesus,
0: forgive us our sins, save us from the fires of hell. Lead all souls to heaven, especially those in most need of thy mercy.
1: The fifth joyful mystery is the finding of our Lord in the temple. So thank you for joining us every night for the Family Rosary Across America. 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It's very easy to do. Many of you join us in the Rosary every night on a variety of social media platforms, and maybe you've never had a chance to make a donation to continue this work. So if everybody does something, we're going to get there. All right, let's take some phone calls.
0: All right, we'll go to Mike calling in from White Lake, Michigan.
1: Mike in Michigan, how are you?
7: I'm doing good, Father Rocky. Just want to say that I'm praying the rosary. My wife and her mom are praying the rosary tonight, and my daughter and grandson are praying the rosary tonight. We're all in different locations, but we're all praying tonight, and we're praying for the repose of the soul of my wife's brother, Matthew, who passed away 4 years on this day. So we're praying for him 4 years ago on this day.
1: May he rest in peace. I'm so glad that you have remembered him. Thank you, Mike from Michigan. Let's take another prayer intention from the phones, please.
0: Up next, we'll go to Annette calling in from Lindstrom, Minnesota.
1: Oh, that's great. We get two Annettes in one night. Hi, Annette. How are you?
8: Hello. I'm doing okay. I need prayer intentions for my daughter. She's 29. She was taken advantage by a male friend of hers in May, and she continues to spiral deeper and deeper into a bad place. It's not going well.
1: Mm. We'll pray for your daughter and for all young women who are suffering, who don't get the respect that they deserve, right? Well, it's hard for, I think it's really hard for young ladies these days. Let's take another prayer intention from the phones, please.
0: All right, we will go to Susie calling in from New Mexico.
1: Susie in New Mexico, how are you?
9: I am doing great, and thank you for taking my call.
1: Sure.
9: I'm calling for prayers for rain. The state of New Mexico's rivers are drying up. Our lakes are drying up. We need rain.
1: You know where all the rain is?
9: Yeah, it's not.
0: It's in Hawaii.
1: It's here in Chicago. In Hawaii. I don't know who.
9: Illinois.
1: Yeah, I don't know who's running the weather map. Who's the guardian angel of weather, Maggie? Do you know?
0: Do not know.
1: All right, we're going to pray. Now, you got to be careful. You got to ask just how much rain. Because one time we started praying for rain, like rain.
0: Two days of rain.
1: No, like a month of rain.
9: I would love 2 days of rain.
1: All right, 2 days of rain coming up. 2 days of rain by the end of the month?
9: Sooner.
1: Or by the end of the week.
0: By the end of the week.
1: Well, it's, they're kind of busy. They're kind of busy up in heaven right now during back to school days, right? Because they got to watch it for the kid. 2 days of rain within 10 days. That's what we're going to pray for.
0: There you go.
1: Yep. Thank you. And you know what they used to do in Mexico in the missions? When it didn't rain, they'd bring a wooden crucifix Jesus out and take him in procession. Would start raining. That was the case at the mission of Montefalco, southwest of Mexico City. Our Father who art in heaven, hallowed be thy name, thy kingdom come, thy will be done on earth as it is in heaven.
0: Give us this day our daily bread, and forgive us our trespasses, as we forgive those who trespass against us. And lead us not into temptation, but deliver us from evil. Amen.
1: Hail Mary, full of grace, the Lord is with thee. Blessed art thou amongst women. Blessed is the fruit of thy womb, Jesus.
0: Holy Mary, Mother of God, pray for us sinners, now and at the hour of our death. Amen.
1: Hail Mary, full of grace, the Lord is with thee. Blessed art thou amongst women, and blessed is the fruit of thy womb, Jesus.
0: Holy Mary, Mother of God, pray for us sinners, now and at the hour of our death. Amen.
1: Hail Mary, full of grace, the Lord is with thee. Blessed art thou amongst women, and blessed is the fruit of thy womb, Jesus.
0: Holy Mary, Mother of God, pray for us sinners, now and at the hour of our death. Amen.
1: Hail Mary, full of grace, the Lord is with thee. Blessed art thou amongst women, and blessed is the fruit of thy womb, Jesus.
0: Holy Mary, Mother of God, pray for us sinners, now and at the hour of our death. Amen.
1: Hail Mary, full of grace, the Lord is with thee. Blessed art thou amongst women, and blessed is the fruit of thy womb, Jesus.
0: Holy Mary, Mother of God, pray for us sinners, now and at the hour of our death. Amen.
1: Hail Mary, full of grace, the Lord is with thee. Blessed art thou amongst women, and blessed is the fruit of thy womb, Jesus.
0: Holy Mary, Mother of God, pray for us sinners, now and at the hour of our death. Amen.
1: Oh, Riley's third birthday. Hail Mary, full of grace, the Lord is with thee. Blessed art thou amongst women, and blessed is the fruit of thy womb, Jesus.
0: Holy Mary, Mother of God, pray for us sinners, now and at the hour of our death. Amen.
1: Hail Mary, full of grace, the Lord is with thee. Blessed art thou amongst women, and blessed is the fruit of thy womb, Jesus.
0: Holy Mary, Mother of God, pray for us sinners, now and at the hour of our death. Amen.
1: Hail Mary, full of grace, the Lord is with thee. Blessed art thou amongst women, and blessed is the fruit of thy womb, Jesus.
0: Holy Mary, Mother of God, pray for us sinners, now and at the hour of our death. Amen.
1: Hail Mary, full of grace, the Lord is with thee. Blessed art thou amongst women, and blessed is the fruit of thy womb, Jesus.
0: Holy Mary, Mother of God, pray for us sinners, now and at the hour of our death. Amen.
1: Glory be to the Father, and to the Son, and to the Holy Spirit.
0: As it was in the beginning, is now, and ever shall be, world without end. Amen.
1: O my Jesus,
0: forgive us our sins, save us from the fires of hell, lead all souls to heaven, especially those in most need of thy mercy.
1: In the name of the Father, and of the Son, and of the Holy Spirit.
0: Amen.
1: Thank you, Jesus, Mary, Joseph, angels, and saints, for joining us on this Monday evening for the Family Rosary Across America. Thank you, Maggie. Thank you, Jim. Thank you, Team Rellerito. Thank you, everybody out there, moms, dads, boys and girls, brothers and sisters, ladies and gentlemen, grandmas and grandpas, cats and dogs, chickens and chihuahuas, horses and parakeets too. Remember, the family prays together,
0: stays together.
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10: 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Why did he go to hell? In the Bible, you see a word in Hebrew and a word in Greek that refer to the same place. In Hebrew, it's Sheol. In Greek, we would say it in English as Hades. And it means the underworld. Jesus himself talks about in Luke 16, in the words of Abraham to the rich man, there's a great chasm that's fixed between where we are on the good people's side and where you are on the bad people's side. They were all in the underworld. And the good people were waiting for Jesus to rescue them because the gates of heaven had been closed by the fall of Adam and Eve. So when Jesus was dying, he says to the thief to the right of him, "This day you will be with me in paradise," where the just people of the Old Testament were waiting for Jesus, that he would go there and rescue them. That would be paradise, and then he would bring them all to heaven.
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0: In the name of the Father, and of the Son, and of the Holy Spirit.
1: Amen.
0: The Lord be with you.
1: And with your spirit.
0: Good morning. My name is Father Miguel Martinez, and today we're celebrating Monday of the 20th week in Ordinary Time. We are grateful that our supporters allow us to broadcast today's Mass on relevant radio all over the world to those who are unable to attend in person. And so we prepare ourselves to celebrate the sacred mysteries, calling to mind our sins. I confess to
1: Almighty God, and to you, my brothers and sisters, that I have greatly sinned in my thoughts and in my words, in what I have done and what I have failed to do, through my most grievous fault. Therefore, I ask Blessed Mary, ever Virgin, all the angels and saints, and to you, my brothers and sisters, to pray for me to the Lord our God.
0: May Almighty God have mercy on us, forgive us our sins, and bring us to everlasting life.
1: Amen.
0: Let us pray. O God, who have prepared for those who love you good things which no eye can see, fill our hearts, we pray, with the warmth of your love, so that loving you in all things and above all things, we may attain your promises, which surpass every human desire. Through our Lord Jesus Christ, your Son, who lives and reigns with you in the unity of the Holy Spirit, one God, forever and ever.
1: Amen.
2: A reading from the book of the prophet Ezekiel. The word of the Lord came to me. Son of man, by a sudden blow, I am taking away from you the delight of your eyes. But do not mourn or weep or shed any tears. Groan in silence. Make no lament for the dead. Bind on your turban. Put your sandals on your feet. Do not cover your beard, and do not eat the customary bread. That evening, my wife died. And the next morning, I did as I had been commanded. Then the people asked me, "Will you not tell us what these things that you are doing mean for us?" I therefore spoke to the people that morning, saying to them, "Thus the word of the Lord came to me. Say to the house of Israel, thus says the Lord God, I will now desecrate my sanctuary, the stronghold of your pride, the delight of your eyes, the desire of your soul. The sons and daughters you left behind shall fall by the sword. Ezekiel shall be a sign for you. All that he did, you shall do when it happens. Thus you shall know that I am the Lord. You shall do as I have done, not covering your beards nor eating the customary bread. Your turbans shall remain on your heads, your sandals on your feet. You shall not mourn or weep, but you shall rot away because of your sins and groan to one another." The word of the Lord.
1: Thanks be to God.
2: You have forgotten God who gave you birth.
1: You have forgotten God who gave you birth.
2: You were unmindful of the rock that begot you. You forgot the God who gave you birth. When the Lord saw this, he was filled with loathing and anger toward his sons and daughters.
1: You have forgotten God who gave you birth.
2: I will hide my face for them, he said, and see what they will become of them. What a fickle race they are. Sons with no loyalty in them.
1: You have forgotten God who gave you birth.
2: Since they have provoked me with their no God and angered me with their vain idols, I will provoke them with a no people, with a foolish nation. I will anger them.
1: You have forgotten

0: The Lord be with you.
1: And with your spirit.
0: A reading from the Holy Gospel according to Saint Matthew.
1: Glory to you, Lord.
0: A young man approached Jesus and said, "Teacher, what good must I do to gain eternal life?" He answered him, "Why did you ask me about the good? There is only one who is good. If you wish to enter into life, keep the commandments." He asked them, "Which ones?" And Jesus replied, "You shall not kill. You shall not commit adultery. You shall not steal. You shall not bear false witness. Honor your father and your mother. And you shall love your neighbor as yourself." The young man said to him, "All of these I have observed. What do I still lack?" Jesus said to him, "If you wish to be perfect, go, sell what you have and give to the poor, and you will have treasure in heaven. Then come, follow me." When the young man heard this statement, he went away sad, for he had many possessions. The Gospel of the Lord.
1: Praise to you, Lord Jesus Christ.
0: You know, our lives are a gift from God, and all that we have are gifts that we have received. And should we always be on the watch not to let our possessions possess us. Who we are is meant to be given, and what we have is meant to be given. So do not let possessions possess you. Every time we come to the Mass, as we hear the words of consecration, you know, Jesus' life was, his body is give up for you, and his blood is poured out for you. And so who we are and what we have are gifts to be given, to be poured out, to be shared. They are not meant to be ours. At times we get into this language of my life or my things, my possessions. But if we see ourselves and if we see what we have as gifts, then we have no other way but to share life, to share our faith, and to share our things. Because at the end, Scripture says, what do you have that you have not received? And so everything is meant to be a gift, to be shared. So do not let possessions possess you. You know, sadness came to this young man because he let his possessions possess him. And he forgot about God and about others and just went away with himself and his possessions sad. But when we are able to give our lives, to pour out our lives for others, and to see what we have as gifts to be shared, then joy, happiness, blessedness, really holiness is our heritage. We come into eternal life if we see our life and the things we have received as gifts to be shared with others. May the Lord give us the generosity, the joy, and the trust to enter into eternal life as we live our lives of faith today. Let us entrust our prayers to our Heavenly Father, who always provides for our needs. And so we pray for our Holy Father, Pope Leo, for all priests, that they will help the laity be strong in defense of the Catholic faith in the secular world. We pray to the Lord.
1: Lord, hear our prayer.
0: For an increase in the holy vocations of priesthood and consecrated life, we pray to the Lord.
1: Lord, hear our prayer.
0: For peace in our country and in our world, that bitterness and violence will be replaced with love and understanding, we pray to the Lord.
1: Lord, hear our prayer.
0: For all those in media, that the promotion of truth, goodness, and beauty will become the foundation of their efforts. And for a successful pledge drive for Relevant Radio this week, we pray to the Lord.
1: Lord, hear our prayer.
0: For all those who have died, especially for the repose of the souls of Leonard, Donald, David, and Lyle Lee, for whom this Mass is being offered, let us pray to the Lord.
1: Lord, hear our prayer.
0: For our Saint Joseph, Saint Gabriel, Saint Nicholas, and Guardian Angel Society members, and for all the intentions received from our listeners and supporters, that Our Lady of Guadalupe will intercede for them, we pray to the Lord.
1: Lord, hear our prayer.
0: Heavenly Father, we thank you for all you have given us. Give us a generous heart to share, especially with those most in need. We ask this and all things through Christ our Lord.
1: Amen.
0: Blessed are you, Lord, God of all creation, for through your goodness we have received the bread we offer you. Fruit of the earth and work of human hands, it will become for us the bread of life.
1: Blessed be God forever.
0: Blessed are you, Lord, God of all creation, for through your goodness we have received the wine we offer you. Fruit of the vine and work of human hands, it will become our spiritual drink.
1: Blessed be God forever.
0: With humble hearts, with the Spirit. Pray, my brothers and sisters, that this, my sacrifice and yours, may be acceptable to God, the Almighty Father.
1: May the Lord accept the sacrifice at your hands for the praise and glory of his name, for our good and good of all his holy church.
0: Receive our oblation, O Lord, by which is brought about a glorious exchange, that by offering what you have given, we may merit to receive your very self through Christ our Lord.
1: Amen.
0: The Lord be with you.
1: And with your spirit.
0: Lift up your hearts.
1: Lift them up to the Lord.
0: Let us give thanks to the Lord our God.
1: It is right and just.
0: It is truly right and just, our duty and our salvation, always and everywhere to give you thanks. Lord, Holy Father, Almighty and Eternal God, for although you have no need of our praise, yet our thanksgiving is itself your gift. Since our praises add nothing to your greatness, but profit us for salvation through Christ our Lord. And so in company of the choirs of angels, we praise you as and with joy we proclaim, Holy,
1: holy, holy, holy, Lord God of hosts, heaven and earth are full of your glory. Hosanna in the highest. Blessed is he who comes in the name of the Lord. Hosanna in the highest.
0: You are indeed holy, O Lord, the fount of all holiness. May holy, therefore, these gifts we pray, by sending down your Spirit upon them like the dewfall, so that they may become for us the body and blood of our Lord Jesus Christ. At the time he was betrayed and entered willingly into his passion, he took bread and, giving you thanks, broke it and gave it to his disciples, saying, take this, all of you, and eat of it. For this is my body, which will be given up for you.

In a similar way, when supper was ended, he took the chalice, and once more giving thanks, he gave it to his disciples, saying, "Take this, all of you, and drink from it. For this is the chalice of my blood, the blood of the new and eternal covenant, which will be poured out for you and for many for the forgiveness of sins. Do this in memory of me."

0: The mystery of faith. We proclaim your death,
1: O Lord, and profess your resurrection until you come again.
0: Therefore, as we celebrate the memorial of his death and resurrection, we offer you, Lord, the bread of life and the chalice of salvation, giving thanks that you have held us worthy to be in your presence and minister to you. Humbly we pray that partaking of the body and blood of Christ, we may be gathered into one by the Holy Spirit. Remember, Lord, your church, spread throughout the world, and bring her to the fullness of charity. Together with Leo XIV, our Pope, and Blaise, our Bishop, and all the clergy. Remember also our brothers and sisters who have fallen asleep in the hope of the resurrection. And all who have died in your mercy, welcome them into the light of your face. Have mercy on us all, we pray, that with the Blessed Virgin Mary, Mother of God, with Blessed Joseph, her spouse, with the blessed apostles, and all the saints who have pleased you throughout the ages, we may merit to be co-heirs to eternal life, and may praise and glorify you through your Son, Jesus Christ. Through him and with him and in him, O God, Almighty Father, in the unity of the Holy Spirit, all glory and honor is yours forever and ever.
2: Amen.
0: At the Savior's command, informed by divine teaching, we dare to say, Our Father,
2: who art in heaven, hallowed be thy name. Thy kingdom come, thy will be done, on earth as it is in heaven. Give us this day our daily bread, and forgive us our trespasses, as we forgive those who trespass against us. And lead us not into temptation, but deliver us from evil.
0: Deliver us, Lord, we pray, from every evil. Graciously grant peace in our days, that by the help of your mercy we may be always free from sin and safe from all distress, as we await the blessed hope and the coming of our Savior, Jesus Christ.
2: For the kingdom, the power, and the glory are yours, now and forever.
0: Lord Jesus Christ, who said to your apostles, Peace I leave you, my peace I give you, look not on our sins, but in the faith of your church, and graciously grant her peace and unity in accordance with your will, who live and reign forever and ever.
2: Amen.
0: The peace of the Lord be with you always.
2: With your spirit.
0: Let us offer each other a sign of Christ's peace. Lamb of God, you take away the sins of the world,
2: have mercy on us. Lamb of God, you take away the sins of the world, have mercy on us. Lamb of God, you take away the sins of the world, grant us peace.
0: Behold the Lamb of God. Behold him who takes away the sins of the world. Blessed are those called to the supper of the Lamb.
2: Lord, I am not worthy that you should enter my roof,
0: but only say the word.
3: For those of you watching or listening, we invite you to make a spiritual communion. I wish, my Lord, to receive you with the purity, humility, and devotion with which your most holy mother received you, with the spirit and fervor of the saints.

0: I am the living bread that came down from heaven, says the Lord. Whoever eats this bread will live forever. Let us pray. May partakers of Christ, through these sacraments, we humbly implore your mercy, Lord, that conformed to his image on earth, we may merit also to be his co-heirs in heaven, who lives and reigns forever and ever.
1: Amen. Amen.
0: The Lord be with you.
1: Amen.
0: May Almighty God bless you, the Father and the Son and the Holy Spirit.
1: Amen.
0: Let us go in peace to love and to serve the Lord.
1: Thanks be to God.
0: Saint Michael the Archangel,
2: defend us in battle. Be our protection against the wickedness and snares of the devil. May God rebuke him, we humbly pray. And do not offer the grace of the Holy Ghost. By the power of God, cast him out of Satan, and all the evil spirits, the proud about the world, seek to ruin his souls. Amen.
0: Pray for the National Eucharistic Revival. My God,
2: I believe.

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6: Eli is up next, calling in from Los Angeles. Good morning, Eli. Welcome.
7: I'm a sort of a convert. I'm practicing Catholic. I've been Baptist most of my life, but I'm in my 50s, and I realize that I've always been an artist, and I've noticed that my, if you want to call it holiness, or trying to be holiness, is coming out in my artwork. Mm. I've noticed that a lot of the art that I interpret is surrealist, and looking at through the eyes of an artist and how God has captured my attention as an artist. So I think that's ordinary for me, but I don't know if it's ordinary for anybody else. But for me, it feels extraordinary for some reason. I feel touched by that.
8: Yeah, that's a good word. Now, did I catch you're in the process of becoming Catholic, or you just became Catholic? You said you're Baptist?
7: Yeah, I've been Baptist all my life, and I've been listening to Relevant Radio, and that's obviously part of my conversion. For me, it's been very strong, and I've been slowly converting my fiancée as well. She's not even baptized, so
8: okay.
7: She's looking at this as our calling for us, and it seems like my artwork is the only base now, is the only based on what I feel every time I just think God every day, every moment of my life, it's been coming out really strongly in my art.
8: Yeah, you know, that artistic spirituality, what's on the inside often comes out on the outside. And it sounds like, if I kind of caught you right, you said, yeah, what's really coming out is kind of expressions of the Lord. And so that's a beautiful way of deepening your relationship with the Lord.
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12: If you are away from the church, I want to invite you to come home, and I want to talk about how you can remain faithful. Chris is in Bayfield, Colorado.
13: Thanks. Hi, Drew. Hi, Patty.
12: Hey.
13: So I was teaching CCD in my parish and First Communion class, and had a disagreement with our parish priest in regard to a passage in the Bible, and so I just flat out quit. I took my books to my director of religious education. I mean, how pompous am I? Took it over and said, hey, I'm not a Catholic anymore. Here's your stuff. And then I started going to church with my daughter, who was going to a non-denominational church. The whole time, the Holy Spirit was making me defend the Catholic faith. People would say things like, but that's not true. And then I would tell them the truth of the Catholic faith. But stupidly, I continued for 20 years. And then one day, my girlfriend that I was working with said, if you're not Catholic anymore, why do you keep defending it? I mean, you know, you wouldn't defend anything else that you didn't believe in. And I thought, you know what? She's right. So I went back to the Catholic Church, and it was just such a feeling of belonging and restoration and love. And so I went to confession, and I told the priest, I said, I don't even know how to do this. Do you want to list the commandments, and I'll say yes or no, and then we can take a guess at how many times? And he asked me why I was coming back, and I told him that I had been listening to Relevant Radio and that it was time for me to come back.
12: Thanks for sharing that, and welcome back. What a great testimony.
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0: Good morning. Welcome to the Patrick Madrid Show. Today is the first day of Pledge Drive, and let's begin in prayer, asking Our Lady to pray for us that we can meet our need of $3 million at the end of the week this week. That's our need. And we also pray for whatever needs you may have in your life, your kids, your finances, your health, your job, your relationships, whatever it may be. Let us pray in the name of the Father, and of the Son, and of the Holy Spirit. Amen. Remember, O most gracious Virgin Mary, that never was it known that anyone who fled to thy protection, implored thy help, or sought thine intercession was left unaided. Inspired by this confidence, I fly unto thee, O Virgin of Virgins, my Mother. To thee do I come, before thee I stand, sinful and sorrowful. O Mother of the Word incarnate, despise not my petitions, but in thy mercy, hear and answer me. Amen. In the name of the Father, and of the Son, and of the Holy Spirit. Amen. All right, today, as will be the case for most of the rest of the week, it's a regular program. You can call 888-914-9149, be on the air just like normal. Everything's cool. We do have a little bit of pledge drive here and there, and but it's not that much. The main thing is, what would you like to talk about? So call me at 888-914-9149. Also, I just want to prime the pump and let you know that during Pledge Drive, we are taking your pledges primarily, the easiest for you, online at relevantradio.com or using the Relevant Radio app. We'll talk more about that when Mary joins me in a few minutes. In the meantime, the number 888-914-9149. Now, Cyrus, let us play the audio clip. This is clip number 4. This is cool. I really... And as they are going to really like this, I'll just say they have a tradition that incoming freshmen have to observe when they get to school for the first time. And rather than me tell you what it's all about, I'll let CBS Sunday Morning tell you what that's all about. Check it out.
1: For incoming freshmen here at Bishop Kelly High School in Tulsa, Oklahoma, it's hard to imagine a more mortifying first day. All the seniors surrounding your car and not letting you out until you do one thing.
2: We hold the car. We hold the car door.
3: Yeah.
2: Preventing it from opening. It's like initiation. Like, we all did it.
4: Could you think of anything more embarrassing to initiate kids into high school?
5: That's why it's perfect.
1: What the freshmen are asked to do is just give their mom a goodbye kiss. It can also be a dad or guardian. Point is, someone needs to be publicly thanked with a peck on the cheek. Oh, the horror.
6: How embarrassing was that?
7: Very.
8: Your heart starts thumping out of your chest.
9: I'm not a very huggy person.
1: But the kids all knew this was coming. In fact, it's now a 26-year tradition. Before this, the seniors still greeted freshmen on day one, but back then, the welcome was a little more biting, more like pranks. Until the class of 2001 decided to be kinder, while also making the newbies feel just a little bit uncomfortable.
2: I mean, I wouldn't have wanted to kiss my mom as a freshman.
1: School president Sister Mary Hannah says she can relate to the reluctance, but says that rule, to honor thy mother and father, made the top 10 list for a reason.
2: And you know who the happiest people are in this whole thing?
5: Who?
2: The mothers. This is a big moment for them, especially if it's their first child or their last child.
10: So emotional. I was crying yesterday and all morning, and she asked me not to cry during the drop-off, so I think I did okay.
11: The moment you drive off after dropping them to school is when it hits you.
12: Yes.
13: He gave me that kiss, and I saw him leave, and that meant I have to let go.
1: It is a passage.
14: Tears are flowing.
1: Which is why here at Bishop Kelly, they celebrate that milestone, that sweet, fleeting moment between a parent and a child and a couple hundred screaming seniors.
6: Is that the kind of riffing you did to freshmen when you were a senior?
0: No, no, not at all. No, I don't know that people weren't kind back in the day. They were probably just as kind then as they are now, but I don't think that ever occurred to anybody. Sarah, so aren't you glad that that isn't like a pre-show ritual here on the Patrick Madrid
6: Where
0: show?
6: I have to give you a kiss on the
0: Yeah, it's never going to happen.
6: No, that's not going to happen, Patrick.
0: Not going to happen.
6: No, that's not
0: or the very happen. First.

0: First day when you were assigned to work on the program ages ago, your very first day on the job here on this show anyway, aren't you glad I didn't haze you that way?
1: I did get hazed.
0: Did you?
1: Let's not forget.
0: Well, that's true.
1: Yeah, you.
0: Not this way, though.
1: You tortured me in your own Patrick Madrid way.
0: And you loved it.
1: Yeah.
0: You loved it.
1: Sure.
0: Hey, back to school is coming in, what, about a week now?
1: Oh, my roughly kids just started last Wednesday.
0: Did they?
1: Yep, they're in it.
0: Well, then let's play that ever popular pep talk that the young mom gives to her young son. Boogie, I think, is his nickname. And she's getting him ready to go to the first day of school. Here's what she says to him.
2: Okay, Boogie, how many genders are there?
3: Two.
2: And you are?
3: Boy.
2: Can you be a girl?
3: No.
2: Good. Can girls be boys?
3: No.
2: Okay. What do you say if someone starts talking about being transgender or gay?
3: This is not appropriate conversation.
2: Good. And what do we say? Drugs?
3: Losers and communism doesn't work.
2: Good job, baby. Ready for kindergarten?
3: Yeah.
1: Kid smart, most of the college kids I know right now.
0: What would your kids do? They would revolt if, I'm guessing, if like today, 2026, if before they go off to the first day of high school or whatever year your kids are in high school, and you tried to give them that talk, what would they do?
4: Emotional damage.
0: Something like that. Can boys be a girl? No. And drugs are for losers. I think what he meant to say was for losers.
1: Yes, he says, communism's for losers. Whatever he said. It's great.
0: Drugs are for losers and communism never works.
1: That's it.
0: If only you could have done that today before the kids went off to school.
1: I love this idea of making, they hold the door shut, the school, and they make the freshmen kiss their mom. Before they let them out of the car. That is awesome. And then I'll post a link to this video. So if you do want to watch it, but they interview the moms afterwards and
0: that's nice.
1: They're crying. Like this means so much to the moms.
0: And I saw a dad in one of the cars. He got a kiss too.
1: He did. And he was
0: in the back seat
1: beaming. Yeah. He was beaming. That's great.
0: I'll take that kind of hazing any day of the week.
1: I
0: think that's great.
1: Yeah, that's what a cool tradition. 25 years they've been doing that? That's awesome.
0: Yeah, and that is, just to give credit where credit is due, that is at Bishop Kelly High School in Tulsa. I don't think we have a station in Tulsa, maybe not yet anyway. So shout out to all the good people there. That's exciting. I like that. We have a message from Father Rocky. Mary will be joining me here in just a moment, and then we'll get back to your phone calls right after this.
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6: 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We are asking today that you make a special gift of $300 a month, $300 one time, that is, or $25 a month. 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
0: Yes, for your one-time gift of $300 or when you make an ongoing pledge of $25 a month, we'd like to send you a special thank you gift This is really neat, and I myself have one of these. 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
0: It's a great day on the Patrick Madrid Show because you're here. Thank you for joining us. And give me a call, 888-914-9149. We'll start with Greg in Minneapolis. Hi, Greg.
7: Morning, Patrick. All the usual greetings. But I've got a situation. I don't know what to do. Our grown daughter is living with another woman. Mm-hmm. My wife is more open than I, and she tells her that she's worried about her soul, and I do too, but not as frequently and not as fervently. Mm-hmm. My daughter called and asked why we don't respect her and her partner, and she wants to be treated the same as her brother and his wife. And so I just don't know how to approach this and what to do.
0: Yeah, I can't even imagine the anguish that you must feel as a father and your wife as mom. I've never been through this myself, but it seems like this is a very common thing, far more common than I would have guessed. So my heart goes out to you, first of all. And I don't have, I wish I did, I just don't have like a magic formula. If you say this, all will be well. But I would like to offer, for what it's worth, a couple of thoughts about maybe how to lovingly and with compassion stand your ground. I think that's so important.
7: Okay.
0: I think many parents, maybe you're not one, but many parents are afraid of losing the relationship, whatever's left of it. They're afraid of losing it if they stand their ground. So many times they just go along with it for fear that they will get, you know, the cold shoulder. So that
7: that is a feeling that's in my mind. Yep.
0: And understandably so. I completely empathize with you. So the first thought is, in whatever form it takes, it seems to me the best thing you can do for her in the long run is to stand your ground lovingly, but to not compromise for the sake of family togetherness, which we love in any case, but there's a higher good than even family togetherness, which is the truth and following Jesus. So that'd be my first thought. And how you go about doing it could take a few forms. Like, you know, I think you said that she wants you and your wife to treat her and her, you know, significant other in the same way that you treat, I think you said, your son and your daughter-in-law. Does that sound right?
7: Yes, that is correct. Yeah.
0: Well, one way you could say this would be, well, we would love to treat you that way, but there are two totally different things happening here. Your brother is married to a woman, and this is God's plan for marriage. Jesus himself talks about it in Matthew 19. You know, we love Jesus. You know, we follow Jesus. You know, we believe that what he teaches is true. And he said, in the beginning, God made the male and female. And this is why a man leaves his parents and clings to his wife, and the two become one flesh. So that's the paradigm as God established it for marriage, not two men, not two women. And I know it pains you, daughter of mine, to hear this, but it's true. And because I love you, I'm going to tell you the truth so that you'll understand, you know, even though you don't like it, and I understand why you don't like it, but the reason we treat your brother and his wife the way we do is because what they're doing is right and normal. What you're doing is not. And it would be a lie for us to just pretend as if everything is okay when it's really not okay. And, you know, I love you with all my heart. You're my daughter. There's nothing you can do that will make me stop loving you. I'll always love you. But because I love you, I'll always tell you the truth, even if it hurts. So maybe something like that, you know, and then she can chew on that. She probably would get angry. She might get, you know, I don't want to talk to you. Usually those things subside after a while. But what I think, not having been through it personally myself, is that when you can plant those kind of seeds, that it's a statement of truth. And it will take root in her mind and probably drive her crazy, and she'll be unhappy. She won't like it. But at the same time, she will be thinking about those things in a way that, you know, you really want her to think about them, don't you? I mean, you want her to be pondering these issues. So I'll pause. Any thoughts on that? Those are just a couple of things that come to my mind. What do you think?
7: You know, I agree. She was raised in the church, and so there's a foundation down there somewhere, and planting that seed and getting her to think about it may be, you know, a very beneficial, very helpful, very fruitful thing.
0: Yeah. And what kind of relationship would you say you've typically had with her? I mean, before all this, I guess.
7: You know, I think fairly good before all this, but yeah, it's definitely been strained since that time.
0: Yeah.
7: And, you know, you're right. I try to reach out to her because I don't want to lose that connection.
0: Yeah.
7: But, you know, at what cost?
0: There are a few ways you can say things. So, for example, in your initial conversation, you might say something like, you know, I appreciate how loving you've always been to mom and me, and I know that you're committed to that. That statement creates it is a spoken, but in her mind, it will be an unspoken expectation. So you're praising her for her being loving to you and to your wife. In other words, you're establishing a history of love between the three of you. And when you say, and I know that you're committed to that, it's an affirmation that also brings with it the expectation that she's not going to turn her back on you. So that's a technique I've found helpful. Another thing you could say would be, you know, because we're trying to solve the same problem, what do you think would need to happen for us to make this situation work? What do you think would need to happen for us to make this situation work? And then she can get out in the open. Well, I think in order for that to happen, you're going to have to give me your blessing for this relationship. And then you can say, well, you already know how we feel about that. You know, what if we look for an alternative solution? What might that be? And what happens is you're not preaching to her or telling her, you're asking her own opinion, and it forces her to move off of that pivot point that she wants to stay on. You know, you have to accept me for how I am. You have to accept the thing. And then asking her in a gentle way to come up with some alternative solution. What else could we maybe do that could help fix this? You might want to try that.
7: Very good idea. Yeah, thank you. Patrick, I appreciate the suggestion.
0: You're most welcome, Greg.
7: Suggestions with an S. Thank you. God bless.
0: God bless you, too. 888-914-9149. Difficult situation, to be sure. Let's go to Martin now in Chicago. Hi, Martin.
8: Yep. Good morning, Patrick. You there?
0: Yeah, hi.
8: Okay. Hey, good morning. Well, with charity and clarity and plant the seeds and pull the weeds on that previous caller there. again, your crazy school bus driver from Chicagoland. And I guess kind of trying to summarize it quickly for you. During COVID, I had accounts that were public schools and the private schools, Catholic school, St. Irene, great school. During COVID, there were special restrictions. We are subcontractors. We've got to follow all the rules. You know how it went.
0: Okay, yeah.
8: During COVID, St. Irene did an excellent job of trying to work around those things, especially in Illinois. For instance, reading groups, students would come out and sit outside, and I would get to the school sometimes early between my routes, and they would read books, all sitting on blankets or chairs at least 10 feet apart, be able to take off their masks. And one of my greatest moments, which I will finally remember forever, other than the fact that they got me a medallion at the end of the year, was when they had me play the role of Atticus Finch for To Kill a Mockingbird and do the readings with them. So wonderful moments. And one of my students, again, unfortunately, because of COVID, they had to close down the schools. Things were being reconsolidated. Two of my favorite students then transferred over to the high school. And by the grace of God, I also got them on my high school route and finished up their, you know, canine career. And I'll never forget at the end of the routes on one of the last days, and sorry if I get a little emotional here, one of my students, young man who I'm very proud of, actually came up and did one of these things where he leaned over and gave me a hug. I mean, in front of all the other students, it really made That's me neat. Feel like a father, which was a great hole to fill in my life due to some history with my wife leaving the marriage and a bitter civil dissolution. So I consider myself divorced, not annulled at this point. I'm trying to be the best standard that I can. And I just have to say, when a school does something like that in order to break down those barriers and apprehensions that most adolescent children are going through, that's a great, great philosophy and mentality.
0: Yeah.
8: And it's a lost art, and I just want to make sure that we always support those Catholic schools as well as relevant radio during the drive, like the way
0: Indeed.
8: It worked out, huh?
0: Indeed.
8: So let's make sure that we're remembering those things, and just the differences it makes us shining examples of a beacon on the hill as we go through life. So just want to get that in. Got to get on my grade school route, and thank you again for all you guys do there.
0: You got it, Martin. Thank you. I was just about to ask Martin if he was still driving the school bus, but I have my answer to that. I can imagine how that would be very meaningful and satisfying for you to have that show of thanks, gratitude from the student who gave you the hug. Probably not too many school bus drivers get that from their from the kids whom they give rides to. But that's neat. 888-914-9149. Before our break, Cyrus, did you ride the bus to school in the morning when you were a kid?
1: I sure did. Well, I walked. Yes. Yes and yes. I walked and rode the bus.
0: Yeah.
1: But plenty
0: at the same time?
1: plenty of bus riding.
0: Yeah.
1: Yeah. I was one of those kids that went straight to the back of the bus where all the fun kids hung out.
0: And you pulled your hoodie up over your head so that you'd be more inconspicuous.
1: That's cool.
0: See, those are the kids that are conspicuous to me, the ones that have their hoodies up. I zero in on those kids right away. All right, quick time out. Mary Graham is here with me. We're gonna talk a little bit about Pledge Drive. That's what we're doing this week. You're gonna love it.
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12: On August 17th, one of the bloodiest battles of World War I was raging. About 140,000 Allied troops were killed, including an Irish Jesuit, Father William Doyle, who served as chaplain. Shortly after his death, Sergeant T. Flynn wrote a letter home and said, "We had the misfortune to lose our chaplain, Father Doyle, the other day. He was a real saint and would never leave his men. And it was really marvelous to see him burying dead soldiers under terrible shell fire. He did not know what fear was, and everybody in the battalion, Catholic and Protestant alike, idolized him. He was asked not to go into action with the battalion, but he would not stop behind, and I am confident that no braver or holier man ever fell in battle." Yesterday was the anniversary of Father Doyle's death, and I'd like to share with you these words of his. "I have long had the feeling that since the world is growing so rapidly worse and worse, and God has lost his hold, as it were, upon the hearts of men, he is looking all the more earnestly and anxiously for big things from those who are faithful to him still. He cannot perhaps gather a large army round his standard, but he wants everyone in it to be a hero, absolutely and lovingly devoted to him. If only we could get inside that magic circle of generous souls, I believe there is no grace he would not give us to help on the work he has so much at heart, our personal sanctification. Every day you live means an infallible growth in holiness, which may be multiplied 1,000 times by a little generosity."
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0: All right, welcome back. Regular show today, even though it is Pledge Drive. We'll talk about that later, but for now, my number is 888-914-9149. You can be on the air and ask your question or make a comment if you wish. 888-914-9149. Back to the phones. Let's go next to Alan in Wilmington. Good morning, Alan.
14: Good morning, Patrick. So Boogie might not know going into kindergarten, but anyone that studies some languages will realize or learn there are three genders, masculine, feminine, and neuter, but only two sexes, male and female.
0: You are so clever. You studied Latin, obviously, in school, I guess, didn't you?
14: Absolutely.
0: Me too.
14: As well as French.
0: Yeah, me too. We have so much in common. Bellum, donum, verbum. Those are some examples that come to mind of Latin nouns that are neuter. Indeed, they are neuter. But that's true in language, although it's not true in human physiology, though.
15: Hey, but two genders!
0: Well, that's true.
14: Yes. And a Greek law, of course.
0: Of course. Yeah, it's all coming back to me now. I remember my first day of Latin 101 in high school. I was a freshman, and I loved it. Did you love learning Latin? I did.
14: I aced it. I was very good at Latin and other languages, but Latin especially was. I had elected to take Latin when it was not on my regular freshman high school schedule.
0: Okay. I don't know why, but it was a required course that I took. But I was glad I took it. I probably have had all told about 5 years of Latin between high school and college, and I've loved it. And you're correct that there is indeed the neuter gender. But when it comes to human beings, how's that go again, Cyrus?
15: Hey, but two genders.
0: Yeah.
14: Now see that? Now you're going to have to re-record that there are three genders, but two sexes.
15: Hey, so but two genders!
0: I think he's pretty committed to that.
14: There are three genders, and that's going to have to be re-recorded, but two sexes, male and female.
0: In Latin, and that's true.
14: And neuter in languages.
0: In language, that's true. I give you that. I totally give you that. But I'm going to stick to my guns on the two gender/sexes in human beings.
14: Well, let's make the distinction. They are two different things entirely.
0: Well, no, there aren't because you're right, they are in terms of language and human beings. But the way to tell the gender/sex, we can use those terms interchangeably when it comes to human beings.
14: I'm saying you cannot use them interchangeably.
0: I'm saying you can. That's my whole point.
14: No. They're two different things entirely. No. One is biological and one is language related.
0: No, not at all. When it comes to the identity of a female of the species, when it comes to humans, or a male of the species, it does not admit of a third option.
14: No, that's sex. That's the difference. That is sex, and gender. Sex relates to biology, and gender relates to language.
0: I understand that. And when we're talking about Latin or some other language that has gender in the nouns, etc., I totally agree with you. But to try to say that when it comes to human beings, there is a third option other than male or female, that's just not true in either category.
14: That's 100% correct what you're saying, but that relates to sex, not gender.
0: All right. Well, maybe we're talking past each other, Alan. But how does it go again, Cyrus?
15: Ain't but two genders.
0: And that's a fact. Alan, thank you. Bonum est. I appreciate the Latin walk down memory lane. Let's go to, and thank you for the call, Alan. Let's go to David now in Chicago. Good morning, David.
16: Good morning, Mr. Madrid.
0: Hello, who's this? You don't sound like a David.
16: My call.
0: You're welcome. Who's this?
16: Vivian.
0: Oh, hi, Vivian. How are you?
16: Good. How are you?
0: I am doing well. How old are you?
16: I'm 7 years old.
0: That's great. Well, I'm glad you called me today. What's on your mind? What's your question?
16: If you make a sin, does your soul turn black?
0: Can you repeat the question, please? I didn't quite hear it.
16: If you make a sin, does your soul turn black?
0: Oh. Well, that's a way to think about it. Your soul doesn't have a color because your soul is a spirit. And like bodies have color and shape and size and those kind of things, but your soul doesn't have those things. So it doesn't really literally turn black, but it's a way to think about the way sin causes harm to your soul. So that's a way to think about it, but it doesn't actually turn black because there is no color of your soul. It's not one color or any other color. It's a pure spirit. Isn't that interesting? Let me give you an example. Think about a bicycle. You have an idea of a bicycle in your mind?
16: No.
0: Think about one. In your mind, think about what a bicycle might look like. You have an idea of a bicycle now? Have you ever seen a bicycle? I'm guessing you have.
16: I have lots of bicycles.
0: Okay. So just think about the idea of a bicycle. Now, that idea that you have in your mind, it's not a real bicycle, is it?
16: No.
0: No. It's an idea, meaning it's not real. It doesn't have an actual shape or a color or a weight or anything like that, but it's just an idea. That might be one way to think about your soul and your body. Your soul, which is in your body, it's joined to your body, doesn't have color. It doesn't have a size. It's just in your body. They go together. So if you want to think about how sin damages your soul, you can think of it that way, sure. But it doesn't really turn black because it doesn't have a color. Does that make sense to you?
16: Yeah.
0: Yeah. Have you ever done like Valentine's and you know how to draw a heart, like maybe a red heart?
16: I do know how to draw one.
0: Okay, good. Did you know that inside the human body, that's not what your heart looks like? The heart shape that you make on paper that we think of as a heart, that's not what the actual heart in your body looks like. Did you know that?
16: No.
0: Yeah. And love, when you love your parents, for example, and maybe you give your dad or your mom a Valentine and you love your parents and you say, I love you. That heart that you draw is a symbol of your love, but your love doesn't actually look like that, does it? It doesn't look like that heart shape, does it? What do you think, Vivian? So the heart is a symbol. What's that?
16: No, not really.
0: So the heart is a symbol of love. But love doesn't actually look like a heart. Do you see what I'm saying? Does that make sense to you?
16: Yeah.
0: Yeah. Well, you can think about it, and maybe if your dad is there, you can talk to him more about that. But I think that's the answer to your question. Does that help you?
16: Yeah.
0: Good. I'm glad. I'm glad you called today. By the way, before we go, did you make your first Holy Communion yet?
16: No, not yet.
0: When will that be? Next year?
16: No. We signed up, but I don't remember when I'm doing it.
0: Okay. Well, I'm sure your mom and dad will tell you. Are you excited about it?
16: Oh, it's starting September.
0: Oh, okay. Coming up soon. That's great. Are you excited about making your first Holy Communion?
16: Yeah.
0: I'm glad. Well, thank you for the call, Vivian. Nice to talk to you.
16: You too. Bye.
0: Bye. Oh, that's sweet. I hear the little lambs in the background. Bye.
1: I love that, Mr. Madrid.
0: That's love it. Sign of good manners. Oh, my! I would have been whacked by my parents if I had addressed an adult by his first name. I could have gotten into trouble. So I learned, you know, Mr. and Mrs. All right. Well, on that happy note, she's going to make her first communion next month. Cyrus, did you hear that?
1: Beautiful. Yeah. Well done, Mom and Dad.
0: Well done. So well done. Let's take a quick time out. We have a miracle moment. Then Mary will join me again in a minute, and we'll talk about Pledge Drive.
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17: The keep going guy.
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17: That guy. I love that guy. So back in February, I heard him, and I thought it was really funny. Mm. Right after that, I got diagnosed with prostate cancer. And I started going through the whole process of the testing and the ridiculous procedures. And that guy's voice kept coming into my head, keep going, keep going. And in a weird way, that was one of the things that got me through the whole process.
0: Oh, really? That's cool.
17: Yeah, the keep going, guys. So that, I'm giving you a testimony, but the real thing that got me through was a little prayer called Jesus, I Trust You, Lord. I use that all the time.
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6: 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We are in the final 15 minutes of this hour, and we still need, doing math in my head, 40 people who can help give hope. We've got some great thank you gifts for you today. And today only, there's the Memorari Ceramic Prayer Display. It's a beautiful plaque with the Memorari on it. Put it on your desk, hang it on your wall, wherever. You know, I like to put things like that in places where I know the kids or grandkids are going to be sitting and maybe staring off into space sometimes, maybe not at their phones, and give them a chance to read it. Or when someone comes into your home, a visitor that's maybe not Catholic or are Catholic, it's a great tool for evangelization, which is something the Pope is calling us to do. So give now. Get that today for $25 a month or more, $300 one time. You get the Memorari plaque. Make that continuing. And you'll also be enrolled in the St. Joseph's Giving Society. And if you do it online, make your gift online. We have a very special brand new video exclusive this time. It's the Holy Hour, Fulton Sheen's Greatest Secrets, and it's been produced by our very own Relevant Radio CEO, Father Rocky.
0: That's right. Hey, by the way, Mary, I've got some great news to get our Monday morning started. You ready for this, Cyrus? Get that cowbell ready, please. Get it out of the cowbell cabinet. You ready? Oh, I hear it. Okay, good. So, special gratitude going out to Heriberto in Haddonfield, New Jersey, for $1,500 just now.
6: Great job, Heriberto. Thank you.
0: Well done. And it gets better, Mary. As if you thought that couldn't get any better. Well, check this out. Thank you to you, Geraldine, in Astoria, New York, for your online gift of $9,260. That is awesome. Thank you. Thank you, Geraldine. That's a great way to do a first hour of pledge drive, wouldn't you say, Mary?
6: It's an excellent way to do it. We had to bring out all the cowbells for that one.
0: Yeah.
6: Thank you so much.
0: Thank you.
6: Exciting thing, too, is these were both doubled. 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
0: It's a great Monday morning here on the Patrick Madrid Show. Thank you for joining us. And if you'd like to be on the air, here's the number, 888-914-9149. Let's go to Greg now in Appleton. Good morning, Greg.
18: Hey, good morning, Patrick. Good morning, Cyrus.
0: Yeah, good morning.
18: I had a question that I was at a farmer's market on Saturday, and picture this scene that there's a gentleman standing there with a big rainbow-colored umbrella and shorts with rainbow socks on, okay, and a big sign that says Pastors for Planned Parenthood. And he had a sign that says free condoms, et cetera, et cetera. Mm-hmm. And signs for, you know, I stand with Planned Parenthood, for my yard signs and all this kind of stuff. So I approached this poor gentleman, because I was saying, you know, this guy's obviously a lost soul. And he accused me of being brainwashed. And it's kind of like, you know, poking at a snake, and all of a sudden it kind of
0: strikes at you.
18: Yeah. So I didn't get very far with him. I was wondering, you know, if you had a suggestion with regard to what I could say that, or if anything, yeah, to get through to this guy that, you know, what he's doing is wrong. And I think he's a strong speaker, and, you know, he's very committed to his cause. So I'm thinking, like, he might be a St. Paul in disguise.
0: Yes, except, I mean, unless I'm misreading what you're saying here, he's out there promoting all the wrong stuff, right? He wasn't.
18: Oh, yeah. Yeah. Okay. He's like St. Paul before he was on the road to Damascus, mm-hmm, you know? Yeah.
0: Yeah. Well, my reaction when I see somebody like that is, here's somebody who wants to get into an argument. He wants to provoke people. He wants get under their skin. Go ahead, Greg.
18: Yeah, he is exactly, you know, very defensive, you know, ready to get in an argument. And I wasn't approaching him like I wasn't really prepared to get in an argument. I just wanted to talk to him, but he obviously was, you know, rather hostile.
0: Oh, of course. Yeah, I can picture the kind of person you're talking about. So, I mean, obviously there's a time and place when you mix it up, and if that was the time and place, great. Who knows if it did him any good. For the benefit of onlookers, if you're in a position to take him on publicly and refute, you know, the things he's saying, even better, because then other people can see how it can be done. My general approach to people like that is, because what they crave most of all is attention, I don't give it to them. Now, the thing is, if there's an opportunity to do some good, I'm all in favor of doing it. Don't get me wrong. If there's a way to, you know, turn this into something beneficial for other people, great, go for it. So I would never try to discourage somebody from doing that. But I also know that sometimes these people will just dry up and blow away if they don't get the kind of attention that they're looking for, you know?
18: Yeah. Well, this guy's been there for years, and I finally had the courage to just go up to him and say, you know, I don't understand how a pastor, if you really are one, can, you know, support such a, you know, a death-promoting organization like Planned Parenthood.
0: Yeah.
18: And he didn't take that. He said I was brainwashed.
0: Yeah. Yeah, you could just say, no, you're brainwashed. And he'll say, no, you're brainwashed. No, you're brainwashed. Like a dog chasing his tail.
18: There are
0: deeper issues, I'm guessing. So if he's wearing all kinds of rainbow paraphernalia, it makes me wonder what his own personal life might be like. I can only imagine.
18: Yeah.
0: So,
18: well,
0: woe to him, but I'm glad that you at least spoke up for him or spoke up to him. That's a good thing.
18: Yeah. Yeah. But I mean, as I said, he's been there for years and years and years, and he's an older gentleman. So it's, you know,
0: he's a fanatic.
18: I was right. Yeah. I guess he's a fanatic. Exactly.
0: A fanatic is somebody who won't change the subject and won't change his mind. Or can't change the subject and can't change his mind. Somebody said it once. I don't remember who actually said it, but I think that's an apt description of a fanatic. Sounds like him.
18: Yeah. He was saying, you know, he knows the Bible better than I do, and he knows, he studied Planned Parenthood, so he knows how good they are, and, you know, providing all this free health care and everything else.
0: Has he looked at the pictures of the children who have been torn apart by abortion? How much has he studied those?
18: Yeah, right. Probably not. Yeah. But I like the soundtrack.
0: Well, that's our mood music whenever abortion comes up. It just kind of gets us in the mood to talk about abortion.
18: Yeah. I wish I had that on my speaker so I could play it for him when he starts, you know, talking. Yeah. But,
0: well.
18: Yeah. So it's sad, but I guess I'm an optimistic guy and hoping that he could, you know, if we could flip him to promote the good, he would actually probably be pretty good.
0: Go for it. I mean, if you can, but look what it took for Saul of Tarsus. It took being knocked off his horse, blinded, and forcibly, you know, confronting the living Lord Jesus Christ for him to be converted. So sometimes it takes something like that. You never know.
18: So maybe I should just pray for him to be, for God to kick him in his butt and, you know, and get him off his horse.
0: Rah, rah, re, kick him in the knee, rah, rah. Yeah, and something like that.
18: Anyway.
0: Well, do pray for him. But if you do have another altercation with him, I would love to hear how that goes. Thank you, Greg. I appreciate your phone call. And it's Pledge Drive. That's true. First day of Pledge Drive. It's going to go by quickly. Mary Graham's here with me, as she always is during Pledge Drive. It's awesome. We're going to talk about what our need is today, where we're headed, and how we're going to get there.
19: Yes, that's true.
6: All right, we are making progress. We are in the final 6 minutes of our first day, first hour of Give Hope Pledge Drive during the Patrick Madrid Show. And what we needed this hour were 87 gifts. We've got 47 in. That means we still need 36 people here in the last 6 minutes. Good news is we did have some very generous souls that came in with some fairly large gifts, like this one from James in Davie, Florida. Thank you so much for your special gift of $3,000 listening on 1080 AM down there in the Miami area. Thank you so very much. Yeah, that's a cowbell one. Thank you so much. That helps in a big way. But we still need to make our goal as close as we can by the end of the hour. 6 minutes left. We could get another 30 people. We can do that in 6 minutes. Make that call now. 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
6: 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Every single gift is being doubled during this hour. 3 minutes left of the hour. 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
0: Yeah, we're excited. Today is the first day of Pledge Drive, and it's good to see the momentum building right now. 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
23: Carmel, how am I saying that? 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
24: Story behind it is my mom was very devoted to Our Lady and Our Lady of Mount Carmel. Carmel, since I came to the States, that's what I'm called, but I called Carmel in Ireland years and years ago. My mom got married very late in life and had issues in becoming pregnant, and was advised that she probably would not have children. However, she was continually praying to Our Lady, Our Lady of Mount Carmel, and I was born on that day. And I believe I was christened on St. Anne's Day, called Carmel Anne. So I'm very I'm a little bit, not that spiritual, religious, but I have come back to the Catholic Church maybe about 4 years ago through Relevant Radio. And I may start wearing this scapular again because I've mentioned, I've heard that it may be a little superstitious, but listening to the Father today gives me some encouragement.
2: 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And I'll continue to pray that that way that the Lord is drawing you just unfolds in your life in beautiful ways. 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
0: Welcome back to the Patrick Madrid Show. We're going to begin this hour in prayer because it is the first day of Pledge Drive. In the name of the Father, and of the Son, and of the Holy Spirit, amen. Remember, O most gracious Virgin Mary, that never was it known that anyone who fled to thy protection, implored thy help, or sought thine intercession was left unaided. Inspired by this confidence, I fly unto thee, O Virgin of Virgins, my Mother. To thee do I come, before thee I stand, sinful and sorrowful. O Mother of the Word incarnate, despise not my petitions, but in thy mercy hear and answer me. Amen. In the name of the Father, and of the Son, and of the Holy Spirit. Amen. All right, as I've been saying, this is a regular program. You call this number to be on the air with me. I'd love to hear from you, 888-914-9149. Let's start with Debbie now in Pennsylvania. Debbie, are you there? Welcome.
7: Yes, I'm here, Patrick. Thank you so much for taking my call.
0: You're welcome.
7: Okay, I just have one question, and it seems to always get me into trouble. I have a friend, or an acquaintance, actually, more or less, but we see them quite frequently, and she is in a same-sex marriage with her partner, and they did in vitro fertilization and had a little baby. And she was telling me about it and showing me all the pictures and everything. And I'm just wondering what my reaction should be.
0: Yeah. This comes up from time to time. So I can imagine that a lot of people are wondering how best to handle the situation. Now, I'm assuming that you know that IVF is morally wrong, right?
7: Correct. Yes.
0: Yeah. Yeah. So I advocate the following, that if you, especially if you're a relative, you know, a sister, a cousin, mom, what have you, that you would show support for the baby, because this baby's innocent. The baby hasn't done anything wrong, obviously, even though the manner in which the child was conceived is deplorable. The child is not deplorable. The child is wonderful and beautiful. It's a gift. She is a gift from God. So it's trying to balance between giving the impression to these women that you congratulate them for what they've done, but at the same time, on the other side of that line, to show due appreciation and love for the child. So is it something like going to a baby shower? Is that part of it? Or is it just how you will deal with the question?
7: It's just people that my husband and I come into contact quite frequently with. And so we've become friendly, you know, friends with them. And, you know, I'm just not sure. I mean, obviously, they're not practicing Christians. However, I don't want to disappoint God by appearing to be happy and grateful for the way that all of this

0: And sometimes that's your purpose in their life. Maybe the only purpose you serve in the lives of these women is to be the one who pricks their conscience with the truth, and then it's all over and they never see you again, but you've done something good for them.
1: Right.
0: Salvaging the relationship to me is unimportant. They may be nice people, but you know, you may well run the risk of this being over in an unpleasant way even, but to speak the truth in love can be just the thing that they need. Maybe you're the only person in their lives who would say something like this.
1: Okay. So it's always better to speak the truth in love rather than to falsely present yourself as being happy with everything that's gone on, right?
0: I think so. I think so.
1: Okay.
0: Yeah.
1: Okay. All right. Well, that's great. Thank you so much
0: for
1: your answer. I appreciate it.
0: You're welcome. Thank you. Let's go to Fred now in Wilmington. Hello, Fred.
2: Hello. Thank you.
0: Yeah.
2: I'm a new listener. Really enjoyed the
0: show. Welcome.
2: I teach at a Catholic university in the master's program, actually, but I'm exploring my Catholic tradition. I've went, you know, through grade school, high school, and college. But, you know, we never delved into the Apocrypha too much.
0: Mm-hmm.
2: And first of all, question, because, you know, I love history, do we have direction on how to explore the Apocrypha, particularly the Book of Enoch, because it's mentioned so many times?
0: Mm-hmm.
2: And two, you know, how, you know, is there an online reference or a particular Bible that you would recommend if that is indeed the case?
0: Okay, well, yeah, so a few things. When you talk about the Apocrypha, that's a term that's common among Protestants, and it's the term that's used to describe what we Catholics call the deuterocanonical books that include 1st and 2nd Maccabees and Tobit and Baruch and Judith, etc. Is that what you're referring to, are the deuterocanonical books?
2: Because
0: that
2: is correct. Yeah.
0: Okay.
2: Yes, that's correct. Yeah.
0: Okay. And the reason I mention that is because there are other books that fall under the general category of apocryphal books that are not those, that are not inspired scripture. So to make a distinction between the two categories is important. But did you have a particular book in mind, or just in general, those seven books? Is that what you're wondering about?
2: Really, no, to really, you know, I got interested mostly in learning about the Book of Enoch because it's mentioned. And, you know, the more I dig into it, first of all, it's really important that you get the authentic text. You know, and I don't want to fill my mind and my heart with something that's not correct.
0: Yeah.
2: And there's good reason why it wasn't included. What was it? I think mid 300s when they consolidated the text. I'd like to know more. Does that make sense?
0: It does. Sure. So what I would suggest is if you want to read it, just read it. I think you'll be bored out of your mind. I've read the entire Book of Enoch and associated books that are often grouped with it in volumes, and it is deadly dull and extremely repetitive. And one of the repetitions, and I would just say read it and see what you think, but one of the repetitions is this nonsense about the Nephilim, the giants that are spoken of in the Book of Genesis, Genesis chapter 6. And the prevailing view that even to this day, many people still believe that these giants, these men of renown, were the hybrid creatures that resulted from fallen angels, demons mating with women. And that's not at all what the passage is referring to. St. Augustine and St. Thomas are really clear that that's a misunderstanding, because angels can't procreate, among other things. But one of the hallmarks, I guess I would say, of the Book of Enoch, or the books of Enoch, because there's more than one, is that it keeps returning endlessly to the same trope over and over again. But I would say it's so dull as to be harmless for the average modern reader. And as you read through it, you'll probably come to the conclusion pretty quickly that even aside from some of the other problems with it, this is clearly something that's not inspired. It's rambling, repetitive.

0: kind of pointless in many ways. But that, I'm sure, all figured into the church's rejection of it as considering it an inspired book. So
1: interesting.
0: Yeah.
1: Well, I really appreciate the conversation. Thank you. And you've got a great show.
0: Thanks, Fred.
1: Like I said, I'm new. And so, let's keep up the good work. Thank you so much.
0: Thank you. And thanks for calling. Always an interesting topic, to be sure. We are going to hear a message from Father Rocky, and then I'll be right back with Mary, and then I'll get back to your phone calls.
2: Hi, Father Rocky here. Our Give Hope Summer Pledge Drive is underway. 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
0: Yeah, we had a good, strong hour, the first hour today, Mary, as you can see on the numbers there. And the thing we need to do each hour of each day of Pledge Drive, today's the first day, is advance that and build upon it. So we need to keep the momentum going or keep going, as we like to say around here. 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Very important. 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Nancy and I have one of these in our home. They're beautifully embossed. It's the Memorare prayer. It is something that will remind you of Our Lady's closeness to you as a follower of Jesus, and her prayers for you. This is a prayer that's been known to move mountains. And for many generations, Catholics have asked Our Lady to pray for them in moments of uncertainty. And you probably have a little uncertainty in your life. I think most of us do. So when you make that pledge of $300 one-time gift or an ongoing pledge of $25 a month, we will send you this Memorare ceramic prayer display. You're going to love it, but it is today only.
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5: Oh, I like that.
0: That's pretty good, Cyrus.
5: Gotcha.
0: Pretty good.
5: You weren't expecting that on a Monday of Fledge Drive.
0: I was grooving on that song.
5: Perfect.
0: I was remembering the video on MTV back in the day. Back when I watched MTV. Back when MTV was watchable.
5: Yeah, it was much. Yeah, when it's gone, I guess. Is it gone?
0: I don't know.
5: I think it's gone. I don't know. It's gone for me.
0: I haven't seen MTV
5: in
0: decades.
5: Same.
0: I'll tell you what, though, just real quick. I still to this day cannot figure out Peter Gabriel's music. I mean, it's catchy, and you know that was one of his big hits after Shock the Monkey, after Big Time. It's so unusual. I can't quite figure it out, but I like it. All right, points for you, Cyrus. You did it. 888-914-9149. Let's go to Lisa now in Mankato, Minnesota. Hi, Lisa.
6: Hi, Patrick. I am calling because yesterday morning at Mass, my husband and I noticed something a little strange. There was an individual sitting in the very back pew. We were about 3 to 4 pews in front of him. And we noticed that he had headphones and was blasting like metal music. Enough so that we could hear it sitting in front of him.
0: Yeah.
6: He also had a bunch of like chains around his neck. One looked like a larger medallion, and we could hear him like jingling it during the hymns. Mm. And then he also had his headphones on, you know, during the readings. And we noticed he would intermittently like take them off. So it was strange. And then another thing too is that you know, when the pastor stood up and we all stood up, he remained sitting. There's another person in front of him that also remained sitting. I mean, it could be unrelated. Maybe they don't know each other, but it gave us such an unsettling feeling that we actually got up, went and stood in the foyer, just so my husband could kind of keep an eye on him, you know, cause we, you know, didn't want to make a scene or anything.
0: Yeah.
6: And we noticed that when we did that, he did take his headphones off. So we, you know, we tried to give him the benefit of the doubt. Maybe he needed it to muffle the sound. Maybe it was too loud. But again, he was playing loud metal music through it. So we watched him. Nothing happened, thankfully. And we're praying that it was, you know, maybe he was new to the church and he's feeling it out.
0: He might have been just a street guy who came in out of the heat and just it's a place to sit for a while. And, you know, the church welcomes people to come in, that's for sure. But if he was being disruptive, and it sounds like he was, that's the job for, really, it's the job for the ushers to go over to him and say, I'm sorry, sir, you can't play those headphones inside the church. If you want to be inside the church, you have to turn that off, and that's okay. But if you're going to be in here during Mass, you can't be here with the headphones playing music. And then they escort him out, and that's that. That's how it should be taken care of. So I don't know maybe what the situation is at that parish, but under ordinary circumstances, we welcome everybody, especially God's children who are out on the streets and might need to get out of the heat, especially them. But at the same time, they have to play by the rules, which is if you're going to be in here, you have to be normal and you can't be disruptive. So I could see why you and your husband were unsettled by this. But my question would be, where were the ushers? Why weren't they taking care of this?
6: Yeah, that's a good question. I mean, typically, so the way it's set up is the foyer is closed off by doors and like the glass doors. So I'm wondering if it was just like loud enough that we could hear it, but faint enough that they couldn't hear it at, in the foyer area. So, yeah, I'm also just wondering. So thank you for your recommendation. I'm actually emailing the church now just to kind of let them know, better safe than sorry. Mm-hmm. And I think we're also on guard and vigilant because of what happened here in Minnesota at Annunciation. Yeah. But so I'm in contact with the church. And then I'm just wondering, honestly, if any of your listeners have come across this person. Mankato area is larger, but it's still a pretty smaller community than the Twin Cities. But
0: you know, one thing I can't do, it wouldn't be helpful, it wouldn't be prudent at this juncture, would be to try to shine a spotlight on some individual person on the radio. That's not really something I can do, but I am with you, Lisa. I could understand why this would be very unsettling to you. And I think you're right to want to write an email and just inquire, are there any provisions in place coming from the pastor that would direct the parish security or even just ushers if there is no parish security to handle situations like this, because they do need to be handled for the people's safety and also for them to be able to pray. If someone from the street, and I'm assuming he's off the street, but I mean, it could be anything, but if somebody wants to come in and be there and observe or just get out of the heat or the cold or something, okay, that's fine. You know, Jesus loves you. But you have to play according to the rules. And the rules are you can't be disruptive. And if you are disruptive, out you go. That's the way it should be.
6: Mm-hmm. Yeah, absolutely. All right. Well, thank you so much. Yeah. And I will be in contact with the church. And hopefully it's just that. So.
0: Yeah, well, hopefully that's true. And who knows? Maybe there's some great spiritual breakthrough waiting for this person with the headphones. You never know. Well, thank you for that, Lisa. I'm reminded, just as I reflect on this for a moment, our parish, the one that Nancy and I have attended for many years, we love it. It is in the inner city, and it is catty-corner to basically a Skid Row mission. And when I say catty-corner, I mean catty-corner, like right there, diagonally across the street from the church. There's a Skid Row mission. And I mean, all of God's children on the streets gather at this place for meals and other things that are there to benefit them. We're talking winos, drug addicts, mentally ill people, people who are genuinely homeless and they'd like to not be homeless, but a whole ton of people who are homeless and they're fine with that. They actually like it in some cases. Panhandlers, all sorts of various kinds of people who live on the streets are right there when we pull up to the parking lot. We're going in and out of church, going back out to the parking lot, and some of these people come inside the church. Now, the policy of the church is, well, there are a few policies. Number one, we're forbidden to give anybody any money, because once the word gets out among the panhandler community, hey, they're giving money away. If you talk to these people when they come out of mass, they'll give you money. It'll be a magnet, and you'll have a billion of these people there panhandling. And that's dangerous, obviously. So one rule is you can't give anybody any money or anything. You can say, go to that place over there if you want to get script that will get you some food or something like that. But no giving money to anybody. Another thing that our parish has in place is there's a security guard who is an employee of the parish who's always there. Now, there are multiple guards, but they're trained. And the one I'm thinking of in particular, super guy, I shouldn't say ex-Marine. He was a Marine back in the day. Ex-police. He's an expert with firearms, and he's there not as a policeman, but as the full-time security officer, and he knows how to handle people. I'll just put it that way. Super nice guy, but man, don't cross him, because he will handle you. He will sort you out, as they say in England. In some parishes, you need somebody like that. Now, a lot of parishes, especially like maybe inner city parishes like ours, have that already, and that's a good thing to do. Why? Because you have to protect people. We love God's people out on the street. We want to help them as best we can, but we also love God's people who are sitting in the pews. Little children, babies, moms, families, we love them too. They have to be protected. So there has to be a balance between welcoming the stranger, which is important, but at the same time, protecting your own family. So my hope would be that in any parish where this kind of problem exists, take steps before something gets out of control or something really bad happens. Take steps ahead of time. Train the ushers. Look, you guys, something like this happens. Here's what you do. That way we can keep everybody safe. That's what I say. All right, first day of Pledge Drive. Mary Graham is here with me. We're going to talk a little bit about that. Those of you who are holding on the phones, thank you for your patience. I'll be coming back to you momentarily.
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0: Yeah, today, by the way, for those who are just tuning in right now, we have a special gift for you today and today only. It's a Memorare ceramic prayer display. The Memorare is that prayer that we pray at the beginning of each hour during pledge drive. Remember, O Most Gracious Virgin Mary. Very powerful prayer, known to be the source of countless miracles for people who maybe just feel desperate. They don't know where else to turn. They ask the Blessed Virgin Mary to pray for them, to go boldly before the throne of God's grace. And good things happen invariably. So we love that prayer. We pray it often. And it's a way for you to have that in your home or maybe in your office, in your cubicle, wherever, as a way to remind you of Our Lady's presence in the gospel and her desire to pray for you. So this Memorare ceramic prayer display is our way of saying thank you. 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
15: And I think this is important, Patrick. 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And that's not how he looks at us. He wants us to succeed, right? He wants us to persevere in his will. Even if we make a wrong decision, he will help us to get back on track. It's so important to act. And I think we, especially in our own times, have a problem with this, right? We have difficulties with analysis paralysis, where we look at something for so long, right? We're just paralyzed. We can't follow through with it.
13: Yeah, hang on. 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
0: Indeed. 888-914-9149 is the number to call to be on the air. We've got some audio I want to share with you. You've been on this program, at least, you've heard us talking about the recent effort on the part of a couple of NBA basketball players to make a point about the gender insanity, saying that women can be men and men can be women. And in particular, the WNBA, the women's NBA program team, it's not a team, but a program. And you got a couple of players, we're going to hear about them in a second, Royce White is one of them, who are saying, we're women, we identify as women, and we want to play in the WNBA. So naturally, CNN, which always thinks long and hard before coming up with the wrong answer, did it again. Oops, they did it again. Here's an audio. Let's play 9B, Cyrus. This is CNN. Now, I'm going to just set this up for you. They can't catch a break because their ideology, ideological commitment that they've made is so stupid that they've painted themselves into a corner. Because on the one hand, CNN and all the rest of them have been hectoring everybody, shrilly lecturing people that you have to listen to trans women and trans women are real women, blah, blah, blah, blah, blah, blah, blah. And so they're committed to that. And so you've got these guys who are just playing the game. That's all they're doing. They're doing exactly what some of these other dudes have done who want to win medals and compete against women because they can't make it in a man's world. So they say, well, we're really women. Leah, what's her name, as it comes to mind. And this is exactly what's happening. But it's obvious why they're doing it, and CNN is beside itself because they can't really argue against it except to try to dismiss it, which just simply refutes their own position. Let's listen.
16: It appears to be performance, publicity stunt, whatever you want to call it. The WNBA commissioner said that player eligibility remains the same and preserving the integrity of our game and ensuring fair competition will always remain among the league's highest priorities. How likely is this move going to advance the league's discussions here? What do you think about that?
17: I think that the PA, the Players Association, as well as the league, will probably be a little more clear about what they mean by women playing in the WNBA. I think, unfortunately, those two retired players were looking for some attention and trying to prove a point. And they gotten the attention and proved the point they wanted. But they've just added to what I believe is such a disheartening time for a league that's been around for 30 years, correct? And it's still very young in terms of what a league should look like, a professional league should look like. And maybe they have just gotten to the point where they finally have the attention that they deserve, that they've worked so hard for all of these years, and people are co-opting this message. Now, Pamela, I know you know this, but when this league started, these women, it was sweat equity. It was for the love of the game. They were making maybe $15,000 a year, and they had other side jobs. They were doing it because they loved to play basketball because there was no professional league for women. And so now we have people changing the entire conversation, and they don't deserve this. It's really unfortunate. And the true fans, the fans who have been here from the beginning, not these flyover fans who just joined, who are causing the ruckus, are really disappointed because there's some excellent basketball being played by these ladies, and they will continue to keep the main thing the main same thing, and try to quiet this narrative, oh, what is a woman playing in sports? I think we shouldn't even answer those questions. I understand Sophie felt like she had to say something, but there's no way in today's political climate that you can answer a question like that without someone else giving you some push and some shove about what you're really trying to say.
18: What you just said is one of the most insanely idiotic things I have ever heard. At no point in your rambling, incoherent response were you even close to anything that could be considered a rational thought. Everyone in this room is now dumber for having listened to it. I award you no points, and may God have mercy on your soul.
0: That's why you wouldn't pull the plug on that audio, because you wanted to get to that.
5: I really did.
0: And I was pushing and you weren't budging.
5: Yeah, I had a plan.
0: I could tell. So Royce White wants to play in the WNBA. I mean, come on, man. He's just subverting existing paradigms. That's all he's doing.
5: Did you see the W? So the CEO and the board of directors, they met for hours.
0: Yeah.
5: And they still couldn't decide.
0: They still couldn't. Because they're boxed in.
5: They don't know what a woman. I'm not a biologist.
0: Yeah. They're absolutely boxed in by this stupid ideology. They can't. What they can't really say is, you guys are not women. They can't say that. They have to say, oh, it's a stunt, or you just want attention, or something like that. Because if they were to say what's the obvious truth, this is a women's basketball league, you are not women, it completely undercuts their commitment to the stupid ideology. Completely. And they know it. So they're flailing. They're trying to figure out, how do we deal with this? Let's listen to the voice of sanity, Dr. Heather Heying. She's a biologist. She's a scientist. And she's got some commentary on what's going on with Royce White and Enes Kanter.
19: Some on the sort of pseudo-left over in trans camp are calling this, for instance, a stunt. It's quite the opposite of a stunt. The trans thing, the part where dudes put on wigs or fake boobs or nothing at all and say that they're women and compete against women, either because they just like to win even when they're cheating, or they actually like to beat up women if it's that kind of sport, that's the stunt. Like, you already did the stunt. And now there are many attempts to undo the stunt. And one of them is, and this is a place where you've been speaking to already today, is how do you undo a stunt? Well, a lot of us have tried logic and analysis and just pointing out what's true and pointing out how obvious it is and how none of these people have clothes on and everyone's been like, oh, look at the nice clothes. Like, no, they're still naked, right? But the stunt nature of the initial trans madness, like, this is a brilliant way to do it. I have two guys who are demonstrably men, who are demonstrably excellent athletes and men, make the claim because they have looked and they have seen that the WNBA says only women can play, but given that they don't define women in the simple way that we all can define women, human, adult, female, says that they can declare themselves women and can go out for the draft. Who knows how this will end, but it's a brilliant move on both of their parts.
0: Yeah, I think so. I totally think it's a great move because it shows the bankruptness, the I keep saying the word stupid. It is stupid, but the incoherence of this gender ideology. I think we have time for one more. Let's listen to...
5: Yeah, so CNN had invited Royce White
0: to get on the air
5: and share her,
0: and they instantly regretted it.
5: Yeah, they canceled. So they had enough time to talk to whoever they were talking with in that other long clip that we just played, but then they canceled the actual person that is making
0: it. Just wants his voice to be heard. Right, so let's play clip 9C.
5: Roy White
20: set to do an interview with CNN at 5 p.m. Central. And around 2-3 o'clock, they messaged me and said, we're canceling the interview. We have other news. That's the universal excuse. We have other news. And I just, for the life of me, they're not giving black women a voice. Sometimes identifying as trans black women a voice on CNN, it's just blows my mind. It's disappointing. It is. It's a huge disappointment. Especially CNN.
5: Yeah, who would have thought?
0: CNN. Who are the brainiacs who make those on-air decisions? It's like they don't watch their own stuff. They don't realize just how ridiculous they come across. Not just on this. Oh, well, let's cleanse the palate.
5: I've heard ladies with, you know, a bassy voices before, but never quite.
20: Set to do an interview with CNN at 5.
0: Shirley Bassey.
5: Never quite that bassy.
0: She doesn't have a bassy voice like that, though.
5: It's amazing.
0: Yeah, I think the voice would be a giveaway.
20: Or so universal.
0: Yeah.
5: Yeah, you might think. Or maybe the beard.
0: So, yeah. I mean, what can I say? Just we'll see how this plays out. But I think that what Royce White is doing, Enes Kanter is doing, I think it's good because it's instructive. And it's a way of popping the balloon that so many people are afraid to pop. Just pop it. This is what's known as a reductio ad absurdum in philosophy, in logic particularly. You reduce an argument to its logical absurd conclusions. Then everybody can see it for what it really is, and that's what they're doing. And that's what makes CNN so ineffectual. I mean, more ineffectual than they usually are, in that they can't fight against this because it's using their own logic against them. That's what's happening. Now, maybe a little bit later in the program, we'll hear, do we have the audio from that trans black woman, Cyrus? She has some comments on this issue.
5: The one that's transitioning to Asian? Yes.
0: Well, she's white. I mean, she was assigned white at birth.
5: By her bigoted doctors.
0: By her bigoted doctors. So she was assigned white at birth, but she identifies as black, but she's transitioning to Asian. Yeah, that's the one.
5: We do have that, but we'll have to get to it on the other side.
0: On the other side, we'll take care of it. So this is, you're going to hear from she was assigned white. I mean, that's just a social construct. That doesn't mean anything.
5: What were you assigned?
0: I wasn't assigned anything. I was recognized.
5: Thank you.
0: Just like your gender. Oh, and I got an email about the guy who called in about gender and sex. I'll read that as well. All kinds of fun coming up right after this. Take a listen now. We're going to hear a message from a listener just like you saying what listening to Relevant Radio does for that person.
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21: I had been spiraling out of control, wandering whatever off the Catholic Church for over 30-some years. And I'm driving around in my car, and nothing was going right that day. Everything was going wrong. I was angry. I was depressed. And all of a sudden, the radio on my new car went out. And I was furious. I was like, now what? You know, that kind of an attitude. And I pulled over on the side of the road. And all of a sudden, lo and behold, you started talking about the Catholic Church and God. And I'm just here to tell you, I don't know what happened in that car, but God came and rescued me.
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3: 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I don't know what day it is. 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The only place you can get this plaque is right here from Relevant Radio. 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And today only is your opportunity to get this beautiful plaque. And we have got 15 minutes left in this hour. I got to say, we need a lot of folks that can jump on right now and give any amount whatsoever at relevantradio.com. on the app at 877-291-0123. That's 877-291-0123. Just doing the numbers here. Looks like we still need roughly 60 people in the last 15 minutes. That's quite a bit.
0: That would be nice. 60 more people would be awesome. So if you are one of those 60 whom God is moving to, pick up the phone and call 877-291-0123. 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Thank you, Anonymous in Cuyahoga Falls, Ohio, $300. 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The numbers are growing. And thank you to you, Christine, in Old Bridge, New Jersey, for your $300 gift. Wondering when Old Bridge will get the new bridge. Probably never. They'll probably continue to call it Old Bridge. That's got a nice name.
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2: All right, have a note here from Luke. And thank you, Luke, for writing to me. He says, something came to mind when the gentleman called, and that was earlier today, to talk about gender and language versus human biology. And I think this helps to clarify his point. The word gender was first used to describe human sex by John Money in 1955, and it was only in the 60s that it first appeared in print. Prior to this, gender was almost exclusively used to categorize nouns, as the caller pointed out. So to his point, historically, gender and sex were never, or at least rarely, interchanged, and gender was not used to describe a person's biological sex. I think a lot of the gender confusion and the evil of transgenderism in our day stems from the newer conflation of sex and gender and trying to bring the grammatical concept of gender into human biology. To be honest, I have not researched this subject extensively, but I think it helps clarify the point the gentleman was making. Indeed. And thank you for that contribution, Luke. But here's my point. That was the whole point. That was my whole point in the conversation, is that whereas gender is a valid term and a necessary term when discussing grammar and syntax and vocabulary in languages such as Latin, the whole point, my whole point at least, is that it is conflated and it is used interchangeably if you're talking about the actual binary. That, let me back up and say it a slightly different way. In order to defend the reality of human physiology and the fact that you've got male and female only, it is necessary to prevent the other side from peeling off this term gender and turning it into something else that gives people the false notion that there is some other sex. That's the whole point. That's why you must, in this aspect of the conversation, we're not talking about Latin or Greek, but when you're discussing the reality of human sexuality and human physiology and the species as male and female, in order to prevent, or at least to argue against, or to defend from this notion that you may be by sex male or female, but by gender you can be something else, that is false. It is imported into a category where it doesn't belong. That was my whole point. And that's why I thought that the caller and I might be talking past each other, because in my clumsiness, I probably didn't make that point as carefully and as pointedly as I perhaps am making it now. But that's the whole point, that they want to turn these two phrases, these two words rather, into two distinct things that amount to the same thing. That's the trickery. That's the sleight of hand here, by insisting what's something that is actually in fact true when it comes to language, that gender is something unique. In the case, in the discussion about human physiology, human anatomy, human sexuality, to use it as a different, to talk about some different category that does not really exist. That's the whole point. So thank you for taking a moment to write in. I do appreciate that. Valerie says, well, Patrick, while watching MASH on TV yesterday, Hawkeye made reference to old hairy legs. Well, that's new to me. I didn't know that.
3: Maybe that's where he got it subconsciously.
2: Maybe he was referring to Trapper John. Or maybe he was referring to one of the, gosh, you know, think about Klinger. Klinger would certainly qualify. Not in a diabolical sense, but just, you know, pretty confident. And that guy had hair everywhere.
3: This, it was a few years ago, but you had talked, you're talking about old hairy legs, and we got an email or a call from
2: I remember a lady.
3: Yeah, it was a lady, because her husband had hairy legs, right?
2: So why do you always say old hairy legs? My husband has hairy legs.
3: He's not the devil.
2: No, not
3: it was
2: at great, all.
3: But it was very serious. She's like, you please don't call him old hairy legs.
2: Yeah, well, you know, those horses are out of the barn, I'm afraid. 888-91. I do remember that email, 888-914-9149. Andy wrote in to say, I was at a farmer's market in Minneapolis on Saturday. There was a group of young adults holding signs promoting communism. I stopped and asked, are you actually pushing for communism? They responded, yes. I just responded, wow, that's scary. I was kind of in shock, being surprised that someone would be promoting that, and I didn't know how to respond in the moment. I would like to go back if they're there again and talk more to them and get a better understanding. How would you recommend I prepare? I assume I probably can't convince them of the evils, but would like to try. Yeah. To my mind, this is born of ignorance. They don't understand what communism is. They don't know the history of communism. They don't know the death toll of communism. The hundreds of millions of people who have been killed wantonly by communists under communist totalitarian systems. They don't know that. So maybe start by reading the book called The Black Book of Communism. It's a big tome, and it'll give you facts and figures that will help you.
4: All right, a little bit of trivia out there. I need to think about this one for a minute. Do you know which prayer moves mountains? For generations, Catholics have turned to it for these powerful words and moments of uncertainty, suffering, gratitude, and hope. You know the answer, Patrick?
2: I do.
4: What is it?
2: It's the Memorare.
4: Here, I thought it was the smartest one in the room
2: Virgin
4: for a change.
2: Yeah, no, you're right. You're making a good point, Mary. Go ahead, please.
4: We have that prayer on a beautiful ceramic plaque that we will send you. It's available today and today only. 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So the only place you're going to be able to find this plaque is right here from Relevant Radio. 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
2: 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Thank you, Adriana. Thank you, Brenda in Henrico, Virginia, $50. 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
2: Let's go to Bill in Oklahoma. 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
7: Good morning. First of all, Patrick, I want to thank you so much. 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
7: 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And you have taught me something over the last couple of weeks. Things like that used to get me upset too, and I used to start questioning things until I realized over the weekend, after a lot of prayer and after the things that you've said, if we as Catholics truly believe that this is the church that Jesus established, if we truly believe that he said that the gates of hell will not prevail, then our faith and our trust needs to be in him and in the church he established and the faith he established, and not in the people that are in the church, whether it be a cardinal, a bishop, a priest, a deacon, whoever it might be,
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2: This is hour three of the first day of Pledge Drive for this quarter. Let's begin in prayer. In the name of the Father, and of the Son, and of the Holy Spirit. Amen. Remember, O most gracious Virgin Mary, that never was it known that anyone who fled to thy protection, implored thy help, or sought thine intercession was left unaided. Inspired by this confidence, I fly unto thee, O Virgin of Virgins, my mother. To thee do I come, before thee I stand, sinful and sorrowful. O Mother of the Word incarnate, despise not my petitions, but in thy mercy hear and answer me. Amen. In the name of the Father, and of the Son, and of the Holy Spirit. Amen. All right. Hour three is here. This is first day of pledge drive, and that means we're trying to... Neil!
14: Oh, hello, Patrick. How are you? Hi, Mary.
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4: 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Ima, thank you so much in Oskaloosa, Iowa. 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It became 15. Mike in Minneapolis, Minnesota said, I could do 10. 10. Well, we're going to make your 10 30. You can do that too. Every single gift will be tripled.
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1: Here's a really neat email that came in, and this is from Peter. It just came in yesterday. Peter says, when I was a young child, my transistor radio was stuck on 93 KHJ. It was all the latest, greatest hits. And now, all these years later, my radio is again stuck on 93 KHJ Los Angeles, the broadcasting station there for Relevant Radio. My wife, Michelle, and I take road trips, and we always grab a few CDs and head out the door because we'll lose the signal by the time we get to Camarillo. And it's time for music. So coming down the Vallejo grade into Camarillo, we put on a Harry Chapin song that they really like. He says, a divine moment as our hearts are filled with the thought of you, our morning DJ, and the great work you do. And he talks a little bit about the song by Harry Chapin, but he says by listening to that, it reminds us of Relevant Radio, and it's blaring out lovingly and inspiringly to Los Angeles on KHJ and those KHJ people who are listening all around the country. So he says, blessings to all of you and your beautiful listeners. You are our morning DJ. That is really cool. Thank you, Peter and Michelle. 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And you can make your pledge safe and secure by calling 877-291-0123. 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
1: 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Be like Anonymous in Upper Hall in Pennsylvania, who just came in with a $4,000 online gift. That deserves some cowbell, don't you think?
0: Cowbell. Yeah. Thank you. That became $12,000. Woo! I like it.
1: Very nice.
0: Yes, very nice. Thank you so much. Thank you also to Tierra in Oceanside. $100 gift became $300. Bernard in Celebration, Florida gave a $100 gift that came $300. Thank you also to Robert in Westfield, Indiana, one of our newer markets. Your $50 became $150. You can give now, too, and your gift will be tripled during this hour and this hour only. Some generous folks pulled their funds together and said, you know, let's give them a special challenge during the Monday morning here with Patrick Madrid. First day of their pledge drive and offered $110,000 in extra money available during this hour and this hour only if there's a condition, if we raise another $110,000. So we need to make this a reality. We still have quite a ways to go. We got 50 minutes left in this hour, and we still need roughly $105,000 to be raised. So help us out. 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
1: You know, when you listen to Relevant Radio, just tune any time of the day or night. It's amazing. I do it myself. I'll dip in here and there and everywhere, and I'll hear things on Relevant Radio that just warm my heart. You hear them, too. People who call in to say, you know, I used to be away from the faith. I was away from God. I wasn't praying. My life was a mess. And by happenstance, or so it seems, I started listening to Relevant Radio. And little by little, sometimes quickly, but often little by little, my life started getting cleaned up. And I began to pray again. I began to go back to the sacraments again. And we hear this story constantly. I mean, you can test it for yourself. You'll hear it all the time. That's why we're asking you to give to help Relevant Radio, because you're helping these people through Relevant Radio. 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
1: 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Thank you, BB. Yes, sir, that's my BB. No, sir, I don't mean maybe. Remember that one? Kathleen in Los Banos, California, $365. Thank you, Kathleen. Thank you, Trenton and Chandler. Oop, you jumped. That's a good sign. Where did Chandler go? I love it when they jump, because that means we're getting some action. There we go. $25 in Chandler, Texas. Thank you. Deborah in Oconomowoc, Wisconsin, $150. Thank you. Thank you, Kevin in Chattanooga, for your $100 gift. And Anne-Marie in Seekonk, Massachusetts, $12 just now. Thank you. Thank you.
0: Thank you to James in St. Louis, $300. That became $900. Lisa in Tucson, Arizona, your $25 became $75. And yes, Roberto in Rio Rancho, New Mexico, thank you so much for your $100 gift. It was tripled, along with Neil in Pittsburgh. 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It is about Bishop Fulton Sheen, and it's kind of a review given by Father Rocky himself. It's going to enlighten you a little bit more on the great bishop that's going to be canonized here in just a couple months, I believe it is.
1: Yeah, it's a long time coming, too. A great saint, great communicator, really a pioneer when it came to Catholic communications over the airwaves. And it's an opportunity for all of us to invoke his intercession, especially nowadays when the challenges that face us are even more disparate and numerical than what he was dealing with. So he's a great example for us. And we look to Archbishop Fulton Sheen for inspiration here at Relevant Radio. And perhaps you want to make a pledge to help Relevant Radio in honor of the late, great Archbishop Fulton Sheen. I mean, far better to make a pledge in honor of somebody like that. 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
1: 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And it's especially important for today, the first day of Pledge Drive, especially because we have this special offer of $110,000 from some generous benefactors whose names we do not know. They were not told to us, but Neil told us at the beginning of the hour that if we can raise $110,000, in this hour, that this conglomerate of other donors who have pooled their money together will give Relevant Radio another $110,000. That's why there's an even greater sense of urgency, because look, we have now, 42 minutes left on the clock, and we still have to raise. You're the numbers girl, Mary. You'll have to tell us how many more dollars we have yet to raise to meet that goal, but we're not where we need to be at this point.
0: We are down to only needing really just under $100,000 is what we have left to match. 40 minutes in, folks, that means that we're not moving quite as fast as we should be. Help us out, any amount whatsoever. If we get enough people coming in with those $5, $10, $20, $30, even $50 gifts one time or monthly, it makes a difference. 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But if you can help with a big way with a $5, $10, $20, or even a $30,000 gift, you can help us rest assured we're going to make our need of $110,000 during this hour to match that challenge that's been offered special during this hour. 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That's 877-291-0123. We also want to say thank you so much to Linda in Philadelphia and to Samantha in Buena Park, California, and to Betty in Westminster. $1,000. You realize that four of you did teamwork. You helped us cross that mini goal of $300,000. Thank you for that. That's exactly how we do it.
1: Yes, indeed. I'm just looking at all the people who are piling in right now. This is great. It's a sign of hope because we have that $110,000 matching gift that was offered to us at the beginning of the hour. We didn't know we were going to have that, but we do, which means that we have to raise $110,000 this hour in the next 40 minutes. That's what we have left. So Anne in North Attleboro, Massachusetts, thanks for your contribution, $50. Thank you, Lupe in Escondido, California, for your $50 gift. Patrick in Appleton, Wisconsin, thanks for your $35 gift. Thank you, Geraldine in Kissimmee. I always stumble over that one. Thanks for your $25 gift. And Kevin in Bartlett, Illinois, thanks for your $100 gift. We sure appreciate it. And boy, do we need it right now, because we only have 39 minutes left in this hour to raise $110,000.
0: Good news is we're down to only needing another $90,000. We're making progress. We're making it quickly because of folks like Thomas in Hewitt, Wisconsin, made a $30 gift, and Vincent in Albuquerque, New Mexico, a $400 gift. 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Every single gift is tripled during this hour. We need to raise $110,000 total to make this match a reality. $110,000. We still need 90 in the next 40 minutes. So give us a hand.
1: Yeah, and you can do it in one of three ways. 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
0: 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That's 877-291-0. Yeah, we're all fancy here, aren't we? I got distracted.
1: I love it.
0: Squirrel, 877-291-0123.
1: Yeah, it's an exciting time, but the time is going by quickly. We now have 37 minutes, of sound. Yeah, about 37 minutes left on the clock. But here's the reason for the anxiety is because at the beginning of this hour, Neil came in and said, check it out. We've got $110,000 special pooled money from some anonymous donors. But you have to raise $110,000. That happens. It's pretty common, like every pledge drive. We didn't expect it today, Monday, but here we are. So if we can make that $110,000 this hour only, we'll get that extra $110,000. So that's what Mary means when she says your money is tripled, because we already have a matching gift in place, and this just triples it. This is awesome.
0: 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That's 877-291-0123. Hey, a foreign gift came in. Thank you so much to Ricardo in Puerto Rico. They made a special gift of $50. 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
1: I'll tell you, somebody who's really in the spirit of giving is Nancy in Santa Monica, California. And I just got the confirmation that we can go live with this. Thank you. Thank you, Nancy in Santa Monica. Look at this, Mary. $5,000 just now.
0: Yes, thank
1: cowbell.
0: You. Where's my cowbell?
1: Yeah.
0: Woo!
1: Thank you, Nancy. My most favorite person in the whole wide world is named Nancy. I'm just biased. But Nancy, thank you for the $5,000. That's tripled.
0: Nancy.
1: Well, I know she's not in Santa Monica, California
0: now.
1: Not the same Nancy. Yeah, isn't that great? And then also, where is he? David in Buffalo, Minnesota came in with a $1,000 gift not that long ago. So thank you to you, David. Let's get some cowbell over there for David in Buffalo, Minnesota. Thank you, thank you. We need it. We have a $110,000 goal to meet by the end of the hour. This hour, so that means we're now down to 34 minutes on the clock to make that happen. Where do things stand, Mary? How much more do we need to be able to make that?
0: I am just running the calculator right now. Looks like we still need, let me run my calculator. I can't do this math in my head.
1: $110,000. Look at her go, math girl.
0: Doing it as fast as I can.
1: I see the numbers floating around her head.
0: I did that wrong, like 70,000. Yeah. I did it completely wrong.
1: 70,000? Does that sound right?
0: I can't even do math.
1: A little bit more, maybe.
0: I think so. Yeah, about 70,000. Thanks, I needed that, Patrick.
1: Math girl.
0: You can help us make that happen. Now my math teachers are going, that's the Mary I remember in high school. Okay. That's the one. Didn't know how to run a calculator. RelevantRadio.com or the app are great ways to give. And what's happened is we had some generous donors who've pooled their funds together. And they have said, we will make a special gift of $110,000. It's matching funds available during this hour if we can raise $110,000 during this hour. I guess they thought, you know, Mary and Patrick, they're kind of struggling there. Let's help them out.
1: Yeah.
0: But we already had matching funds available. So that means whatever you give is tripled. Yeah, you heard me right, tripled. So yeah. Gloria, in Oaklawn, Illinois, your $50 became $150. 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
1: Hey, we just got the word. Look what just happened in Nutley, New Jersey, Mary. You see that?
0: Oh, get my cowbell ready.
1: Why don't you do the honors?
0: Joan in Nutley, New Jersey, thank you so much for your $5,000.
1: Thank you, Joan. That is awesome. And see how we've leapfrogged now. That number in the dollars column just went up by $5,000. And, of course, that's tripled. But the thing is, and thank you so much, Joan. We really, really appreciate it, especially those larger gifts right now, because we now have 32 minutes left on the clock. And this hour, we have an opportunity to bring in another $110,000 graciously offered by a group of anonymous donors who said, listen, we'll give you an extra $110,000 if you can raise $110,000 in this hour. And we're not even near the halfway point yet. 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Let's keep that going. But the dollar figure is lagging a bit.
0: 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That's 877-291-0123. 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
1: All right, we are on, let's see, almost at the exact half of this third hour of the first day of Pledge Drive today. This is what's exciting. It's exciting and nerve-wracking because at the beginning of this hour, Neil came in and said, we have just found out that a group of donors pooled their money and said, Patrick Madrid Show listeners, will add an extra $110,000 if you can raise $110,000 this hour, which we're almost exactly halfway through with right now. Now, we're not at the halfway point yet to getting to that goal. But if we push a little bit harder right now, we can get to where we need to be. But that's why you hear a little bit of franticness in Mary's voice and mine, because we were watching the clock tick and we don't have those dollars coming in. But Mary, look, the number of people thus far.
0: It's been nice.
1: Very nice. I think three times the number of people who came in this past hour, which is great. So let's keep that going. But we need to bump up the dollars as quickly as possible so we don't run out of time.
0: I have to ask, though, do I really sound frantic?
1: Well, to the trained ear, I hope we sound frantic because this is make or break, isn't it?
0: It is. It is. But, you know, we have made some progress. We only need $63,000 now. So halfway through, we're about halfway of what we need. That's a good sign. So help us out. Keep these phones ringing. 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That's 877-291-0123. And you're asking, well, wow, that was a big jump. How did we do that? Well, because we had generous folks like John and Herman Main made a special gift of $150. We also had some gifts that came in, some bigger ones. Claire Marie in Langhorne, Pennsylvania, $1,200 gift. And Gail in Madera, California, thank you so much, $1,000 gift giving online. 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That's 877-291-0123. Thank you, Linda. Twin Lakes, Wisconsin made a special gift of $100. That was tripled to $300. And what's happened here is a little bit of a reset. Is we had some generous folks who've pooled their funds together and said, we will make a gift of $110,000 in matching funds during this hour of the Patrick Madrid Show. If you can raise $110,000 within this hour, we'll give you another $110,000. We already had matching funds available during the hour, which means it's now a triple match. Every single gift will be tripled. $10,000, $20,000, $30,000 gift, now's the time to do it. This is a rare opportunity during our pledge drive here at Relevant Radio.
1: Yeah, it's great to see people pile in the way they are right now. 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
1: 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Really appreciate it.
0: Also, thank you to Charles in Minneapolis, a $50 gift, and Loretta in Belen, New Mexico. 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That's 877-291-0123. We have 22 minutes left in this hour, Patrick.
1: Yeah.
0: It's winding down fast. We still need to raise $55,000 if we're going to match this $110,000. I'm feeling very urgent at this point that we do need to get the phones ringing a little bit faster. Thank you, everybody who's helped. A lot of folks have stepped up and said, we can help you out. We'll give what we can give. Dolores in Temecula, California said, I can do $300. Thaddeus in Harwood Heights, Illinois said, I can do 25, and those are fantastic. But if you can help in a big way right now with $1,000 gifts, $1,200 gifts, even $5,000 or $10,000 gifts, you can ensure that we match all $110,000 and we'll get to receive everything that's been offered during this hour. But we cannot receive it if you don't give us a hand.
1: Yeah, and there are multiple ways to give us a hand right now, which is really time sensitive. 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We found out today that we can also receive your pledge on, I just dropped the name, PayPal. There we go. So you can do it that way. You can call us at 877-291-0123. But the reason for the urgency is that we need to raise $110,000 this hour in order to get that extra gift of $110,000. So I want to put out a special request right now. You know who you are. If you can make that pledge of $50,000, $25,000, $10,000, I know there are some of you out there right now whom God has blessed, and you are in a position to make that kind of a pledge. This is the time to do it. We have 20 minutes left, and if several of you come forward with those bigger gifts right now, I'm talking $50,000, higher than that if you want to, $25,000 gift, that's going to help make us get to the point we need to be at by the end of this hour, 19 minutes away.
0: Oh, thank you so much, an anonymous donor in Libertyville, Illinois. 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Yes. That's what
1: I
0: like to see. Excellent. That's how it goes, right?
1: Very nice.
0: Became $3,600. 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That's 877-291-0123. And we are still in need of roughly 50. Ooh, there the number just went down thanks to an anonymous donor. Vero Beach, Florida. Boy, you made me have to redo my math. $3,000 became $6,000. Yes.
1: Nice.
0: Yes.
1: Thank you. Thank you. Thank you, Brian, in Moon Township. Oh, he just jumped. Moon Township, PA, came in with a $1,000 gift. Look at that, Mary. And Dana in Marshfield, Wisconsin, came in with a $1,000 gift,
0: yes,
1: too. Thank you, guys. Thank you. This is the kind of level that we need to be at. We're grateful for any amount. You send us a penny, we're grateful for the penny. Believe me, any amount, no amount's too high, no amount's too small. But in this crunch time now, with 18 and a half minutes left in this hour, we have to raise $110,000 this hour. And we have a lot of people saying yes, but the dollar figure needs to go up, right, Mary? That's got to go up.
0: $47,000 is what we need here in the last 19 minutes of the hour. $47,000. So if you can be like this anonymous donor in Vero Beach or some of the other folks that have come in, here's another one, anonymous donor in Oak Brook, Illinois, $1,500. Yes, that makes a difference.
1: Yes. Karen in Phoenix just rolled up with a $100 gift. Thank you, Karen. Thank you, Ronald in Placentia, California, who just jumped on me. I can't find him now. Where did he go? I'll find him. I'll get back to you, Ronald. Jonathan in Evanston, Illinois, thanks for your $100 gift. Shirley in Minnesota, Florida. Mineola, I'm sorry. Minnesota, Florida. Where's that? Shirley came in with a $30 gift. Thank you, Shirley. Where did Eric go? Eric in Spring Branch, Texas, $50 just now. Thank you, Eric. We appreciate it. Did you thank Anonymous in Oak Brook, Illinois yet, Mary?
0: I did. We gave some cowbell to Anonymous in Oak Brook. Yes, $1,500. Okay. We'll say it again. You know, this all makes a huge difference, down to only needing another $45,000. There is 17 minutes left in the hour, and we need $45,000 if we are going to match this money. We had a generous donor who pooled their funds together and said, we will make a gift of $110,000. If you can raise $110,000 in an hour. So if that's you, if you can help us match any of these funds whatsoever, we need to hear from you now. Some other generous folks have come in. Anonymous donor in Costa Mesa, California, $1,000 gift. Carol in Temple City, California, $1,000 gift. And Edmund in Clifton, another $1,000 gift. Yes, that's $3,000 right there. Lickety-split.
1: If somebody's ready to make a $40,000 gift, 40,000, $40,000 gift, we will make this pledge drive goal all at once. Suddenly.
0: That's right.
1: Yeah, 877-291-0123. What could you donate $20,000? That'd put us halfway to the end. Mm-hmm. $20,000 would do it. Or how about a bunch of $10,000 gifts? There are people out there for whom that's a breeze. No problem. But we're asking you right now, if that describes you and you're ready to help, help now, because we only have another 16 minutes left in this hour to make this work.
0: Yeah, this is a little bit nerve-wracking, because typically by this time in the hour, we're really close to making our goal and making our match. We're not even close, folks. We're still sitting like $43,000 short of what we need. So, and only 16 minutes left in the hour. So if you can help us out, please do so now. Every single gift will be tripled. And we need to raise $110,000 in order to claim this $110,000 that's been offered to us as matching funds during this hour. 877-291-0123 is a great way to do it. Better yet, visit the website, relevantradio.com, or simply tap the app on your smartphone and tablet, which I know you've installed the app already. Who hasn't? All the cool kids have done that.
1: Of course.
9: Come on, man.
1: That's right. It's free, and free is good. Jackie, a.k.a. Grandma Smiley. I
0: love Grandma Smiley. Coming in every pledge drive.
1: Burbank, Illinois, just came in with a $50 gift. I bet she's smiling right now. Mm-hmm. Thank you, because we're smiling. Thank you. Thank you, Albert in Temecula, California, $300. Thank you. Thank you, Joan in Nina, Wisconsin, $100. Thank you, John in Munster, Indiana, $50. Thank you, Linda in Park Ridge, Illinois, $300. I used to know a Linda in Park Ridge, Illinois. And Michael in Gaylord, Michigan, $100 just now. That's cool. Now, we're still not where we need to be. We're getting closer, which is great. But we have to raise $110,000 this hour. And you know what that means? That means that in the next 15 minutes, we need some more money coming in to be able to hit that $110,000 so that we can receive that generous gift of an extra $110,000, which effectively triples your pledge of any amount this hour.
0: Thank you to Terrence in Chilton, Wisconsin, so much for your $50 gift. It was tripled. Brand new donor coming in with an online gift. Paige in Leander, Texas, thank you so much for your $100. Adeline in North Kingston, Rhode Island, a $50 gift. And we have Savage in Twain Heart, California, $1 a day. Thank you so much for your gift and your generosity. Every single gift is being tripled during this hour and this hour only. This is very rare. Wow. You don't get this on a regular basis here at Relevant Radio during our pledge drive. But we had some special donors who pooled their funds together and said, we will help in a big way and offer $110,000 during this hour if we can match $110,000. Patrick, we are down to the final 14 minutes and we still need $40,000.
9: Yes, it's a long
0: way to go. That means everybody listening, make a gift, whatever you can give. $10, $20, $30 gift. It will help enough people do that. And we could reach it on those $10, $20, $30,000 apiece gifts. We'll definitely reach it if you can put a few zeros on the end of it and make those $1,000 gifts.
1: Indeed. So I'm really serious here. I'm asking those of you whom God has blessed and maybe to make that, write that check for $40,000, $25,000, $10,000. This is crunch time. This is the time to do it because we don't want to leave that money on the table that's been so generously offered to us, $110,000 this extra this hour, but we have to raise $110,000 and we haven't raised it yet. And we've got now 13 minutes, Mary, look at that. 13 minutes is all we've got.
0: And $39,000 is what we need. Thank you, Roseanne in Tulare, California. We do appreciate your $100 gift. We have a couple of anonymous donors, one in Doylestown, $50, and someone else in Rosemont, Minnesota made a special gift of $400. 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Special folks pooled their funds together and made a special offer of $110,000 in matching funds during this hour. If we can raise $110,000, and we still have a long ways to go, but we can get there when folks like Paul in Homestead, Florida step up. Be like Paul. Make a special gift of $240. Or Judy in Menominee Falls come in with $100. Madeline in Olathe, Wisconsin. I think I said the city right.
1: I think it's Olathe, but what do
0: Olathe.
1: I know?
0: You know, I'll own it. I'm not the smartest person in the room right now, so I'll take your recommendation there. Thank you to Pat in Chesterfield, Virginia. $100, that was tripled. Every single gift will be tripled for the next, 11 minutes. 11 minutes is all we have left. If you can give in a big way, we really need your help.
1: Mary, I cannot, for the life of me, I can't remember that we ever missed one of these matching gift goals. I don't want to miss it this hour. That would be an unpleasant record to set. To miss it. We have a $110,000 promise for extra funds this hour if we can raise $110,000. And what are we? We're still in the neighborhood of about $30,000 away from that.
0: Mm-hmm. Yeah. Exactly. Yes. And you're right. We've never missed it. And we've never been this far short this late in the hour either. So it's a little bit nerve-wracking. It's like we've got a lot carrying on our shoulders right now, and we need you to help us carry it, to help us lift this. 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A little scary. Yeah, Cynthia, you're
1: close enough for government work, as my dad used to say.
0: Cynthia, thank you so much for your $600. 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That's 877-291-0123. Ima, thank you so much. He goes, you guys are so desperate. I'm going to give again during this pledge drive.
1: You haven't heard desperate. Wait till we're 2 minutes out. You're going to be really desperate.
0: She threw us another $600. It's her second gift, at least her second gift during this pledge drive. Thank you, Ima. We appreciate you so much over there in Iowa. Give now. We need to hear from you. It's 877-291-0123. 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
1: Mary, 15 minutes ago, we were frantic. Now we're panicked. We haven't hit desperate yet. But, you know, we don't have to hit desperate all the way yet, because we're close. I mean, we are not far. Look at that, Mary. So now we've jumped up to, gosh, what are we in the neighborhood? $25,000, roughly? I want to do my math.
0: Your screen might be faster. Mine says 27,000.
1: 27. Okay. Okay, but, cool. But there's still hope. Oh, look, Mary, I just got word from our good friends in the back office. Look at Lamont, Illinois. You want to do those honors?
0: I'll do the cowbell. You do the numbers.
1: Okay, so a big shout out of thanks going to Anonymous in Lamont, Illinois for the $6,000 pledge that just came in. Thank you. Very helpful. Very helpful. 8 minutes to go. Look at that, Mary. 8 minutes to go. And we still need in the neighborhood of about, what is it, $18,000 yet to go, thereabouts? Am I right? Something like that?
0: We're getting, I think it's more than that. A little more
1: math
0: than that.
1: Math girl, kick in.
0: And you know what? That anonymous donor is praying for fallen away family members to come back to the church. And that's the number one prayer request we hear when people do write in. And we pray for you. We take your prayers literally and seriously. We divide them up and we all pray for you through, from pledge drive to pledge drive. So please do help us out and let us know how we can pray for you at relevantradio.com. Tap the app or call 877-291-0123. That's 877-291-0123. James in Rancho Cucamonga, California, $2,000. Yes, that was tripled to six.
1: I love it. And I love when you, every time you pronounce that name, I'm always.
0: I say it wrong.
1: Well, I love it. I love hearing you say it because it's different each time. Cucamonga. Cucamonga. Everybody, Cucamonga. That's where it is. But that word especially, Mary, I love hearing you try to pronounce it. It's fun for me.
0: It's kind of like you and Kissimmee, right? We both got our own cities that we just work on now. We've got to struggle on. Thank you so much, everybody who's helped out during this pledge drive. And so far during this hour, we had $110,000 offered as matching funds during this hour only. Just tuning in, wondering what's the excitement about? Well, there's only 7 minutes left in this hour, and we still need, it looks like around $20,000 in the next 7 minutes. If you can give a $20,000 gift right now, two people giving $10,000 gifts, four people giving $5,000 gifts, you can help ensure that we make this need of $110,000 during this hour. Generous folks pooled their funds together and said, we will give you $110,000 extra money above and beyond the bonus money we already had available during this hour. So it's tripling your gift during this hour. And there's only 6 minutes left in the hour, and we still have so far to go.
1: Oh, my gosh. It's just so close, but so far. But look at the number of people, though, who have participated. Well over 300 of you have said, yes, I want to be part of this. So thank you. Thank you, Mary, in Cedar Lake, Indiana, for your $50 gift. Thank you, Sandra, in Brooklyn Center, Minnesota, for your $100 gift. Thank you, Richard, in Wilmington, Illinois, excuse me, for your $100 gift. 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Thank you, Anonymous in Bettendorf, Iowa, for your $100 gift. So tons of people are piling in right now. That's great. And we appreciate your gift in any amount. But my gosh, we are now, we still need about $21,000 in order to make this need of $110,000 this hour. Yeah, can we do it, Mary? I 5 minutes left. Can we do this?
0: Of course we can. It's the power of positive thinking. Of course we can. Oh, down to only 18,000 is what we need. Right. Yeah, that keep it moving in that
1: keep
0: pace.
1: It going.
0: Maybe we can. Thank you to Bernard in Otsega, Minnesota. Thank you so much for your special gift of $100. Mary Beth, that's my granddaughter's name, but that's not my granddaughter because she's not in Rio Rancho, New Mexico. Thank you so much for your $30 gift.
1: As far as I know,
0: she's not there. And she doesn't have $31 either to give. Thank you to Margaret in Bakersfield, California, for your $100 gift. And Carmen in Albuquerque, New Mexico, made a special gift of $100. 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That's 877-291-0123. Still in need of roughly, looks like about $15,000 here in the last 5 minutes.
1: You can do
0: it. 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That's 877-291-0123. Virginia, Orange, California, that made a big difference. $1,500. Nice. So did Anonymous in Cedar Park with your $1,200. Thank you.
1: Very nice. Thank you. Oh, I'm seeing something else here. I don't have confirmation yet on that one. See that one right there, Mary? I don't have confirmation.
0: It helps in a big way.
1: Let's hope.
0: In a big way. Doesn't cross us over the goal yet. We still need roughly probably $10,000-$12,000 to come in here in the last 4 minutes. If you can give any, maybe you can do it all. If you can do a $12,000 gift right now, we will definitely reach our goal. 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That's 877-291-0123. 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I'd like,
1: yeah. We are getting close, though, in the final 3 minutes of this. This is really a white-knuckle hour. I've never seen this before.
0: No.
1: Where we've been this far away and so close, but not quite there yet. Still waiting on confirmation for that one. Can't do it yet. I don't have confirmation. Wouldn't be prudent at this juncture. So, Elmo in Southington, PA, thanks for your $25 gift. Thank you, Philip in League City, Texas, your $100 gift. Thank you, Jerry Lexington, for your $500 gift. Thank you, Janice Madison Heights, Michigan, for your $25 gift. Thank you, Nicholas Auburn, Maine, for your $600 gift. Still looking for that confirmation. We'll see what happens. We got it?
0: Woo!
1: Let me hear that. Okay, we got it, Mary. You want to do those honors?
0: Go for it.
1: All right, Teresa, get the cowbell. Teresa in Rancho Santa Fe, California, $5,000 just now. Thank you. That puts us very close.
0: 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That's 877-291-0123. A couple of people come in with $4,000 or $5,000 gifts. We can know we will cross over and match all of the money. But a few, you know, a lot of people doing smaller amounts will get us there.
1: Yep.
0: $3,000. 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
1: Anonymous at
0: Bonita.com. Go ahead.
1: I'm so sorry, Mary. Didn't mean to step on you. I didn't mean to. But Anonymous in Bonita, California just came in with $2,000.
0: Oh, we're so close. Margaret in Cypress, you know what? It hasn't rolled over yet. I'm sure we're going to make it. But just in case, keep these gifts coming. 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We are so close. Don't let us fail. You've got a minute left to get through.
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1: Let's go to Joshua now in Hawthorne, Florida. 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
11: Hi, Patrick.
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11: Just, I want to make a brief comment. I'm a new listener. I've been listening to you and Relevant Radio for about 6 months now. I travel across the country all the time. I drive mostly because I don't like flying, but I was on an AM radio station. I came across Relevant Radio, and it was your show that was on, Patrick, and it just
1: wonderful.
11: It touched me. Yeah, it was just wonderful, and it's been your Relevant Radio, and I got the app right after that, and I've been listening every day ever since, and it's become a vessel for me if I need to pray or something like that. It's just I turn Relevant Radio on, and it helps me if I'm having a bad day. Yeah, it's been wonderful. I've been plagued with bad thoughts and things like that for many years due to my bad behavior and addictions, things like that.
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11: You're in rather
1: broad company. A lot of people experience the same thing. So tell me then, Joshua, you stumbled upon it. I assume you were looking for something to listen to, and then you found Relevant Radio?
11: 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You're my favorite. You and Cyrus are my favorite. Drew's great. Father Simon, everybody's great.
1: So I just
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15: You're listening to Trending with Tim Murray. It's great to be with you. 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Let's start by praying together the Memorare. In the name of the Father, and of the Son, and of the Holy Spirit, amen. Remember, O most gracious Virgin Mary, that never was it known that anyone who fled to thy protection, implored thy help, or sought thy intercession was left unaided. Inspired with this confidence, I fly unto thee, O Virgin of Virgins, my Mother. To thee do I come, before thee I stand, sinful and sorrowful. O Mother of the Word incarnate, despise not my petitions, but in thy mercy, hear and answer me. Amen. In the name of the Father, and of the Son, and of the Holy Spirit. Amen. Used to be in cultures past, there was a type of rite of passage, a coming of age for boys and young men into manhood, into responsibility, into a change in your development. That's gone out the door. Maybe the closest some people refer to or is maybe modern day hazing of joining college and the boys clubs that go around. Or for some, like many, think, well, unless I join the military, I just didn't or don't get something that kind of helps to, and for lack of better words, man me up, as they say today. My guest today is Patrick Whalen. He's the founder and CEO of Iliad Athletics, and he approaches fitness from the perspective of the whole person, body, and soul. He also has served our country in the United States Marine Corps for over a decade, and he has extensive experience in the education of youth. You can find his work at iliadathletics.com. His work has also been featured on Forbes this year more recently. Let's kick off this whole topic of rites of passage. I hear this often being discussed as a key component of the development of masculinity, what is lacking in male formation today. For you, Patrick, you did go through boot camp. It had a lasting impact on you. Why do you look back at this as such a key part of that rite of passage that you wouldn't have otherwise had and that many men today don't have?
16: Yeah, Tim Marie, well, thank you. And I think you summarized the point nicely with your introduction, which is to say that this is a thing that is a hallmark of the kind of the male journey to adulthood, and in historical cultures, and certainly among historical Catholic cultures. And if we look at ours today, There is nothing really outside, and I think you're right to mention the military. There's nothing really outside of the military that offers a similar rite of passage. And so for me, my experience in boot camp was extremely formative, in part because so many of the challenges, you know, in a way, I chose to go to boot camp. I chose to become a United States Marine. But then once you've made that decision, your control, your ability to control what happens next is really taken away. It's entirely out of your hands. And I think that there's so little in our culture today that feels as if it's entirely taken out of your hands, including your basic physical, the ability to control your physical environment. That experience was totally profound for me. And I think it's made a lasting impact on the way I see youth formation and certainly for young men in particular.
15: Mm. Now, you mentioned a moment ago that past Catholic culture used to have some forms of rite of passage. What would be an example of, say, a more secular rite of passage, and how did you see Catholic elements of that historically?
16: Yeah, so I'll give you a couple secular examples, which to

0: you know, screens and apps and email. So this was, you know, and the way Xenophon describes this process of formation was as essential. It was understood to be essential among the Greeks as essential for leadership. If you look at what Christian culture, what Catholicism did to some of these ancient practices, I think there's a really beautiful example of this in the old rite of the Mass, where there's this period of the Mass where there's the introductory psalm. It's commonly known as the prayers at the foot of the altar. They happen. You don't get to just walk right up to the altar and begin your work. And I think by analogy, we could say that as a man, you don't get to just step directly into your majority, you know, your adulthood, without going through this kind of process of formation or the process even of humiliation. And so in the old rite of the Mass, you can see this rite of passage in miniature with the penitential psalm that happens at the foot of the altar before the priest even goes up. At a certain point, he's bent double when he's saying the Confiteor, I confess. It's this ritual of humility that prepares you to ascend and to take this role as the intermediary or as the leader. I think that the Mass actually is a beautiful example of a rite of passage that has survived through millennia within the Catholic tradition.
1: And again, in the traditional Latin Mass, you're going to bring that example where the priest is at the foot of the altar, you know, being in humility, asking permission to approach, and he's making that act on behalf of the church. It's something that I think has been lost in many respects, some of those key elements of understanding the beauty of what is set up there. Now, in history's past, things such as a hunt and a hunter-gathering culture. I always think of the movie, if you ever saw it, I think it was one of the feature film for families that my mom used to get from Lost. It's called Lost in the Barrens, and you have it in the Native American cultures, how they would have a big hunt that at the coming of age and these specific things that they would do, drawing them into that pressure and that responsibility, even working through the fear of what they were responsible to do.
0: Yeah, that's right. Native American culture actually has really beautiful, you know, a number of different rites of passage for young men, but they all have rites of passage for young men, and they share certain elements. And I think if you look back in history and you look at European culture, you'll see similar rites of passage for you know, for example, in the chivalric ages, with young men becoming pages before they become knights. And the common ingredients are that there is some lowering of the self. You don't just get to do this because you want to do it. You don't get to graduate from college and, you know, start your lucrative consulting thing. You don't know anything yet. More importantly, morally speaking, you haven't become anything yet. And so in traditional cultures, in order to be a knight, you've had to first go through this process of service and even of, you know, servitude to a knight. So there's a sense of apprenticeship to people who have done this and who are exemplary in this. There's a lowering of the self, so humiliation or humility. And then there's almost always the gradual acceleration or increase in responsibility. Fulton Sheen actually said this even in our modern age. He said that young men mature. It takes two ingredients. It takes pain and responsibility for a young man to grow up. Mm-hmm. And to a certain degree, we can't avoid either of those. Although I think much of what we do in our contemporary life is striving to avoid actually both of those.
1: I see many of my peers, from millennials down to Gen Z, of the men who wish that they had maybe joined the military or done something to give them that rite of passage. How do we rediscover that and maybe throw ourselves into situations, or, you know, men throw themselves, young men, into situations to experience what you're talking about in the rite of passage?
0: Yeah, it is tough because, you know, I do think, and I try to be careful here. I'm very proud of my service in the Marine Corps. I love the Marine Corps. I think it's wonderful, and I recommend it to many young men. On the other hand, I don't think it's anything like a universal vocation. And so while you can still, I really do think the Marine Corps still provides this wonderful rite of passage. I don't think that's necessarily the right one for everybody. Mm-hmm. So, so I,

0: I think there's, you know, what does that mean for you, folks like you and me? You know, we're both civilians now, and the many parents and teachers. So what does that mean for us if we're trying to shepherd or steward young people into virtuous adulthood? I think we have to get pretty serious about this and start coming up with solutions. And so, obviously some of the work that I do in my professional life with outdoorsmanship training and leadership training and providing opportunities of experiential education are striving to do that. But adventure itself is in short supply in the modern world. And I think that's kind of, you know, it's kind of a tragedy. We need adventure. We need opportunities to kind of test our mettle against reality.
1: Mm-hmm. And you look at those and they have to be, I think, cultivated in one way or another, whether it's you find a group that does challenging work and challenges the body, creates endurance, doing difficult things. I see a lot of men who are like, okay, I'm going to wake up every day at 4 a.m. I'm going to take those cold showers. I'm going to do these things that are difficult for me to do. I see a lot of a culture around that that I think has helped many young men, but we need those increases in the choice to do difficult things, the choice to do things that bring, as you mentioned, that lowering of self, that increase in responsibility, that humiliation that's so key. I love the work that you're doing at Iliad Athletics. It's a great example of at least engaging in that physical endurance. Check out the work at iliadathletics.com. Again, that's iliadathletics.com. I'll be back and we'll walk through what really pairs with this is the need to grow in virtue and what that looks like and how in a world that is so focused on book smarts and education and decades of education, is education enough? Well, a saint argued that the books aren't enough for the full development of growing in virtue. More on that in just a moment here on Trending. Here's Father Rocky.
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3: All right, welcome to Trending with Timmery. I'm Doug Hinder, hanging out with Timmery for the next hour, coming to you hat in hand, asking if you could please help support us and the work we're doing. We're entirely funded by our listeners. That's by you, by people who love what we're doing and want to help us continue to do it. And Timmery, I'm so impressed with your topic today. As a guy who raised 5 boys, I know how difficult it is to help a boy become a man. And I have one who joined the Marines, and it made a world difference for him. So I get it. I love this conversation. And folks, if you're finding value in this, know we are able to do this only because of your generosity, period. Otherwise, Timmery would just be talking to a wall. We wouldn't have a microphone. We wouldn't have antennas. We wouldn't have radio stations, all of which we need in order to bring God's message to the world and in very practical ways on how we take our faith and translate it into actionable items as parents, as spouses, as Christians, as workers, as neighbors. How do we do that? We need your help to do that. We're trying to get $15,000 this hour. I think that is within reach. We're 10% of the way there right now. We're at about 17,000. Got 11 total gifts. We had some good numbers last hour. We can do even better, I think, this hour. 877-291-0123 or go to the Relevant Radio app or relevantradio.com.
1: 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Diane just gave $100. 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Lisa just gave $26 in Modesto, California. 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
1: St. John Henry Newman is a saint who's been recognized in the church as a doctor of the church. In other words, your ears should perk up a little bit when you hear the word doctor of the church, meaning what they say is very important for our formation, what we do. And something he's commented on, St. John Henry Newman, is along the lines of book learning isn't enough for us to actually exercise of virtue, to do the things that we are supposed to do. My guest today is Patrick Whalen. He's the founder and CEO of Iliad Athletics. They focus on forming the whole person, body and soul, really incorporating that physical component as well. He served over a decade in the United States Marine Corps and has extensive experience in the education of youth. Patrick, I was really struck by this because you have someone who is a very high level academic in St. John Henry Newman, who's saying, hey, we actually need to put our book smarts to action. And you've written recently about how important it is to do that and how to do that. Can you share a little bit more?
0: Yeah, of course. And you're absolutely right that this is kind of a startling part of Newman's work to come across. If you know anything about his career, he's a brilliant man, a career academic, in addition to a clergyman, and was a founder of a university. Maybe his most famous book is The Idea of a University. So this is not some kind of rough and tumble. This is not a Baden Powell. This is not a kind of outdoorsy type advocating for what he prefers to the classroom. This is somebody who is habituated to the classroom, somebody who kind of lived there and was very comfortable there, was extremely erudite. And as you say, he was a doctor of the church. So you find some of these observations about moral formation or cultivation of the virtues in particular in his sermons, which are just a delight to read. I highly recommend them for anybody who's interested. One of the points that he makes is that we like to think of our reason as guiding our passions. And so like, the implication is how do you become virtuous or how do you become good? Well, you need to strengthen your reason because then your reason is going to discipline your passions, which are kind of unruly. And then you'll be able to behave yourself. Then you'll be virtuous. And he just makes the stunning, and it's actually stunning because it's obvious, but we never talk about it. Stunning observation that actually the reason is just as fallen as the passions. Reasons are a faculty that are fallen, just like the rest of our nature. And so then he says, really, the intellect itself is kind of tolerated in the church, but really it's about at the level of, what we should strive for is kind of the level of what little children have, kind of referencing our Lord's comment in the Gospels. And then he says that really our actual guide is not just reason, but it's the divine light within us. It's God's light within us is our guide. So that alone is kind of a startling comment from a career academic and clergyman. But then he goes on to say, you know, polite education. And for that, he's talking about an education where you, you know, read a lot of literature, study history, you read rhetoric. He says, we often think that that's what it takes to make us good, you know, and we'll say that somebody who's not, who hasn't cultivated the virtues needs to just kind of study more. They need to understand what the virtues are so they can become virtuous. They need to think more and want to be this more. And actually he says that's nonsense. That's not how we become virtuous. We become virtuous by practicing virtue, mm-hmm. which means mm-hmm. thinking about it actually doesn't get the job done. You have to have occasions to practice.
1: That's right. I'm always astounded by how quick we are to throw the body out in the equation, to act as if physical exercise, physical endurance isn't that important. It ties right back to what we're talking about with rites of passage, that we've really grown weak as human beings. There's been this rise in osteoporosis, osteopenia, like our bone density has decreased, our grip strength has decreased. And this is across the board, males and females. And you see testosterone halving for men. There are all these things that are occurring because of the literal physical degeneration of the human body. And we're not just talking about old people, we're talking about young people who should be in their prime for physical endurance and protection. But when you talk about St. Cardinal Newman, I think that it's significant where he talks about how there's that separation of thinking and acting. And he mentions, as you were discussing, passion and reason, and how it's not just that passion needs to be brought under reason, but that both passion and reason need to be brought in subordination to divine light.
0: Yes. Yeah. I think I love that so much. And the thing is, it's not that you can't practice the virtues in ways that are non-physical, but actually the physical is the first. It's the first way that you can practice. And actually other forms of practicing the virtues are significantly more difficult. But in the example that you just gave, the virtue of perseverance, for example, how easy is it to practice that on a run, on a jog, when you want to quit? Versus how much more difficult is it to kind of steel your mind to continue at a task that's kind of tedious, but it would be virtuous if you continued. Mm-hmm. And the point is, we can use physical opportunities or physical rites of passage to provide the training grounds, the physical training grounds for actual growth in virtue, mm-hmm. not just studying in the classroom.
1: I think there are many and various opportunities, whether it's, you know, pummeling our body with the right exercise and the right foods that we need, fasting, getting up earlier to actually pray and maybe to even pray on our knees. There's so many things that we can do to really combine seeing that the human dimension, the body and soul are both relevant in that full formation of virtue. That's been Patrick Whalen. Find him online at iliadathletics.com. We're linking to his work online as well. Just follow me at Tim Reed to catch the link or in the show notes for today's show. I'll be right back.
3: 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I'm Doug Hinder, hanging out with Timmery here for the next half hour, coming to you hat in hand, asking you to help us financially. 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You can make that happen. 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
1: 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In Riverside, that just became $200. Just gave $300 in Wisconsin, that just became $600. Antonia gave $300 in Los Angeles, California, that became $600. You are next to join Madeline, who just gave as well. Let's make this happen. We need exactly $10,400. So if you can give it that dollar amount, do it, or give the $50 now that you can.
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1: Hayden Panettiere was found dead yesterday. Still don't know why. Prayers for her and her family. I am struck, though, another young person who's overlapped into Hollywood, who we face the reality of just the suspicion around their death from... Was there foul play? Did this overlap into what she's discussed that we've mentioned here before, postpartum depression, addiction, alcoholism? And it was just thinking about her right now, praying for her. I'll probably discuss a little bit more tomorrow as more details come out. But in the meantime, I've had a lot of questions come in. I want to make sure I touch on a couple of these. I was struck by this one, not exactly relevant to everyone, but pick your poison in terms of what distracts you at Mass. For all of us, it's something. Anita in Phoenix emailed me saying, "Hey, Timory, I find great joy as more families with newborns attend Mass. However, I'm ashamed to admit this, I become really distracted when mamas are breastfeeding their babies during the liturgy." She said, "When I was a young mom in the 80s and 90s, I breastfed all three of my babies, but never during Mass. I don't know if others feel the same distraction during worship. Should I start sitting elsewhere or change seats when this happens?" And it's just asking for thoughts. Okay, I am struck by this because I do think that this is a relevant question. I think that 30 plus years ago, it was very normative for women to practically never nurse in public. I don't know if that was a trend of that time, but it used to be a lot of people like, you don't nurse in public, you don't nurse in front of other people, you don't nurse in front of males, you definitely don't nurse in Mass. And there were all of these attitudes that I think a lot of people had. And I will be frank with my approach. I nurse in public, but I absolutely modestly cover up. 100%. I use my nursing cover. And it's funny because some of my friends who are a little bit more pro free the nipple, as a lot of people call it today, who are very whip it out today, I often will comment, "I don't get it." And I ask questions and I challenge it because I'm all about nursing and nursing wherever you need to, but with a proper coverage. And unfortunately, both the crunchy people in Mass or the crunchy people at restaurants, and hey, I'm crunchy, I'm throwing my hand up there, just a lot of people just don't seem to care. So it's two separate things. But if you are fully covered and you are in Mass, I don't get the problem with that. I don't think women should have to be treated like second-class citizens because they have to nurse their babies and also deal with unruly children. So in other words, just never participate or ever be in Mass because they have dependents. I don't get that, but let's shift gears here more so to the distraction side, because I think that's a bigger challenge, Anita. You are not odd for having something distract you in Mass. Sure, this is one that you're kind of disappointed that it's distracting for you and it's not something that you personally did. But I think for all of us, it's always something. It is absolutely something always. But this is the characteristic of prayer. There's something always there to distract us. I'll never forget. There was this very sweet priest. He was about to become a priest, Brother Arnaud. And I was listening to him give a talk at a retreat once. And he was talking about distraction in prayer. And he said, whether it's attending Mass, praying your rosary, trying to make a morning offering, whatever it is, if all you do is draw yourself back to attention 100 or 5 or 10 times because you keep getting distracted during your time of prayer, that is a good thing. In other words, what he's saying is, let's say you're trying to pray a rosary and you keep getting distracted. So you're praying the words over and over again, but you're getting distracted. Well, you're still praying the name of Jesus. And when you draw your attention back, he says, say the name of Jesus. Focus on that name of Jesus for a moment and keep praying. And when you get distracted and you go, oh no, I completely haven't been paying attention, say the name of Jesus. And if at the end of your prayer, the best you did was say the name of Jesus 5, 10, or 100 times, you were choosing him. You were making that active choice over and over and over again. And I think that applies to the Mass as well. I think it applies to any distraction, whatever the distraction is, that we're turning our gaze back to him, refocusing on the prayer or the Mass, which is the prayer that's at hand, the sacrifice at hand. Now, I'll give an example. I remember, I think it was about 10, 12 years ago, I was going to church, loved the church, and yet half of the church, and this is kind of rare in California, at least Southern California, our churches are very quiet. We do not have a lot of crying kids. A church in many respects, you just don't always have a lot of kids in them. And so this church had a lot of crying, loud, rambunctious kids, probably louder than they should have been. And I was having such a difficult time hearing and focusing during Mass, so predominantly hearing. And it got to the point where I finally was sitting here going, why do they have to be in this area? I'm going, no, Timory, they're supposed to be here. The kids should be in Mass. And yes, they should behave, or, you know, if they're too loud, parents should have rules. That's a whole nother issue. But I finally went, okay, I can't hear. I'm distracted. Go sit further up. Don't sit in what's clearly become the front right half that has become very kid friendly or kid oriented. Sit in another place of the church where maybe is further away and more difficult for the families with kids to get to when they're usually scurrying in right before mass starts or a little after. Like, go to the other side of the church, go to the front, find another place to sit that can help me in being more distracted and better able to hear. So I think that's a big takeaway of, yes, work to eliminate the distraction, but recognize it's me needing to work on actively and repeatedly choosing to stay present and turning back when it's difficult to. And I love that it's become a big trend for me of when I'm out of focus, I go, oh darn, I'm supposed to be praying right now, or I'm praying my rosary and I'm not meditating on it and I'm just going through the words. Say the name of Jesus. I'm choosing him now and I will choose him again, and I'm trying to refocus. Another question I wanted to touch on as well is, I received an email from Tara in Detroit, and she went on scathingly about how disappointed she is in me for when I spoke here on the show. I think it's a little bit older of an episode. It was a grandmother who was trying to figure out whether or not to attend her granddaughter's wedding, and the granddaughter was entering into a so-called same-sex marriage. And so Tara is talking about how it's not Christian, it's hateful, and so forth. And I get where people are coming from. This idea that just because I reject a behavior or an attitude, we conflate that and confuse that with rejecting a person. And so part of the argument that was also made by Tara was, would you give the same advice if your granddaughter were struggling with any other sin? Or is it just that you withdraw love and your presence on an important day with this particular sin? That's a great question. And I think that this is where we also have to weigh sin as well. Like, there are things such as, there are sins where we that are hold a graver matter than others. That's why we have, for example, mortal versus venial sin. For something to be a mortal sin, it has to be of grave matter. And what we do with our bodies, what we do against the law of marriage, actually matters. This is why Catholics aren't even supposed to go to a wedding, regardless of whether or not you swing in one direction or the other. We're not supposed to go to the wedding of any Catholic who is getting married outside of the Catholic Church. Now, the church does acknowledge if there is more harm than good done by, for example, attending, and we can actually say, so let's say you have a cousin who's getting married outside of the church, but they never were raised in the Catholic faith. They were only ever baptized, and they are getting married. Perhaps you could see that it would be more good to go to, and just to be clear, it's a heterosexual marriage, to go to that heterosexual marriage than to not go at all, because they're making a step in the right direction in our modern culture to get married, to make a commitment in a culture where a lot of people just move in together, where a lot of people don't get married. And so you have to weigh that, and often seeking sound guidance is important. But there's a big difference when we're talking about when we are calling something that it isn't. When we're calling homosexual quote-unquote marriage that is legal and allowed in this country marriage when it's not, and that the church does not recognize, because it is literally self-harm against the body. I'm sorry, I'm not going to get into all the details right now, but it is literally self-harm against the body. It's not just that we're saying this is an act against God, which it is, but it is so harmful in so many ways. From the things that need to be done in order to endure what is attempting to be done in physical union that actually isn't possible, to the reality that we are made for complementarity, and that is how the bodies are made. That we are made for self-giving love, that the two become one, but also goes beyond that and can create a new human life. And so we're not abandoning someone by saying, hey, I can't attend your wedding because you're entering into a same-sex relationship. Now, depending on the proximity of the relationship, and in this case, the criticism was that I told a grandparent that they couldn't attend their granddaughter's homosexual relationship, their homosexual quote-unquote marriage. whether you tell the person in person, whether you write them a letter, whatever way you say it, here's what's phenomenal. I think of Kim Zembar, and I think of the many other people who have left same-sex activity behind, and how impactful family saying something has been, or saying, I wish they had said something sooner. Or there was always this little bit of a conscience that kicked in because this one particular family member always showed their love but did not show their approval for particular behaviors. Now, I think it's important to mention that I'm not just saying this in complete isolation. We actually, my husband kind of teases me a little bit because it's not something he experiences on his side of the family. But we have a lot of family members on my side of the family who are in same-sex relationships and same-sex marriages. Aunts, cousins, other aunts, other cousins. Like, it's there. So this is uncles. These aren't things that we're unfamiliar with. Now, to my knowledge, I'd have to double check with my parents, but all of them who have gotten quote unquote legally married in their same-sex relationships, I don't think any of them have actually ever invited us to the quote unquote wedding. So we've dodged a bullet there. And I think in part because they just know it's not something that we would do. I also find it fascinating because it's not something that they have ever celebrated with the family. Now, again, just the culture of our family and the many relatives we've had who have been in same-sex relationships. But here's the deal. These family members still know that we have respect for them as individuals and the long-term partners they have had long-term in our family. I can think of multiple great aunts, great uncles, cousins, and others, and aunts, direct aunts, who have had these people in their lives for my entire life that I can remember and whom we have shown nothing but love and respect toward. Just because we show love and respect to an individual doesn't mean we approve of a behavior. Just because we won't celebrate a same-sex sexual union doesn't mean that we are hateful or rejecting an individual. And I think this is where we struggle as a culture. To say no to anyone in a you-do-you culture is seemingly the most hateful thing you can do, is a rejection of the person. But actually, the place and the part we can play as Catholics by saying, no, I can love you absolutely and not participate in celebrating this particular behavior, is actually that act of telling the truth is an act of love. But we have to be no longer afraid to do that. Whether it's a loved one who's on drugs and we're willing to say, not under my roof. Whether it's a loved one who's entering into a same-sex relationship and we say no. Whether it's a loved one who's sharing premarital intimacy and is on contraception, we're saying, actually, that's bad for you and the person you're dating. You probably won't end up getting married and might have a hard time having babies down the road. That we're willing to speak up. That we're willing to show a good example and show love in the midst of these circumstances. And often that love is shown simply by the witness we show by not participating in and celebrating things that go against the law of God and what also science shows, that the chemistry, the medical matchup, none of it is good for people who are entering into same-sex relationships. You're listening to Trending with Tim Ray here on Relevant Radio. We're right smack between the Queenship of Mary, the feast day coming up this Saturday, and the Assumption of Mary that we just celebrated on this past Saturday. What's the significance of these feast days? More on that in just a moment.
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16: I had been spiraling out of control, wandering whatever, off of the Catholic Church for over 30-some years. And I'm driving around in my car, and nothing was going right that day. Everything was going wrong. I was angry. I was depressed. And all of a sudden, the radio on my new car went out. And I was furious. I was like, now what? You know, that kind of an attitude. And I pulled over on the side of the road, and all of a sudden, lo and behold, you started talking about the Catholic Church and God. And I'm just here to tell you, I don't know what happened in that car, but God came and rescued me.
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3: Man, I love those miracle moments. 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And with your help, we can continue to be God's instrument. We're the paintbrush. He's the painter. We can continue to be God's instrument to bring about these miracles, to touch lives and to make a difference and to help you get ideas, practical tips on how you can live your Catholic faith in everyday life and become saints in the middle of the world, which is what Vatican II asked, is for us to become saints in the middle of the world, right? Sanctify ordinary life. So we need your help to do that. Where are we at here? I lost my thing.
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3: Raphael out in California, 376. 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And we still have a few left. As soon as they're gone, they are gone. 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
1: 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Again, we need to hit that $15,000 and we need just over $7,000 to go. So if you can, give now. Okay, it is this really neat moment. I love this week, especially because we're hugged by it Saturday to Saturday. Saturday, we celebrated the Assumption of Mary into heaven. This coming Saturday, we'll celebrate the Queenship of Mary on the 22nd. Pope St. John Paul II, in a general audience, where he says Mary's the first creature to enjoy eternal life. In that, I think it's so profound. Remember that Mary's the first creature to enjoy eternal life in the New Testament that we know of. And he quotes St. Germanus of Constantinople in the reunion of Mary, the mother of Jesus, mother of God, with her son. And St. Germanus says the mother of life should share the dwelling place of life. The mother of life should share the dwelling place of life. And we can make the mistake of reducing the Assumption of Mary strictly to that, that Mary, the mother of God, should and would be the queen mother in heaven, as we'll celebrate coming up this weekend. But I always think of the words of St. Paul in 2 Corinthians chapter 12, verse 9. My grace is sufficient for you, for my power is made perfect in weakness. My grace is sufficient for you, for my power is made perfect in weakness. This is what God is telling us. My power is made perfect in weakness. My grace is sufficient for you. Mary is the symbol of the heavenly glory, not just of her, but that we as human beings are meant to dwell and be with her. In one of the Vatican II documents, it says, a sign of certain hope and comfort to the pilgrim people of God. That is what Mary is, a sign of certain hope and comfort to the pilgrim people of God. That she's a sign of hope. And right this week here on Relevant Radio, we're asking you to give hope, that Mary gives us hope because we see the resurrection of the body and soul into heaven. Pope St. John Paul II also speaks about the Assumption of Mary and how it reveals the nobility and dignity of the human person, not just Mary, you and I. She is a living symbol of the grace that God wants to flow within you and I. Mary's glorification shows that the body is not disposable or unimportant, that it is destined to share in God's glory. And this is the hope that we have to look forward to.

0: All right, it's all about the hope. We have hope for eternal life. We have hope that our Lord will provide for our daily needs, our daily bread, and that's why we are coming to you today to ask you to help with our daily needs, with our daily bread, so that we can 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stations, 220 plus, I guess, or something like that. We own them because that way we can't be canceled. So we can bring you the truth of Jesus Christ and his church. And nobody can cancel us. They can't reprogram us. They can't shut us down. We can bring you the truth. We can't do it without you. It is your financial help that enables us to do what it is that we do. We need $3 million to keep the lights on for the next 3 months. And we're coming to you today. So today, the Monday special now for just another couple of minutes at the $300 level is the Memorare Ceramic Prayer Display, which is, I think, the official prayer of Relevant Radio because it's the Memorares that have brought about this end to abortion on the national level. We need to keep that up so we can affect the states. But the Memorare is such a powerful prayer. This is a beautiful thing you'll be proud to hang on your wall or put on your nightstand. And at the $300 level, $25 a month, this is yours.
1: 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Timothy just gave $300. Maria just gave $100. So here's the phone number so that you can join Jeffrey, Deborah, and Kathleen as well. Thank you for supporting us. The phone number is 877-291-0123. Again, that's 877-291-0123. Veronica just gave $300 in Bakersfield, California. 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
0: 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Hey, we've Bernadette in Modesto, $1,235. There we go, Timmy. That helps
1: you,
0: us.
1: Bernadette. That's a big step forward. Okay, we're $5,000 and about 700 to go. Let's see that gift coming in now.
0: That's waiting.
1: 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You are next. 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
0: No gift too small, no gift too large, and we need the help. 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This is the last opportunity to do it on Timmery's show. And this is how you vote for Timmery and say, Timmery, we so enjoy and value the content that you bring us, and you make our life so much better and help us to live our faith so much better. This is the opportunity to say, yep, I want to support Timmery's show and the work that she's doing.
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4: This person said, by the mercy of God and my fervent prayers and that of you, my spiritual family at Relevant Radio, I want to share this answered prayer. During an annual screening for lung cancer due to a family history, I found that I had a 1.5 centimeter large mass in my lung. The doctor said it should be considered malignant. He says, you can imagine the feeling of dread and anxiety I had. Drew, I'm a divine mercy intercessor, and my husband and I, we pray every day with you. I was referred to a pulmonary medicine doctor, which, of course, as the specialist took time upon meeting with him, he ordered pulmonary test lab works and a PET scan. Well, a month or two went by. When we met again, the test looked normal, but the mass was still there. The plan was to recheck in 3 months. So if it stayed the same, I would undergo a biopsy and determine whether or not it had to be removed. So we continued to pray and trust the Lord. After 3 months, the CT was redone. I returned to the pulmonary doctor, and he opened my report, and he shared the results. The look on his face, she said, was priceless. The tumor had completely disappeared. He says it was gone, and he had no explanation for this. This is the healing power of the Divine Mercy Chaplain. I prayed to St. Jude and the St. Rita as well, but my lung is clear. I feel so blessed to receive this grace. I pray it brings hope to others facing difficult diagnosis. Jesus, I trust in you. Yours in Christ, a spiritual family member of the Divine Mercy Chaplain.
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13: And welcome, friends, to The Inner Life, the show that's all about spiritual direction. We've just kicked off our Summer Pledge Drive, and we're excited to have you give hope to your family, your community, the nation, and the world. Let's start off the hour by asking for our Blessed Mother's intercession with a memorare. Please pray with me in the name of the Father, and of the Son, and of the Holy Spirit. Amen. Remember, O most gracious Virgin Mary, that never was it known that anyone who fled to thy protection, implored thy help, or sought thy intercession was left unaided. Inspired by this confidence, I fly unto thee, O Virgin of Virgins, my Mother. To thee do I come, before thee I stand, sinful and sorrowful. O Mother of the Word incarnate, despise not my petitions, but in thy mercy hear and answer me. Amen. In the name of the Father, and of the Son, and of the Holy Spirit. Amen. Well, friends, the memorare changes things. Each time you pray the memorare, Jesus gives hope. He gives it through our Blessed Mother's prayers and through your prayer. The Lord just loves to work through his mother and through all his brothers and sisters like you and me. And when hope is such a rare commodity in our world today, it's good to have many reminders around us of the hope that we as followers of Jesus Christ have. I'm wondering, if you look around you right now, whether you're at home, you're in the office, you're in the car, have you got some things? And how many things do you see that give you hope? Maybe a crucifix, maybe a rosary, maybe a figure of our Lord or a saint, maybe it's some sort of an image. Well, today on the show, we're talking about sacramentals and their role in our faith. Joining us as our spiritual director today is Father Joseph Ilo. Father Ilo is the pastor of Star of the Sea Parish in San Francisco. He also gives retreats to Mother Teresa's missionaries of charity around the world. Father, thanks for being with us in our kickoff day to our summer pledge drive. How's your hope doing today, Father?
14: My hope is full of God's grace here in San Francisco. We pray for all of you around the world who are listening today, especially for those of you right there at the studios of Relevant Radio.
13: Amen. Well, thank you for those prayers. And as always, just always relying on prayer, aren't we, all the time? Well, why don't you start us off, Father, by just reminding us of what a sacramental is. It has that word sacrament in it, but it is itself differs from the seven sacraments. So maybe distinguish them from the seven sacraments that we know.
14: Yes, we'll talk about that. First, I'd like to say, though, that the memorare, which we just prayed, and which is a particular devotion to Father Rocky and the Relevant Radio crew.
13: It is, yeah.
14: It's a sacramental in the sense of every prayer is a sacramental. And the prayers are different than the sacraments themselves. So there are seven sacraments. We all know them, I think. And in a sense, there's two kind of overarching sacraments. That is, Christ is the sacrament, the sign, the effective sign of God's love. And the church is a sacrament. That is the mystical body of Christ. And then there are the seven sacraments that walk us through life through those two overarching sacraments of Christ and the church. And those sacraments confer grace, what we call ex opere operato in Latin. That means by the very fact that you do them, ex opere, by through the work, they are worked through the work. So they're effective simply because if you confer a sacrament such as baptism or holy orders, where a priest says the words of institution over bread and wine, the grace comes through those very words and that intention. It's a kind of a freebie, really. We do very little. We say the words that Christ said, I baptize you in the name of the Father, Son, and Holy Spirit. And the person is baptized. The grace floods into that person. A baby doesn't even know what's happening. So those sacraments flood us with grace and are effective in sanctifying us, even sometimes when we don't know it. How many people have come to the Eucharist or been confirmed, and then their life changes? They don't even know why. So that's a sacrament. Sacramentals, you add A-L at the end of the word, and it's a diminutive. So it's like a little sacrament. It's a sacramentine. It's a step down. And the difference is sacramentals are also signs of God's grace, but they are not effective in the way that sacraments are. They are not what we say ex opere operato. The effectiveness of a sacramental comes through the faith of the person who uses it. So as you said, as we began the show, look around the room. How many sacramentals do you have? Do you have a crucifix, a rosary in your pocket, a holy water font, a picture of a saint? And the picture of a saint, the statue, has no power of its own. It's not a sacrament, but it can encourage and elicit sanctification in the person that beholds it. So seeing a crucifix, our

0: give you a quick definition of a sacramental. As the Catechism of the Catholic Church, number 1667, there's a whole section in the Catechism about sacramentals, which I think is wonderful, because the entire second part of the Catechism is worship and liturgy, and there's mainly there's the sacraments. But also included in this, from paragraph 1667, is a large treatment of sacramentals, because most of us live our lives daily with sacramentals, not with sacraments. Sacraments are big deals, but the sacraments are the grist of our daily life. We see them, we use them all the time. So here's what the Catechism says. Holy Mother Church has instituted sacramentals as sacred signs which bear a resemblance to the sacraments. They signify effects of a spiritual nature which are obtained through the intercession of the Church. So sacred signs that signify effects, they do not affect them themselves, but they point to sanctification which is obtained through the intercession of the Church.
1: Nice. Yeah.
0: Yeah.
1: Very good. Okay. Well, I think we've laid the foundation very well. Father Joseph Filo is with us today as we're talking about sacramentals. We'd love to hear from you. What's your favorite sacramental? Maybe you've got something with you right now. Maybe you got something that you carry with you all the time. Maybe it is that rosary in your pocket. Whatever it might be, let us know. Give us a call. And maybe you have a question, too, about sacramentals. We'll take those, absolutely. 888-914-9149 is the number to call to be on the air with our spiritual director, Father Joseph Ilo. Or if you'd prefer, you can send us an email, innerlife@relevantradio.com. 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
3: 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This is Peter Atkinson from Relevant Radio, from the Merry Beggars, here with Deacon Patrick Conley. And we are here asking you to participate in Relevant Radio's mission. And as you just heard from Father Rocky, if you give $25 a month, we're going to be able to thank you with this beautiful ceramic display of the Memorare Prayer. I'm holding it in studio, and I thought it was beautiful from a distance, but then when you hold it, it has all of the print of the prayer of the Memorare, but it's actually raised on top of the ceramic tile there. And I know I would love one for my family to hang in the kitchen so my kids can see it and grow close to Mary. 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And I don't know, Deacon Patrick, if you've seen the Memorare ceramic, but it is a thing of beauty. And if someone gives just $25 a month, we're going to be able to thank them with this memento that they'll be able to hang in their kitchen or their living room and see all year round.
1: Yeah, that's exactly right. I have not seen it in person. That's a privilege just extended to you guys.
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1: 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It looks beautiful. Love to see it hanging on my wall, too. And I love how you're focusing on the kids there, Peter. I love that you're thinking about the kids. And you know what? Yeah, I don't know exactly all the things that Our Lady will do through that little plaque, through the little wall hang there, the ceramic prayer display. It's about 5.5 inches high. Love to go right there on the wall so that your kids can see it. And who

0: knows? I mean, maybe, well, God forbid, if they stray from the faith at some point, maybe they'll just remember, you know what? I remember being in my kitchen and being when I was growing up, and I remember reading that prayer, and maybe I'll give that another prayer shot. I'll give it another shot. And that's exactly what we want to see today. 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Welcome back to The Inner Life. So grateful that you have joined us today. We're talking about sacramentals today. Taking your calls on favorite sacramentals maybe you have in your possession. Maybe they're with you right now, or you're somewhere where you can see it, wherever you're sitting. Maybe even in your car. I know we have a rosary in our car. We have three little statuettes of the Holy Family in our car. All great reminders that Jesus is with us wherever we go. And Our Lady's prayers are as well. Father Joseph Ilo is with us as our spiritual director today. And taking your calls at 888-914-9149. Well, juggling phone number today. Let's take a phone call from our friend Nick, who's calling in from Frankfort, Illinois. Hello, Nick. Good morning.
1: Good morning, guys. Great topic. And one of my favorite sacramental is the crucifix, because it is our sign over death, and it's our victory sign. And when we wear it reverently and with knowledge of what it means, Satan shuns, and he knows that this Christ defeated death through this powerful crucifixion. And the definition that I grew up with of the sacrament, of what a sacrament was an institution, an outward sign of an inward grace instituted by Jesus Christ. So in a sense, when we receive our Lord in a state of grace, we become living sacramentals. And when our children are baptized, it's not all of a sudden whammo, you've got it. We have to proliferate that sacrament within them. And how do we do that? By being the grace that God gives us through the sacraments, sacramentals for our children to live out their baptismal graces. So we have to really be very conscious of how the Lord uses us as, in a sense, a human sacramental to bring others to glorify his kingdom.
2: Thank you, Nick. The crucifix is A number one. Every Catholic church has, by canon law, must have a crucifix visible at the altar to portray what is actually happening in the Holy Mass, the sacrifice of Christ. And by extension, every Catholic home, the domestic church, should have a crucifix somewhere in the house or in every room even. So thanks for pointing that out. I think you put us right on the main road here, the sacramental highway. We start with the crucifix. And in a sense, everything flows from that, because the sacramental is a sign that does not confer grace, but inspires us to receive that grace by prayer and heartfelt gratitude for what God has done for us. Also, I'd mention one of the more potent sacramentals is what's called the rite of exorcism, which is a blessing. It's not a sacrament, but it's prayers. And the most important sacramental, I think, well, holy water is very important in exorcisms, but also the crucifix. The exorcist holds a crucifix over the possessed person, and the demons see an image of Christ crucified, and they flee. So the crucifix chases away all evil in our homes. We put them over our doors. It's the blood of the Lamb that we mark our lintels with to keep evil at bay. So thank you for bringing up the crucifix as a very important sacramental, Nick.
0: Yeah, very good, Nick. And yeah, great encouragement, too, to have a crucifix with you, on you, or at least in your line of vision frequently, if not at all times throughout the day. And just for that very reason, that is the event that it depicts of Christ giving himself for the life of the world, that is so potent.
2: You know, Patrick, I'd mention again, I was just in Ireland last month.
0: Oh, yeah.
2: And, yeah, St. Patrick, pray for us. Amen. But I discovered a new saint over there, Blessed John Sullivan. He was a Protestant from Dublin, became Catholic, and became a Jesuit priest. And he carried, Jesuits carry what's called, it's a crucifix that they bear, they carry on their habits in the days when they wore habits. And he asked special permission to have like an 8-inch bronze crucifix that his great grandmother had had. She was Catholic. And so he, it was a very heavy crucifix, but he carried that on his belt and it kind of clanged and everything. He did a lot of walking and visiting the sick and such, but he could never forget he carried his cross with Jesus by carrying that 8-inch bronze crucifix with him everywhere he went.
0: That's a great, I love that story. Yeah, so I'm going to have to do some digging now.
2: Blessed John Sullivan.
0: Very good. Thank you, Father Allo, for that. Let's go back to the phones. Let's go to Pat calling in from Chilton, Wisconsin. Hello, Pat. Good morning.
3: Hello, this is Pat. And we run a men's group. And last year, it's been running it now for 10 years through the winter months. And last year, I brought up the fact to the men that it dawned on me years ago that your wedding ring is a sacramental and that it's a precious sacramental because it represents the covenant between you, your father, our Lord Jesus Christ, and your wife. And he gave us that sacrament. So I says, I use it to bless myself, to bless your children. And I kiss it periodically, remembering our Lord and the sacrament of our great marriage. And I told the men, I says, you are underestimating it by not wearing it. And there's so few men that wear their wedding rings. And after I had mentioned that at the meeting, there were several that started to wear their rings. Granted, you know, you don't wear them at work and stuff like that, but you can still wear them like I did, took it off at work and put it back on right after work was over. So, and it helps you also remember that when you do that.
2: Thank you, Pat. You're right. Great to have another Patrick on board here.
0: Yeah.
2: But the ring is a very important symbol and a very tangible reminder of your consecration. So the bishops of the church wear rings, just like married men and women, to remind them that they are espoused to their dioceses, their local churches. And many of the saints, St. Catherine of Siena, I think it was, received a mystical marriage where she actually received a physical ring from Jesus to be espoused to him. And many religious women receive rings as their perpetual consecration. So it's a simple thing. It's just a little band of metal. But if it's always on your finger, then it's always reminding you of your consecration. So I do encourage men. Thank you, Pat, for doing that. And let's encourage all the men listening, if you are married, to wear your wedding ring as much as you can.
0: Yeah, it's a great point. It's a great point. And Pat, since I don't work with my hands quite so much, I wear mine at work. Just wanted to let you know I wear mine. Yeah, I don't know. I can't remember the last time it was off my finger. So there you go, Pat. Thank you so much for the reminder. Talking about sacramentals today with Father Joseph Ilo. An off-air question came in on our phones. Father, are scapulars considered sacramentals?
2: They certainly are. And I was 17 years old when I first saw, I went on a retreat with other young men, and many of them had scapulars, and I didn't know what they were. I remember we were playing water polo in the pool, and these guys had these brown little patches on them, front and back. And so they told me all the miracles of the scapular, and I said, boy, I got to get one of those for myself. So I put one on, and I've been wearing it ever since I was 17. I'm 64 now. Wow. Where did the scapular come from? Well, St. Simon Stock was the head of the Carmelite order at the time in England. And the year was 1251. And Our Lady appeared to him on July 16th. That's why that's the Feast of Our Lady of Mount Carmel. And gave him the scapular. That is the Carmelite habit. Before that, Carmelites didn't have any specific habit. But this was a brown shoulder apron that fell on the front and the back, went over your shoulders. Scapular means shoulder in Latin. And she said, this will be your habit and a sign that you're consecrated to me, the mother of Christ, and consecrated to Christ through me. And so the Carmelites have worn that brown woolen scapular that is a full body garment, but the devotion and sacramental developed. So the full habit of a religious is a sacramental itself, but a smaller version of that, a little piece of that brown wool connected by two strings, is worn over the shoulders by lay people as well and Third Order Carmelites to remind us of our consecration. Consecration to Mary, consecration to Christ at baptism. And I could say that my own scapular has reminded me in some sticky moments that I am consecrated and I got to live like I'm consecrated. So I do encourage people. There are two things that I wear. I mean, besides a little crucifix around my neck, a miraculous medal and a scapular. And I'd recommend all three of those things. They're my go-to sacramentals, a little crucifix, St. Benedict crucifix, actually, a miraculous medal and a scapular.
0: Ah, very good.
2: At some point, we should talk about the miraculous medal because it's a...
0: Well, we'll do just that. We are coming up where we need to take a little bit of a break here, Father. But yeah, we'll get into the miraculous medal on the other side of this. Father Joseph Ilo is with us today. We're talking about sacramentals. If you have a favorite sacramental, maybe something that really, like Father was just saying, maybe it's something you carry on your person, you wear around your neck, it's in your pocket, whatever it might be. And in one of those, as he put it, sticky situations, it's reminded you that you are consecrated, that you are a child of God. If that's happened to you, Ben, can you give us a call and let us know? Give a testimony to that at 888-914-9149, 888-914-9149, or send us an email, innerlife@relevantradio.com. As I said, we're going to take a little break right now, though, and go over and check in with our friend Peter, who's with us. Peter, how you doing?
4: I am doing well. 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And I was thinking, Deacon, that it was such a great conversation about the sacramentals, things that we take for granted because maybe we grew up Catholic. Maybe our parents were Catholic or our grandparents were Catholic. And we just live our lives saying, yeah, a crucifix, that's a normal thing. But sometimes we don't take advantage of the graces and the consolations that our faith brings us. And oftentimes it's a major life event that happens that brings those things into focus to remind ourselves that we do have hope in life eternal and that we do have all of these aids and in sticky situations and non-sticky situations. And that's what Relevant Radio is here to do, is to be that constant presence of Christ in the world of the media, in the secular world, everything like that. And we can't do it without you. We have a $3 million need this week that we need to fill. 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We have a goal of about 80 people this hour. We have 41 so far, so we're on our way. We're not there yet. We'd love to see about 40 people more step forward. And if you give at the $25 level a month, we're going to be able to thank you with that beautiful ceramic tile with, I think maybe it's Relevant Radio's favorite prayer. I don't know if I should say that, but the Memorare from Our Lady, Remember a Most Gracious Virgin Mary. And you can display that in your home as a thank you gift. I don't know if you have any prayers like that on your wall, Deacon.
0: Yeah, indeed. I got a lot of things up. I'm just looking around my studio here. A lot of things up that are reminding me of the hope that I have and to give hope every time I turn on this microphone. 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
0: 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Father Joseph Ilo is with us. We're talking about sacramentals today. And as promised there, Father, let's talk about the miraculous medal. Introduce us to it.
2: Oh, well, as I said about the scapular, the year was 1251. Well, the year for the miraculous medal, 1830. Location, Paris, France. Our Lady appeared to St. Catherine Laboure, a young sister in the convent there, and showed her in the second apparition an image of an oval medal that had a picture on the front of Our Lady with her arms extended, rays coming through her fingers, representing the graces. So we call that particular picture of Mary Our Lady of Grace. And around the image, the oval image of Our Lady, are these words, O Mary, conceived without sin, pray for us who have recourse to thee. Of course, she said it in French, but that's the English translation. And that really was the first statement of Our Lady that she was the Immaculate Conception. We think of Lourdes in 1858, where she said, I am the Immaculate Conception. But she indicated that even in 1830 in Paris, when she said that she was conceived without original sin and would pray for those who asked her. On the back of the medal, there's an M for Mary with a cross above it. So Mary standing at the foot of the cross, 12 stars around the oval, a woman with a crown with 12 stars from the book of the Apocalypse, chapter 12. And then below that, the two hearts, the heart of Jesus burning with love, crowned with thorns, and then the heart of Mary pierced with a sword, the Immaculate Heart of Mary. So the two hearts are one. And it started to be promoted after 1830 as the medal, they called it the Medal of the Immaculate Conception because of what's written on it. That's the official name of this medal, but it soon got the nickname Miraculous Medal because of the extraordinary number of conversions and even physical healings for those who wore them with faith. Right. So when I was 7 years old, my mother put a Miraculous Medal around my neck, and I've never stopped wearing it. I mean, I've gone through probably a dozen of them in those years. Sometimes they get lost, but you just put another one on. So it's good to have one on you. It's good to have a little stash. St. Maximilian Kolbe, whose feast we celebrated on Friday, was one of the apostles of the Miraculous Medal. He would hand them out, call them silver bullets.
0: Ooh, nice.
2: Just give them to people on the street, even people didn't even understand it, and there would be conversions. One of them, Alphonse Ratisbon, I think in 1842, had an atheist, had a radical conversion just by wearing a Miraculous Medal. So there are so many miracles through it's not a magic charm. I think this is another point we need to make, that sacramentals are not magic.
0: Right.
2: They're not points of superstition, but they remind us of God's love for us, that there is a God and that he loves us. And just by wearing Miraculous Medal, by looking at the image, we can be inspired to surrender ourselves to God. So that's why sacramentals are miraculous. And this medal in particular, given straight from heaven, most sacramentals are devised by the church. Sacraments themselves, as the first caller said, are signs instituted by Christ. Sacramentals are signs instituted by the church. But in the Miraculous Medal and also the scapular, in these two cases, Our Lady directly, in a vision, an approved apparition, gave these sacramentals to the church. So they have a kind of a preeminence among sacramentals.
0: Love it. Very good. Father Joseph Ilo is with us. We're taking your calls, comments, questions on sacramentals at 888-914-9149. Back to the phones we go. Let's go to Janice calling in from Wisconsin. Thanks for your patience, Janice. You're on with Father Ilo.
13: Oh, good morning, Father. Good morning, Patrick.
0: Morning.
13: Thanks for the explanation on the medal, Father. I have like about six or seven of them in a drawer in the bedroom that are in a nice little envelope tucked away that I had picked up a bunch of them at one point. And now it sounds like maybe I should just be giving them to like my grandkids or something rather than holding on to them. Because I have one on, but it's, I don't know why I just got them, but I do. So they're taking up space and they should be doing some work. So I guess I can find some wonderful homes for them. So thank you for mentioning that. I have an angel in my pocket coin that I'm sometimes like afraid I'm too connected to it. But it's like if I leave home and I don't have it, if I don't have a pocket, it goes in my wallet. But if I leave home and I've realize, oh, I don't, and I did a bad thing. I named my angel Hope, and I know you're not supposed to name angels, but it gives me hope. So that's how her name came up during a time when things weren't going well in my life, and I had this coin. I mean, I just, my thumb and finger hand was on that coin all the time, and it was my angel in my pocket, and she was going to guide me and get me to where I needed to be. And I know that it's not really provided by the church, so you can't consider it a sacramental, but yet to me it almost does this, you know, the end result is kind of the same, would you say, what it means to me?
2: Right. And I, Janice, I wouldn't say that because it's not issued by some church authority or some vision, it's not approved by the church. The church gives great latitude in sacramentals, and really everything that exists is a sacramental. It points to God. It was given, created by God, a sunset, a beautiful tree, flowers, birds, your faces of your children or grandchildren. All of these are sacramentals. If we understand, we need to use them correctly, not idolize them. And that's what you have to be careful of, treating a medal or something in your pocket as a talisman or some kind of good luck charm. As you say, hope is, you approach life with hope, and the medal, the angel medal, it reminds you that you have a guardian angel, and not so much that you've named your guardian angel, which would be presumptuous, but you turn to this angel for the virtue of hope. That's what sacramentals help us, that they increase in us, if we work with them correctly, the three theological virtues of faith, hope, and charity. So I think what you're doing is good. The rosary is another sacramental. Mother Teresa always held a rosary in her hand. And when a person asked her one time, she's at a meeting with some CEO or, you know, Nobel Prize committee or something, and she's holding a rosary. And somebody said to her, Mother, why do you never let go of the rosary? She said, when I'm holding the rosary, I'm holding Our Lady's hand. And literally, not really, but it's an act of faith. It's a tangible reminder that we need to put our hand in the hand of Our Lady, of Our Lord, and never let go.
0: Wow.
2: So the rosary, that's why religious have rosaries on their habits, on their belts. They're swinging, clacking, and glittering. You know, the nuns would walk down the hall, you'd hear them, the Dominican friars, because it's a reminder that we are securely in the hands of God. So if you treat your guardian angel medal like that, then that's a good thing. One last thing about guardian angels, the angels themselves are sacramentals. They're not sacraments, but God gives us these gifts of the angels. And another sacramental is to say the guardian angel prayer. I think it's important to say that prayer every day. Angel of God, my guardian dear, to remind us that we have a guardian angel with us right now, and also to accept his guidance, to submit ourselves to our angels' good promptings.
0: Prayers
2: are sacramentals too. Every prayer is a sacramental.
0: Wow. Well, we're getting a lot of information on sacramentals today. Janice, thank you so much for the call. Father, thanks for all these answers. You know, we were just talking about the miraculous medal and all the many miracles that were associated with it. Here at Relevant Radio, we get to hear a lot of stories that we don't always get to share, but we do get to share it right now. Let's take a moment to listen to another miracle moment.
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15: For our second decade, let's go back to Texas and Round Rock. 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
16: Hello, Ed. I'm calling you with a praise report. I called you back in October from the Houston Methodist Hospital Chapel, where my son had undergone a liver transplant, and he was in ICU, and I don't think I could talk. It's because I was crying so hard and just begging everyone to pray. I have to tell you that we saw miracle after miracle. It was unbelievable what God was doing for that child. And we are so grateful, and I cannot tell enough people how great God is and how much prayers are powerful. Thank you so much to everybody who prayed, and to God Almighty most of all.
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4: 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You know, you just heard that in the miracle moment, that woman was so grateful for the prayers that the Relevant Radio audience gave to her need. And we did a survey a little while ago, Deacon Patrick, and we had over 11,000 people respond to the survey and fill out, you know, it wasn't a short survey. And the people who filled it out, they said 91% of people say they pray more because of listening to Relevant Radio. And 62% of people said they go to confession because of listening to Relevant Radio. I went to confession this morning. It's, you know, one of my favorite sacraments in my top seven. And 10% of people said they came back to church because of Relevant Radio. 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
0: We are so grateful for all of you who have already stepped up and given hope this hour. We're looking at about 49 gifts that have come in. We're looking to hit 80 before the end of the hour. We got about 15 minutes.
4: Can we do it, Deacon? Can we do it?
0: You know what? I can't, you can't, but our listeners can through the grace of God, yeah? 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Gifts like Anonymous from Roseville, California, $400 gift. 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That's 877-291-0123. And thank you. That music. That's a frantic pace, but that's what it always feels like. It feels like the show goes by so quickly during Pledge Drive. Hi, I'm Deacon Patrick Conley. This is The Inner Life. My thanks to Charles Beery, our producer, as well as to Tim Hine, who's on the phones for us today. Lots of great calls coming in as we're talking about sacramentals with Father Joseph Ilo, pastor of the Star of the Sea Parish in San Francisco, also giver of retreats to Mother Teresa's Missionaries of Charity around the world. Father, lots of great stuff coming in, and let's try to get through maybe some of these phone calls as well. Let's go to Sheila calling in from Los Angeles. Hello, Sheila. Good morning to you.
18: Good morning, Deacon. Thank you for your vocation. And Father, it's just an honor to speak with you. I have an unusual problem. I wear two sacramentals, the Immaculate Heart Medal, which has been amazing when I worked in a nursing home. People, you wouldn't have to even finish your sentence. They put it on. And what do you do, Father, though, when I have a 20-year-old friend who I met in the nursing home. He was visiting one of our patients, and now he's Buddhist. And now he's been praying for me and my family because he knows it all. You know, he knows all my family's names. And I've got a little bit of scrupulosity about this because I don't want him praying with false gods to me, you know, about me and my family. What do I do now to turn it around?
2: Hmm. Well, first of all, you should pray, Sheila, to there are different prayers of protection and binding prayers, because some of these other religions do pray to false gods, or which are demons. They don't know that, they don't intend that, but that's what happens. The demonic kind of worms its way in through false religions. So you can pray, don't become afraid, be not afraid, but it's good to pray a binding prayer against the evil powers. In one sense, the Our Father is such a prayer, because the last petition is deliver us from evil. Is that prayer. In terms of bringing him back to the faith, you just pray and offer sacrifices that he comes back to the truth. And even in doing that, you'll be protecting you, yourself, and your family members. So you put yourselves in the hands of God and under the holy protection of the Trinity and of Our Lady of Holy Protection. Mm-hmm. I think the Miraculous Medal is a real... it's a bulwark, it's a shield against all that's evil. You wear that and you've got a breastplate, you've got a protection against evil.
0: Yeah. Sheila, thank you so much for listening and thanks for the call, really appreciate it. Let's go now to Nick calling in from Iowa City, Iowa. Hello, Nick, and welcome.
19: Thank you, it's good to talk with you. Yeah, I'm on my way to college right now. I'm going to Catholic college, and one thing that's really popular with a lot of my friends is all those little tiny saint charms. And so I've got a couple of, you know, Saint Ignatius and Christopher and Cecilia, and I have one of the Sacred Heart of Jesus. I've got one of Pope Leo. And they're always good just to remind you to ask for the prayers of the saints, and then also remind you to pray for the Holy Father.
2: Thank you, Nick. Those charm bracelets are good. You can add the charms as you go. A little caution, you don't want to wear them just as jewelry. And if you go online, you know, you look at Miraculous Medal and you'll find all sorts of people that want to sell you Miraculous Medal as jewelry. So how do you avoid that? Well, you pray. You don't just wear it, but you also pray with it. Like St. Ignatius, pray for me. St. Christopher, pray for me when you start out in the car. But also learn about those saints. Don't just see cute images of them, but get an article on Wikipedia on who was St. Ignatius or St. Christopher, St. Cecilia, and continually study the lives of the saints. That is the living word of God among us, the lives of exemplary men and women whom we call saints. So learn about each of those that you wear on your wrist.
0: Mm-hmm. Yeah, that's very good. Thank you for that, Nick. Great question there. Let's go now to Shelby calling in from Portage, Wisconsin. Hi, Shelby, and welcome.
20: Hi, thank you for taking my call. Yeah. I guess you kind of talked about this on the previous call, but my question is about, I'm going to give my fiance some miraculous medals of some saints, but he's not really one to wear like jewelry or anything. In his job, he's not allowed to wear jewelry either, just for safety concerns. So I'm wondering, is there like another good use we could like put these medals towards besides like just sitting in a drawer and not for like the jewelry purpose?
2: Right. Well, congratulations on your upcoming wedding. And so one of, you can put them on, I have a miraculous medal on my car, on my dashboard. You can put them on a computer screen. There are different places you could affix them if you can't wear them. Or you could just keep them in your pocket, if that's possible, sometimes not. But there are different ways besides wearing them around your neck that you can remember these sacramentals, or they can remind you of God's love for us.
0: Mm-hmm. Yeah, very good, Shelby. Hope that's helpful. Thank you for that. And Father, we got just about a minute here before we ask for your blessing. We're going to need to actually do it before that, as we're on pledge drive clock now. But any final words on sacramentals and encouraging people to make good use of them?
2: Well, the Catechism lists several kinds of sacramentals. I want to run through a list to let you know that we've got a menu of options here to sanctify our lives through these little reminders. So the veneration of relics, visits to sanctuaries and shrines, pilgrimages, processions, stations of the cross, rosary, medals, chaplets, prayers before and after meals, home altars. Make sure you have some of those in and around your life. And I want to ask God's blessing upon all of you in the name of the Father and of the Son and of the Holy Spirit.
0: Amen. Thank you so much for that, Father Ilo. Always great to have you on the show, and such an important conversation on sacramentals as well. Back we go over to my friend Peter to check in on how we're doing this hour. Peter, how are we doing?
4: 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We were looking for about 80 people to step forward this hour. We have about 55 so far, so we have about 25 people to call in the next 5 minutes. 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Otherwise, I studied classics and English. There is no way that's getting calculated that quickly. 877-291-0123, RelevantRadio.com, the Relevant Radio app. You know, Deacon, I did some quick math while we were out, and Relevant Radio is the best bang for your buck. 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
0: Mm-hmm. 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There's been over 750 million memorized prayed for an end to abortion in our country. We've seen Our Lady respond to that prayer. We've seen it in your own life. My wife happens to be the principal of our local Catholic school here, and once we had an opportunity to speak with Father Rocky as to how are things going? How are things going at the school? And she said, well, you know, not bad, but we could really use a bump in enrollment. He said, pray the memorare every day. And we have been. She and I have been, and other parts of our community have been doing that, and we're starting to see things happen. It's a powerful prayer. And right now, with your ongoing pledge of $25 a month or a one-time gift of $300, we'll send you this memorare ceramic prayer display. 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
4: 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Maybe it's 5 minutes, maybe 15 minutes, and they'll catch Deacon Patrick talking about the sacramentals and think, oh, maybe, you know, maybe that's what my mom sent me, right? A holy card. I remember I went to grad school in New York City. Most of my classmates were not exactly Catholic, and they would talk about their parents sending them sacramentals or holy cards, you know, trying to get them back into the faith. And Relevant Radio is one of the best ways to do that. And the number one prayer request we always receive every pledge drive is, can you pray for my sister? Can you pray for my children, my grandchildren who have left the faith? It's such a tragedy. I have young ones. My wife and I talk all the time about how can we foster this love of Christ in them so that they can remain close to Christ all their life. 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But we can't do it without you. We're still a bit short of where we wanted to go. We got up to 58 people stepping forward this hour. We're getting close to 80. 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If anyone can beat that, you know, now is the time. We're up against the clock. 877-291-0123.
0: So grateful for all the people who have stepped forward this hour. 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
2: If you are away from the church, I want to invite you to come home. And I want to talk about how you can remain faithful. 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
3: Thanks. Hi, Drew. Hi, Patty. Hey. So I was teaching CCD in my parish and First Communion class, and had a disagreement with our parish priest in regard to a passage in the Bible, and so I just flat out quit. I took my books to my director of religious education. I mean, how pompous am I? Took it over and said, hey, I'm not a Catholic anymore. Here's your stuff. And then I started going to church with my daughter, who was going to a non-denominational church. The whole time, the Holy Spirit was making me defend the Catholic faith. People would say things like, but that's not true. And then I would tell them the truth of the Catholic faith. But stupidly, I continued for 20 years. And then one day, my girlfriend that I was working with said, if you're not Catholic anymore, why do you keep defending it? I mean, you know, you wouldn't defend anything else that you didn't believe in. And I thought, you know what? She's right. So I went back to the Catholic Church, and it was just such a feeling of belonging and restoration and love. And so I went to confession, and I told the priest, I said, I don't even know how to do this. Do you want to list the commandments, and I'll say yes or no, and then we can take a guess at how many times. And he asked me why I was coming back, and I told him that I had been listening to Relevant Radio and that it was time for me to come back.
2: 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What a great testimony.
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2: Well, hey, thanks for joining me today. It's a pleasure. Let's pray. Let's pray for you. Let's pray for world peace today. Let's pray for Relevant. You know, Relevant is such an important ministry. You know what I think about sometimes regarding this apostolate? I think about how much Satan hates what we do. I think about how many souls are stolen from him on the deathbed, or how many marriages are reconciled, or how many men and women enter into religious life, how many marriages are healed, or you know, how many times the word Jesus is said over a national network. I mean, it's extraordinary. And Satan has a real enmity for us. So I'd ask you to pray for Relevant and for the mission that God has entrusted us with. One of the things I know he hates is this prayer. He hates it with a passion. So let's join together right now. If there's spiritual division in your life, if there's difficulty, if you just need a miracle like the one we just heard, let's turn to God and we will ask him to work that miracle in your life. If you want to get in, I'll give you the number. Lines, you might be lucky to get through. I think there's a line open, but it's 888-914-9149. 888-914-9149. You can sneak in. Nick is on social media. That's probably your better way of getting your attention to him. And you can follow us at Drew Mariani Show. Okay, at Drew Mariani Show. That's the best way to connect. Follow me at Drew Mariani as well. And let's pray. I'm praying, of course, with my colleague, Brooke Taylor. Brooke, thanks for joining me again today. Anything you want to start us off with?
9: Yes, thanks, Drew. Always an honor. I do want to mention that in Ireland, much of Ireland observes Our Lady of Knock today, also on August 21st coming up. But she is such a powerful witness of consolation and hope for the suffering. You know, she appeared during such a great time of famine and sadness for those people. So I just thought she would be a great intercessor for our pledge drive and also for the chaplet today, and also for anyone going back to school, the teachers, the families, the students, custodians, the bus drivers, that this will be a year of protection and goodness and virtue.
2: I also want to pray for all those in Indiana who are suffering. Anyone who's suffering natural calamities, even Hawaii and a lot of different places, we're seeing some tough stuff. I want to lift that up. And I want to pray for a woman who sent me a prayer petition over the weekend. And this just kind of touched me because it's hard for a woman to go through what she's going through. She says, Drew, I can't bring myself to call on our Divine Mercy family and ask for this petition. There's so many serious issues people are going through, she says. But my heartfelt petition feels vain and it feels petty. And I just want to say to you, it is not. Believe me, there's no intention. There's nothing you can ask God that's important to you that is too small, too vain, too petty. The Lord knows your heart. He knows what you're going through. Here's what her intention is. She says, Drew, I'm losing my hair. And for a woman, this is just so devastating. I'm begging that you would ask Jesus to help me stop the terrible shedding and just to restore what has been lost. I'm so grateful, Drew. Truly, I know Jesus will hear and answer our prayers. Thank you, and may God bless you. And, you know, I'm praying for you right now. And I'm going to ask everyone, look, this is not impossible. Oh, Drew, once the hair is gone, No. God's a great restorer, and he can bring back vision. He can vanquish cancer. He can bring back hair. He can do anything. Why do we limit God? I say it all the time. Do not put God in a box. Ask for whatever you want. Pray with great trust and faith. And the gospel reading on Sunday was about a woman with great faith, right? Faith is what moves the heart of God. So let's pray with that faith. Let's trust in his mercy, and let's just bring all of our intentions to the Lord right now, okay? We'll begin as we do every day in the name of the Father, and of the Son, and of the Holy Spirit. Amen. You expired, Jesus, but the source of life gushed forth for souls, and the ocean of mercy opened up for the whole world. O font of life, unfathomable divine mercy, envelop the whole world and empty yourself out upon us. O blood and water, which gushed forth from the heart of Jesus as a fountain of mercy for us.
9: I trust in you.
2: O blood and water, which gushed forth from the heart of Jesus as a fountain of mercy for us.
9: I trust in you.
2: O blood and water, which gushed forth from the heart of Jesus as a fountain of mercy for us.
9: I trust in you.
2: Our Father who art in heaven, hallowed be thy name. Thy kingdom come, thy will be done on earth as it is in heaven.
9: Give us this day our daily bread, and forgive us our trespasses as we forgive those who trespass against us. And lead us not into temptation, but deliver us from evil. Amen.
2: Hail Mary, full of grace, the Lord is with thee. Blessed art thou among women, and blessed is the fruit of thy womb, Jesus.
9: Holy Mary, Mother of God, pray for us sinners, now and at the hour of our death. Amen.
2: And I believe in God, the Father Almighty, the Creator of heaven and earth, and in Jesus Christ, his only Son, our Lord, who was conceived by the Holy Spirit and was born of the Virgin Mary. He suffered under Pontius Pilate, was crucified, died, and was buried. He descended into hell on the third day. He rose again from the dead. He ascended into heaven and is seated at the right hand of God the Father Almighty. From there he shall come to judge the living and the dead.
9: I believe in the Holy Spirit, the Holy Catholic Church, the communion of saints, the forgiveness of sins, the resurrection of the body, and life everlasting. Amen.
2: Amen. All right, Rita is first up. And Rita, thanks for calling from Harwood Heights, Illinois. Good to have you with us.
10: Yes, you are talking to the queen of this organization. I had lost my purse, or had it. I wasn't sure if it was stolen or lost.
2: Mm-hmm.
10: And I pray. I called in a request, and everybody was praying for me.
2: Yeah.
10: And within 48 hours, it was found.
2: Yeah, praise God.
10: And the two different police departments had searched both my damaged car as well as my rental car.
2: Wow.
10: And they didn't find it. But I came out one morning, and there it was, sitting against the glass, facing the glass of the passenger side. And it was like, here I am, come get me.
2: Are you kidding me?
9: Wow.
2: That is wild.
10: It was. It was really. But in the meantime, I had gone ahead and canceled everything at the bank.
2: Wow.
10: So today I reinstated the auto pay for my St. Joseph. I was always contributing when Father Simon was on.
2: I'm glad you did that. Well, thank you for doing that. Rita, first of all, let's pray for all of your intentions, for your organization, for all those intentions that weigh heavily in your heart. You know what I love about your story? You know, and you hear this all the time. You have two competent law enforcement agencies searching your car for something that's missing, and there it is right up against the glass, right? We should never underestimate the power of God to restore what has been lost, whether that's that missing document, that wedding ring, that relationship, that health, that peace of mind, that hair, the hair, you know, whatever it might be. Hope itself. I mean, the Lord

0: us and on the whole world.
1: For the sake of his sorrowful passion.
0: Have mercy on us and on the whole world.
1: For the sake of his sorrowful passion.
0: Have mercy on us and on the whole world.
1: For the sake of his sorrowful passion.
0: Have mercy on us and on the whole world.
1: For the sake of his sorrowful passion.
0: Have mercy on us and on the whole world.
1: For the sake of his sorrowful passion.
0: Have mercy on us and on the whole world.
1: For the sake of his sorrowful passion.
0: Have mercy on us and on the whole world.
1: For the sake of his sorrowful passion.
0: Have mercy on us and on the whole world.
1: For the sake of his sorrowful passion.
0: Have mercy on us and on the whole world.
1: For the sake of his sorrowful passion.
0: Have mercy on us and on the whole world.
1: All right. Ben is in Bryan, Texas. Hi, Ben. Good afternoon.
2: Afternoon. Yeah, thanks. I'd just like to pray for a healing for my cancer. 36 was just recently diagnosed with stage 4 colorectal cancer. For the grace to recover from recent surgery on Thursday, and for grace for myself and my family to be totally faithful to the Lord and all the graces he wants to bring into our lives.
1: Amen. Amen. Ben, you sound so strong. I know your world is rocked right now, and I can't imagine going through what you're going through, but I'm glad you got through today. We will pray for you right now. Your spiritual family's here, and keep being a witness for Christ like you are, a man of great faith and great trust. And Lord, I just ask you to embrace him. I ask you as divine physician to be the hands of these physicians. I ask you as a merciful Savior to touch him, restore him, and vanquish that cancer right now. And I extend this intention to all who are carrying this cross, because cancer can bring fatigue and uncertainty and deep concern and family suffer. You are the divine physician. You are our merciful Savior. And Jesus, we trust in you. Eternal Father, we offer you the body, blood, soul, and divinity of your dearly beloved Son, our Lord Jesus Christ.
0: In atonement for our sins and those of the whole world.
1: For the sake of his sorrowful passion.
0: Have mercy on us and on the whole world.
1: For the sake of his sorrowful passion.
0: Have mercy on us and on the whole world.
1: For the sake of his sorrowful passion.
0: Have mercy on us and on the whole world.
1: For the sake of his sorrowful passion.
0: Have mercy on us and on the whole world.
1: For the sake of his sorrowful passion.
0: Have mercy on us and on the whole world.
1: For the sake of his sorrowful passion.
0: Have mercy on us and on the whole world.
1: For the sake of his sorrowful passion.
0: Have mercy on us and on the whole world.
1: For the sake of his sorrowful passion.
0: Have mercy on us and on the whole world.
1: For the sake of his sorrowful passion.
0: Have mercy on us and on the whole world.
1: For the sake of his sorrowful passion.
0: Have mercy on us and on the whole world.
1: Okay. Before I take the next call, Sue is in Caledonia, Wisconsin. I like saying that. Nick is right here with me in the studio. Caledonia sounds like it's some foreign country somewhere. The Princess of Caledonia.
3: I grew up here in Caledonia.
1: Did you really?
3: Oh, yeah.
1: So, Nick, what's coming in?
3: Drew, we have a really heavy intention from our colleague, Mary, who asked us to pray for professor from the Ave Maria University family. They have 7 children, and they lost their 2-year-old child yesterday who drowned.
4: Oh,
3: and the mom is right now pregnant with the 8th child, so prayers for them. And a real tragedy. Kimberly is asking for continued prayers for work, and that she finds a compassionate individual that will rent her available property. Geraldine is praying for a friend, Yolanda, who faithfully took all of our prayer intentions to Medjugorje and pilgrimage.
1: Oh, thank you for that.
3: Another listener is asking prayers because she found a tick on her dog and took it off of her dog. So prayers that the dog is fine.
1: Yeah.
3: Finally, Priscilla is asking prayer intentions for Brother Benny, who will be having surgery at the end of the week on his back. Surgery is very delicate and could potentially paralyze him.
4: Oh,
3: I'm asking Jesus to place his hands on the surgeons as they perform the surgery.
1: All right, well, let's pray for those intentions. Let's sneak in Sue from Caledonia. Hey, Sue, good afternoon.
5: Good afternoon, and thank you for taking my call. I'm giving you, I have an answer prayer.
1: All right.
5: Last week, I do too. I was so happy. I've been praying a lot. I had had a mammogram, and they saw something on it. So they scheduled another mammogram and also an ultrasound at the same time. And I had the mammogram this afternoon, and they came back and they said, "You're fine. We canceled the mammogram."
1: Great.
5: So I just praise God that Amen. He was there and answered my prayers.
1: Oh, I love it so
5: and
1: much.
5: And I was praying to Mary while I was in the process, and I was wearing my medal, miraculous medal.
1: Well, I'm glad you called. You give a lot of people hope. Those who are going through, you know, it's CAT scans, PET scans, mammograms, or having all sorts of tests, surgery for cancer. I mean, what you said was beautiful, because I believe it.

0: God hears our prayers. I mean, you prayed, and let's praise God now. Let's give him thanks, because God is indeed merciful. And here's another beautiful report of an answered prayer, and our hearts just rejoice, Lord, in how faithful you are to us. Once again, you heard the cries of your children, and you responded with your mercy. For that, we give you thanks and praise. What a gift to witness and bear fruit, to seek the goodness of God at work. And I want to pray for all of your intentions, Sue, that you have in your heart for continued healing. And Lord, I give you all who now pray with me. Eternal Father, we offer you the body, blood, soul, and divinity of your dearly beloved Son, our Lord Jesus Christ.
1: In atonement for our sins and those of the whole world.
0: For the sake of his sorrowful passion.
1: Have mercy on us and on the whole world.
0: For the sake of his sorrowful passion.
1: Have mercy on us and on the whole world.
0: For the sake of his sorrowful passion.
1: Have mercy on us and on the whole world.
0: For the sake of his sorrowful passion.
1: Have mercy on us and on the whole world.
0: For the sake of his sorrowful passion.
1: Have mercy on us and on the whole world.
0: For the sake of his sorrowful passion.
1: Have mercy on us and on the whole world.
0: For the sake of his sorrowful passion.
1: Have mercy on us and on the whole world.
0: For the sake of his sorrowful passion.
1: Have mercy on us and on the whole world.
0: For the sake of his sorrowful passion.
1: Have mercy on us and on the whole world.
0: For the sake of his sorrowful passion.
1: Have mercy on us and on the whole world.
0: All right. Edgar is in Whittier, California. Edgar, good afternoon.
2: Hey, Drew. I called your show about a month ago. Mm-hmm. I was praying for my sister to have a quick and pain-free passing. And 2 days later, she passed away peacefully and pain-free. Wow. Yeah, and I miss her very much.
0: I remember your call. She was in the hospital at the time, right? It was back in July you called.
2: Correct.
0: First of all, my condolences to you and to your family. But what a beautiful, beautiful brother you are. And what a gift you gave to her, right? The chaplet. And I know, death is hard for all of us. We all mourn. We all love. And we all suffer loss when somebody we love is taken from us. But one day we'll all be reunited. I'm convinced of that. And Lord, we thank you for this peaceful transition. It's one of the promises of the chaplet. You know, the Lord told us to pray this for those who are dying, because he would come as a merciful Savior, not as a just judge. You know, that he would give that soul peace, that he would give them the grace to trust in that final hour when they have so little trust and Satan has his last chance to get that soul. So, Lord, I pray for those now approaching their final moments, those final hours. And I pray for those who mourn. I ask for consolation, for strength, for hope, that coming from knowing that death is not the final word, and that your mercy is there for all of us. Eternal Father, we offer you the body, blood, soul, and divinity of your dearly beloved Son, our Lord Jesus Christ.
1: In atonement for our sins and those of the whole world.
0: For the sake of his sorrowful passion.
1: Have mercy on us and on the whole world.
0: For the sake of his sorrowful passion.
1: Have mercy on us and on the whole world.
0: For the sake of his sorrowful passion.
1: Have mercy on us and on the whole world.
0: For the sake of his sorrowful passion.
1: Have mercy on us and on the whole world.
0: For the sake of his sorrowful passion.
1: Have mercy on us and on the whole world.
0: For the sake of his sorrowful passion.
1: Have mercy on us and on the whole world.
0: For the sake of his sorrowful passion.
1: Have mercy on us and on the whole world.
0: For the sake of his sorrowful passion.
1: Have mercy on us and on the whole world.
0: For the sake of his sorrowful passion.
1: Have mercy on us and on the whole world.
0: For the sake of his sorrowful passion.
1: Have mercy on us and on the whole world.
0: All right. Sarah is praying with us in Canton, Georgia. Hi, Sarah. Good afternoon.
3: Hi, Drew. I'm calling in for my dear friend, Lisa. We've been friends for 50 years. They have just removed life support from her mom about 2 hours ago. And I'm praying for her. Her mom goes by Mimi.
0: All right. Okay. Let's pray for Mimi right now. And Sarah, I want to pray for you too, okay? And for all those right now, another intention for those who mourn and those who are approaching death. Please, if you hear that I am on my deathbed, pray for me. I mean, this is the prayer I once said. My own father is dying. I prayed the chaplet and the rosary. Just kept alternating with my family around his deathbed. It's such a prayer, both of them, laden with such incredible promises. And Lord, I pray for those who mourn in this hour. We ask consolation and strength and hope. We turn to you, Lord. I know you know what it feels like to suffer loss. You wept at the tomb of Lazarus. I'm sure you wept at the loss of your foster father, Joseph. And I ask you to comfort the grieving heart and to give that soul who now approaches death those special graces. Prepare them to meet you. And I pray that for all of us who now pray too, that you will give us those special graces as we draw our final breath. We'll go to Invergrove Heights, Minnesota. Sabrina, good afternoon.
4: Good afternoon, Drew. Thank you so much for taking my call. I just wanted to call with a prayer, an answered prayer.
0: Right.
4: I would like to share an answered prayer. I said the chaplet with my mom about a complication with my new job. Wow. As soon as we were done with the chaplet, I got a call that everything was resolved.
0: I love it. What a great prayer. Let's end on that prayer. That's beautiful. Thank you. We'll give the Lord praise, for he is good. He is kind, and his mercy endures forever. Lord, we give you our hearts. You know them. We entrust them to you. And I pray on behalf of all those right now that are weak in faith and trust, those who just cannot pray, those who really need that breakthrough and that miracle today. Hear my humble prayers united with all those who now cry out. Eternal Father, I offer you the body, blood, soul, and divinity of your dearly beloved Son, our Lord Jesus Christ.
1: In atonement for our sins and those of the whole world.
0: For the sake of his sorrowful passion.
1: Have mercy on us and on the whole world.
0: For the sake of his sorrowful passion.
1: Have mercy on us and on the whole world.
0: For the sake of his sorrowful passion.
1: Have mercy on us and on the whole world.
0: For the sake of his sorrowful passion.
1: Have mercy on us and on the whole world.
0: For the sake of his sorrowful passion.
1: Have mercy on us and on the whole world.
0: For the sake of his sorrowful passion.
1: Have mercy on us and on the whole world.
0: For the sake of his sorrowful passion.
1: Have mercy on us and on the whole world.
0: For the sake of his sorrowful passion.
1: Have mercy on us and on the whole world.
0: For the sake of his sorrowful passion.
1: Have mercy on us and on the whole world.
0: For the sake of his sorrowful passion.
1: Have mercy on us and on the whole world.
0: Holy God, holy mighty one, holy immortal one.
1: Have mercy on us and on the whole world.
0: Holy God, holy mighty one, holy immortal one.
1: Have mercy on us and on the whole world.
0: Holy God, holy mighty one, holy immortal one.
1: Have mercy on us and on the whole world.
0: Eternal God, in whom mercy is endless and the treasury of compassion inexhaustible, please look kindly upon us and increase your mercy in us, so that in difficult moments we may not despair nor become despondent, but with great confidence submit ourselves to your holy will, which is love and mercy itself. Jesus, I trust in you. Jesus, I trust in you. Jesus, I trust in you. Our Lady, Queen of Heaven,
1: pray for us.
0: Our Lady of Good Help,
1: pray for us.
0: Our Lady of Guadalupe,
1: pray for us.
0: Virgin Most Powerful,
1: pray for us.
0: Virgin Most Sorrowful,
1: pray for
0: us. Our Lady Reconciler of Peoples and Nations,
1: pray for us.
0: St. Joseph,
1: pray for us.
0: St. John Paul II,
1: pray for us.
0: St. Faustina,
1: pray for us.
0: Blessed Michael Sopochko,
1: pray for
0: us. St. Peregrine,
1: pray for us.
0: St. Jose Maria Escriva,
1: pray for us.
0: St. Andrew, St. Nicholas, St. Elizabeth, St. Patrick,
1: pray for us.
0: And who else?
1: Our Lady of Knock.
0: Our Lady of Knock.
1: Pray for us.
0: All you angels and saints.
1: Pray for us.
0: Under the Holy Spirit of man. Hey, Brooke, you could stay with me here, too. I just want to show everybody this. If they could see this. This is that
1: there
0: plaque I was talking about. Right? Let me zoom in if I can do that for you. I don't know if you can read that. This is really a beautiful prayer. On the back of it, if you can see this, there's a little stand, and there's also this little hook on the top so you can hang it up. See it on my screen right now if you're streaming the show live on Facebook, YouTube, or Relevant Radio Plus. Today and today only. If you love the chaplet, you'll love the prayer of the Memorare. This is an ancient prayer. It's been used by saints. It has brought about conversions, miraculous healings, financial blessings. It is one of those prayers for some reason that just resonates before the throne of God, maybe because it's the intercession of our Blessed Mother. And if you can help Relevant today, when you donate in this hour special, you're saying, Drew, I'm with you for the chaplet. We love it. And I want you to know that we're supporting Relevant because we appreciate you having the chaplet on every day. It's weird. You know, most radio networks do not put prayer on the air, right? It's not what they do. It's talk radio. It's the latest news. It's the issues. It's some sort of sophomoric or vitriolic type of exchange, right? Mm-hmm. But here, what do? We gather together, we intercede for one another, and we turn to the mercy of God. Let's turn to the Mother of Mercy with this beautiful, beautiful little Memorare plaque. If you can help us in any dollar amount, there's a dollar for dollar match. But if you can't and you want to come in at a higher level, $25 a month, that plaque is yours. And Brooke, I was saying what we should do is, you know, give it to your kids, put it next to their bed, right? So they see that prayer and they learn it. Hang it on the wall, put it over a light switch, bring it to the office. When you are in need of a real miracle, pray this. Mother Teresa would pray this emergency novena memoraries. And I'll tell you about that coming up in a minute. It worked miracles, but that's yours if you can help right now. 877-291-0123.
1: 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It is so beautiful, part of the rich tradition of our church, St. Bernard of Clairvaux, Mother Teresa, as you mentioned, St. Francis de Sales, so many other, Father Rocky. 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
0: 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That is yours free. It'll get emailed to you immediately. So that's yours. But, I love the memoir. It's a prayer I learned years ago. And I would pray it all the time. It's been a beacon of hope, and it's been the source of countless miracles throughout the centuries. And they attributed the origins of this to another saint, Saint Bernard of Clairvaux. And it has such a rich history, such a faithful lifeline for many saints. And it's a powerful testimony to Our Lady's intercession. She's the Mother of Mercy. This is a prayer that you can learn in a minute, and you can use it in time of trial. And again, give it to your children. But call right now, 877-291-0123. What's so beautiful about it? It's just a heartfelt prayer, right, to the Blessed Mother, reminding her of her unfailing compassion and asking for her powerful intercession. And you know the prayer. It goes, remember, most gracious Virgin Mary, that never was it known, that anyone who fled to your protection, implored your help, or sought your intercession was left unaided. Inspired by this confidence, I fly unto you, O Virgin of Virgins, my Mother. To you I come. Before you I stand, sinful and sorrowful. O Mother, the Word incarnate, despise not my petitions, but in your mercy, hear and answer us. Amen. We call upon her mercy as well. Mercy is the greatest attribute of God, and I'm telling you, she will intercede for you in a powerful way. 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
1: Also notable that this is the only day that we have this for you. 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There are so many places, so many gifts that you could use this memorare as a present for a loved one or a godchild or a child, for yourself to always be rooted in the reminder of Mary's promises and love and grace and mercy, our Lord's truth and love for us. 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He talks about the Divine Mercy Chaplet and any amount you give. 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
0: Well, you can't outgive God. I say it all the time. And when you honor Our Lady, you really are honoring her son. St. Francis de Sales is known as the gentleman saint. He's another great doctor of the church. And he had a deep devotion to this prayer. And he said it daily. He recited it. And he credited this prayer to helping him in times of great need. And maybe God's putting it into your life. And again, I'll just hold this up so you can see it. It's not a huge plaque, right? But it's beautiful. You can sit right there on your desk. You can hang it on your wall. It's really quite beautiful. But memorize it. Give it to your children. Pray it as a family. And help Relevant at the same time. 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You cannot give him. I know giving is a financial sacrifice. 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I'll give you the final word.
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14: Hey, I just say thank you. I am really grateful, not only just to pray with you. I really enjoy praying that chapel of Divine Mercy. And look how many answered prayers we've received today. I've got an inbox full of them. If you ever come to the network here, right outside of our chapel, there are probably two or three different books where people who take all the emails that come in, they keep your name off it, but they print out all these answered prayers. And you know, we respect everyone's privacy, but it's pretty amazing when you look at it. That's the power of this prayer. Thank you for being merciful and supporting Relevant, and thank you for making sure that the prayer is on the air. I'll just tell you, we come to you four times a year. August is always a rough month. At least that's how I see it when I sit here. It's a tough month financially just to raise some money for this nonprofit. But if you can help just in the mission, I just trust God to give us whatever we need. All I do is ask, and the rest is up to you. If you want to respond, great. If you don't, then just pray for us. I'm down with that, and I trust the Lord, you know. But if the Lord does speak to your heart and you think, you know, Relevant does good work, or man, the chaplet should be on the air. It's a beautiful prayer. Then call right now and give in any dollar amount. It'll get matched today at 877-291-0123. That's 877-291-0123. Go online, though. I give my donation when I make it. Every pledge drive, I do it via the mobile app because it's super easy. And then you can always just go online, too, if you're near your tablet or your computer, another way to do it. But I want to talk to you about a prayer that I found to be really, really powerful. Look, I'm a man of prayer. I love prayer. I find peace in prayer. I find clarity in prayer. I find a connection to God in prayer. Prayer is to the soul really what oxygen is to the body. And if you don't pray, I think you suffocate, right? You have real trouble, you know, and there's all sorts of prayers that heaven has given us. And I think one of these beautiful prayers is this prayer of the Memorare. You know, I talked about how St. Francis de Sales, who was a doctor of the church, used it, and he claimed the Blessed Mother always helped him with it. Mother Teresa of Calcutta was another one. That's how I kind of became introduced to it. Claude Newman, there's a whole number of people who have been exposed to the Memorare. But I want to encourage you to pray this prayer, whether you donate or not, okay? I just want to introduce you to you. I want you to make a part of your daily life. And I was sharing a little bit earlier in the very first hour, my wife and I think I learned this from Father Rocky. Father Rocky is a priest of Opus Dei. And I don't know whether all of Opus Dei does this or whether Father Rocky does it alone. But they pray for, he offers one Memorare up for that soul in Opus Dei, the member that most needs it that day. And I said to my wife, because, you know, we have five kids, and You know, you pray for the kid that you think is the weakest link, right? You pray for that kid that you think needs the prayer the most. Oh, they're going through this trial or they have this issue or, and you know, you bank all this prayer. And that's a good thing. And then you find out of left field, all of a sudden, the child that everything looked so perfect for was having an issue that you never knew about. So, you know, my wife and I, we'll just say a memorary day and we leave it up to heaven. We leave it up to Our Lady. And we say, hey, you know, for whoever the child that needs it most, we offer this up. And, you know, it's a beautiful prayer. If you don't know the prayer, like I said, if you call today, you can get this beautiful plaque, hang it over the light switch in the house, put it on the bookshelf, put it on the fireplace, put it in the kitchen, you know, give it to your child. This is a beautiful prayer, the memorare as we just prayed. If you're feeling distressed during your day, call upon Our Lady. Call upon her. She's the mother of Christ, and ask her to intercede for you. You know, I'll share with you a couple really beautiful stories of the memorare, because I think this prayer, I don't know, it's anointed. St. Francis de Sales, who I said, you know, was a bishop and doctor of the church, he went through a terrible spiritual crisis, and maybe you can't pray. He was tormented by fear. And you know, and many people get this way. They might get scrupulous, but he had this fear of being damned. He had being predestined to damnation. And as a young man, he loved God, and he gradually became convinced that God may have rejected him. And the thought consumed him, and he couldn't sleep properly. He struggled to eat. His health began to deteriorate, and he wasn't passing a moment. You know, there wasn't a day that he didn't doubt, and he went into despair. So one night he enters his church in Paris. And there before the image of the Blessed Mother, he just poured out his heart. And they say he prayed the memorare, and something happened. The terrible darkness that had been suffocating him lifted. And Francis credited Our Lady with rescuing him from despair and even from the danger of abandoning the faith. Now, the young man thought God had rejected him. He eventually became one of the church's great teachers of God's love. And he continued praying that throughout his life. Father Claude Bernard, he was a French priest. He lived back in the 1600s, and he was known as a poor priest. And I love his story because this is so apropos for all of us. You got a loved one that's away from the faith right now. This is the prayer to bring about their conversion. Okay, this priest, he ministered to the sick and the impoverished. He had a special love for the imprisoned. He would go to these men condemned to death, and he became a great promoter of the memorare. And this prayer is older than Father Bernard. And as I said, it was attributed to Bernard of Clairvaux. But its roots could be traced even further back, all the way to the 15th century. But Father Claude Bernard, he loved this prayer so much that he distributed hundreds and thousands of copies of it, and he used it for his work in prisoners. So I would do the same thing. Maybe share this prayer with as many people as you can. There's one striking story. This took place with a man who was being ready to be put to death. He encountered this prisoner, right? This reminds me of the story of Pranzini and Mother Teresa, but this is the story. There was this guy, and he was, his heart was hardened, right? Sin does that to us. It blinds us. It makes us dumb, and it hardens our heart. So this man resisted the priest. The priest offered a confession. He didn't want to go to confession. Apparently it had nothing to do with God. You know how that is. Maybe you got a child that wants nothing to do with God, or a sibling, or a spouse, right? So as this man was approaching death, There was not much time left. And the priest standing beside his bed realized that arguments and anything he says is not going to accomplish anything for this man, and his soul is going to be lost. He's going to go to hell. So Father Bernard did the only thing he could do. He turned to Our Lady, and he prayed the memorare. I just love this prayer. And he encouraged others to pray it as well. And the remarkable thing in this account is that prisoner who refused the sacraments, who did not want to go to confession, who wanted nothing to do with God, suddenly something happened. There was a grace that broke through, and his heart softened. He, a man who resisted confession now asked for the priest. A man who was defiant approached death, reconciled with God. That man's eternity was saved. And that's one of the most beautiful ways to understand the memorare, that the miracle is not necessarily the financial blessing or the miraculous healing. Sometimes the greatest miracle of all is the miracle of the heart.
0: And Father Bernard became so convinced of Mary's intercession that he reportedly had just enormous numbers of the memorare printed and distributed. He wanted people to know the power of this prayer because he believed it could help bring souls back to God. 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When you find yourself, you're back against the wall, this is the prayer for you. Because Our Lady never abandons her children. And I'm telling you, that is the prayer. 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I know a lot of people here at Relevant are, you know, trying to take your telephone calls. It's all of our employees. We love to talk with you and hear your stories. Also, leave us your prayer intention. Just as a final note before I have to take a break here, leave us your prayer intentions. We want to pray for you. We want to intercede for you. We want to bring them into the chapel of the proclamation here. Bring them before the relic of St. Jose Maria Escriva and St. Faustina here. We want to intercede for your need. So when you donate, leave us your intention. And you got a lot of prayer coming your way, okay? Thank you for whatever you can do. If you can't give, no problem. Say a prayer for us or say a prayer for that person who might be able to help Relevant in this very important and noble mission of bringing Christ to others. I'll be right back. Stay with me.
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18: 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Drew, just hearing you share that incredible history, the power of the memorare for centuries. And as you mentioned, the miracle sometimes is the miracle of the heart. Like we just heard in that miracle moment, hearts changed, families transformed forever. And to really emphasize that, we have this gift for you today. It's the memorare prayer emblazoned on a ceramic display. You can hang it up. You can put it on display. It is available to you for a gift of $25 a month or at that $300 level, but only while supplies last. And a big thank you to Laura Lee in Deep River, Canada. Amazing. Thank you for your gift of $26. Also want to mention that we do have matching gifts today, and Monday is critical because it really lays the groundwork for the rest of the week. We've got a big goal, and we only have until Friday at 5 p.m. Central to do it, Drew. 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You're going to receive that plaque. And again, that is doubled right now, Drew.
0: Well, and thank you for your generosity. I just want to, again, you know, it's not about plaques. It's not about anything that we can give to you. It's really about the mission. We're all in this together. Life is very short. I think about, what was the girl, 36 years of age, who died a little bit earlier today? She was, what was her name, Nick?
18: Yes, Hayden.
0: Yeah, Peyton. Peyton,
18: Peyton Perry. I can never say her last name.
19: Peyton right, Pantieri.
18: Yes, Pantieri.
0: 36 years of age. I mean, you don't know the day or the hour you're going to take your last breath. So this is not about the things we give. It's really about our eternity. And we're all on this journey together. And I really believe that. And I'm so grateful for everyone who is making Relevant Radio strong and now allowing us to do this work, because so many souls are being brought to Christ through Relevant Radio. And you're a big part of that. 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And that's this beautiful memorial prayer plaque. I mean, get it and pray it every day. 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Pray it for your spouse. Pray it for that future spouse. Pray for that conversion. 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Brooke?
18: A big thank you to Anne Marie in San Jose, California. Do you see this, Drew? 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That's matched.
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0: Well, hey, thank you again. I just love this. I love just asking for you to help and seeing you say yes, because it just speaks to me about your generosity. I know life can be hard. Things can be difficult. It's hard to sacrifice. I heard a great talk. I'll probably mention this again later in the week. I was at a was at Mass, and a priest talked about the five precepts of the Catholic Church. If you don't know him, he said, look them up. But he did share the fifth one, which was stewardship, right? You were responsible for supporting the church and the work of God in the gospel here, right? And he says, after you have what you need, right? After you know, your bills are paid or your food on the table, your gas in your car, whatever it is that you need, right? Then the rest of that money belongs really to God. So, you know, I maybe you're drowning in debt, I get it, then pray. But if you have enough, if God's blessed you with a job and you have abundance, if there's money in your bank account, if you're 401k or 403b, it's pretty strong right now. If you're on a pension or whatever, I don't know what your financial picture is like, but if God has given you enough to provide for yourself and you have a little bit left over, I can't think of a better organization to use it than Relevant Radio, because we are fostering vocations and drawing souls to Christ and proclaiming the truth and giving you a look at life through the eyes of faith. We're giving you clarity in a time of great confusion. And it's beautiful. Bringing you prayer. You know, it's really quite a remarkable work. 877-291-0123 is a way to get in online at relevantradio.com or the mobile app. Let me share with you another story, okay? Because I love this story of the memorari. And today, I only have about an hour left to offer this to you. Mother Teresa used to do this, and I've done this. I've done this prayer before. She's done what she called an emergency novena. I don't know if you've ever heard of her flying novena. Pretty cool. Let me introduce it to you. If you have a miracle right now, maybe you're missing that passport and your trip's coming up, right? Or maybe you can't find that wedding ring, or maybe you know there's a court hearing tomorrow and you really need a miracle. I don't know what your situation is, but Mother Teresa would use the memorari in every situation she faced. And whenever she faced an seemingly impossible situation, right? She didn't have 9 days for a novena, right? I don't have 9 days. I don't have 9 hours, Drew. So she would pray these nine memoirs immediately, one after the other. And she called this the flying novena. And here's the part I love, right? She didn't stop at nine. She would pray 10. Why? Somebody asked her, well, why would you pray more than nine if it's a novena? Well, the other one was for Thanksgiving. She would thank Our Lady before she even knew how the situation was going to turn out. And that's how I pray. I sometimes don't even ask God. He knows my heart. I just thank him because I know he is good. That in Romans 8:28, he brings all things together for the good for those who love him. You love God, you're faithful. Give the Lord your problem. Don't worry about it. Give it to him. Pray in Thanksgiving for how he's going to resolve it, the good that he's going to bring from it. Even though you can't see it, he does. And that's Mother Teresa's attitude. Her confidence wasn't necessarily that God would give her precisely what she wanted. It was confidence that heaven had heard her, that providence would take care of the rest. And accounts of her life, you know, are just legion, right? I mean, it's amazing how she used the memorari for everything from praying to heal a sick child, to important meetings, to those missing passports, to transportation problems, to the urgent needs of the missionaries and charity. You know, passport, I'll share that story with you, because this is one of her classic ones, right? There are these you know, not everything's a healing, right? Not everything's a conversion. You often hear us talk a lot about it. But what about travel problems? That is a drag. And I'll have to tell you a story with the chaplain, too, that I had with travel once. You know, maybe you need government permission. Maybe you're missing a document for that new ID that you need, right? Maybe there's some other issue. On one occasion, mother needed a passport for travel, and it couldn't be found. And for most of us, you know, that's the moment where you start opening your drawers, you empty your bags. Why didn't I put it away in the same place? Where was I? I could have sworn it was here. What did Mother Teresa do? She prayed. And she turned to that familiar emergency novena. She prayed the 9 memoraries of petition, and she said that 5th one in Thanksgiving. And, of course, what happened, right? The document was found. Now, I love stories like that because it's not merely the outcome. It's that Mother Teresa didn't divide her life into things important enough to bother heaven about, right? If it mattered to the mission of God, then she prayed about it. And I think there's a lesson in that for all of us. You know, you don't have to wait until someone's dying for you to ask them to pray for you, right? You can bring heaven into the ordinary messiness of today's life, right? There was another time where she turned to this flying novena because she was suffering a financial need. And maybe right now you don't know how you're going to pay that mortgage you're behind, or maybe it's the rent, you're going to be kicked out. Maybe your car needs a repair and you're like, Lord, I don't know where I'm going to get the money for it. I just don't have it. She was constantly confronted with economic problems, right? Financial, who isn't, right? So, you know, there was this one instance where the sisters, they needed buildings and they needed permission and they needed transportation, right? So what did she do? She said, pray. And she would pray this emergency novena, and she would see God's providence come through, from buildings that she should never have had to all sorts of nuns who couldn't get out of communist countries being released. I mean, the stories are just legion. But I've got to take a break in a minute, so let me share one final one, which I love. Okay, this is one really short little story with her. The scene is 1984. She's in Rome, right? Thousands of people are praying. They're gathering together for this outdoor mass with John Paul II, and it's raining. Not misting, but it's raining. And Mother Teresa is there with her sisters, and she tells them she's going to pray their memorare for good weather. And they begin the first memorare. It's raining. The second memorare, according to Mother Teresa's recollection, yeah, the rain actually got worse on the second memorare. Imagine being one of those sisters. Then the third memorare, it's still raining. The fourth, the fifth, the sixth, umbrellas are going up everywhere. Mother Teresa keeps praying. Now the seventh memorare. Then comes the eighth. And something changes. The rain begins to stop. And by the completion of the prayer, the weather had changed sufficiently for the gathering. And, you know, you can call it meteorology. Mother Teresa called it something else. She saw it as the hand of providence. And I love that story because, you know, with prayer, all things are possible. God's the author of nature. He can suspend the laws of nature. He can avert things. He can change things. And prayer brings that about. I need to take a short pause. If you can help us today, you know, we have this beautiful offering of this. You want this prayer? You want to learn this prayer? There's a plaque that Relevant Radio is offering. You put it on your desk. It folds out. Or you can hang it on your wall over a light switch or give it to somebody you love. It might be a great reminder to have, you know, next to your coffee in the morning, right? Or somewhere in the kitchen or somewhere next to your bed. Maybe pray before you go to bed. Beautiful prayer to the Mother of God that saints from Mother Teresa to John Paul II to Saint Bernard of Clairvaux prayed, and they saw the miraculous results of the power of Our Lady's intercession. 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
18: 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If you've already memorized this prayer, it's a beautiful reminder to revisit. Every time you look, as many times as you see that prayer throughout the day on this plaque, and if you haven't memorized it, this is the perfect opportunity. Put it in a prominent spot in your prayer corner. Maybe put it by the kitchen sink or your bedside, or give it as a gift. She who has made mother, not once for one, but by the one for all. Go to your mother. We just celebrated the Feast of the Assumption. Coming up this next Saturday is the Queenship of Mary. What a beautiful opportunity to deepen your devotion to Our Lady. And this is yours, again, for that one-time gift of $300 or $25 a month. But again, Drew, today is the only day that we can offer this for you. And we only have a few minutes left in this hour. If you say, you know what? I have been blessed by the Divine Mercy Chaplet. I love what Drew shares. I love the programming, the rosary. 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
0: And we're grateful for you. 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We're a nonprofit. We're a tax-deductible organization. And when you give, you always get back. I give because I know the Lord calls us to do it. And I've always seen his providence in my life. He's never failed me. I can't say that, oh, I regretted giving that donation or giving to that person in need. And a lot of times what I give to situations that I don't even get a tax write-off on. You know what I mean? I mean, it's I try to not let the left hand know what the right hand's doing. You try to do it invisibly, right? And I just do that because I know this is what the Lord calls us to do. I'm inviting you to do the same thing right now. Come on, we do need you. Phones are open. There's 2-3 lines right now for you. 1-2-3. So you can sneak in at 877-291-0123. Thank you for your patience. 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And leave us your prayer petition on whatever way you want to give. 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
18: 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You have to hear this part. It's just a little over 16 minutes, but that's another aspect. 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What an honor it is to bring you into some of the most incredible moments that we've experienced in the church in the last few years, the National Eucharistic Congress. We were there to cover the funeral of Pope Francis, and then the installation, the Jubilee celebration of Pope Leo XIV, and all the major events going forward. 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It's a big collaboration, the team effort with Our Lady of Guadalupe and St. Joseph, and you, the prayers that we carry forth for your family. Rita, I want to thank you for your gift. Drew, Rita is giving in Pennsylvania. I just lost her, because the good news is we're getting a lot of other gifts coming in, but she's asking prayers for her children. I share that prayer with you, that intention, and I know countless others, Drew, and that's the beauty, is we see how we are family and we're all connected here.
0: You know, we are going to pray for you. We promise you that. Nick, her intention was what?
19: For her three kids, and also for her marriage to grow stronger in love,
18: that's
19: purity,
18: right,
19: and faith every day.
0: What a beautiful prayer. What a beautiful intention. Let's all pray for her. 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
23: Let's go to Julie in Minneapolis. Hi, Julie.
24: Hi, Patrick. Thank you for taking my call, and thank you for everything that you do. Very, very helpful. I wanted to share that a while ago, I don't remember, you probably repeated this many times, but you know, there's a lot of parents that call in and say that their kids are away from the church. And you've mentioned praying for a Philip in their life. And I really took that seriously and did a lot of adoration for my son-in-law. He came to us about 2 years ago and said that he would like to become Catholic. And then I asked him why. And he said, well, he had this experience that he was working out and he thought he heard the voice of his friend who had died as a teenager. And he said, I stopped working out, looked back, and he goes, I can't explain it, but I had this overwhelming feeling from God that it was okay, that he was not here, that he was there, that he died, but it was okay. So he had this kind of conversion. And then I still was kind of not believing that he would do this. So I was still, you know, like doing a lot of adoration and praying. And one day I was at adoration and he ended up texting me while I was at adoration.
23: While you were at adoration, he had no idea that that's where you were, did he?
24: No, he had no idea. No. And it said, I don't know if Abby told you, but we found a church and I'm really excited and I'm meeting with the priest today to talk about coming into the church and getting my sacraments. I mean, like an adoration. And I was just like, I just got like the chills and I was just like, oh, back on my knees. Thank you, God, for doing this.
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0: Hey, what a great hour. Thanks so much for your generosity. It means a lot to me. That means a lot to us here at Relevant, and we are grateful for that. I'm going to take a call or two very quickly, and then I want to talk about something else here as well. Are we losing the ability to read? Or maybe even the ability to think? There was a stunning statistic that came out. A recent survey found 40% of Americans didn't read a book last year. I will fill you in on that stat. And I also want your input on it. Dr. Jeff Gardner is going to be stopping by. But before we begin, let's start with a memorari. I want to get Jen in Chicago, and we'll continue our conversation. It should be a fun hour, so hang out with me. Let's pray. We'll entrust this hour. We'll entrust the intentions of Dr. Gardner and all of you to the Immaculate Heart of our Blessed Mother, and in a particular way, the great mission that is set before Relevant Radio to bring Christ to so many souls. In the name of the Father, and of the Son, and of the Holy Spirit, amen. Remember, most gracious Virgin Mary, that never was it known that anyone who fled to your protection, implored your help, or sought your intercession was left unaided. Inspired by this confidence, I fly unto you, O Virgin of Virgins, my Mother. To you I come. Before you I stand, sinful and sorrowful. O Mother of the Word Incarnate, despise not our petitions, but in your mercy hear and answer us. Amen. In the name of the Father, Son, and of the Holy Spirit. Amen. All right, let's grab a quick call or two. Jennifer is in Chicago. Hi, Jennifer. Good afternoon.
6: Hi. Thanks for taking my call, Drew.
0: Yeah, thanks for calling.
6: Okay, so I'll be quick. So when I was in eighth grade, I had to memorize the memorari, and I wrote it on a little scrap of paper and learned it. And then fast forwarding to my senior year of college, I'd forgotten it. Didn't, you know, never said it after a while. I don't know why. And there was somebody I had trusted that had predicted something horrible would happen to me. And had predicted things before that were good that it did. So I felt like I could trust him.
0: Yeah.
6: And it was something horrific. And I lived in terror for 2 weeks. That it was going to happen in my own apartment where I was living in college. And
5: Finally, I saw a show at Medjugorje, and I thought, that's it. I'm going to pray to the Blessed Mother. And I went to my room, dropped on my knees, and I just prayed, please help me, Blessed Mother. And I was crying, and all of a sudden, that little piece of paper with the prayer that I'd forgotten all those years popped into my brain. I could see the sheet of paper with the words on it, and I read that prayer that I couldn't remember. I'd read it from that paper, and all of a sudden, I mean, my body was just with so much terror. I felt this intense heat on the top of my head. And then slowly it was moving down my body, and there was a distinct line between the calmness above that line and the terror below. And it traveled through my body all the way down to my toes. It took a while. It was slow, but it was so calming. And after that, I was healed. And it was instantaneous. And I just am so grateful, and that is one of my favorite prayers now.
0: You join the ranks of many saints and many others who claim the power of the intercession of the Blessed Mother, especially through that prayer. Jennifer, thanks for sharing that. What a beautiful story. We just prayed that beautiful prayer. If you don't know it, you can find it online. If you can help Relevant, we have a beautiful plaque. I've been talking about it because I only have a few minutes to mention this to you today. You could sit on your desk. Mine's sitting right here in the studio. You could hang on the wall. But it's a prayer you should pray every day for somebody you love or some intention you have. Mother Teresa would pray these emergency novenas, 9 of them in a row. You could pray them 9 days. You could pray them 9 weeks. You could pray 9 in an hour if you want. But it's a powerful and beautiful prayer in which seems to resonate before the throne of God, especially through Our Lady's intercession. So if you want to make your donation, 877-291-0123. Ask about the plaque. I'll let you know how you can get that. Or just give any dollar amount. You get a match today at 100%. So you're able to give 25, it turns into 50. You give 1,000, it becomes 2,000. You know the math. So we don't have matches every day. We do right now. So thanks for whatever you can do. Hey, I want to talk about reading for a minute. I want to hear, maybe talk about your favorite book or what book you read that most impacted. We can get into some of that. But I want to talk about this stat because this to me is, it's not that surprising. And I'll ask you a direct question. When was the last time you read a book? I mean, did you turn the pages? I'm not talking about it I guess maybe online counts, maybe on your iPad, maybe. A lot of people are doing audiobooks now, too. They're not really reading. Maybe your Kindle or whatever it might be, right? 40% of Americans reportedly didn't read a single book last year. And over the past 20 years, the percentage of Americans who read for pleasure on an average day, it's fallen. It used to be 28 to 16% now, right? A decline of about 40%. So I don't think this is just about books. I think it's about attention spans. I think it's about the way we consume information today. You pick up your phone, you check one text, 20 minutes later, you're checking your email. You've just watched 5 videos, on Instagram or TikTok. You read 3 headlines in the news. You check the weather, and then you don't even remember why you picked up the phone in the first place, right? That's what books, I think, are competing against today. Books are very different. They require patience. They ask you to do some work, right? We see it in education, too. There was a recent survey found that high school English teachers are now assigning less books for kids per year to finish, down from 4 in an earlier survey, down to like 2.5 or 2.8, something like that. 32% of American 12th graders scored below the basic level in reading. That is tragic. It's absolutely horrific. So are we becoming more comfortable with the digital? Are we becoming uncomfortable with difficulty, right? Reading's difficult. Studying's difficult. Concentration's difficult. If we lose our ability to read deeply, you eventually, I think, lose some of your ability to think deeply. And I'm joined today by somebody who's actually writing about this topic. Dr. Jeff Gardner joins me today. He, of course, is a professor there, teaches a course in media, culture, and government at Regent University. You can reach him at jeffgardner.online. Dr. Gardner, welcome back.
7: Thank you so much, Drew. It's good to be back.
0: So this is a really fascinating topic. Our faith requires attention. Scripture requires attention. Prayer requires attention. You can't understand Augustine or Aquinas in 30 seconds. And our attention spans really are diminishing. And I think that is a big culprit in why reading is down. I don't think people have the attention span. But give me your take. I know you study this.
7: Yeah, I don't disagree with you, but it's a chicken and an egg question. That is, is reading down because our attention span is down, or our attention span's down because the time that we read is down, because the one feeds the other. But from whencever it came, all of the indications that the data in terms of what's happening, and also in terms of patterns of behavior, point to places that aren't good for us, that are not good for us politically, not good for us socially. And as I make the case in my latest book, Landscapes of Grace, they're not good for us spiritually. That is, this shortened attention span that we have is causing a lot of problems. Because here's the thing. We are hardwired to find explanations as to the why of the

0: And he lets into them, much like, you know, that there's the crippled man in the synagogue on the Sabbath. Like, oh, is he going to heal him? Is he going to break the Sabbath? And he tears into them saying, you cling to these sort of, you know, snap decisions, but you don't spend any time with the Word, meaning him. I am the embodiment of the Word of God. And you don't spend any time considering what it means. And he gives them this lecture about what it is that defiles us, what corrupts our nature. It's not what you eat or whether you wash your hands. It's what comes out of you, because what comes out of you first in the scripture says passes through your heart. What that, you know, that's telling us in our modern parlance. You got to think about what you're doing before you just knee jerk and doing it. Because when you don't, that's where you get in trouble. And in that scripture, he lists a whole bunch of stuff that we tend to do when we're not thinking. It is various types of immorality, sexual immorality, drunkenness, a dishonesty, and so on and so forth. So we know from our foundations, ourselves as Westerners and our Western democracy, to our Judeo-Christian roots, that it's tremendously important that we spend time with texts, we spend time reading them, we spend time thinking about them and trying to get to the deeper meaning that's contained within them, instead of making snap judgments and assigning categories, which is what we tend to do when we read less and less.
1: That's so true. I had to take a break in a minute, but I'm just curious, in addition to that, what happens neurologically when you replace sustained reading with the short form content and everything you just said?
0: Yeah, and that we know a lot about as well. Attention spans go down. We have built within us modulating systems that get between our actions and emotions. And what's really interesting in the data, when the deep thinking that comes with reading goes down, it's not unlike the effect of alcohol. It removes the inhibitions between thought and action. And so what we tend to see is people that act out more emotionally and impulsively. And you can see this in the behavior online, in which the reading is very scant, but the emotions are gigantic. So that's one of the things by way of, you know, our interactions with one another that we tend to see. And again, the analogy, I think, by way of the data, is an interesting one. It's not unlike the effects of alcohol, the removal of inhibitions between emotion and action.
1: Hmm. My guest today, Dr. Jeff Gardner. If you want to join us, feel free to sound off. You can dial in 888-914-9149. Doc, I got to take a very short break here. And when we come back, we can pick it up. We got a lot to get into. I know you've studied history as well. For most of human history, most people were not literate. Yet we can go back to these pre-literate days, and there was writing. There was some stuff that was done. Let's get your take on that. And what we're now seeing today, are we raising a generation that is going in a very different direction? That will never see an adult with a book. We'll have to talk about it, what the future of it is, and how that ripples out, and everything from, you know, threatening democracy to the future of literature. So a lot of consequences. We can get into that and a whole lot more. Feel free to join us. We're taking a look at reading today, or at least the lack of it. Number of people who read a book last year down by 40%. Stunning numbers. Stay with us. Our conversation continues right after this.
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0: that easy to give hope. This is day one of our summer pledge drive. Team Drew, we need you. It's Memorare Monday. One of, as we just heard Father Rocky say, most ancient prayers in the history of the church, and one of the strongest arrows of the quiver of the saints for centuries. And we have it for you in a special way. It is presented on this ceramic plaque that you can hang or display. The size is just right too. It's about the height of a smartphone, so not huge, but also not so small that you're not going to see it. You will see it. You will stop. You will take refuge in those beautiful words. And what a gift to memorize it if you don't have the Memorare memorized yet. And if you do, it's just a wonderful reminder to wash over you every time you see it or give it as a gift. So for $25 a day or the $300 level, we will send that to you. But again, quantities are limited and it's only for today. And it's a Monday only premium and we're mostly through the day. So as we're hearing and as you hear every day, you are supporting the good, the true, and the beautiful, but your support is needed to continue the work because we are 100% listener supported to bring Christ to the world through the media. And this is it, 877-291-0123. Such an easy way that you can do that, the app or at relevantradio.com.
1: 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I make my pledge online through the mobile app. It's super fast. And it's a great way of doing it, okay? So check it out if you've never done it that way. You can leave prayer intentions with us. You can do it online as well. But we do have people standing by right now for you. This is day one of our pledge drive. We've got a huge goal to hit. And I know things are kind of tough out there for a lot of people, but we are Catholic Talk Radio, where we're an apostolate here that just wants to bring you goodness and truth and beauty. We want to teach the faith. We want to give you perspective on life and the challenges that face you, whether it's in marriage or your spiritual walk with the Lord, or whether you're just trying to understand the confusion of the news and issues of the day. 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You know, in the morning, you get started with your day, you get uplifted. 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Be part of that great legacy that is bringing Christ to the world day in and day out. You can call right now, 877-291-0123. All donations will be doubled if you call right now. Brooke?
0: That's right. 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Maria, Deborah, Brian, Irma in Sacramento, California, you are receiving that. 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
2: You can see it in the numbers. Fewer than half of all American adults reported reading a book of any kind in 2022, according to the National Endowment for the Arts. And just 38% read a novel or a short story. A separate survey found the proportion of Americans who read for pleasure on a given day fell from 28% 2 decades ago to 16% in 2023. In some ways, it's a continuing trend. But a provocative new cover story in The Atlantic puts it far more dramatically. The age of reading is over. It's by Rose Horowitz, staff writer at The Atlantic.
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1: That's pretty staggering, isn't it? Those numbers? It's wild. A recent survey found 40% of Americans didn't read a book last year. Not even a comic book. And it's not just America. There's other places. So what is happening? Are we abandoning books in favor of screens? And, you know, I know that a lot of my reading is informational on screens. You're spending an average of 5.5 hours looking at screens every day. That's the number that I saw. 5.5 hours looking at screens. Now, for me, it's true. I'm in front of a screen almost my entire day. But if you're reading words on the screens, those words relate to information rather than the stories or the novels or to some other things you might want to engage in. And it's having an impact. Studying this is Dr. Jeff Gardner. And he teaches at Regent University, a course in media, culture, and government. And I hope you'll follow him. He's got a lot of great work at jeffgardner.online. Came out with a brand new book, which has really received overwhelming reviews and a lot of praise. So you can check that out online with him as well. Doctor, it's good to have you back with us here. Let's pick it up. You know, historically, if you go back to the cuneiform or some of the other earliest writings, that was really all ledger, wasn't it? It was like how many slaves you had or shipping. Take us through maybe the history of this and maybe how things have changed over time, if you can do that.
4: Yeah, you know, it when we look at these tablets, you know, you're referring to the created in Mesopotamia way back 5,000 years ago, you know, like 3,300 BC. The type of writing that we have, we refer to it as proto-writing or proto-text. Mm-hmm. And that is true. It's an arrangement of symbols. And to give you a visual, what we're talking about, usually see these little clay tablets and these symbols look like little triangles separated by slashes. Well, this is writing, yes, but the information is tabulation. It's not contemplation. It's not thoughts about things. It's not arguments about things. It's, you know, what was the wheat harvest? How many slaves got sold? What are the taxes from this town? And that was writing for a long time. But you mentioned something, though, before we went to the break, mm-hmm. Drew, that, you know, as we developed in the Christian West, it's true that most people didn't read, but many, many people listened and listened frequently to those who did. They listened to primarily scripture being read, and they looked at representations of what they were hearing. That is, they saw this either in you know, art in small churches or in very large churches. Flash forward to today, it's really interesting to look at the studies that compare the doing neurological scans of the brain of people who are reading books and Wow. people who are listening to books. And as it turns out, the places in the brain that are stimulated during reading and listening are almost identical. So you can develop deep understanding of topics by both listening to material and reading material. That's what, you know, my bias aside, makes radio such a superior medium Uh-huh. over video. Now, the one disadvantage, to be fair, to the comparison between audiobooks and written books, is that people that read tended to have a higher level of comprehension and retention. And it seems to be because they can stop and then go back and read the sentence again. When you're listening to an audiobook, you know, especially if you're listening on your phone or mm-hmm. something, that's hard. There's not a quick, easy rewind button. So throughout the development of our society, we've had this habit that it really comes right out of scripture. You know, the beginning of the Gospel of John talks about the word, and they mean that literally, the spoken word, the written word, that, you know, in the beginning was the word, and the word was with God, and the word was God. You know, that opening line of the Gospel of John. Mm-hmm. So throughout the development of our Western civilization, we've had that as sort of stock and standard of how we approached ideas. And that is very, very quickly, you know, relative to our 2,000-year history, going away. I mean, it's just dropping like a rock, the amount of time that people spend reading or listening to texts, as opposed to just staring at things. And one of the things that we find is that in cultures where there's not a lot of reading, there is a lot of emotional expression and outbursts. And when there's a lot of emotional expression and outbursts, whether there's reading or not, this tends towards situations which people forget about hard-won lessons of, say, an abusive relationship or even in a wrong decision on the part of a nation. We saw that after World War I. Everybody in the West assumed that war was so horrible, so many millions of individuals were killed, that Westerners would never want to go to war again. What they didn't account for was the effect of emotion. And when economic circumstances got so bad in Europe at the end of the 1920s with our stock market crash, the emotions that turned loose in the people, they forgot all about the horrors of war. And they quite willingly gave themselves over to demagogues who dragged them into another war quite deliberately. This was World War II was no accident. And so for those of us who study this, you know, this is what concerns us.
1: Yep.
4: Is this opening the door for a decline in democracy and a rise in political chaos? Well,
1: let's pick up on that point. I have to take a break. Does the death of reading threaten democracy itself? Let me also open the phones. If you want to sound off, love to hear from you. You can get into the conversation at 888-914-9149. What was the last book you read from beginning to end? What's happening to your attention span? What do you think this all portends for the future? We'll look at that and more when I return. You can call in now.
0: 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Souls fully alive. Hope, that's what it's all about. Today is important. Monday is unique because it really lays the foundation for the rest of the week. We only have until 5 o'clock Friday to reach that goal. And today is also special. It's Memorare Monday because we have that gift for you today only, that $25 a month level or a $300 one-time gift that you'll receive that beautiful Memorare plaque. It is a reminder of one of the most powerful Marian prayers in history. And you know, this past week was the Feast of the Assumption, Pope Leo XIV, beautiful homily. And he talked about all of our consumption era and culture and reminding us that true beauty is revealed in the lasting signs of love. He said, love is humanity's most beautiful adornment. And he brings it back to Our Lady, how she ennobles and lifts us up through the Father. And so this is such a wonderful idea, this glimpse of heaven to have through the Memorare and the beautiful prayer that we can offer you. Now, again, it's today only and while supplies last. 877-291-0123 online or at the app, via the app too, Drew.
1: 877-291-0123. Look, we only have a few minutes left to offer you this beautiful plaque. And as she pointed out, this Memorare is such a powerful prayer again and again. The great saints have used it. Mother Teresa in particular would use this. I remember she formed what they called the Memorare Army. Years ago, she discovered that she'd need to relocate it, and she needed $85,000 for building, but she had no money to do it. So she had her sisters all take to the knees, and 85,000 Memorares later, a check arrived for $85,000. But she realized they couldn't do it themselves and began to spread this devotion. So, and Benedictine College, there's another great story there. So many ways that, you know, people have turned to the power of Our Lady's intercession. Today we have this plaque with the prayer emblazed on it. Put it next to the bedside of your loved one. Keep it in the house so people can see it. Hang it on the wall. Put it on your desk. Pray it every day for that loved one that you have that is most in need of God's mercy and Our Lady's intercession. Maybe you got a kid going off to college. 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
1: Hey, thanks for joining me. We are talking, if you're just tuning in, it's Drew Up To Today. Well, we're talking about an American reading crisis. 40% of Americans reportedly didn't read a single book last year. I don't know if you're in that group. You know, reading for pleasure has fallen sharply over the past two decades, and educators are warning that some young people are now increasingly struggled with sustained reading. So the question isn't simply, you know, why aren't you reading? I think there's a bigger question here, and that's what we're exploring. What happens to you and ultimately to the country when sustained attention, when intellectual effort, when perseverance begins to disappear? And I'm joined today by Dr. Jeff Gardner. We're just touching on a point that I think is critical for the future of the country. Does the death of reading threaten democracy itself? Doctor, thanks for being here. We'll grab a few calls, but first I want you to address that. Do you have concern about how this will impact future generations and even the country itself?
4: I do, because, you know, again, we can look at our own history and see times in which not thinking through decisions and sort of settling on, you know, a position because of a knee-jerk reaction has not worked out well, and it rarely does. You know, interestingly, the Americans are not terribly reading-focused to start with, I mean, compared to Europeans. And we're not really philosophical thinkers, again, compared to our European ancestors. And one of the interesting things to me is that the real only genuine American philosophy grew out of a caution of adopting various positions without thinking about it, that is pragmatism. And it was a philosophy that grew in the minds of thinkers following the Civil War, in which they said, you know, maybe we could just slow down a little bit before we dig ourselves in to these different positions and refuse to move and are only pried loose by shooting the bejeebas out of each other. There might be a better way to do this. Could we be a little bit more pragmatic? So if we look back at our history as a country, we look back at our history as the West, it tends not to work out well when we lose the habits of thinking about things critically and deeply and instead fall into our emotions and then get entrenched in a position and then just don't budge.
1: Doctor, fascinating stuff. Let's take a few quick calls for you here. Mark is in Temecula, California. Mark, good afternoon.
14: Hello, Drew. I would put myself in that category. I'm a bad reader, and I would kind of compare it to exercise. I do exercise, but not because I love it. I do it because I know it's good for me. I want to be around for my grandkids. And reading now, I feel guilty. I know I need to read. To, you know, they say it helps build out, prevent Alzheimer's, and just to be more well informed. But I think we're in a tough fight here because, you know, I compare it again to exercise. Maybe 10% of people exercise regularly, so maybe 10% of people on their own are going to read. It's kind of a discipline. It's not, most people don't exercise because they want to. You have to have some other motivating factor, and maybe 10% people love to read, but the rest of us, like me included, I need to make it a discipline. And then when we have all these distractions to fight for our attention, which we didn't even have when I was younger, you know, the phones and the the iPads. I didn't even have that then. It's going to be tough. You just have to decide for yourself. You better read. It's good for you for a lot of reasons. So, I think it's, I remember like real quick when I was in college in 82, my first year, it's not something new. We had to read this book called TV, The Plug-In Drug. And it talked about the dangers of just, electronic reading and getting that information.
1: Fascinating. Doctor, your thoughts?
15: Well, first of all, good on you for recognizing this is something that you have to do. But I have to tell you, Mark, it pains my heart to hear me say that it's something that you only want to do because, it's like brushing your teeth. It's like, I better do this. I would encourage you to start with audiobooks and then move out from there. But you make an important point, and that is our time. And, one of the curious things to me about someone that looks at technology and how it interacts with society is that we were told at the beginning of our technological age that all of this technology was here to save us time. Well, where did it go? Because it certainly hasn't been a time saver. So being very, very aware of that, I've begun to practice what I might call a digital asceticism, that is just stepping away from technology intentionally. And I know this drives some people crazy, but about 7, 8 o'clock, in the summertime, I put my phone into airplane mode. And I don't turn it on until about 7 in the morning because I'm not working. I'm not the president. I don't hold the nuclear codes. There's nobody has to get a hold of me right now. I'm a father. I have 4 kids. I'm a wife. Or I have a wife. I'm a husband. But it's not worth it. The constant distraction that raises in me, the anxiety that raises in me, the trade-off isn't worth it. And it's something that I struggle with, and it's something that I work at. So start by listening to what you love to hear, and then I hope that love of reading grows. And it's not like, I got to do my push-ups. Here we go.
1: That's so funny.
14: I'll work on it, but yeah, thank you.
1: You go. Hey, Mark, thanks for the call.
15: Thank you, Mark.
1: Great conversation. 888-914-9149 if you want to get in. We're talking about what looks like a decline of reading. I don't want to call it the death of reading, but what it also means. Does it threaten the future democracy? And what's it mean for critical thinking and really the future, this next generation? Alyssa is in Charlotte, North Carolina. Alyssa, hi. You're on the air with Dr. Gardner. Welcome.
16: Hi.
1: Hey.
16: Thank you. So I just wanted to say I was never a natural reader. I didn't like reading. And it wasn't until Lent that I stopped social media. I gave up my phone. And so I didn't. And I have small kids. And so you can imagine I wasn't patient. I finally picked up a book and I just don't let it down. I love reading now, and I've noticed that my concentration is better. I have more patience with the kids. And when I, once Lent finished, I tried picking up my phone again, and I just get so anxious. I can't be on it for more than 30 seconds. And I'd prefer to read a book now. And I got to say, God, thank you, Lord, for giving me that grace, that time of letting it go. But reading is so important. I now read to my kids. I make sure they have time to read and they're not on the devices. And so that's all I have to say is reading is so important and so much concentration and so much peace that it brings.
1: Thank you, Alyssa. It's such a great point. And if you work at it, you may just fall in love with it, like you said, and getting off the digital is probably pretty good. One of the things I don't like about reading, Doc, is when I get into a bad book, and you're like, I feel like I got to finish this thing now. You ever go through that? You're like, I've invested so much time. It's too late. I got to plow through this thing. But there are some great books. I've got to take a break. When we come back, we'll take a few more calls. What was the best book you ever read? And, Doctor, I want to find out what book is at the top of your list. Maybe you can recommend a few. And if you want to join us too, there's a book out there that has really got you in the reading or left an impression on you or made you fall in love with reading. Feel free to dial in 888-914-9149, 888-914-9149. As a teacher too, Doc, I'd like to hear what you're seeing in your classroom. Maybe teachers out there, what are you seeing with your students? Maybe it's all cell phones now and no more books. But you can sound off. 888-914-9149. Have phones shortened attention span? Is that contributing to the death of reading? Have we lowered our expectations? But really, what's the one book that impacted your life, and what book would you recommend if you had to recommend one to somebody else to read? 888-914-9149. We're back with more right after this short pause.
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18: 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Welcome.
19: 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And this show here has really, like, showed me how to, like, open up to the Lord. Wow. I'll ask when I go to get the Eucharist. I said, Lord, if you're there, give me the broken piece of the Eucharist so that I know you hear me and you know me. And more times than not, it shows up. I'm grateful. 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
0: 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And again, that miracle moment for all the seen and unseen, past, present, and to come. 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And remember, every online gift is doubled. Today we have 100% match. Less than 30 minutes, really now 17 minutes left in this hour, and we've got some fantastic gifts coming in, Drew. This is what we're praying for. Thomas in Lockport, Illinois, thank you. Flora in Glendale, Arizona, your gift of $600, thank you. That is matched. Ian, Joseph in Cheshire, Connecticut, we are praying for your daughter, for your intentions. By the way, that's a new market, Drew, and that's important to know. We are broadcasting from Maui to Maine and really all over the world with the app. We just received that gift from Canada last hour. Usually every pledge drive we receive a gift from Guam as well. It's always amazing, but we could use a few larger gifts right now. Again, Drew, we only have just over 15 minutes left in this hour. We want to finish strong. This is the first day of pledge drive, so we definitely need you now.
1: And again, just thank you. I know you get to hang out with me every day. 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It'll all get doubled today because we have matching funds. One thing I can tell you very honestly, we do not have matching funds all week. They've already told me that. So I don't know what day there won't be matching funds, but you have it today. So if you can just give something small, if you can sacrifice it for the Lord, if you can, you know, sacrifice it for Relevant, knowing that the work we do here is to keep you company and to help you in your walk, to walk closer with the Lord and ultimately to know maybe the faith even better. You know, they would mean the world to all of us. 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
1: Well, something rather extraordinary is happening in America, and I think it goes much deeper than whether you have a novel sitting on your nightstand. 4 out of every 10 Americans reportedly didn't read a book last year. Reading for pleasure has fallen dramatically, and professors say students are struggling right now to finish books. Teachers are assigning fewer books. And now you have even teachers warning about what they're calling a culture failure in which failure itself can, you know, simply be erased. So let me ask you, what happens to a civilization when reading becomes too difficult, concentration becomes too demanding, failure becomes something you're protected from rather than something you learn? We're exploring all of this today with Dr. Jeff Gardner, and I hope you'll follow him. He's been a longtime friend of this radio program. 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So if you are right now online, you can find Landscapes of Grace on the Drew Mariani Show page or go to his website, Jeff Gardner Online. And, Doctor, your article, is that hitting now? Or did it already hit? Very, you know, very quickly on that, if you can. Because I know Nick has that, so they can read it there.
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1: Perfect. All right. Let's do this. I'm going to get some final thoughts from you, but let's grab a few quick calls. We'll go to Monrovia, California first. Deacon Mike is on with us. Deacon, hi. You're on the air with Dr. Gardner. Hey, Deacon, you with us? All right, I'll come back to you. We'll go to Peter in Houston, Texas. Peter, welcome.
2: Yes, hello. Thank you for taking my call.
1: You got it.
2: I remember when I was a kid watching the movie Rollerball with James Caan.
1: Yeah.
2: There was a scene in that movie that was very relevant to today. And that movie was a dystopian society with, you know, everybody was happy and just entertained, you know, Fred and Circus, right?
1: Right.
2: And part of that is that everything was digitized into a great massive brain computer, mm-hmm. which is kind of what we're going to now. Everybody, even in the universities and the schools, they're not using textbooks. They're using all digital information. Well, not only is that taking away people's kinetic access with the mm-hmm. written word, mm-hmm. but it's also open to just losing great swaths of information, because in that one scene of the movie, yeah. they lost the entire 15th century medieval poetry or something like that. And that's very possible today, you know.
1: Peter, thanks. I'll let Dr. Gardner respond, because we only have a few minutes here. And, you know, Doctor, maybe you could speak also. I mean, is holding a book and turning a page different also from having everything digital? I mean, there is the threat of maybe losing something that's been digitized if it's not backed up. But your sense of the tangible, if you will, I don't know.
15: Absolutely. No question. You know, in fact, we have a lot of data on this because we, you know, we are material beings. And that's a good thing. I mean, this we find in Genesis. It's good that we're connected to the stuff that we're made out of. This is part of God's design. And we're designed to hold material things, to craft material things. And the retention between, you know, a held book, a printed book, and an e-book is marked. You know, one of the things that I enjoy, I have e-books, but they're usually, you know, manuals, like how do I fix the dishwasher or this kind of thing. One of the things that I make a habit of with a printed book is talking to the author by writing in the book. So it's a means by which you can have this ongoing dialogue, whether you're glossing your Bible as you go or what it is that you're reading. That's much harder to do in a digital space, and it's much less permanent in a digital space because it goes into the ether, and then what happens to it, you don't know. You know, it's like the movies that you thought you got from Amazon. No, you didn't. Because now you don't really own them. You only rent the access to them until they change that, too. That's so, true. Yes, there is a big difference.
1: That's well said. Hey, thank you for your call, Peter. We'll go to Eleanor in Bakersfield, California. Hi, Eleanor.
21: Hello. Thank you for taking my call. So I wanted to share, at our parish, we have a book study, mm-hmm. and we're in our 15th year of this book study. What we do is we gather once a week for about an hour and a half, and together we read a book, share insights, and it's allowed each of us to share and to grow in our faith journeys. And there are just so many excellent resources out there that can help in that type of a group.
1: That's great. And, Doctor, your thoughts on book studies?
15: Yeah, that is excellent. I'm I'm dying to know what sort of books have you shared, and you know, what have you enjoyed from, yes, from this group?
21: Mm-hmm. So we have some of Bishop Barron's books, some Dynamic Catholic, Matthew Kelly, his assortment of books.
15: Yep.
21: And so typically we've also done book giveaways for Christmas and Easter. So even those people who don't come to participate with us, they do have a book in hand, now whether they read or not, but they do have the opportunity to read a book.
1: Well, thanks, Eleanor. They don't have our books, Doctor. Did you notice that?
15: maybe next go around. That's okay.
1: You got to get us all this, Eleanor.
15: Get a copy of Landscapes of Grace, Eleanor.
1: I love it.
21: We'll do that. We'll add that to our future
1: That's
21: list.
1: That's so funny.
15: Thank you for calling.
1: Yeah, no, thanks for the call. That's fun. I have a minute or two left, Doctor. Let me give you some final thoughts, and if I have time, I'll grab Jeannie and Deegan Dan. So go right ahead.
15: You know, I mean, just a great way to start reading again, since you're there or you should be there, is start with Scripture. Take that little cracker smear that you're asked to digest during each Sunday Mass, because it's only a little teeny bit of the gospel, and then just go home and crack open your Bible and read the whole chapter. So instead of a little portion from Matthew 15, read all of Matthew 15. And as you become more comfortable with the process, expand, you know, from there, and it'll come back to you. I promise you that is this ability and this love to read. And you will notice, as you know, people have said, your attention goes up, your jitters go down, your calmness increases. There's a lot of data about what happens to us when we stare at our phones. And it's not unlike highly processed seed oils in our diet. It stresses us out.
1: Wow.
15: And we just cannot be in a place where we're receptive to prayer, where we can engage in prayer when we're constantly stressed out like that. So the one's going to follow the other.
1: Well, great advice. Doctor, thank you for your time. I really am grateful for all that you do. People can find you, and I hope you'll go check out Dr. Gardner. Jeff Gardner, G-A-R-D-N-E-R, .online. Jeff Gardner, .online. You can check out his book, Landscapes Grace. And stay with me. I have to take a short pause, but I'll be right back. We got a little more time to hang out, okay? Don't go away. There's more straight ahead.

0: minutes left of the hour. Oh, what a day. Welcome to the first day of our pledge drive. Give Hope is the theme, and we need you. We appreciate you. 877-291-0123. Team Drew, let's do this. It's Memorare Monday and the mission of bringing Christ to the world through the media. 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So looking for a strong start to our Monday. And I love this topic, Drew. So good. I mean, any given day, you can tune in and hear truth, beauty, and goodness, Holy Mass every day, the chaplet, the rosary, topics like what Dr. Gardner sharing, the crisis of imagination, the importance of the beauty of literature, and it pierces your heart. So we look for the source, and always the source of beauty is God. And when we surround ourselves with that, it reorders our soul, it heals us, it fills us. And so there's so much richness any given moment that you can hear and receive through the teaching. It's also back to school week for a lot of kids, if not already. So maybe give in honor of what you've learned. Maybe you listen in the car. A lot of people listen in the car, which I love, or via the app from Maui to Maine, across coast to coast and around the world. 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
1: Yeah, and please do that if you can. Can I ask just 12 people to join me in this last 5 minutes? It's all we have. Be 12 apostles for the Lord, okay? Be those great disciples who spread out to bring the message of Christ to the world. That's what Relevant does. We're kind of continuing in that mission. But stand with us. If I get 12 people right now, you'll be matched dollar for dollar. 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Leave us your prayer intentions. We all have problems. We all have concerns. We all have anxieties. You know, we all have kids or business or friends or situations that you might be asked to pray for or are praying for. Maybe you're praying for that future spouse or that health problem. Whatever your situation is, leave it with us. And we take these intentions that come in during the pledge drive. They go into our chapel here. They go before the Blessed Sacrament. They're prayed for by all of the associates. Your name is kept private, but all the intentions are prayed specifically for, okay? They're remembered in the chaplet and the rosary and the mass as well. So what a way to get a lot of prayer for whatever's on your heart. 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
0: 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It has been prayed, one of the most powerful prayers that we offer, and Our Lady is so beautiful in the way that we can see and feel those graces, and I love your creativity. 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So if you want one, I would say now's the time, and we could definitely use your help as we wrap up this hour. 877-291-0123, online at relevantradio.com or the app.
1: You got to get in right now. Brooke, by the way, thanks for hanging out with me today.
0: I look
1: forward to being with you again tomorrow.
0: Thanks, Drew.
1: Doug Hinder is coming right up, so you can stay tuned for more great programming. As I sign off today, I just want to say thanks. Thanks for letting us be part of your afternoon. It's always great. I always enjoy it. Be back tomorrow to give you another look at life that you won't find anywhere else. Hey, we got some great conversations coming up tomorrow. If you're new to the show, one every afternoon at this time, tell others about it, okay? Father Rocky prays the rosary live tonight at 7 Central, 8 Eastern. And I'll be back soon. Until then, God bless.
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3: 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Tuesday of the 20th week in Ordinary Time. In the Missal, it's Liturgical Year A, Cycle 2. Tuesday is a day to pray the sorrowful mysteries of the Rosary. And our saint today is Saint Helena, the mother of Emperor Constantine the Great and an empress of the Roman Empire. Now, very little is known about Helena's early life, but it is believed she is from Drepanum, later known as Helenopolis in Asia Minor, and born into a poor family and lower class in the Roman culture of the day. Through her son's influence, Helena began to embrace Christianity, and she was tasked with locating relics of Christian tradition. Between 326 and 328, Helena took a trip to the holy places in the Middle East. During this time, Jerusalem was still being rebuilt after Titus' destruction. Around the year 130, Emperor Hadrian had a temple built over the site of Jesus' death, believed to be dedicated to Venus. Helena had this temple destroyed and chose a site in this location to be excavated. This led to the discovery of three crosses. Tradition says that Helena brought a woman near death to the crosses. There she had the woman place a hand on all three crosses. Nothing happened when she touched the first two, but when she placed her hand on the third cross, she suddenly recovered. Helena declared the third cross to be the true cross. St. Helena died around 330 with her devoted son by her side. St. Helena, pray for us. Let's offer this day to the Lord. My God, I adore you and I love you with all my heart. I thank you for having created me, made me a Christian, and preserved me this night. I offer you the actions of this day. Grant that all of them may be in accordance with your holy will and for your greater glory. Protect me from sin and from all evil. Let your grace be always with me and with all my dear ones. Amen. And with Pope Leo XIV, we pray that in large cities often marked by anonymity and loneliness, we find new ways to proclaim the gospel, discovering creative paths to build community. 10 Minutes with Jesus is a guided meditation on the gospel of the day prepared by a Catholic priest. Here's today's 10 Minutes with Jesus.
4: My Lord and my God, I firm a belief that you hear me, that you see me, that you hear me. I adore you with profound reverence. I ask you for pardon for my sins and the grace to make this time of prayer fruitful. My Mother Immaculate, Saint Joseph, my Father and Lord, my guardian angel, intercede for me. Today we read the continuation of yesterday's gospel. The rich young man went away sad because he wasn't ready to sell everything and give it to the poor. Perhaps he was prepared to give something, to do his bit, to sell a few cows and a few sheep, to raise funds for the homeless. That was no problem, but giving it all away seemed too much for him. So he walked away with his cows and sheep, but sad. The disciples watched him walking away, and then Peter said to you, Jesus, "Well, you see that we have left everything to follow you. What then will that be for us?" This lad hasn't given up his cows and sheep, but listen, we've certainly left behind our boats and nets and the collection of taxes and everything, and we've followed you. So what's in it for us? And you, Jesus, surely looked at them with affection, moved by their generosity, by the fact that they have left their boats and followed you. And with a smile, you promised each of them a throne beside yours in glory. Not too shabby. But that's not all. Then you said to them, and everyone who has left houses or brothers or sisters or father or mother or wife or children or fields for my sake will receive 100 times as much and will inherit eternal life. Well, that's my jam, 100-fold and eternal life. Because if you, Jesus, were to give me eternal life alone, it would already be worth it. If this life were merely a valley of tears, I would accept it because the goal is worth it. But it is not just the promise of a glorious goal. It is also a glorious journey towards that glorious goal. You say that there is no one who has left houses or brothers or sisters that will not receive 100-fold in return. And even though the promise is so clear, sometimes we're overcome by doubts, Jesus. Where is my 100-fold? Because sometimes I can clearly see the 100-fold of others. But mine, where is it? It seems as though this path to heaven is nothing but pain and suffering and sadness and blood, sweat and tears and paying taxes. And don't even think about complaining, or they might leave you out, like a bar review and a red car for covering your mouth and protesting. Let's see, if you, Lord, have promised 100-fold, you always deliver. So if I don't say it, it could be for two reasons. One, because I haven't given up everything. If I give up a house, I receive 100-fold in houses. But if I haven't given up my house, well, 0 multiplied by 100 equals 0. If I keep everything like the rich young man, I will receive nothing. And if I give up everything like the apostles, then I will receive 100-fold and eternal life. Now, the other reason why I might not see my 100-fold is quite simply that I don't know how to look. You, Jesus, give us 100-fold in the way you know we need, the best way, the one that suits us, and not the one we often expect. And doesn't it happen to you, but it does happen to me, that you realize you had something great when it's already too late? You see, having buried my parents, feel this sometimes. What wonderful parents you, Lord, have given me. Now, it's true that I often show them just how grateful I was to have parents like them, but it is also true that there were some times when I got angry with them because they didn't buy me what I wanted, or wouldn't let me go where I wanted, or made me eat what I didn't want. What a fool I was. And when I pray, Jesus, it's enough for me simply to begin by giving thanks for the parents I've had, for my brothers and sisters, my nephews and nieces. Man, even my in-laws are the best ever. And my uncles and aunties and cousins. If only you could see what a brilliant family I have. And my friends. Honestly, Jesus, all I need to pray is to get my phone out and start looking at pictures and give thanks. Thank you. Thank you, Lord. Thank you. hundreds of hums. In all of them, I'm more than welcome. And thousands of brothers and sisters and fields. So, where is my hundredfold? You see, I'm surrounded by it. It's everywhere. I'm sure it has happened to you, just as it did happen to me when I was little, and I lost something. And then go to Mum and say, Mum, someone has taken my football boots. Mum would ask, well, have you looked in your room? Of course I have looked there. I would reply indignant, I'm not an idiot. And in my brother's wardrobes and in the sports bag. And eventually, Mum would get up, go to your room, and they were exactly where she said they would be, where you left them, where they'd always been, and you just couldn't see them. A hundredfold are often like that. You can't find something, and it turns out it was right in front of your nose the whole time, and you didn't see it. You see, a month ago, it came out in the news in Spain. A tourist found a painting abandoned on a street in Seville. And he did like the frame, so he took it with him. It later turned out to be an original painting by Joaquín Sorolla, valued at around 150,000 euros. Well, sometimes, Jesus, that's how we are. We focus on the frame and forget about the painting itself. We look at everything you have given us and see just stuff.

0: And we don't know how to enjoy living every day in the Father's house, where the Father says to you, everything that is mine is yours. You see, all my fattened kids are yours. My Immaculate Mother, as a virgin, you wouldn't have had children. And yet, you are now the Mother of God and of billions of your sons and daughters. You, who gave everything, received not a hundredfold, but the billionfold. Mary, help your children to discover that hundredfold that lies right before our noses, and yet we so often fail to see. I give you thanks. I thank you, my God, for the good resolutions, affections, and inspirations that you have communicated to me in this meditation. I ask you for help to put them into effect. My Mother Immaculate, Saint Joseph, my Father and Lord, my guardian angel, intercede for me.
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0: O Lord, listen to my prayer, and let my cry for help reach you. 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
2: For my days are vanishing like smoke. 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
0: I have become like a pelican in the wilderness, like an owl in desolate places. I lie awake, and I moan like some lonely bird on a roof. All day long my foes revile me. Those who hate me use my name as a curse.
2: The bread I eat is ashes. My drink is mingled with tears. In your anger, Lord, and your fury, you have lifted me up and thrown me down. My days are like a passing shadow, and I wither away like the grass.
0: Glory to the Father, and to the Son, and to the Holy Spirit.
2: As it was in the beginning,
1: is now,
2: and will be forever. Amen.
1: Lord, let my cry come to you. Do not hide your face from me.
3: Be attentive, Lord, to the prayer of the helpless.
1: Be attentive, Lord, to the prayer of the helpless.
2: But you, O Lord, will endure forever, and your name from age to age. You will arise and have mercy on Zion. For this is the time to have mercy. Yes, the time appointed has come, for your servants love her very stones, are moved with pity even for her dust.
4: The nations shall fear the name of the Lord, and all the earth's kings your glory, when the Lord shall build up Zion again and appear in all his glory. Then he will turn to the prayers of the helpless. He will not despise their prayers.
2: Let this be written for ages to come, that a people yet unborn may praise the Lord. For the Lord leaned down from his sanctuary on high. He looked down from heaven to the earth, that he might hear the groans of the prisoners and free those condemned to die.
4: The sons of your servants shall dwell untroubled, and their race shall endure before you. That the name of the Lord may be proclaimed in Zion, and his praises in the heart of Jerusalem, when the peoples and kingdoms are gathered together to pay their homage to the Lord.
2: Glory be to the Father, and to the Son, and to the Holy Spirit,
1: as it was in the beginning, is now, and will be forever. Amen.
4: Be attentive, Lord, to the prayer of the helpless.
2: You, O Lord, established the earth, and the heavens are the work of your hands.
1: You, O Lord, established the earth, and the heavens are the work of your hands.
4: He has broken my strength in mid-course. He has shortened the days of my life. I say to God, do not take me away before my days are complete, you whose days last from age to age.
0: Long ago you founded the earth, and the heavens are the work of your hands. They will perish, but you will remain. They will all wear out like a garment. You will change them like clothes that are changed. But you neither change nor have an end.
4: Glory to the Father, and to the Son, and to the Holy Spirit.
1: As it was in the beginning, is now, and will be forever.
2: Amen.
4: Let us pray. Lord, you live in the hearts of your saints and so have built up Zion. May you always show your greatness through their good works.
1: You, O Lord, establish the earth, and the heavens are the work of your hands.
4: Listen, my people, to my teaching.
5: Give ear to the words I speak.
2: A reading from the book of the prophet Isaiah. In the days of Ahaz, king of Judah, son of Jotham, son of Uzziah, Rezin, king of Aram, and Pekah, king of Israel, son of Remaliah, went up to attack Jerusalem, but they were not able to conquer it. When word came to the house of David that Aram was encamped in Ephraim, the heart of the king and the heart of the people trembled, as the trees of the forest tremble in the wind. Then the Lord said to Isaiah, "Go out and meet Ahaz, you and your son, Shear-Jashub, at the end of the conduit of the upper pool, on the highway of the fuller's field, and say to him, 'Take care, you remain tranquil, and do not fear. Let not your courage fail before these two stumps of smoldering brands, the blazing anger of Rezin and of the Arameans, and of the son of Remaliah. Because of the mischief that Aram, Ephraim, and the son of Remaliah plots against you, saying, "Let us go up and tear Judah asunder, make it our own by force, and appoint the son of Tabael king there." Thus says the Lord, "This shall not stand, it will not be. Damascus is the capital of Aram, and Rezin the head of Damascus. Samaria is the capital of Ephraim, and Remaliah's son the head of Samaria. But within 60 years and 5, Ephraim shall be crushed, no longer a nation. Unless your faith is firm, you shall not be firm." Again the Lord spoke to Ahaz, "Ask for a sign from the Lord your God. Let it be deep as the nether world, or high as the sky." But Ahaz answered, "I will not ask, I will not tempt the Lord." Then he said, "Listen, O house of David, is it not enough for you to weary men? Must you also weary my God? Therefore, the Lord himself will give you this sign. The virgin shall be with child and bear a son, and shall name him Emmanuel. He shall be living on curds and honey by the time he learns to reject the bad and choose the good. For before the child learns to reject the bad and choose the good, the land of these two kings, whom you dread, shall be deserted. The Lord shall bring upon you and your people and your father's house days worse than any since Ephraim seceded from Judah." This means the king of Assyria. "A virgin shall conceive and bear a son,
6: and shall name him Emmanuel, for God is with us.
2: Do not be afraid, Mary. Behold, you shall conceive and bear a son,
6: and shall name him Emmanuel, for God is with us."
7: A reading from a homily in praise of the Virgin Mother by St. Bernard, Abbot. It was fitting that the Virgin give birth only to God, and it was also fitting that God should be born only of the Virgin. Accordingly, the Creator of mankind, in order that he might become a man by being born of a human being, had to seek out from among all mankind and designate as his mother a woman he knew would be worthy of him and pleasing to him. And so he chose a sinless virgin, that he might be born sinless and free of stain. He chose a humble virgin, from whom he might come forth meek and humble of heart, to display a most necessary and salutary model of these virtues for all mankind. Thus he allowed a virgin to conceive, in whom he had earlier inspired a vow of virginity, and required of her the merit of humility. Otherwise, how could the angel afterward pronounce her full of grace, if she had the slightest good quality which did not come from grace? Thus she, who was to conceive and bring forth the Holy of Holies, must be sanctified physically. And so she received the gift of virginity. That she might be sanctified spiritually, she received the gift of humility. The virgin then, adorned like a queen with the jewels of virtue, shone with the glory of body and soul, and seen on high as radiantly beautiful, she so attracted the inhabitants of heaven that she moved the heart of the king with desire for her, and brought down from above the heavenly message. The scripture says, the angel was sent to a virgin. For she was truly virgin in body, virgin in mind, a virgin by her special calling, sanctified as the apostle reminds us in both mind and body. This came about by no unforeseen or accidental occurrence. She was chosen from eternity, foreknown and prepared by the Most High for himself, guarded by the angels, prefigured by the patriarchs, and promised by the prophets.
8: The Holy Spirit will come down upon you, Mary, and the power of the Most High will overshadow you.
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11: 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I'm Paul Sadek. In today's Gospel from Truth and Life, the dramatized audio Bible, we've just seen the rich young man walk away disappointed. And Peter turns to Jesus and says, well, what's in this for us? It's from the 19th chapter of the Gospel of Matthew.
13: Jesus said to his disciples, truly I say to you, it will be hard for a rich man to enter the kingdom of heaven. Again, I tell you, it is easier for a camel to go through the eye of a needle than for a rich man to enter the kingdom of God. When the disciples heard this, they were greatly astonished.
14: Who then can be saved?
13: With men, this is impossible. But with God, all things are possible.
15: Then Peter said in reply,
16: lo, we have left everything and followed you. What then shall we have?
13: Truly I say to you, in the new world, when the Son of Man shall sit on his glorious throne, you who have followed me will also sit on 12 thrones, judging the 12 tribes of Israel. And everyone who has left houses or brothers or sisters or father or mother or children or lands for my name's sake will receive 100-fold and inherit eternal life. But many that are first will be last, and the last first.
11: 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Today's reading from In Conversation with God by Father Francisco Fernandez Carvajal is from Volume 4, Ordinary Time. We should develop all the talents the Lord has given us without false modesty or hesitation. We should employ all of our energies to foster true social progress, a progress that is ever more worthy of man. Since we are all children of God, every person should be allowed conditions of life that are in accord with human dignity. We have to give what we can to institutions and foundations which elevate man from ignorance and subhuman conditions. We should work for solutions to those inequalities and social barriers that cry to heaven for remedy. On the one hand, there are many who have to struggle every day to survive, while on the other hand, there are squanderers who offend mankind as well as their creator with their selfish profligacy. We will come across many difficulties in this effort, both internal and external. Egoism is deeply rooted in our hearts, and our present environment seems totally given over to a culture of consumerism. Such an environment brings with it a strong wave of sensuality, which entails a proliferation of moral deviations of every kind. Eroticism, the exaltation of pleasure, the abuse of alcohol and drugs. It's obvious that these excesses have appeared as a consequence of the profound dissatisfaction of men and women who have become alienated from God. The results are all around us, men and women without ideals, without criteria and good judgment, who have risen up against the Lord and against his Christ. For the great majority of Christians, following Christ means sanctifying oneself in the middle of the world. It means developing one's talents and possessions for the good of others, beginning with one's own family. The aim and object of Christian life cannot be the mere accumulation of riches. Such conduct can only result in a massive impoverishment of the human person. Temperance in the possession and use of material goods frees the Christian to follow Christ. The Blessed Virgin knew more than anyone else how to live this virtue. She will help us to form in this respect a good concrete resolution. In Conversation with God by Francis Fernandez is published by Scepter Publishers. You'll find it at your local Catholic bookstore. Let's continue praying on this second day of the Relevant Radio Summer Pledge Drive. We join the whole church as we're led by our friends at divineoffice.org in morning prayer.
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17: Lord, make haste to help me.
8: Glory to the Father, and to the Son, and to the Holy Spirit.
17: As it was in the beginning, is now, and will be forever. Amen. Alleluia.

0: I will sing to you, O Lord. I will learn from you the way of perfection.
1: I will sing to you, O Lord. I will learn from you the way of perfection.
0: My song is of mercy and justice. I sing to you, O Lord. I will walk in the way of perfection. Oh, when, Lord, will you come?
1: I will walk with blameless heart within my house. I will not set before my eyes whatever is base.
0: I will hate the ways of the crooked. They shall not be my friends. The false-hearted must keep far away. The wicked I disown.
1: The man who slanders his neighbor in secret, I will bring to silence. The man of proud looks and haughty heart, I will never endure.
0: I look to the faithful in the land, that they may dwell with me. He who walks in the way of perfection shall be my friend.
1: No man who practices deceit shall live within my house. No man who utters lies shall stand before my eyes.
0: Morning by morning, I will silence all the wicked in the land, uprooting from the city of the Lord all who do evil.
1: Glory to the Father, and to the Son, and to the Holy Spirit.
0: As it was in the beginning, is now, and will be forever. Amen. So that your people may walk in innocence, you came to us, Lord Jesus, and told us to be holy, as your Father is holy. Help your children to love what is truly perfect, so that we may neither speak what is evil nor do what is wrong. Let us stand in your sight and celebrate with you the Father's love and justice.
1: I will sing to you, O Lord.
0: I will learn from you the way of perfection.
1: Lord, do not withhold your compassion from us. Blessed are you and praiseworthy, O Lord, the God of our fathers, and glorious forever is your name.
0: For you are just in all you have done. All your deeds are faultless, all your ways right, and all your judgments proper.
1: For we have sinned and transgressed by departing from you, and we have done every kind of evil.
0: For your name's sake, do not deliver us up forever, or make void your covenant.
1: Do not take away your mercy from us, for the sake of Abraham, your beloved, Isaac, your servant, and Israel, your Holy One, to whom you promised to multiply their offspring like the stars of heaven or the sand on the shore of the sea.
0: For we are reduced, O Lord, beyond any other nation, brought low everywhere in the world this day because of our sins. We have in our day no prince, prophet, or leader. No holocaust, sacrifice, oblation, or incense. No place to offer first fruits, to find favor with you.
1: But with contrite heart and humble spirit, let us be received, as though it were holocausts of rams and bullocks, or thousands of fat lambs. So let our sacrifice be in your presence today, as we follow you unreservedly. For those who trust in you cannot be put to shame.
0: And now we follow you with our whole heart. We fear you and we pray to you.
1: Glory to the Father and to the Son and to the Holy Spirit.
0: as it was in the beginning, is now, and will be forever. Amen. Lord, do not withhold your compassion from us. O God, I will sing to you a new song.
1: O God, I will sing to you a new song.
0: Blessed be the Lord, my rock, who trains my arms for battle, who prepares my hands for war.
1: He is my love, my fortress. He is my stronghold, my savior, my shield, my place of refuge. He brings people under my rule.
0: Lord, what is man that you care for him? Mortal man that you keep him in mind? Man who is merely a breath, whose life fades like a passing shadow.
1: Lower your heavens and come down. Touch the mountains, breathe them in smoke. Flash your lightnings, rout the foe, shoot your arrows and put them to flight.
0: Reach down from heaven and save me. Draw me out of the mighty waters, from the hands of alien foes whose mouths are filled with lies, whose hands are raised in perjury.
1: To you, O God, will I sing a new song. I will play on the 10-stringed harp to you who give kings their victory, who set David, your servant, free.
0: Glory to the Father, and to the Son, and to the Holy Spirit.
1: As it was in the beginning, is now, and will be forever. Amen. Lord, God of strength, you gave your Son victory over death. Direct your church's fight against evil in the world. Clothe us with the weapons of light and unite us under the one banner of love, that we may receive our eternal reward after the battle of earthly life.
0: O God, I will sing to you a new song.
2: A reading from Isaiah. All you who are thirsty, come to the water. You who have no money, come, receive grain and eat. Come without paying and without cost. Drink wine and milk. The word of the Lord.
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2: 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All my trust is in your promise.
3: 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All my trust is in your promise.
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2: Glory to the Father, and to the Son, and to the Holy Spirit.
3: Lord, listen to my cry. All my trust is in your promise.
2: Lord, save us from the hands of all who hate us.
4: Blessed be the Lord, the God of Israel. He has come to his people and set them free.
0: He has raised up for us a mighty Savior, born of the house of his servant David.
4: Through his holy prophets, he promised of old that he would save us from our enemies, from the hands of all who hate us.
0: He promised to show mercy to our fathers and to remember his holy covenant.
4: This was the oath he swore to our father Abraham, to set us free from the hands of our enemies, free to worship him without fear, holy and righteous in his sight all the days of our life.
0: You, my child, shall be called the prophet of the Most High, for you will go before the Lord to prepare his way, to give his people knowledge of salvation by the forgiveness of their sins.
4: In the tender compassion of our God, The dawn from on high shall break upon us to shine on those who dwell in darkness and the shadow of death, and to guide our feet into the way of peace.
0: Glory to the Father, and to the Son, and to the Holy Spirit.
4: As it was in the beginning, is now, and will be forever. Amen. Lord, save us from the hands of all who hate us.
5: To the God who gives us the joy of praising him this morning and who strengthens our hope, let us pray. 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
6: Our Father, who art in heaven, hallowed be thy name. 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Give us this day our daily bread. And forgive us our trespasses, as we forgive those who trespass against us.
7: And lead us not into temptation, but deliver us from evil.
1: Increase in us, Lord, the faith you have given us, and bring to a harvest worthy of heaven the praise we offer you at the beginning of this new day. 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

0: 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Patrick Madrid follows him, and then it's Deacon Patrick Conley with The Inner Life. Remember, it's Tuesday Good News Day, so now's the time to go out and share the good news. I'm Paul Sadek. I'll see you tomorrow morning, 4 a.m., or on the Relevant Radio app. Go out, make it a great day, and live in the light of the Lord.
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0: It is Tuesday, the 18th of August, and it is the Feast of St. Helena. Let's begin with a prayer of St. Ignatius, though, in the name of the Father, and the Son, and the Holy Spirit. Take, Lord, and receive all my liberty, my memory, my understanding, and my entire will, all I have and call my own. You have given all to me. To you, Lord, I return it. Everything is yours. Do with it what you will. Give me only your love and your grace. That is enough for me. Hail Mary, full of grace, the Lord is with thee. Blessed art thou among women, and blessed is the fruit of thy womb, Jesus. Holy Mary, Mother of God, pray for us sinners now and at the hour of our death. And glory be to the Father, and to the Son, and to the Holy Spirit, as it was in the beginning, is now, and ever shall be, world without end. Amen. St. Helena, pray for us. We're going to talk a lot more about her this morning. It is the Sunrise Morning Show. We're a production of Sacred Heart Radio in Cincinnati and coming to you through the EWTN Global Catholic Radio Network. 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Something like 20 years of the Sunrise Morning Show. Lots of anniversaries. I hear America's got one too. Up this hour, I'm Matt Swaim. Anna Mitchell has news. Paul Lagman at the controls. Father Boniface Hicks will share some thoughts on personal prayer from Pope St. Pius X, whose feast is coming up later this week. Also this hour, we're going to check in with Marlon De La Torre from Knowing Is Doing. Marlon's out today? Oh, that's weird. Oh, luckily we get Dr. John Bergsma instead. We'll take that. Dr. John Bergsma is going to look at some things related to some of these great August feasts. Amy Wellborn will also have some thoughts for you on how to get started with homeschooling. Perhaps some of you are trying that out for the first time this year and you are terrified. Luckily, Amy has lots of experience and mistakes learned from to help you out this morning. Right now it is 2 minutes past the hour. Here's Anna Mitchell with news.
1: Good morning. President Trump is defending his directive to the Pentagon to scale back joint military exercises with South Korea. Trump told reporters he had spoken with South Korea's president about getting a, quote, hand with Iran and was turned down. Trump said he was disappointed with the response given the U.S. has 39,000 troops stationed there guarding against any attack from North Korea. Trump said the U.S. can't, quote, go around and protect all of these countries, especially when they aren't around to help us, end quote. U.S. Envoy Jared Kushner says the fate of Gaza is linked to Hamas giving up its weapons. Mark Mayfield reports.
2: Kushner spoke on Monday.
3: We're very committed to the fact that we have a plan to rebuild Gaza, but we will not allow Gaza to be rebuilt until the demilitarization occurs.
2: The Gaza Strip was left devastated after the war with Israel started following the October the 7th Hamas attacks. A deal that brought most active fighting to a close has been in place, but Kushner, who held talks Monday with Israeli Prime Minister Benjamin Netanyahu, says the Palestinian militant group must fully give up their weapons. He tells Fox News there is a plan to rebuild Gaza, but no one is going to put money into something just to see it taken over by terrorists or blown up again. Kushner adds that if Hamas doesn't follow through, it'll be clear they aren't serious about peace, and Israel will have a lot more support to go and finish the job in the appropriate way. I'm Mark Mayfield.
1: The Latin Patriarch of Jerusalem visited the last remaining Christian village in the West Bank on the Feast of the Assumption as the village continues to face severe challenges. From Vatican Radio, Deborah Castellano-Lubov reports.
4: During Mass at the Latin Church of Christ the Redeemer in Taipei, he told them, "I may not have answers on a human or worldly level, but I believe in God. And I am certain that, in him, we can continue to bring life, even here in Taipei." Cardinal Pizzaballa described the Feast of the Assumption as a fruit of the resurrection and said that the Blessed Mother teaches Christians to look at reality with divine eyes rather than according to human calculations. He then connected this message directly to Taipei, encouraging its people to remain rooted in faith and hope, even when circumstances make the future difficult or seem impossible. The patriarch also stressed that preserving the Christian presence requires guarding the heart against fear, despair, and the effects of difficult circumstances. He said, "We want to remain a community that gives birth to life without giving up our rights. rights, our right to life, he said. So be courageous. Do not be afraid, he insisted. The patriarch's visit took place against the backdrop of an Israeli order issued last July declaring the area of Taibeh and Rimon a closed military zone, prohibiting Israelis and foreign nationals from entering or remaining there. The designated area includes part of Taibeh's built-up area, agricultural land, and religious and historical sites. The order has also raised questions about access to Taipei for pilgrims, visitors, journalists, volunteers, and other foreign nationals. Cardinal Pizzaballa said that what is happening in Taipei is increasingly becoming known beyond the town itself. With this in mind, the patriarch insisted, your example is important so that we can continue to be a Christian voice amid this very complex situation.
5: I'm Deborah Castellano-Lubov.
1: Three states are holding primaries today, while California holds a special U.S. House election. Races for the House, Senate, and for governor are being held in Alaska, Wyoming, and Florida, where a crowded field of GOP candidates hopes to replace term-limited Governor Ron DeSantis. Several Democrats are also running. In California, two Democrats emerged from the June primary to see who will serve out the remainder of former Democratic Congressman Eric Swalwell's term. He resigned after being accused of sexual assault. Opening statements in a landmark trial against Meta begin today. California, Colorado, Kentucky, and New Jersey are seeking out $1.4 trillion in damages, alleging the company engineered its sites to foster addictive behavior in teens and children. The jury was seated last week in the federal courthouse in Oakland, California. Meta has already lost two similar types of lawsuits this year in Los Angeles and in New Mexico. And Marvel Studios' Ghost Rider has secured a release date. The film starring Ryan Gosling as the title character will hit theaters on July 28, 2028. It comes after it was revealed over the weekend that the studio's X-Men reboot will release on May 5, 2028. It was already announced that Black Panther 3 will hit big screens in December of 2028.
0: Okay.
1: Are you a Ghost Rider fan?
0: No. It's not really a thing. I mean, so Nicolas Cage was a Ghost Rider at one point. Ryan Gosling will be this Ghost Rider. Mm-hmm. There was Robbie Reyes in the Agents of S.H.I.E.L.D. series. All I'll say is if there's a cautionary tale within Ghost Rider, do not make deals with the devil.
1: Yeah.
0: Just don't.
1: That's, you know, you could just go back and read Faust.
0: Yeah, this is it. I mean, Ghost Rider, Rider is the Faustian Marvel character.
1: Oh, interesting. See, I don't know anything about Ghost Rider.
0: Yeah, well, just don't make deals with the devil. That's all you really need to know. Okay. For Ghost Rider and for real life.
1: Good message. Thanks, Matt.
0: I'm trying to help you out.
1: I appreciate it.
0: In every way that I can. The Sunrise Morning Show continues. I'm Matt Swaim, joined now by Father Boniface Hicks, and he is the author of a number of books, including one that we've been going through called Personal Prayer, A Guide for Receiving the Father's Love. And the appendix of that has lots and lots of great quotes from the saints on prayer. Father Boniface, good morning.
6: Good morning, Matt.
0: All right, so we've got the feast of Pope Pius the 10th in the middle of August, along with a whole bunch of other great saints. But he had so much to say about so many topics. What did he have to say about prayer that you wanted to highlight in the appendix of your book?
6: He has one of the shortest prayers in the appendix of our book, and he says simply, Holy Communion is the shortest and safest way to heaven. And it's a beautiful quote that captures something that was a central feature of his pontificate, really renewing our participation in the Mass and especially promoting frequent communion. And that statement that it's the shortest and safest way to heaven indicates how much everything is brought together in the Mass. The entire narrative of salvation history and its total content is represented, made truly present, and brought into communion with and we are brought into communion, brought into that entire movement of salvation by being brought into communion with Jesus Christ himself, who is the entire content of salvation. And so to really make Mass the centerpiece of our spiritual life is the shortest and safest way to heaven. And so many who have made Mass, even daily Mass, the readings from Mass, the liturgical life, even as we're doing here, paying attention to Pius the feast days and Pius X's feast day coming up. And but everything is gathered together in the Mass. It's really one of the beautiful gifts of our Catholic faith.
0: Absolutely. You know, coming from the evangelical world, sometimes there's this perception up there that that's a really simple form of Christianity and Catholicism is all these complicated hoops you've got to jump through. Whereas what's really the case is that in that world, there are all kinds of unwritten rules and they change from building to building. You know, when you go from congregation to congregation, you come into Catholicism, don't sin. If you do, go to confession and go to communion. Like, it's fairly simple, right? Get baptized and get involved in those kind of basic things. And sometimes these people who come from, you know, from outside in, they want to do all the Catholic things and they see all the novenas and all the pilgrimage sites and all the devotions and Our Lady of 5,000 different things, and they get overwhelmed. And, you know, sometimes the best thing you can do is just go to Mass faithfully and be dialed in. I mean, that's the heart of everything.
6: It really is, yeah. It is the heart of everything. The Mass contains everything, and to be dialed in, as you said, we can press into it. All of the multiplication of everything else is in 2002 or something like that. The Vatican put out a directory on popular piety and connected all of those things.

0: they feel intimidated to come back because they think they're going to have to learn 5 million different things when all I got to do is go to confession and come back to Mass, you know, and get that quickly involved. And, you know, from the outside, it can be such an intimidating thing. But, you know, Jesus did not want to create a system to where you had to, like, pass the bar exam and do an obstacle course and go through boot camp in order to be a part of his family. He just wants to give himself to us and us to be in a state where we can receive him.
1: Yeah, that's right. And that's why Pope Pius X is the one who made the age for receiving Holy Communion younger, just at the age of reason. In the Byzantine churches, babies, infants, receive Holy Communion. It doesn't take a doctorate to be able to attend Mass, to receive Holy Communion, to have that devotion. Even those who are mentally disabled in various ways or are able to receive Holy Communion. They're able to come into communion with Jesus Christ in the sacrament of the Eucharist. And I love, you know, formation programs like Catechesis of the Good Shepherd that really understand even at 18 months, the toddler atrium or level one of CGS, ages 3 to 6, that as children at that age are sponges for language. And so what language would you want to teach them? The language of God, which is found in the scriptures and in the liturgy, in the Mass. And so just all of those ways that we can be formed, the shortest and safest way to Holy Communion by focusing our attention on what is simple to receive Holy Communion, to participate in the Mass.
0: Yeah, that's also how I dispel the myth that, you know, some of these evangelical converts, especially the pastors I work with, they come in and everybody's like, oh, you converts are the best Catholics. I push back on that because, yeah, these converts know a lot of things, but you've got 60 years of the body and blood of Christ pumping through your system, right?
1: That's
0: through
1: right.
0: Going to Mass. Yeah. Like, you've got something they don't have, and it's going to take them a while to build up, right? That communion that you've been that's been part of who you are for a lifetime. You can't just walk in the door and be real smart, and that's not the same thing. It's not the same thing. That communion matters. But the book is called Personal Prayer: A Guide to Receiving the Father's Love. It's with Father Boniface Hicks, and it's a compilation of so many great thoughts from so many great aspects of our Christian tradition. Thank you so much, Father Boniface. Have a great day.
1: You too, Matt. Thanks.
0: 16 minutes past the hour. We're back after this.
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1: 18 past. 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
2: U.S. Envoy Jared Kushner says Gaza will not be rebuilt until Hamas gives up its weapons. The Latin Patriarch of Jerusalem on the Feast of the Assumption visited the last remaining Christian village in the West Bank as it continues to face severe challenges. And three states are holding primaries today: Alaska, Wyoming, and Florida.
1: News at the top and bottom of each hour every weekday morning here on the Sunrise Morning Show. Now we're going to do a lot with Elizabeth Lev on St. Helena and pilgrimage later this morning. Actually, next hour.
2: Yep.
1: Around this time. But I would
2: download the app if you want to make sure to hear it. Set an alarm.
1: Right. There you go. I just want to throw it out there. If you've never read Evelyn Waugh's book, Helena, which is sort of a fictionalized reflection on her life. Evelyn Waugh, who wrote a lot of stuff about English modernist decadence, also wrote something about St. Helena, which is like a complete and total change of pace. But it was his favorite book that he wrote. He thought it was his best book, which is funny because...
2: Joseph Pierce says Brideshead Revisited is like the greatest 20th century novel
1: ever.
2: Yeah.
1: So the guy who wrote that said his own favorite book was Helena.
2: Interesting.
1: But it's interesting, too, because I always think of that in the same kind of, like, category as Mark Twain, who is known for all these Americana tales.
2: Yeah.
1: And he claimed that his favorite book and his best book was the one he did on Joan of Arc.
2: Well, it's amazing. The true stories of the saints.
1: They compel.
2: They are compelling.
1: So... And believe me, there's some compelling stuff to say about St. Helena.
2: Oh, my gosh. Yeah. I mean, you want to talk about decadence? Decadence for the Lord.
1: There you go. It's 21 past.
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6: This is Father Rob Jack from Mount St. Mary's Seminary in Cincinnati, Ohio, with the Sacred Heartbeat. The Sacred Heart of Jesus beats with a perfect love in His church and for His church. He asks us for a response to His love for us. And one way He asks us to respond is frequent attendance at Mass and the reception of Holy Communion, particularly on the first Friday of every month. He promises us that we will receive special gifts by attending 9 consecutive First Friday Masses. In this promise, Jesus reminds us that by approaching Him in loving humility and asking His forgiveness for our sins and those of the whole world, we may properly dispose our hearts and souls to be transformed in His divine love. Let us make a sincere effort to keep the First Friday devotion so that our broken hearts may be healed, and through our love and presence, a broken world will be made whole.
2: Dr. John Bergsma back with us now on the Sunrise Morning Show. He's author of a number of books, author and illustrator, in fact, of Bible Basics for Catholics and New Testament Basics for Catholics. He's also got a book called Stunned by Scripture, which is pertinent to our conversation today. Good morning, Doc.
7: Good morning, Anna.
2: So the dogma of the Assumption is that the Immaculate Mother of God, the ever-Virgin Mary, having completed the course of her earthly life, was assumed body and soul into heavenly glory. And of course, we celebrate this on August 15th every year. And then after she gets to heaven, they wait a week and then crown her queen of heaven and earth. I'm just kidding. But we do celebrate it a week later, the Feast of the Queenship of Mary on August 22nd. Now, Doc, the question is why? If Jesus is the king, Jesus, her son, is the king, why would it be fitting for the church to honor Mary as the queen?
7: Yes, because the church is the kingdom of David, ruled over by the son of David. And when we go back to the Old Testament and look at the features of the kingdom of David, we see that it was not the wife of the king, because sometimes he had, well, usually had multiple wives.
2: Yeah, that gets complicated.
7: Yeah, not the greatest. But the mother of the king who reigned as queen. And that's very clear. You know, 1 Kings 2 shows us Bathsheba, the mother of Solomon, reigning as queen mother. But when a son of David is mentioned in the Old Testament as becoming king, invariably his mother is mentioned as well, because they were kind of a ticket. You know, son and mother, like we would think president and vice president, but son and mother shared rulership. You know, she, as we see in Psalm 45, the queen mother would sit at the right hand of the king, you know, assist in governing, and court protocol was that whatever she asked for, she received, as we see in 1 Kings chapter 2. So all of this is appropriate, and the doctrines about the Blessed Mother emerge organically from the scriptures and from the history of Israel. And when you see it, you can't unsee it, and it makes sense.
2: Yeah, so let's look at 1 Kings chapter 2 here. So in verse 10, it says that David slept with his fathers and was buried in the city of David. And the time that David reigned over Israel was 40 years. He reigned 7 years in Hebron and 33 years in Jerusalem. So, verse 12 tells us, Solomon sat upon the throne of David, his father, and his kingdom was firmly established. And then it goes on to tell the story immediately following in verse 13. Adonijah's intrigue is the header in my Bible, where Adonijah goes to Bathsheba with this request. And in verse 19, this is the pertinent verse for the purposes of our conversation, because the story is a little bit complicated. But it says, so Bathsheba went to King Solomon to speak to him on behalf of Adonijah, and the king rose to meet her and bowed down to her. Then he sat on his throne and had a seat brought for the king's mother, and she sat on his right. Can you explain what's going on here, Doc?
7: Yes. You can be assured that there were very few people for whom the king would rise off of his throne to meet. In fact, we can pretty much conclude that this is the only person in the kingdom for whom the king would rise when she entered into his presence, and that is his mother. And look at the veneration that he shows towards her. He bows down to her and then sits on his throne. And they always mistranslate this, Anna, but it says he sat on his throne, but then the same Hebrew word is used for what is brought for his mother.
2: Oh,
7: so
2: wow.
7: He sat on his throne, and he had a throne brought for the king's mother. In both cases, it's the Hebrew kisei, throne, in this context. So he enthrones her at his right hand, which, of course, is a sign of honor. The one sitting at the right hand was usually that meant co-regency. That was like the one who shares authority. And so it's a position of great honor. And, of course, you want to, you know, we don't want to take this too far because we know that our Blessed Mother, as she would be the first to admit, is a creature and doesn't share divinity with her son. But nonetheless, out of an abundance of charity that he has for her and the patterns that he established in salvation history, our Lord shows her honor just as Solomon of old did to his mother.
2: Well, is there a New Testament story that you would point to that would indicate the kind of honor that, that Mary would deserve as Queen Mother?
7: Oh, absolutely. The infancy narratives in Luke, for example, show us this. The exalted greeting that Gabriel gives to the Blessed Mother, you know, traditionally translated full of grace. Like, nobody's addressed like that in, you know, elsewhere in salvation history, quite unique. And then what the blessed, what Gabriel says to the Blessed Mother, that, you know, you will conceive, bear a son, call his name Jesus. He's going to be great, Son of the Most High. Lord God will give him the throne of his father David. What did we just read? Solomon sat on the throne of his father David, right? So this is all indicating that she's going to become the Queen Mother. And then Elizabeth treats her as such in the visitation, which follows right there in Luke 1.
2: Wow. Well, thank you so much, Dr. John Bergsma. You can find his books linked at sunrisemorningshow.com. 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Half past the hour now on the Sunrise Morning Show. It's time for news. A marathon meeting between U.S. negotiator Jared Kushner and Israeli Prime Minister Benjamin Netanyahu has left the fate of the Gaza ceasefire unclear. Officials signaled moderate optimism after yesterday's talks, but offered no concrete commitment by Israel to the latest U.S. proposed plan. American negotiators appeared to acquiesce to Israeli demands that Hamas disarmament must come before any reconstruction of Gaza, which has been devastated since the October 7th Hamas attack on Israel. Kushner said Gaza will not be rebuilt until Hamas gives up its weapons.
0: We have a plan to rebuild Gaza, but we will not allow Gaza to be rebuilt until the demilitarization occurs.
2: American negotiators did not publicly signal that Israel had made any commitments to withdraw its troops from the 60% of Gaza they currently occupy. That is a major sticking point in the plan. The Latin Patriarch of Jerusalem visited on the Feast of the Assumption, the last remaining Christian village in the West Bank, as that village continues to face severe challenges. From Vatican Radio, Deborah Castellano-Luboff reports.
8: During Mass at the Latin Church of Christ the Redeemer in Taipei, he told them, "I may not have answers on a human or worldly level, but I believe in God, and I am certain that in him we can continue to bring life even here in Taipei." Cardinal Pizzaballa described the Feast of the Assumption as a fruit of the resurrection and said that the Blessed Mother teaches Christians to look at reality with divine eyes, rather than according to human calculations. He then connected this message directly to Taipei, encouraging its people to remain rooted in faith and hope, even when circumstances make the future difficult or seem impossible. The patriarch also stressed that preserving the Christian presence requires guarding the heart against fear, despair, and the effects of difficult circumstances. He said, "We want to remain a community that gives birth to life without giving up our rights, our right to life," he said. "So be courageous. Do not be afraid," he insisted. The patriarch's visit took place against the backdrop of an Israeli order issued last July declaring the area of Taipei and Rimon a closed military zone, prohibiting Israelis and foreign nationals from entering or remaining there. The designated area includes part of Taipei's built-up area, agricultural land, and religious and historical sites. The order has also raised questions about access to Taipei for pilgrims, visitors, journalists, volunteers, and other foreign nationals. Cardinal Pizzaballa said that what is happening in Taipei is increasingly becoming known beyond the town itself. With this in mind, the patriarch insisted, "Your example is important so that we can continue to be a Christian voice amid this very complex situation."
9: I'm Deborah Castellano-Lubov.
2: The 60-day deadline for an agreement to end the Iran war and resolve the dispute over its nuclear program is expiring. an interim agreement reached back in June has collapsed, and Washington and Tehran seem to be even further apart than they were then. Talks appear to be mostly indirect through mediators and have focused on reopening the Strait of Hormuz. President Trump told Fox News yesterday morning that Iran should, quote, raise the white flag of surrender, end quote. The Ebola outbreak in Congo is now the deadliest in the country's history. Mark Mayfield reports.
10: Fresh data shows that there have been over 2,300 deaths, surpassing the outbreak that occurred from 2018 through 2020 and more than any other previous outbreak in Congo. There are about 5,000 confirmed Ebola cases in Congo. The World Health Organization notes that many of the deadliest outcomes are in rural areas in conflict regions, making access for health teams challenging. Moderna is working on a vaccine. I'm Mark Mayfield.
2: Opening statements in a landmark trial against Meta begin today. California, Colorado, Kentucky, and New Jersey are seeking $1.4 trillion in damages, alleging the company engineered its sites to foster addictive behavior in teens and children. The jury was seated last week in the federal courthouse in Oakland. That's the news. It's 35 past. Do you know a student who might need a pick-me-up soon for those long nights of studying, or maybe a teacher who needs an added boost of energy before class begins each day? Why not help them start the school year off right with the special Mystic Monk Back-to-School Blend Coffee? 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Those are just $10 in our online store. 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
11: The Baltimore Catechism asks, what is the Holy Eucharist? The Holy Eucharist is the sacrament which contains the body and blood, soul and divinity of our Lord Jesus Christ, under the appearances of bread and wine. The Eucharist is truly Jesus, he who said, this is my body, this is my blood. And he says in John, my blood is true drink, my flesh is food indeed. He who eats it has eternal life, the source and the summit of all graces. The Eucharist is as much Christ as he was when he was here on earth, because it is the very substance of the Godhead. Thank you, Lord, for this great sacrament which you have given us. Help us to always love it, to serve our Lord Jesus Christ, so that we might keep the faith until death and see you one day face to face. Reflecting on the Baltimore Catechism, I'm Dominican Father Ezra Sullivan.
2: Amy Wellborn back with us now on the Sunrise Morning Show. Go read her Charlotte Was Both blog at amywellborn.com. Good morning, Amy.
12: Good morning. How are you doing?
2: I am doing fine. I'm excited to pick your brain on this. We're going to be talking about homeschooling today. And I know you were kind of a on again, off again homeschooler, as it were, for particular kids and situations in life and whatnot.
12: Right.
2: But what was the conviction that you had that led you to try homeschooling in the first place?
12: Well, it was actually, to put it most briefly, a moral conviction that I had a responsibility. I had the space, I had the opportunity to give a certain kind of education to my kids. And if I, you know, for me to not do it was perhaps not the right thing to do. And I mean, just a little bit of backstory. You know, I did a lot of homeschooling with my younger two kids. My older three kids did not get any homeschooling. They were in Catholic schools, and then a little bit of secular high school, and then went on to lead great lives, which they do at the moment. But by the time my youngest two were, you know, in their school days, I was in my late 40s and 50s, and, you know, as your listeners know, a widow, a single mother. But I had things, their schooling wasn't terrible. It wasn't, you know, scandalous or anything like that, but I was getting tired of the hassle. I just felt as time was going on, we were paying more money for less outcome, and they were more frustrated, and I was more frustrated, and I was like, I have the time, and I have the means to do this, and I think we could have a great time, and I was reluctant, definitely, for a lot of reasons. I was, you know, scared, like most new homeschooling parents are, but we did it, and I can say right now, with the youngest just graduated from college at 21, no regrets. But, you know, in essence, it was like a moral imperative for me.
2: So there are listeners out there who are about to start homeschooling for the first time or are relatively new to it. What would be your biggest word of advice as they set out on a homeschooling journey?
12: Don't overthink it. Yeah, I mean, and don't worry too much. I mean, we all have areas of concern and so on, but don't let your homeschool journey, as we call it, be kind of overwhelmed or defined by anxiety, worry, concern, getting all the things done. And don't, beginning homeschooling or even continuing it can be so overwhelming because, I mean, let's just compare and contrast. One of the reasons I didn't homeschool back, you know, 30 years ago is because not that many people were doing it, you know, and the internet was very new, if it existed at all. There weren't the resources or anything. But now, I mean, it's amazing, and you can very easily, as some of us have done, go late into the night, you know, exploring all the homeschool resources and all the blogs at the time. I don't know if people still have homeschooling blogs or websites or Instagram accounts or whatever, and just getting ideas and ideas and ideas and making lists and folders and buying resources and all this. And it can just, you can just, it's fun. It's very, you know, for a certain personality like mine, it's fun and it really draws you in, but it can just be overwhelming. And then you get up in the morning and you still have to do math with a kid who doesn't want to do math. And what do you do?
2: Yeah. You know, my kids go to a Catholic Montessori school.
12: Oh, wonderful.
2: Which wasn't in my quote unquote plan for their education. We happened upon it and had no intention of staying, and then stayed because I found that this was an amazing place for my kids to learn. But one thing that was like really revelatory to me in going to a private school, a Catholic Montessori school, is that there are other ways that a child can be educated without following Common Core or any sort of like educational model that we would consider typical. There's a real freedom in education that a homeschooling mom or dad has when it comes to how their child is going to learn.
12: Oh, absolutely. And I think this is definitely one of the motivators for me as a mom of kids who had been in regular schools of public and private, and who's been a teacher myself, and come from a family of educators, is that we have been brainwashed in a way to equate being educated or learning with various curriculum, with sitting in a classroom, basically, right, and doing worksheets. And we know from experience, we know that that is kind of the least effective way of learning, and particularly for some kids who, you know, flourish in a more active, hands-on kind of way. Confining education to a classroom and to a classroom model, which is a risk that some homeschoolers fall into, it can be really limiting. And so, I mean, that was one of the great things about homeschooling for me, is that we could do so many different kinds of things. I mean, there wasn't a corner of our county, of our region, of our state that we left unexplored. We did all kinds of hands-on thing. I would have loved to have access to a Catholic Montessori. I may not have homeschooled at all if we had that. And just kind of, it depends on the kids. I had one kid who was very self-directed and really didn't need me and who I trusted to explore the world kind of more on his own with less guidance, and one who needed more. So it depends on the kid. But, you know, discovering all of that and letting children, and this is the thing, when you do that, when you approach, you know, encourage a child and form a child to approach the whole world as their classroom, really, then you're creating a lifelong learner. You know, you sit a kid in a classroom with worksheets, you're not creating a lifelong learner. But if you begin with the assumption of this is God's beautiful world that he's given us, and we're going to learn about it in every way that we can, every way that works for us, and exciting, and I'm going to learn along with you. And that, I think that's one of the great things about homeschooling, is that it really does become a family effort, because I learned so much in homeschooling. It wasn't just like I was conveying the information that I knew. It was I was learning along with them. And, you know, that's how you create lifelong curiosity and lifelong learners.
2: It helps to have a parent who's a lifelong learner, for sure.
12: Right, right.
2: That said, you want them to actually learn stuff. So can you talk about how you handled curriculum?
12: Yeah, well, I think part of how anybody handles this is going to depend on the state they live in, right? And some states are much stricter than others, and you have to use or, you know, prove, you have to test, you have to prove that you have accomplished certain benchmarks and so on. Alabama, the state that I'm in, is not like that. You can basically do what you want.
2: Sure.
12: And I know there's other states like that. And so what I did, you know, there were certain areas in which I was very, we tried to keep up with kind of a traditional curriculum, math, basically.
2: Sure.
12: And I used various curriculum. I used the Art of Problem Solving and Beast Academy, which I highly recommend. Once my youngest got of age into high school, we used a tutor for him, a tutor that he'd had for eighth grade algebra, because he did do a year of school in a local Dominican school for that. But otherwise, I used, you know, I'm a literature and history person, so I kind of created all of that myself, consistent with what I thought was important for them to know and learn and read. And then science, we pretty much did, we tried to stick with the state curriculum in terms of, like, you know, 1 year's biology, 1 year's earth science, and all that kind of thing, but doing it in much more creative ways. And then in terms of language, I only homeschooled one of them through high school. The second one went to Catholic high school. He only homeschooled for a couple of years. But the youngest one was my great homeschool adventure, and he was very self-directed, still is very self-directed. He decided when he was, like, in fifth grade that he wanted to learn Spanish, and he basically, you know, we did all the things, and I bought curriculum and textbooks to help him learn Spanish. So, you know, it was a mix. It was not one out-of-a-box curriculum. It was not that at all. A lot of people do that. That's great. I couldn't do that, and we just had no interest in doing that. And so it was pick and choose, hit or miss. The one consistency that I really focused on in getting them to, you know, reach benchmarks and make sure that they knew things was math. But everything else, I felt pretty confident in either my own ability to guide them or their own self-directed interests. And I will say, you know, people are different. And some people are real planners, and they plan everything out specifically ahead of time. I'm not a planner. I'm a preparer, and then I'm a recorder. Mm-hmm. And so at the end of every day, I would record what he had done, what my homeschooler had done, what he had read, what he, you know, experiments he had done. I did it at the end of every month, and I did it at the end of every semester. So we had a transcript. I had a very, very detailed transcript of his all of his school years by the time he graduated from high school.
2: And you share all that on the blog, right? Like if
12: folks want to look at it. I have a homeschooling tag and I have all that on the blog. And I went through a stage where I did a homeschooling daily report on the blog, partly for me, but partly for other people who might be interested in how a kind of a crazy introverted mom homeschools. And I mean, Annie, I look back on it and I'm kind of impressed with myself.
2: That's awesome. Yeah, I mean, I was poking around through these posts in preparation for our conversation and was very intrigued in getting ideas for, you know, what I can do with my kids just offsite when they're, you know,
12: right.
2: not in school for, you know, this or that thing. One of those things, you talk about how beneficial copywriting was. Can you tell listeners about this?
12: Yeah, I mean, that's something that you get from the Charlotte Mason method of schooling, of education. And copywriting is copywriting and narration. And copywriting is essentially giving a child a piece of writing. You know, depending on their age, it might be just a sentence. It might be a line of poetry. It might be a whole poem. It might be a paragraph. And having them copy it. And maybe, you know, there's two purposes in it, and having them practice the mechanical, physical act of writing, perhaps even cursive. But also, you know, just it's another way of physically kind of bringing great writing into their mind via their body. And this is something that even many writers have done, is that, you know, if I want to understand how a great writer whom I admire and would like to kind of be like puts together their work, it helps me to actually handwrite a great paragraph, to write it out. It physically, you know, kind of imposes it in my being in a better way. And then the other aspect of that is narration. And that's another Charlotte Mason thing of, you know, a child reads something and then they tell it back to you or they write it back. And it's just a way of learning that is, you know, it helps emphasize the material. It helps, you know, solidify the material in their mind, but in an interesting kind of social way. Yeah. So, yeah.
2: It's good stuff. I encourage folks to head over to your site, amywellborn.com, and check out the homeschooling tab to get ideas for you and your family. And also, might I add, if your kids go to a school, Amy was talking about this on the blog, she's got some great children's books on the saints and on the faith that you can buy and don't. I've done this myself. Buy and donate to your kid's school and just kind of enrich their learning of the faith in that way. And you can find links to her books at her site, too, and also at sunrisemorningshow.com. Amy, thank you so much.
12: Thank you. I love talking about this.
2: Well, I loved talking to you. And I know this is the kind of conversation that folks want to go back and revisit or share with others in their lives. We will have it posted as a podcast after we go off the air at 9 a.m. Eastern time. 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
2: A marathon meeting between Jared Kushner and Israeli Prime Minister Benjamin Netanyahu is leaving the fate of the Gaza ceasefire currently unclear. The Latin Patriarch of Jerusalem visited Taibe, the last remaining Christian village in the West Bank, on the Feast of the Assumption, and opening statements in a landmark trial against Meta begin today.
1: 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And school's pretty much here for
2: school
1: a lot of people.
2: School starts tomorrow for my kids.
1: So you got the Montessori thing going. We got the Catholic high school thing.
2: Oh, my gosh. He's starting high school.
1: Your godson is starting high school.
2: When's his first day?
1: It's Thursday.
2: I might cry.
1: But he's been working on some practices, like some cross-country and jazz band and that sort of thing.
2: Cool.
1: Some of these things start before the school year starts.
2: Yeah, that's going to be a problem for me. I'm not good at getting things before.
1: Well, this is a huge thing for our family this year because after more than two decades of my wife working in the Catholic high school universe, we finally get the discount. So that's huge.
2: I'm so happy for you.
1: If you're like, why does it matter if we, you know, pay a living wage to people who work in Catholic radio? Because some of them try to send their children to Catholic schools.
2: Well, there's also paying a living wage and to our teachers aside from
1: that. Exactly.
2: I mean, you're like a both and here.
1: You got to do it. You know, it's funny. Sometimes I'll be in some of these meetings where people will be wringing their hands like, how do we reach the young people? How do we?
2: They're in a school.
1: You got them 8 hours
2: reach
1: a day.
2: Reach them.
1: Invest in good people at your Catholic schools.
2: Reach them.
1: Don't get in a situation where you get an incredible young teacher in your theology department or in your physics department, your biology department, an on fire, excited young Catholic who has to quit their job when they have their first baby.
2: Yep.
1: Because they can't afford to work at a Catholic school anymore. No, invest in Catholic education.
2: Invest.
1: Keep the good ones.
2: And keep tuition manageable.
1: Exactly.
2: Like, it's hard to do that on the backs of parents.
1: Why are you saying that like someone who's got
2: four kids in
1: six or eight
2: Catholic
1: kids,
2: school
1: 12, 13
2: one
1: kids.
2: More coming? Yeah.
1: Support Catholic education.
2: Please support Catholic education.
1: And if you're homeschooling like Amy, support that too. Back after this, it's 3 till.
17: This is Father Carter Griffin. The month of August is dedicated to the Immaculate Heart of Mary. Let us pray. In the name of the Father, and of the Son, and of the Holy Spirit. Amen. Hail Mary, full of grace, the Lord is with thee. Blessed art thou among women, and blessed is the fruit of thy womb, Jesus. Holy Mary, Mother of God, pray for us sinners, now and at the hour of our death. Amen. In the name of the Father, and of the Son, and of the Holy Spirit. Amen.
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0: It is Tuesday, the 18th of August. Let's begin in prayer together in the name of the Father, and the Son, and the Holy Spirit. Lord, your word descends from above to restore a fallen world. Transform us by the power of the cross, regardless of the cost. Your word cuts away all that is contrary to your will. Grant us the gift of obedience. Your word enslaves the enslavers, sin and death. Give us the courage to accept the gift of freedom. Your word brings joy to the sorrowful. Teach us compassion toward every human need. O God, you sent your word to conquer all the powers of sin and death. Make us true to your word that our praise and our lives might give you delight. We ask this through Christ our Lord. Amen. In the name of the Father, and the Son, and the Holy Spirit. St. Helena, pray for us. That's her feast day today. It is the Sunrise Morning Show. We're a production of Sacred Heart Radio out of Cincinnati, and we come to you through the expansive EWTN Global Catholic Radio Network, 400-plus affiliates and growing all the time. I'm Matt Swaim. Anna Mitchell has news. Paul Lachman at the controls. And up this hour, we're going to talk more about St. Helena and her legacy with Liz Lev, an art historian. There's lots of ways that what Helena did has been depicted in art through the centuries. Sean McAfee continues our discussion of Eucharistic miracles. He wrote a big coffee table-sized book on Eucharistic miracles that we've been going through. Steve Ray will discuss bars and gates in the Bible. And then Chris McGregor will reflect on a selection from the Office of Readings. So lots to get to here on a Tuesday morning. Right now it is 2 minutes past. 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Here's Anna Mitchell.
1: Good morning. A marathon meeting between U.S. negotiator Jared Kushner and Israeli Prime Minister Benjamin Netanyahu has left the fate of the Gaza ceasefire unclear. Officials signaled moderate optimism after yesterday's talks, but offered no concrete commitment by Israel to the latest U.S. proposed plan. American negotiators appeared to acquiesce to Israeli demands that Hamas disarmament must come before any reconstruction of Gaza, which has been devastated since the October 7th Hamas attack on Israel. Kushner says Gaza will not be rebuilt until Hamas gives up its weapons.
2: We're very committed to the fact that we have a plan to rebuild Gaza, but we will not allow Gaza to be rebuilt until the demilitarization occurs.
1: The American negotiators did not publicly signal that Israel had made any commitments to withdraw its troops from the 60% of Gaza they currently occupy. The Latin Patriarch of Jerusalem visited the last remaining Christian village in the West Bank as that village continues to face severe challenges. From Vatican Radio, Deborah Castellana Lubov has more.
3: During Mass at the Latin Church of Christ the Redeemer in Taipei, he told them, "I may not have answers on a human or worldly level, but I believe in God, and I am certain that in him we can continue to bring life even here in Taipei." Cardinal Pizzaballa described the Feast of the Assumption as a fruit of the resurrection and said that the Blessed Mother teaches Christians to look at reality with divine eyes rather than according to human calculations. He then connected this message directly to Taipei, encouraging its people to remain rooted in faith and hope, even when circumstances make the future difficult or seem impossible. The patriarch also stressed that preserving the Christian presence requires guarding the heart against fear, despair, and the effects of difficult circumstances. He said, "We want to remain a community that gives birth to life without giving up our rights, our right to life," he said. "So be courageous. Do not be afraid," he insisted. The patriarch's visit took place against the backdrop of an Israeli order issued last July declaring the area of Taipei and Rimon a closed military zone, prohibiting Israelis and foreign nationals from entering or remaining there. The designated area includes part of Taipei's built-up area, agricultural land, and religious and historical sites. The order has also raised questions about access to Taipei for pilgrims, visitors, journalists, volunteers, and other foreign nationals. Cardinal Pizzaballa said that what is happening in Taipei is increasingly becoming known beyond the town itself. With this in mind, the patriarch insisted, Your example is important so that we can continue to be a Christian voice amid this very complex situation.
4: I'm Deborah Castellano-Lubov.
1: The 60-day deadline for an agreement to end the Iran war and resolve the dispute over its nuclear program is expiring. An interim agreement reached in June has collapsed, and Washington and Tehran seem to be even further apart than they were then. Talks appear to be mostly indirect through mediators and have focused on reopening the Strait of Hormuz. President Trump told Fox News yesterday that Iran should, quote, raise the white flag of surrender. The Ebola outbreak in Congo is now the deadliest in the country's history. Mark Mayfield reports.
5: Fresh data shows that there have been over 2,300 deaths, surpassing the outbreak that occurred from 2018 through 2020 and more than any other previous outbreak in Congo. There are about 5,000 confirmed Ebola cases in Congo. The World Health Organization notes that many of the deadliest outcomes are in rural areas in conflict regions, making access for health teams challenging. Moderna is working on a vaccine. I'm Mark Mayfield.
1: And Ohio State and Oregon give the Big Ten Conference the top two teams in the Associated Press top 25 preseason rankings for the first time in 65 years in college football. The Buckeyes received 40 first place votes in the poll of 69 media members. Oregon was number one on 14 other ballots. Ohio State is now tied with Alabama for the second most preseason number one rankings behind Oklahoma's 10. Oregon has its highest preseason ranking in program history. Georgia, Notre Dame, and Texas round out the top five.
0: You got the top. You got the full top 25 in front of you?
1: Not the full top 25. Would you like me to look that up?
0: I just want to know how far back my Tennessee Volunteers are, or if
1: I just saw another story that they picked up a really good prospect. But hang on, preseason.
0: Okay, so you know, and of course, the EWTN family will want to know the Auburn-Alabama question.
1: Yeah. Okay,
0: that's huge
1: so
0: for them.
1: Ohio State, Oregon, Georgia, number three.
0: Okay.
1: Four, Notre Dame. That's a big one for our listeners. They got six.
0: Well,
1: so is,
0: I mean, Georgia, the listeners down in Atlanta on the Quest will want to know that one.
1: Well, absolutely. Interestingly, Georgia didn't get any first place votes. Notre Dame got six first place votes. Number five, okay. Texas. Number six, Indiana, with eight first place votes.
0: Okay.
1: Number seven, Miami, with one first place vote. Then eight, Texas A&M. Nine, Ole Miss.
0: Yeah.
1: 10, Oklahoma. 11, LSU. 12, Texas Tech. 13, Alabama. Tied for 14, BYU and Southern Cal, USC. 16, Michigan. 17, Washington. 18, Penn State. 19, SMU. 20, Tennessee Volunteers.
0: 20 Tennessee Volunteers.
1: Then Utah, Iowa, Houston, Louisville, and Missouri round out the top 25.
0: Yeah, so we have the...
1: I don't see Auburn on
0: Auburn Maria Radio's Michigan Wolverines in there. And who was right after Michigan? It was...
1: Washington.
0: Washington. So the other Sacred Heart Radio in the Pacific
1: Indeed.
0: Northwest. Lots of Catholic radio affiliates got their teams in the top 25.
1: There you go, folks. It's all happening. Today is Tuesday, August the 18th. Very happy to have you along with us here on the Sunrise Morning Show. It's 9 past. With us now on the Sunrise Morning Show is Liz Lev, the art historian, guide to Rome, author of How Catholic Art Saved the Faith and The Silent Night, A History of St. Joseph in Art. She's online at elizabeth-lev.com as well as mastersgalleryrome.com. Good morning, Liz.
6: Good morning. How are you?
1: I am doing fine and so excited about our topic today. We get to discuss the Empress herself. In the East, she's known as Saint Helena, mother of Constantine the Great, equal to the apostles. Her feast is August 18th. So can you give us a sense, Liz, if this is even possible, of her legacy in the history of Christendom?
6: Oh, well, I mean, first of all, Constantine had a mother, didn't he?
1: Yes.
6: we in the West, we in Rome, have the great honor and privilege of the body of St. Helena. She was buried here in Rome in a magnificent porphyry sarcophagus, which is still in the Vatican Museums. Her tomb is on the Via Prenestina. Her veneration is just ongoing in the city. She was moved to Araceli in the Middle Ages, which is the large church sitting on the Capitoline Hill. I mean, we have a very, very, very ancient tradition of Helena. Her life story, however, is not that well known. So we have this kind of mysterious, where did she come from? Was she a princess from the East? Was she British? But what she was the Dowager Empress. Once Constantine left the city, she continued to live in Rome in the Caesarian Palace. Her old home is now the Church of Santa Croce. Her tomb is there. And, of course, her great, great feat, the rediscovery of the cross, is confirmed also through the statement of St. John Damascene that the cross has been discovered by 354 and that it's already been distributed around the world. So I think we don't have to relegate her to the world of fiction at all.
1: No, not at all. I mean, to be the mother of Constantine, who legalized Christianity, I mean, she had a role in that, right, in his becoming Christian?
6: Yes, she must have had a very positive influence on him, because she was Constantine, I think, was one of those kids that every now and then Helena was, you know, hitting her head against the wall, because, you know, he does legalize Christianity, yes, and that was a wonderful thing he did in 313, and he assisted the building of the first Christian churches. Where would we be without St. Peter's and St. Paul's and these great churches he helped to found, and his Christian city of Constantinople? He called and paid for the Council of Nicaea, but in the meantime, there he is flirting with the Arian heretics, killing his wife and stepson, trying to make himself the center of the apostles. So, you know, it's sort of a mixed bag of things, and that is how Helena's story of the cross comes into play. She went in pilgrimage, like St. Monica. She went on pilgrimage to pray for the soul of her son. And in the midst of this prayer, she made this tremendous discovery, which really was so important for Christendom.
1: Yes, absolutely. And you have three images that you would like to talk about this morning of Helena that are all just so incredible. So let's get to them. Tell us about Paolo Veronese's Dream of Helena.
6: The Dream of St. Helena is a painting in the Vatican Museums, which, if I could take one home, there are two paintings, and if I could take them home, and this is one of the two. It's one of the most beautiful paintings. It's in the picture gallery, and every time I pass it, even though I don't always stop and talk about it, every time I pass it, I look at this incredibly sumptuous image of it's a fairly large painting. It's sort of well over 3 feet high and then probably 2.5 feet wide. It's a fairly large painting, done in the beautiful, rich style of oils that Paolo Veronese is famous for. And Paolo Veronese, being a Venetian painter who uses this very, very rich color of oil, he shows her having this dream. So there she is in all of her finery, the beauty with which he paints the silks, the jeweled encrusted robe,

0: see how the light works on the left-hand side of the painting. It's coming in. It's like the light is illuminating from the cross, kind of giving her a mission and giving her a purpose.
1: This is why I love looking at art while you explain it, Liz. Now, let's move on to this incredible statue in St. Peter's.
0: Oh, so in St. Peter's, as we were talking about, this finding of the cross was a massively important event with repercussions that went all over the empire and beyond. And immediately they chose to fragment the cross. So they gave a piece of it to, part of it went to Constantinople, one part of it went to Rome, and part of it is contained in St. Peter's Basilica, literally looking over the tomb of St. Peter. And to tell you where the where that fragment of the cross is kept in one of the four piers of St. Peter, you have this massive statue of Helena. Now, this one is 4.5 meters tall. It's gigantic statue, massive. And it's made out of, I think, 3 or 4 blocks of marble by an artist named Bolgi, Andrea Bolgi, who comes from Carrara, the place where they quarry all that marble. So this is a guy who literally grew up with a hammer and chisel in his hand. And this massive figure of Helena, who looks a lot, she's got a real presence, holds on to this lofty cross and looks down towards the faithful with her arm outstretched, kind of like the Mary of the Pietà, inviting us to gather at the foot of the cross.
1: Yeah, so, so beautiful. And just in the interest of time, we've got to get to this last image, which is so cool, of the exaltation of the Holy Cross.
0: So we fast forward 100 years to the discovery of the true cross by Giovanni Battista Tiepolo. This is kept in the Accademia in Venice. And again, obviously I went big today. This is a round painting which was put in a ceiling. This one is almost 5 meters in diameter. Massive,
1: so cool.
0: massive work. And it shows the discovery of the cross. But what makes it interesting is Tiepolo uses this technique called sotto in su. So it's like you're standing underneath something, looking up. And it's super cool because if you think about where they found the cross, they found it in the ground. So you're standing in the ground like a tomb, and you're looking up, surrounded by darkness, into this really, really beautiful open blue sky that you see, Elena, from underneath. You see the cross looming above. You see the man who's been miraculously healed or brought back to life by the cross while we stand in that tomb, and we long to rise with him.
1: I just love it. I think my favorite part is the angel with the thurifer with the incense as they raise the cross. It's just such a cool image, and we've got Liz Lev, of course, linked in our show notes for today. Liz, happy Feast of St. Helena. Thank you so much.
0: You're welcome. Have a great day, Annie.
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0: favorite show on all of EWTN, yeah. And they should quadruple Matt and Annie's salaries.
1: There you go.
0: Actually, I got to tell that to Bill Levin at Sacred Heart Radio, because he's the one who actually pays us. 19 past. Here's Anna with headlines.
1: A marathon meeting between U.S. negotiator Jared Kushner and Israeli Prime Minister Benjamin Netanyahu has left the fate of the Gaza ceasefire currently unclear. The Latin Patriarch of Jerusalem visited the last remaining Christian village in the West Bank over the weekend and celebrated Mass for the Solemnity of the Assumption. And Pope Leo has offered his condolences and prayers to the people of Zimbabwe after a devastating ferry accident last week.
0: News at the top and bottom of each hour, every weekday morning here on the Sunrise Morning Show. I want to encourage you to make us part of your routine. It really helps if you have a Catholic Radio bumper sticker on the back of your 15-passenger van when you're at the drop-off and all those cars are in line. And that person behind you is just waiting with a vehicle full of kids.
1: And don't think that doesn't work. I know people
0: all the time from people who are like, how'd you find out about Catholic Radio? I was sitting in the kid drop-off behind us.
1: Yeah.
0: A van that had a sticker for it.
1: It really happens.
0: It works. 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
3: This is Father Rob Jack with the Heart of St. Paul. G.K. Chesterton once wrote that the problem with Christians is that they act so unredeemed. Chesterton expected Christians to be a joyful people. St. Paul expects the same thing. In the midst of the ups and downs of his missionary journeys and the challenges that he had, he writes to the church at Philippi, "Rejoice in the Lord always. Again, I will say, rejoice. Let all men know your forbearance. The Lord is at hand." Even today, we worry a lot about politics and the economy and the culture, and we don't find, at first glance, much to be joyful about. Paul's response is that our lack of joy is the result of looking at things without the presence of Christ. God is not going to lower gas prices or fix the economy. That's not going to happen. But he constantly reminds us that we're not alone. As brothers and sisters of his son Jesus, we have hope in this life and in the next. As a church, we have the ability to help each other, especially the poor, the vulnerable, and the elderly along the way. As Christians, we are companions of Jesus Christ. By prayer to God of praise, thanksgiving, and petition, we have help nearby. Rejoice, no matter how low you may feel. You are not alone. The Lord is near. This is what the Heart of St. Paul tells us.

0: Sunrise Morning Show. We're doing a series on his book, The Compendium of Eucharistic Miracles. Sean, good morning.
1: Hey, good morning.
0: So we're going to be talking about the Holy Grail today, which maybe some people only know about because of like King Arthur or Monty Python or Indiana Jones. Apparently, not something we really need to search for, as it resides in Valencia, Spain. And we're going to talk today about how that came to be. So, of course, it was in Jerusalem when Jesus died on the cross. How long did the chalice stay there? Can you tell us a story about how the Grail in the early years after the Last Supper?
1: Well, there's an early legend that Joseph of Arimathea, you know, the man who donated the tomb and several garments and collected blood, as we talked about with the holy blood relic of Bruges. There's an old legend that he collected some of the drops of blood into the chalice of our Lord. But what we know, at least from you know, good documentation, is that it stayed in the holy city for about 250 years until 258. Another saint that we celebrated this last week, Saint Lawrence, who is good friends with Sixtus, who was recently executed by Valerian. He wanted to make sure that many of these treasures of the church, you know, there was actual treasures of the church, not just the poor, as he comedically said. He wanted to make sure that it was secure, and so he sent it to his parents in Spain. St. Lawrence is actually Spanish. And so in 258, he had it removed and sent to Huesca, Spain, where there it remained hidden pretty much in a monastery until about 1400 A.D.,
0: Really? Wow. So how did it come about that they determined that this was, in fact, the Holy Grail there?
1: Well, it's tradition. It's tradition. They, you know, they can study the stones and they can study the type of marble. And, you know, of course, vessels like this, they break down over time. And so they've got to be repaired. And as they're repaired, you know, somebody donates and probably, you know, puts a bunch of jewels on it. If you were to look at the book or go on the Cathedral of Valencia's website, you know, you'd see images and it's ornate.
0: Yeah, I was going to say, this does not look like a chalice that Jesus would have used in like first century Palestine.
1: Right. Now probably the bowl of the chalice would be part of the original, although it obviously has some sort of protective enamel, you know, coating it. And there's been historical depictions from medieval periods of what this has looked like, and it's been pretty consistent over time. But the way that they date it, you know, or the way that they authenticate it, you know, it's really just tradition. There are over 200 claims to the Holy Grail in Europe right now. Wow. But this is definitely the one that seems to cut through it all, that has the longest tradition, has some documentation, has some authoritative voices like Venerable Bede, kings, Martin the First. It was removed to Zaragoza. Monks talk about it. And it's pretty remarkable. I'll say this too, is the last five popes they've not validated it, but they've authenticated veneration for it. In fact, Pope Francis most recently approved the celebration of a jubilee year every 5 years for this chalice.
0: Really? Wow. So you write in the book that there's an Arabic description on the base that has long been the subject of scholarly debate, and you don't go into it, you just give us a footnote, but can you give us a little bit of a sense of the scholarly debate here?
1: I think it's interesting. Here's what I'll say, is that it's possible, and this goes into a couple paragraphs before that, it's possible that at some point in time when the Moors, you know, the Muslims were invading that area of Spain, that it was removed. Now, it's possible it came into contact with the Moors, with the Muslims. It might have been abducted at some point. It might have been procured again and then moved, what tradition says, moved to the Pyrenees much further north. I think that that is the background of that, but I'm not sure exactly.
0: This idea that Christians would want to protect something like this and that others would want to go after it certainly makes sense to me just from a common sense perspective, Sean. I mean, what is the message of the chalice to the faithful today?
1: I think the message is that Christ was a real person. He did choose ordinary objects to celebrate the Passover, and the Passover, of course, was not an ordinary Passover. It was exactly the Passover that we receive every Sunday, that it does contain his body and blood, just as he said. He instituted it there, and this was the first vessel that he used to do that.
0: Absolutely, and a great reminder to us, actually, as you say that, that, I mean, okay, this very, very important relic housed in Valencia, Spain, but the blood of Christ touches the chalice of every church parish at every mass. I mean, what a, I mean, they all become relics in that way.
1: Yeah, they're all the Holy Chalice. Yeah, I like that you say that.
0: We've been talking to Sean McAfee, and the book is called Compendium of Eucharistic Miracles. It's from Tan Books. You can find it linked in our show notes at sonrisemorningshow.com. 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Sean, thank you so much. Appreciate it.
1: Yeah, thank you.
0: You bet. And you can find all of our guests linked on a daily basis in those show notes at sonrisemorningshow.com. 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It's time for news. A marathon meeting between U.S. negotiator Jared Kushner and Israeli Prime Minister Benjamin Netanyahu has left the fate of the Gaza ceasefire currently unclear. Officials signaled moderate optimism after yesterday's talks, but did not offer any concrete commitment by Israel to the latest U.S. proposed plan. American negotiators appeared to acquiesce to Israeli demands that Hamas disarmament must come before any reconstruction of Gaza. Kushner says Gaza will not be rebuilt until Hamas gives up its weapons.
2: We're very committed to the fact that we have a plan to rebuild Gaza, but we will not allow Gaza to be rebuilt until the demilitarization occurs.
0: American negotiators did not publicly signal that Israel had made any commitments to withdraw its troops from the 60% of Gaza they currently occupy, which is a major sticking point in the plan. The Latin Patriarch of Jerusalem visited the last remaining Christian village in the West Bank for the Feast of the Assumption as the village continues to face severe challenges. From Vatican Radio, Deborah Castellano-Lubov reports.
3: During Mass at the Latin Church of Christ the Redeemer in Taipei, he told them, "I may not have answers on a human or worldly level, but I believe in God, and I am certain that in him we can continue to bring life even here in Taipei." Cardinal Pizzaballa described the Feast of the Assumption as a fruit of the resurrection and said that the Blessed Mother teaches Christians to look at reality with divine eyes rather than according to human calculations. He then connected this message directly to Taipei, encouraging its people to remain rooted in faith and hope, even when circumstances make the future difficult or seem impossible. The Patriarch also stressed that preserving the Christian presence requires guarding the heart against fear, despair, and the effects of difficult circumstances. He said, "We want to remain a community that gives birth to life without giving up our rights, our right to life," he said. "So be courageous. Do not be afraid," he insisted. The Patriarch's visit took place against the backdrop of an Israeli order issued last July declaring the area of Taipei and Rimon a closed military zone, prohibiting Israelis and foreign nationals from entering or remaining there. The designated area includes part of Taipei's built-up area, agricultural land, and religious and historical sites. The order has also raised questions about access to Taipei for pilgrims, visitors, journalists, volunteers, and other foreign nationals. Cardinal Pizzaballa said that what is happening in Taipei is increasingly becoming known beyond the town itself. With this in mind, the Patriarch insisted, Your example is important so that we can continue to be a Christian voice amid this very complex situation.
4: I'm Deborah Castellano-Lubov.
0: The 60-day deadline for an agreement to end the Iran war and resolve the dispute over its nuclear program is expiring. An interim agreement reached in June has collapsed. Talks appear to be mostly indirect through mediators and have focused on reopening the Strait of Hormuz. President Trump told Fox News yesterday morning that Iran should, quote, raise the white flag of surrender. The Ebola outbreak in Congo is now the deadliest in that country's history. Mark Mayfield reports.
5: Fresh data shows that there have been over 2,300 deaths, surpassing the outbreak that occurred from 2018 through 2020 and more than any other previous outbreak in Congo. There are about 5,000 confirmed Ebola cases in Congo. The World Health Organization notes that many of the deadliest outcomes are in rural areas in conflict regions, making access for health teams challenging. Moderna is working on a vaccine. I'm Mark Mayfield.
0: Pope Leo has offered his condolences and prayers to the people of Zimbabwe after a devastating ferry accident last week when the vessel capsized on Lake Kariba, killing at least 84 people. A telegram from the Vatican Secretary of State today says the Holy Father was deeply saddened by the news. It said, quote, entrusting the souls of the deceased to the loving mercy of Almighty God, he sends heartfelt condolences to those who mourn their loss. He also prayed for civil authorities and emergency personnel. That's the news on the Sunrise Morning Show. It's 35 past. The
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8: A Marian prayer from the Celtic tradition. Hail Mary, Hail Mary, Queen of Grace, Mother of Mercy. 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To thee we, night and day, erring children of Adam and Eve, lift our voice in supplication, in groans and grief and tears. Bestow upon us, thou root of gladness, since thou art the cup of generous graces, the faith of John and Peter and Paul, with the wings of Gabriel on the heights of the clouds. Vouchsafe to us, thou golden branch, a mansion in the realm of peace, rest from the perils and stress of waves, beneath the shade of the fruit of thy womb, Jesus. 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
9: Good morning, Matt. How are you today?
6: Doing well. Today we get to talk about bars and gates in the Bible, and this is a topic that comes up a lot in the scriptures, but is not as familiar to us because I'm pretty sure that... there are a few gated communities out there and people who live in them listening, but it's not like you have to go through a gate to get into Cincinnati. So
9: that's
6: very
9: true.
6: What are we talking about here?
9: And most people, when they think of bars, they think of going and get drunk somewhere.
6: I was about to say, they
9: but
6: think of the pubs.
9: That's what we're talking
6: about. That's just because you came back from Ireland recently, Steve.
9: I'm just back a few days from Ireland, yeah. Well, the word gates is used 424 times in the Bible. So that gives you an idea of how important gates were. And the 20 times is referred to as bars, which is a bar that goes across the gate on the inside so you can't push the doors open. And back in those days, you can imagine that you're in an independent city state. That's what they were called, polis, like Indianapolis. And the polis at the end means a city. So you're out somewhere in Turkey of today or in the Middle East, and you have a town, and you are, people want your land, your money, your wives, your kids, they raid. So you build a wall around your city. And the first priority in the wall is to make a strong gate, because that's the weak point. If you the wall, some of these walls were so thick, I mean, we'll get to that, 8 feet thick to 49 feet thick, some of these walls of ancient cities were. That's a big, but you can either crawl over the top, or you can come in through the gate. You can push the gate open. That's the weak point. So they would have big, strong gates, and they'd have bars that would go against them. So imagine you're out farming all day, and you know the gates are going to close at 8 o'clock, so you've got to get back inside the city before the gates close, because once they close, they're not going to open them again. So they get in, you close the gates, and now you're safe inside the walls, and you have watchmen up on the top. And these, you hear about watchmen all the time in the Bible too. And they're up at the city gates, the towers, and they're on the walls, and you hear things like, 4 o'clock and all is well, because they're checking, watching the fields around, making sure
6: people know that from the Robin Hood cartoon with the Robin Hood fox, you know. 12 o'clock and all is well. That's a familiar refrain.
9: That was a common refrain that people heard in the old days. And they were safe in their city. And then in the morning, the gates would open again. And the gates were also used for commerce. Everything happened in the city gates. Oftentimes, the king would sit in the city gates. The courts were held there. This is where visitors were welcomed. Business deals were made in the gates. People would sit there. So gates were so important in biblical times, and we just don't have that same reality today. So that's why we do shows like this with you, Matt, so that we can kind of get a feel for the Bible. So when we read about biblical things, we can put ourselves into their world view in their culture.
6: You know, it is kind of interesting. When I hear about the gates, I think about, of course, Matthew 16:18, which we'll talk about here in a moment. But I hear them talked all the time about in the Psalms, the idea of, now we are within your gates, O Jerusalem, you know, let's celebrate, or lift up your heads, you gates, you know, gates are all over the Psalms.
9: It is. Psalm 107 says, let them thank the Lord for his steadfast love, for he shatters the gates of bronze and he cuts in two the bars of iron. So here you've got an enemy and you're going after them, and he shatters the gates for you. That imagery there of God defeating evil and the devil and everything that's opposed to us. He goes in and he shatters, even though it's a gates of bronze, we can't touch it. He can shatter it. And the big bar that's against, I sent you a picture of a bar. I had AI create that, by the way, that big bar that keeps, if you imagine the gates swing open into your city and you have a strong man standing there pushing the gates so that no one could push in, he's holding them closed. That's what the bar does. It's attached to both sides and it pushes, it holds the door closed. And God can cut those, even if the bars of iron, he shatters gates of bronze and cuts bars of iron, half the psalm says. So in Amos, it says, I will break the gate bar of Damascus and cut off the inhabitants, says the Lord. So this is really something very common in Scripture.
6: All right. So this is probably one of the verses that Billy Graham was parading out when you were kneeling by that vinyl couch and praying the sinner's prayer way back in the day, that we got to enter not by the wide gate, but by the narrow gate. This is one of the big pitch verses for people when they're being, you know, sort of encouraged to follow Christ, to abandon the wide gate they've been trying to go through and go through the narrow gate. So what is Jesus trying to say here?
9: Well, this is why it's so important to understand these kind of things, because if you're reading this to a little kid, they're not going to understand the way that heaven has walls, believe it or not. It has boundaries. it has, you know, we're so many arguments today about our country's borders. But heaven does. It only lets in those who come through the narrow gate. There's two gates. One gate leads to destruction. That's a wide one. It's easy to go in. Just walk through. But you got to find this gate. It's this narrow gate. And you can walk through that one, but it's more difficult to find. And it's saying that we have to live our lives right. We have to know and love Jesus and his church and have faith and obedience to him. And that's a hard road to go. Most people want to just live the way they feel, and it's a lot easier, and just go through the wide gate and follow the crowd. But I've always told my kids, never follow the crowd, because usually they're going the wrong way.
6: Yeah. Well, and I think, too, it's not even so much that the narrow gate is hard to find, that you have to look around for it. It's that you look at it and you're like, ah, it looks too hard. I'm going to go the easy way. Right? This is right, the actual exactly. problem with the wide gate, is that it is the thing that looks easy, but as John Wayne once said, life is hard, and it's harder if you're dumb, right?
9: that's a very true thing.
6: If you take, there's ways that you can find out how to. I mean, we often hear about the thief on the cross, right? This extraordinary moment. Now, he can be used as a model for a number of reasons, but if you think that the best way to live your life is to go, pursue a life of crime, get miserable, get the death penalty, and then ask Jesus for help at the end, that is not a smart way to live your life, right? The better way to live your life is just start following him as soon as possible, right?
9: And stick with your life that way. Yep. And stick with it. Yep. So that the whole idea of these gates, you know, Solomon, it says that he fortified three gates, city gates, that were on the road, the Via Maris, where everybody traveled through. And so they were vulnerable. But the inner gates, some of these gates had three or four different gates in them. And they had soldiers inside each one of those chambers, inside the gates. But this is the, we should have a gate on our hearts to keep things out that shouldn't come in and allow things in that should come in. We should have gates in our families. I mean, front door. Yeah, what comes into your house and through the television? What comes into your house through other sources, iPhones and things with your kids? We as families and fathers, we may not have city gates around our city or our subdivision, but we still need to have gates and bars around our house to keep things from coming in that should, not only robbers or thieves, but also evil influences. And so this whole thing of and God protecting us and putting a gate up for us, it's, you know, and some of these walls, like I said, Matt, were sometimes 40, 50 feet thick. Can you believe that? And that was in Nehemiah when he was rebuilding Jerusalem. Some of the walls that he put up were 49 feet thick.
6: That's pretty intense, you know, and that idea of not just putting a gate on your house, but putting a guard on your eyes, a guard on your heart. There's certain stuff that you just don't want to let in, man. Some of that stuff gets in your head and your heart, and it's hard to get back out.
9: We know it. Once you see things, it's hard to unsee them.
6: Exactly. Well, Steve Ray, we've got CatholicConvert.com linked at SunriseMorningShow.com. 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Have a great day, and we'll talk to you soon.
9: Thank you, Matt.
6: All right, 14 till, Chris McGregor joins us next.
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0: 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Good morning, Chris.
14: Good morning, Anna. How are you this beautiful day?
0: I am doing fine and so glad that we get to talk about our boy. This week's selection from the Office of Readings is for the August 20th feast of St. Bernard of Clairvaux. And I say our boy because I mean, how many times do we discuss something that he wrote or preached in this Office of Readings segment throughout the year? So many.
14: I've lost track. because we love him. Mm-hmm. And that's what today is all about. Because he communicates something very important. He communicates about love. Yes. It's so central, who this great 12th century Cistercian abbot, mystic, doctor of the church. There's something about Bernard when he writes, and we just want everybody to know about him, don't we?
0: Yeah, absolutely. And clearly the church does too. I mean, in doing these segments with you each week, Chris, I would guess that he, who is the mellifluous doctor of the church, and St. Augustine are probably the two that show up most often when it comes to the Office of Readings. And the one, so it was really intriguing to me to see which one the church would choose for his feast day. And you called it the love reading. Why is that?
14: Because as he says it, I love because I love. I love that I may love. He's communicating something so important about God. It's something that we all have to remember. It's something that St. John communicated to us in his beautiful letter. Who is God? God is love.
0: Love. Yeah.
14: And you can't know enough. When you love, you can't know enough about the one you love. It's central to who he is. It's the nature of the Trinity. God, the Father, he creates the Son. A consubstantial with the Son. Of course he does, because love by its very nature has to be shared. Mm-hmm. So, of course, the Father, here's the Son. And the Son, in his great way, returns that love. And it's the great back and forth. And through that back and forth, it comes out of that at the same moment, the Holy Spirit. And because they love, they create, and then they have, all they desire is to share that love in return. And so hence, here we are, the creature who he creates, who he loves. All he asks, will you love me in return? Look how much I love you. Will you gaze upon me, how, in return that love? It's beautiful.
0: And what is the result of us returning that love? Our happiness.
14: Mm-hmm. Eternal happiness. It's what we were created for, is to love. So that's what, you know, in a beautiful way, what he's doing is reflecting on the sermon. It says Sermon on the Song of Songs. That's the playbook of the mystical saints. if you want to dive into just contemplate the Song of Songs in the scriptures, that's what St. Teresa of Avila, Bernard of Clairvaux, you name it, John of the Cross, they all go, Hildegard von Bingen, go to the Song of Songs, because it's communicating that love is sufficient of itself. Now I'm reading Bernard. He says in this first paragraph, it gives pleasure by itself because of itself. It's its own merits, its own reward. Love looks for no cause outside itself, no effect beyond itself. Its profit lies in its practice. I love because I love. I love that I may love. Love is a great thing so long as it continually returns to its fountainhead and flows back to its source. So what he's saying is that God is the fountainhead of love. And when we begin to become parched, when we no longer feel we can love, we run to the fountainhead. We go back to God, who fills us up in that beautiful exchange.
0: You know, it's interesting you mentioned that the mystics just go back to the Song of Songs. Maybe that's the drawing line here between whether you're a mystic or not, because most people probably don't know what to do with the Song of Songs when they read through it. It'll let you know whether you're a mystic or not. But one thing that we can all get behind, I think, and really seek to understand is this

0: desire to love. And he says here, what then of the bride's hope, her aching desire, her passionate love, her confident assurance? Is all this to wilt because she cannot match stride for stride with her giant? I mean, this is such a question, right? We often give up when we can't meet the mark. And that is so not what to do when it comes to loving God.
1: That's what he's doing in this reading. I mean, this is what St. Bernard is teaching. That question, that core question in the spiritual life, right? Am I doing enough? Am I praying enough? Do I love God enough? And St. Bernard basically says, you're never going to love God as much as he loves you. You can't. He's God and we're creatures. But that's not what God is asking of us, right? He's asking us to love him with the heart that we have, to give ourselves to him. And when we run dry, to keep coming back to him, because he's the source of the love we're trying to give. So that's, you know, and to love our neighbor as ourself ultimately. But you can't do it by yourself. You have to do it united with him. And that can be really, you know, that can be really hard. That running to him is our prayer. And of course, we're supposed to, you know, he'll address later on in this reading, you know, of course, we're going to ask for, give him our worries, our concerns, our the things that we may need in this day. But it's more than that. Sometimes we just get to a point where we just sit with him and we just love him and gaze upon him. You know that as a mom, Anna. Yeah. I mean, just looking at your kids.
0: Absolutely.
1: You just get to a point where you just look at him and you're going, just love this kid.
0: I know.
1: You just gaze upon them. God loves us even more than that. How about that?
0: Well, it is true, he writes, that the creature loves less because she is less. But if she loves with her whole being, nothing is lacking where everything is given. Just continue to love him. Just continue to love him, and you will
1: good
0: lack
1: news
0: for nothing. We've been talking to Chris McGregor. This is for the August 20th Feast of St. Bernard of Clairvaux. I loved it, Chris. Thank you so much.
1: Love you, kid.
0: Likewise. And that'll do it for this Tuesday edition of the Sunrise Morning Show. May God bless you and keep you and grant you his peace.
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13: Here's a real tough one, Steve. What about rape and incest?
14: Right, these are tough questions. The extremely rare cases of rape and incest are among the most common arguments made in support of abortion. It's an attempt to take the exceptional case and say it somehow applies to all cases, and that's just faulty logic, as we never make laws based on the exceptional case. I tell pro-choicers that if rape and incest, which account for less than 0.5% of all abortions, are really their argument for the right to abortion, then I congratulate them for being pro-life on the other 99.5% of cases. But the real argument we make, I'll leave to you.
13: Well, I tell them that the violence of abortion is no solution for the violence of rape. Where else do we solve one horrible thing with another equally horrible thing? A child is a child regardless of the circumstances of its conception.
15: Absolutely.
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17: Family, a prayer that we pray together is a powerful prayer. So please pray together with me our EWTN family prayer. Today we pray for the Holy Spirit's gifts of healing. Holy Spirit, Lord of light, from the clear celestial height, thy pure beaming radiance give. Heal our wounds, our strength renew, on our dryness pour thy dew, wash the stains of guilt away. Bend the stubborn heart and will, melt the frozen, warm the chill, guide the steps that go astray. Give us comfort when we die, give us life with thee on high, give us joys that never end. Come, O Holy Spirit, come. Amen.

0: Behold the Lamb of God, who takes away the sins of the world. Take this, all of you, and eat of it, for this is my body, which will be given up for you. 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Do this in memory of me.
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Brethren, let us acknowledge our sins and so prepare ourselves to celebrate the sacred mysteries. I confess to Almighty God and to you, my brothers and sisters, that I have greatly sinned in my thoughts and in my words, in what I have done and in what I have failed to do, through my most grievous fault. Therefore, I ask Blessed Mary, Ever Virgin, all the angels and saints, and you, my brothers and sisters, to pray for me to the Lord. May Almighty God have mercy on us, forgive us our sins,

God, who have prepared for those who love you good things which no eye can see, fill our hearts, we pray, with the warmth of your love, so that loving you in all things and above all things, we may attain your promises which surpass every human desire. Through our Lord Jesus Christ, your Son, who lives and reigns with you in the unity of the Holy Spirit, amen.

A reading from the book of the prophet Ezekiel. The word of the Lord came to me, Son of man, say to the prince of Tyre, thus says the Lord God, because you are haughty of heart, you say, I am a god. I occupy a godly throne in the heart of the sea, and yet you are a man and not a god. However, you may think yourself like a god. Oh yes, you are wiser than Daniel. There is no secret that is beyond you. By your wisdom and your intelligence, you have made riches for yourself. You have put gold and silver into your treasuries. By your great wisdom applied to your trading, you have heaped up your riches. Your heart has grown haughty from your riches. Therefore, thus says the Lord God, because you have thought yourself to have the mind of a god, therefore I will bring against you foreigners, the most barbarous of nations. They shall draw their swords against your beauteous wisdom. They shall run them through your splendid apparel. They shall thrust you down to the pit, there to die, a bloodied corpse in the heart of the sea. Will you then say, I am a god, when you face your murderers? No, you are a man, not a god. Hand it over to those who will slay you. You shall die the death of the uncircumcised at the hands of the foreigners. For I have spoken, says the Lord God. The word of the Lord. It is I who deal death and give life. It is I who deal death and give life. I would have said, I will make an end of them and blot out their name from men's memories, had I not feared the insolence of their enemies, feared that these foes would mistakenly boast. It is I who deal death. Our own hand won the victory. The Lord had nothing to do with it, for they are a people devoid of reason, having no understanding. It is I who deal death. How could one man rout 1,000, or two men put 10,000 to flight? Unless it was because their rock sold them and the Lord delivered them up. It is I who deal death and give life. Close at hand is a day of their disaster, and their doom is rushing upon them. Surely the Lord shall do justice for his people. On his servants he shall have pity. It is I who deal death.

Jesus said to his disciples, "Amen, I say to you, it will be hard for one who is rich to enter the kingdom of heaven. Again, I say to you, it is easier for a camel to pass through the eye of a needle than for one who is rich to enter the kingdom of God." When the disciples heard this, they were greatly astonished and said, "Who then can be saved?" Jesus looked at them and said, "For men, this is impossible, but for God, all things are possible." Then Peter said to him in reply, "We have given up everything and followed you. What will there be for us?" Jesus said to them, "Amen, I say to you, that you who have followed me in the new age, when the Son of Man is seated on his throne of glory, will yourselves sit on 12 thrones judging the 12 tribes of Israel. And everyone who has given up houses or brothers or sisters or father or mother or children or lands for the sake of my name will receive 100 times more and will inherit eternal life. But many who are first will be last, and the last will be first."

There was a surprise film in Spain that took so many of their Goya Awards, their Oscars, best film, best director, best original screenplay. And it was a surprise that it was such a hit that 650,000 Spaniards went to see it, because it was a film about a young 17-year-old woman who decided that she wanted to enter a cloister, to enter a cloister in religious life. The title of the film, Los Domingos, Sundays. And in the article that was in the Register last month, talking about it, said it isn't a pious film, and yet it isn't anti-Catholic. And yet people were drawn to this story. But I like the conclusion that Santiago

uncomfortably with a different possibility. What looks like renunciation may be love. What looks like enclosure may be an opening. What looks like obedience may be the beginning of freedom. It may be love that is motivating this young woman. In fact, the commentator here, Santiago, said that he was actually moved to tears when he saw her enter that monastery. There's something about that choice for the Lord. And you know, today, especially in this year of St. Francis, wanted to talk about yesterday's gospel and today's gospel, because, and I want to talk about three different Franciscan personalities, two of them you're quite familiar with, I believe, St. Francis and St. Clare, but the other you probably don't know a lot. Many of you wouldn't know a lot about her. She was a princess who was a contemporary of Francis and Clare, St. Agnes of Prague or St. Agnes of Bohemia. So Francis, he's going to follow the Lord. And there's this rich young man, or this rich man in Assisi, Bernard of Quintavalle, who wants to join him. And so he gives away all of his things. And then he says to Francis, well, what are we supposed to do? What am I supposed to do? How are we supposed to live this out? And Francis says, well, this is not a question for me to answer, but for God to answer. And so they go to the church of St. Nicholas, San Niccolo. And there in the church was the missal that had the prayers for the Mass. But also in those days you had both the prayers the priest said, but also the scripture readings. And so he opens it, he says, in honor of the Trinity, to whom he has great devotion, he opens it three times. And what was the first passage that he opens to? The passage that we had yesterday, where Jesus said to this young man, he says, if you would be perfect, go sell what you have, give it to the poor, you'll have treasure in heaven, and then come follow me. And the second, take nothing for the journey. And the third, if you'd be my follower, deny yourself, take up your cross, and follow me. If you would be perfect, the first passage, go sell what you have, give it to the poor, come follow me. So to do what that young man in yesterday's gospel couldn't do, that he would be that one who would say yes to the Lord. He wouldn't go away sad, but rather Francis would be known for his joy. And this would so affect as well this young noblewoman who was of the nobility. Francis was of the merchant class. He was somewhat well-to-do. His father was doing well in the merchant class. Claire was of the nobility of the house of Offreduccio in Assisi. And she too is moved to this gift of herself, totally, total gift of herself. She was taken by Jesus, as we heard in the Alleluia verse from 2 Corinthians, where Jesus Christ became poor although he was rich, so that by his poverty you might become rich. Rich in the true riches, the riches of eternal life, and the riches of the fullness of life, the abundant life that we have in Christ today. And so Francis and Claire, they understood that these things, they were well-to-do, but they could stand in the way. So the Lord wasn't calling them to a life of just destitution without anything, but rather he was calling them to the fullness of life and the fullness of love in him, to remove anything that might be a hindrance to that life and that love with him. Well, there's a remarkable story of this young woman who was a princess, and her bloodline, she had

had royal blood in her veins, and the nobility and the royalty of Central Europe at that time. Her father was a king, the king of Bohemia, a modern-day Czech Republic or Czechia. And her mother was a queen of Hungary. And so there were arranged marriages for political purposes, even at the age of three. She was already given in marriage to someone. But all of that would fall through God's providence. And then when the Holy Roman Emperor wanted her hand in marriage, Frederick II, how could she refuse the Holy Roman Emperor? She appealed to the Pope, Pope Gregory IX, that she wanted to give her life to the Lord. And so Frederick II acquiesced because she was going to give herself to the King of Heaven. And in fact, she did. She, as a princess, she had built a hospital for the poor. She had built a friary for friars. She built a monastery for the poor Clares attached to the hospital, which eventually she herself would enter. But remarkably, we have a correspondence that she had with St. Clare. She was taken very much with the friars preaching when they came to Prague. And she wanted to have that same spirituality of St. Clare and the sisters. And for 20 years, she corresponded with St. Clare. And four of those letters that Clare wrote to Agnes survived. And they're just treasures. You can quite easily find them on the internet, and really treasures of spirituality and Clare's own deep love for the Lord. But the first one that she wrote that is a letter that she wrote before Agnes entered religious life. Clare, in fact, would send five sisters from San Damiano to enter the monastery there in Prague. So this is a letter that Clare, this of course made all the news. The princess is entering the monastery? Didn't Frederick want her hand in marriage? And so Clare writes to her, and here's what she writes. To the esteemed and most holy virgin, the Lady Agnes, daughter of the most excellent and illustrious King of Bohemia. And she's speaking about all of the news that this has brought about, what her choice is. She said, I'm not alone in rejoicing at such great news, but I am joined by all who serve and seek and serve Jesus Christ. For though you, more than others, could have enjoyed the magnificence and honor and dignity of the world, and could have been married to the illustrious Caesar, with splendor befitting you and his excellency, you have rejected all these things and have chosen with your whole heart and soul a life of holy poverty. And thus you took a spouse of a more noble lineage, the Lord Jesus Christ. And so we have these beautiful letters. And there's a method of prayer of St. Clare that comes from her second letter, where she's speaking to Agnes in four different elements of our prayer life. I think it's very helpful to us. The one she says, gaze. Gaze. So fix your attention on him, not on these other things. You know, the king of Tyre, that he's being rebuked because he's saying, I am a god. With my trading, I have amassed all these riches. And so he's told, your trading, you have heaped up your riches. Your heart has grown haughty from your riches. You have thought yourself to have the mind of a god. But twice he is told, you are a man and not a god.
And when he faces death, he's going to understand that truth. And so what Claire says to Agnes, gaze. Fix your attention not on these things of the world, which Francis and Claire understood, would choke off that seed, the lure of riches, the cares of this world will choke off that seed from growing and bearing fruit. Claire is telling her, fix your gaze there on Christ. And then she says, consider. So in your intellect, in your mind, consider, what does the incarnation mean? What does his suffering on the cross mean? It means his profound love. So reflect on that. Consider these things. Gaze on him. Keep your eyes fixed on him. Consider these things. What does the significance of this mean, the incarnation? And then she says, contemplate these things. Let your heart be involved. Respond to his love with your love. And then what's the fourth step of this? Imitate. Now you're going to do what Jesus did. For Francis and Claire, that was a supreme example. What did Jesus do? That's what I want to do. Though he was rich, he became poor for your sakes, so that by his poverty you might become rich. And the true riches, the riches of heaven. So it's a beautiful way to gaze, not let our gaze be fixed on other things, but on him. Consider these things. Meditate on his life, all that we learn from him, his example. Contemplate. Let your heart and your affections be moved to love him in return, who has loved you. Greatly to be loved is he who loved us so greatly, St. Francis said. And then seek to imitate him. So this is the way that we learn from these three beautiful souls, Francis, Claire, St. Agnes. And it's a fascinating thing, too, that it was on November 12, 1989, that Pope St. John Paul II canonized her. And thousands of people from, at that time, Czechoslovakia came for the canonization. They had this sense that something was going to change for them. And it did. 40 years of communist rule ended. 5 days later was the beginning of that. Ending of communism. And so we have the Czech Republic or Czechia and Slovakia today. And they attributed it to St. Agnes so much so that the Catholic Church had a year of St. Agnes in 2011, the 800th anniversary of her birth. So we look to her today too. She who chose someone of greater nobility than the Holy Roman Emperor. That's a choice that we all make, to choose Christ, learning from Francis and Claire and Agnes of Prague. And I'm just going to conclude now with the last letter that we have of St. Claire's. It was written the last year of Claire's life. And she writes to her these beautiful words. Happy indeed is she to whom it is given to share this sacred banquet. So we can think of the banquet of heaven, but we can also think about the banquet today of the Eucharist. Agnes treasured the gift of the Eucharist. Claire writes, happy indeed is she to whom it is given to share this sacred banquet, to cling with all her heart to him whose beauty all the heavenly hosts admire unceasingly, whose love inflames our love, whose contemplation is our refreshment, whose graciousness is our joy, whose gentleness fills us to overflowing, whose remembrance brings a gentle light, whose fragrance will revive the dead, whose glorious vision
will be the happiness of all the citizens of the heavenly Jerusalem.

0: Let us offer our petitions to our Heavenly Father, who enriches us each day with gifts of his love.
1: That our Holy Father, the Lord, may guide and lead him in his care for all the people of God. We pray to the Lord. For all priests, deacons, and religious, that they may be filled with the joy of God's continual presence in the Eucharist. We pray to the Lord. For all who strive to uphold civil peace, that they may be guided by God's wisdom. We pray to the Lord. That artists, authors, and performers may use their talents to speak out for the unborn and for all who suffer injustice. We pray to the Lord. For the faithful departed, that through God's mercy they may rest in peace. We pray to the Lord.
0: Lord God, teach us at all times to love your holy name, for you never withdraw your guiding hand from those you establish in your love. Through Christ our Lord. Amen.

indeed holy, O Lord, and all you have created rightly gives you praise, for through your Son, O Lord Jesus Christ, by the power and working of the Holy Spirit, you give life to all things and make them holy, and you never cease to gather a people to yourself, so that from the rising of the sun to its setting, a pure sacrifice may be offered to your name. Therefore, O Lord, we humbly implore you by the same Spirit, graciously make holy these gifts we have brought to you for consecration, that they may become the body and blood of your Son, our Lord Jesus Christ, at whose command we celebrate these mysteries. From the night he was betrayed, he himself took bread, and giving you thanks, he said the blessing, broke the bread, and gave it to his disciples, saying, "Take this, all of you, and eat of it, for this is my body, which will be given up for you."

In a similar way, when supper was ended, he took the chalice, and giving you thanks, he said the blessing and gave the chalice to his disciples, saying, "Take this, all of you, and drink from it, for this is the chalice of my blood, the blood of the new and eternal covenant, which will be poured out for you and for many for the forgiveness of sins. Do this in memory of me."

Therefore, Lord, as we celebrate the memorial of the saving passion of your Son, his wondrous resurrection and ascension into heaven, and as we look forward to his second coming, we offer you in thanksgiving this holy and living sacrifice. Look, we pray, upon the oblation of your church and recognizing the sacrificial victim by whose death you will to reconcile us to yourself. Grant that we who are nourished by the body and blood of your Son and filled with his Holy Spirit may become one body, one spirit in Christ. May he make of us an eternal offering to you, so that we may obtain an inheritance with your elect, especially with the most blessed Virgin Mary, Mother of God, with blessed Joseph, her spouse, with your blessed apostles and glorious martyrs, with St. Francis, St. Clare, St. Agnes of Prague, and with all the saints, on whose constant intercession in your presence we rely for unfailing help. May this sacrifice of our reconciliation, we pray, O Lord, advance the peace and salvation of all the world. Be pleased to confirm in faith and charity your pilgrim church on earth, with your servant Leo our Pope and Stephen our Bishop, the order of bishops, all the clergy, and the entire people you have gained for your own. Listen graciously to the prayers of this family whom you have summoned before you. In your compassion, O merciful Father, gather to yourself all your children scattered throughout the world. To our departed brothers and sisters, and to all who are pleasing to you at their passing from this life, give kind admittance to your kingdom. There we hope to enjoy forever the fullness of your glory through Christ our Lord, through whom you bestow on the world all that is good. Through him and with him and in him, O God, Almighty Father, in the unity of the Holy Spirit,

0: Lord Jesus Christ, who said to your apostles, "Peace I leave you, my peace I give you," look not on our sins, but on the faith of your church, and graciously grant her peace and unity in accordance with your will, who live and reign forever and ever.
1: Amen.

0: I am the living bread that came down from heaven, says the Lord. Whoever eats this bread will live forever.
1: For those who cannot now receive Jesus in the Blessed Sacrament, we offer the following prayer. My Jesus, I believe that thou art present in the Blessed Sacrament. I love thee above all things, and I desire thee in my soul. Since I cannot now receive thee sacramentally, come at least spiritually into my heart. As though thou wert already there, I embrace thee and unite myself wholly to thee. Permit me not that I should ever be separated from thee. Amen.

Let us pray. Made partakers of Christ through these sacraments, we humbly implore your mercy, Lord, that conformed to his image on earth, we may merit also to be his co-heirs in heaven, who live

0: The Angelus.
1: In the name of the Father, and the Son, and the Holy Ghost, amen. The angel of the Lord declared unto Mary, Hail Mary, full of grace, the Lord is with thee. Blessed art thou among women, and blessed is the fruit of thy womb, Jesus. Behold the handmaid of the Lord. Hail Mary, full of grace, the Lord is with thee. Blessed art thou among women, and blessed is the fruit of thy womb, Jesus. And the Word was made flesh. Hail Mary, full of grace, the Lord is with thee. Blessed art thou among women, and blessed is the fruit of thy womb, Jesus. Pray for us, Holy Mother of God. Let us pray.

0: Mother Angelica, answering the call.
1: We have another call. Hello?
2: Hi.
3: Hello.
1: Where are you from?
3: I'm from Rhode Island.
1: And your name is Beverly?
3: Yes, Mother, it is.
1: Wonderful. And what is your question?
3: Mother, how do I keep patience and kindness and love in my heart when I work with someone who is, like, slacking off and deliberately being abusive and not sharing their part of the load? And no matter how I try to be kind and understanding and helpful, this person is really making me physically ill because I know that I'm trying to do my job and this person is not willing to work with me.
1: It's hard. If you're talking about your husband, that's doubly hard. I would suppose that you need to pray very hard. I think if it's affecting you to a point where you can't sleep, you can't do this or that or everything, where your relationship becomes evil, I think you need to go to a good priest who understands your particular situation and get some good advice, because I don't think God made us to be doormats. And I know that women and men sometimes take a lot, and they're heroic. I think it's a point of heroism and sainthood for some women that put up with so many things. I think we have to put up with what we have to put up with. But I think if it becomes dangerous and the fruit is evil, you need to get some good advice and see what you can do about it. And it's that way in so many places. There was a girl not too long ago who was kidnapped and then made a prostitute. And she tried so hard to escape. They caught her escaping and they killed her. Only God can judge that. It wasn't her fault at all. And there are things happening today that are unbelievable. But we must all trust and pray, and pray, and pray. And we can be sure of one thing. God is a loving, compassionate, and just judge. And He does not judge like we do.
0: For more about Mother Angelica, visit EWTNRC.com.
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9: Let's go to Joshua now in Hawthorne, Florida. 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
10: 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I'm a new listener. I've been listening to you and Relevant Radio for about 6 months now. 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I drive mostly because I don't like flying. But I was on an AM radio station. I came across Relevant Radio. And it was your show that was on, Patrick, and it just
9: wonderful.
10: It touched me. Yeah, it was just wonderful. And it's been your Relevant Radio, and I got the app right after that, and I've been listening every day ever since, and it's become a vessel for me. If I need to pray or something like that, it just I turn Relevant Radio on, and it helps me if I'm having a bad day. Yeah, it's been wonderful. I've been plagued with bad thoughts and things like that for many years due to my bad behavior and addictions, things like that.
9: But you sound a lot like a lot of people. Broad company. A lot of people experience the same thing. So tell me then, Joshua, you stumbled upon it? I assume you were looking for something to listen to, and then you found Relevant Radio?
10: 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You're my favorite. You and Cyrus are my favorite. Drew's great. Father Simon, everybody's great. I just want to thank you for everything you do and for continuing to minister every day for us out here. It's just been wonderful for me.
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9: Good morning. Welcome to the Patrick Madrid Show. We'll begin in prayer today, the second week of Pledge Drive. In the name of the Father, and of the Son, and of the Holy Spirit. Amen. Remember, O most gracious Virgin Mary, that never was it known that anyone who fled to thy protection, implored thy help, or sought thine intercession was left unaided. Inspired by this confidence, I fly unto thee, O Virgin of Virgins, my Mother. To thee do I come, before thee I stand, sinful and sorrowful. O Mother of the Word Incarnate, despise not my petitions, but in thy mercy hear and answer me. Amen. In the name of the Father, and of the Son, and of the Holy Spirit. Amen. All right. Well, as mentioned, this is a regular program. We are in Pledge Drive. Mary will join me in a little bit, talk about those matters. But in the meantime, as per usual, you can call this number and be on the air with me. Look forward to talking to you. Maybe you have a question. Maybe you have a comment. The number is 888-914-9149, 888-914-9149. Or as Drew likes to say, 888-914-9149. To each his own. Same number, you get to the same place. Also, send me your emails. I look forward to them. And my address is patrick@relevantradio.com. Always on the lookout for those. So please let fly. 888-914-9149 is another number to call. Now, I've got a little audio for you that I'd like to take a look at. This has to do, the first one I'd like to play is, and Cyrus, you've got your, I can see you've got your audio list in front of you. So let's take a look at something we've talked a lot about on this program. You've heard me, you know, the Mr. Stick in the Mud, Mr. Wet Blanket, always talking about the dangers of smartphones for children. And I'm certainly not changing my view on that point. But sometimes I feel like a voice in the wilderness crying out, yeah, okay, whatever. But hey, we're going to give my kid a cell phone. Well, listen to this. This is a couple of minutes of commentary. And we're going to go to audio clip number one, Cyrus. This is commentary in a Senate hearing, and this is courtesy of C-SPAN. Dr. Jared Cooney Horvath, who will give his own credentials in just a moment, he's going to talk about screen learning. Now, that's not exactly the same thing, of course, as your kid having a smartphone, but it does tie into that in a bigger way. And I don't know if you're going to be surprised at what he says. I'm not surprised at all when it comes to the way in which we now overuse screens, way overuse them, in a school setting. You may say the cell phone is a separate issue. I think they all tie together. So let's go to him. He's going to explain what he sees as an expert in the topic and what you can do about it.
13: name is Dr. Jared Cooney Horvath. I'm a former teacher turned cognitive neuroscientist who focuses on human learning. And I do not receive funding, nor have I ever, from big tech. So a sad fact our generation has to face is this. Our kids are less cognitively capable than we were at their age. Every generation has outperformed their parents, and that's exactly what we want. We want sharper kids. And the reason for this largely has been school. Each generation spends more time in school. We use school to develop our cognition. Until Gen Z. Gen Z is the first generation in modern history to underperform us on basically every cognitive measure we have, from basic attention to memory to literacy to numeracy to executive functioning to even general IQ, even though they go to more school than we did. So why? What happened? What happened around 2010 that decoupled schooling from cognitive development? It can't be school. Schools basically look the same. It can't be biology. This hasn't had enough time to change. The answer appears to be the tools we are using within schools to drive that learning. Across 80 countries, as Gene was just saying, if you look at the data, once countries adopt digital technology widely in schools, performance goes down significantly, to the point where kids who use computers about 5 hours per day in school for learning purposes will score over 2/3 of a standard deviation less than kids who rarely or never touch tech at school. And that's across 80 countries. Bring it home to the U.S. Let's go to the U.S. We have our NAEP. That's our big data. Take any state. Here's a fun experiment you can try. Take any state NAEP data. Compare that to when that state adopted one-to-one technology widely and watch what happens. The NAEP data will plateau and then start to drop. But of course, this is all correlative. What we really want is causative. To get causation, what you need is academic research, and you need mechanisms, explanations for why we're seeing what we're seeing. Luckily, we have academic research stretching back to 1962 that shows the exact same story for 60 years. When tech enters education, learning goes down. In fact, because what do kids do on computers? They skim. So rather than determining what do we want our children to do and gearing education towards that, we are redefining education to better suit the tool. That's not progress, that is surrender. So as we go through our discussion today, there's gonna be a lot of talk about smartphones and social media, rightly so. But I'm the voice here to remind you that even in schools, it doesn't matter what the size of the screen is, if it's a phone, if it's a laptop, if it's a desktop, and it doesn't matter who bought it. Is it school sanctioned? Does it have the word education stamped on it? It doesn't matter. All of these things are also gonna hurt learning, which in turn are gonna hurt.
14: I guess that's the end of the audio.
9: I guess so. It just sort of ended a little more abruptly.
14: Yeah, it had 5 or 7 more seconds, and it just decided, no, I'm done.
9: Hey, today's a pledge drive day. Let's act up. Let's act out. Yeah,
14: perfect. I can see that. All right.
9: Thanks, old hairy legs. No thanks. Well, you get the gist of it then. So obviously he wasn't speaking directly about the idea of cell phones, but I would just say factor in if your child goes to a school where screen learning predominates and they have hours of screen learning at school. And you can judge for yourself whether you think that his estimation of the decrease in learning effectiveness using that methodology is valid or not. I think it's valid. I mean, he uses the numbers to show the way in which the trends are going downward now, in a way that seems to correlate with the rise of machine learning or screen learning rather. But factor into that how much additional time each day the kid is on a screen. So let's say he gets X hours at school, and if he's got a cell phone, X more hours on the cell phone. I would think that that cell phone use is kind of like an accelerant for the drop-off in learning ability on the basis of screens. So I just wanted to bring that to your attention. I think it's worthy of consideration. Now, looking at the break, yeah, I think we've got time. So let's squeeze in just before we go to this break, Cyrus, Audio 97. This is from David Foster Wallace. Back in 2003, I mean, we're talking nearly a quarter of a century ago, and he is identifying a reality about how people don't like to read books anymore, and there were no screens involved in those days, at least not for kids in school. But listen to this. That would be audio 97.
14: So you know what? I'm gonna have to reboot my computer, Patrick. Oh, so okay. Why don't we check in with Father Rocky?
9: Let's do that.
14: And that'll give me some much needed
9: I'm just along for the ride.
14: Yeah, me too, apparently.
9: Okay, so let's do that. Well, great idea, Cyrus. I love your ideas. Let's check in with Father Rocky. Mary and I will talk a bit about Pledge Drive. And in the meantime, Cyrus will tame this wild animal known as the computer.
14: Yeah, we'll see.
9: And we'll see what we can do after that. Plus, your phone calls. My number is 888-914-9149.
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9: Today is an exciting day, I got to tell you. And Mary, I feel for you because if you weren't able to go to Ireland on that trip that you had planned to, you
16: have to go to Ireland. I just didn't make it to Knock.
9: Knock is what I mean, sorry. At some point, you do have to go, if at all possible, just because this is one of those not as well-known Marian apparitions, but quite amazing as to what happened. The images that were shown against the side of the church in this, at that time, very rural, out-of-the-way kind of area. And the silence has something to do with the power of this apparition, which, of course, is what the pilgrims are going to see. When you make your pledge today, just to reiterate what Mary is saying, today and today only, we have this exciting opportunity for you to, you and another person of your choice, could be you and your wife, you and your husband, can go with Father Rocky on this 15-day Catholic pilgrimage. And I want to just look at some of the places you're going to go. St. Patrick's Cathedral in Dublin, Glendalough, Ireland, the Basilica Shrine of Our Lady of Knock, as Mary was just mentioning, St. Patrick Cathedral in Armagh, Edinburgh Castle. You'll see the relic of St. Margaret Clitheroe, who was a martyr during the Protestant Reformation there, and so much more. If you make a pledge of any amount today,

0: Good morning, David.
1: Oh, good morning.
0: Yes.
1: I hope you can hear me. I know you're against abortion and anything that should be outlawed. I've heard it said on Catholic programs that chemical
0: abortion, chemical abortion?
1: Chemical methods of contraception are abortion.
0: Yes.
1: Now, do we know since you're in favor of outlawing abortion for convenience, sure, it didn't follow that you would be for outlawing contraception as well?
0: Yes, if I understand your question, and I thank you for it, if we are opposed to abortion, and I would just add in any form, whether it's surgical abortion or chemical abortion, what have you, should we also be against contraception? I would say yes, we should and are, at least as Catholics, not for exactly the same reasons, but they're related to each other. In the case of contraception, that's abortifacient that actually winds up killing the unborn child, which effectively is an abortion through chemical means. We're opposed to it for the same reason because of that terrible result. But also, we're opposed to to contraception in a broader way because contraception is a, you might say, a distortion of the meaning of the marriage act between the husband and the wife. And that act is ordered toward procreation. Think about the nature of the act for a moment. Don't think too closely about it. In other words, I don't want to inflame anyone's imagination necessarily. But if you consider the act itself, it's ordered toward one goal. It has one primary purpose. I mean, there are secondary purposes, but the primary purpose is procreation, because without that, there is no procreation. So the issue of contraception is that, the problem with contraception, rather, is that it makes a lie out of that act, where, and this is certainly true in light of the meaning of Christian marriage, the husband and the wife give each other to each other unreservedly. They give themselves to each other unreservedly. Or the phrase mutual self-giving, which you may have heard, David. And contraception defeats that because it just carves off a part of you, namely your fertility, and says, you know, everything is for you, but not this. This is not for you. This most integral part of who I am, I'm withholding from you. So, yes, good question. I'm glad you asked it. If we are against abortion, should we also be against contraception? Thank you for that. 888-914-9149. Now, Cyrus, I want to see, can we circle back? And do we have the wherewithal, let us say, to play Audio 97 now or no?
2: Why, of course we do, Patrick. Why
0: do we?
2: Why would you ever doubt?
0: Okay, well, I won't give you my reasons now. We'll wait till after the show. But I realize you are dealing with, you're at the mercy of technology. Sometimes that happens. So just to set it up, we played earlier in the first segment of the show an audio about the problems with screen learning in schools. And I factored in the extra problem of kids having screens in the form of smartphones in particular. And the speaker there, this was courtesy of C-SPAN, he was giving testimony before Congress on the problems in schools that have adopted screen learning. And to recap, he was pointing out there's a great diminution, a great drop-off in learning effectiveness when screens are introduced in the classroom. So my point on that, piggybacking on his comment, was that as bad as that is, factor in now all the screen time that these kids have outside of the classroom. So now I want to go back to 2003. This is a fellow by the name of David Foster Wallace, and he's giving a commentary on the issue of why is it that so many people don't like to read books anymore? Why is that? And that was back in 2003. And look at it now. I think the trend has only accelerated, but I'll let him explain it in his own words.
3: Reading requires sitting alone by yourself in a quiet room. And I have friends, intelligent friends, who don't like to read because they get, it's not just bored. There's an almost dread that comes up, I think, about having to be alone and having to be quiet. And you see that when you walk in

0: when you walk into most public spaces in America, it isn't quiet anymore. They pipe music through. And the music's easy to make fun of because it's usually really horrible music, but it seems significant that we don't want things to be quiet ever anymore. And to me, I don't know that I could defend it, but that seems to me to have something to do with when you feel like the purpose of your life is to gratify yourself and get things for yourself and go all the time, there's this other part of you that's the same part that can kind of is almost hungry for silence and quiet and thinking really hard about the same thing for maybe half an hour instead of 30 seconds that doesn't get fed at all. And it makes itself felt in the body in a kind of dread in here. And I don't know whether that makes a whole lot of sense, but I think it's true that here in the US every year the culture gets more and more hostile. And I don't mean hostile like angry, just it becomes more and more difficult to ask people to read or to look at a piece of art for an hour or to listen to a piece of music that's complicated and that takes work to understand because, well, there are a lot of reasons, but particularly now in computer and internet culture, everything is so fast. And the faster things go, the more we feed that part of ourselves, but don't feed the part of ourselves that likes quiet, that can live in quiet, you know, that can live with.
1: Yeah. What's the deal with the, that audio should not have skipped the way it did. Sorry about that, everybody. But you know what, Cyrus, you know what my theory is? I'm going to tell you. You ready?
2: What do you got?
1: Here's my theory. Something really, really good in God's plan of providence is going to happen on the show today. I can feel it because we normally never have one technical glitch after another piling up the way they're doing. In the first 22 minutes, I mean, come on, man.
2: Come on. Yeah.
1: That is such a tell. It's a tell. Old Hairy Legs. He wants to stop something really good from happening. Don't you think?
2: Give it your best shot, Old Hairy Legs.
3: No, don't.
2: No, we're fine. We can
1: flee
2: stand up.
1: From here, Old Hairy Legs. Be gone.
2: Shouldn't
1: I scat?
2: Yeah, be gone with you.
3: Yes.
2: Had enough.
3: Yeah.
1: We're gonna need Father Rocky to come in and sprinkle the equipment with holy water this morning. But to me, that's a tell. When these kind of glitches that are weird and inexplicable, and they never otherwise happen, suddenly start happening one after another, that's the tell. I think. So, Lord, if you have something really great in store for your people right now, some spiritual breakthrough, some conversion, somebody who's going to hear the program today and decide, you know what, I'm done living like this. I want to go back to God. I want to go back to the sacraments. Please, Lord, open the floodgates and kick Old Hairy Legs way far away from us today. That's what I say. 888-914-914. Now, back to what he was saying for a moment here, David Foster Wallace, what is your reaction to that, Cyrus? I mean, you're a reader because you and I compare notes on books that we read, and you have certain genres that you like, certain authors that you like. I guess that's true for people who like to read, but do you notice in yourself, and I'm not trying to put you on the spot because I'll share my own view on this, but do you notice in yourself a kind of drop off in your desire to read or no?
2: Absolutely. And it was worse. And I've always gone through ups and downs and where I read a lot and then I don't read so much. And so for a long time when I wasn't reading as much, mm-hmm. I just thought, you know, I was just in one of my downturns. I just wasn't into it at the moment.
1: In your trough.
2: And then you get back into reading. It's like, oh, I love this. Why did I ever stop? But I do find the phone is such a distraction. It, you know, if it beeps or vibrates in my pocket or whatever while I'm reading.
1: Patrick.
2: Yeah, there's Patrick again. And so then, you know, you take the phone out and then 20 minutes have gone by and I've been on social media and I didn't even know I was going to go on social media.
1: Yeah.
2: So I've lost 20 minutes of reading time it's gone like that. And it wasn't on
1: purpose.
2: And you
1: can't get it back.
2: It was completely a thoughtless time is just gone. It's an absolute waste.
1: Yeah, I hear you. And I can resonate with that too. Sometimes when I'm in a group of people, it could be, you know, when we have family over even, and I'm going to reach for my phone just to check, do I have any messages or anything? And then I glance around and I see two or three other people are looking at their phones. Mm-hmm. Then I leave my phone in my pocket, not because I didn't have the instinct to check, but because I don't want to be, you know, that other person now on the phone. I've always loved reading, and I think people who like to read, you know, we all feel the same way, that there is a kind of pleasure in reading the process itself, what you gain from it. And this is really being lost for so many people because of the encroachment of screens, like you said. And I can relate to what you're saying. I have a feeling most everybody who's listening right now can relate to that as well. So read books, read as many as you can. Push yourself. It'll be better for you. All right. Pledge Drive is here. This is day two, and Mary's going to tell us where we stand and what we need to do this hour. Right, Mary?
4: Absolutely. And I got to tell you, there has been some exciting things happening on this end of things as well here at Relevant Radio. Maybe that's what Hairy Legs doesn't want us, being successful today. You know, we are only $23,000 away from hitting $600,000. That's a great goal to be marketing towards. But I was looking at the numbers here, and folks that have come in the last, I'm guessing probably 30 minutes, I'm guessing Mark must have asked for like people to make a $1,000 gift. We've had 10 people who've come in and made $1,000 gifts. Wow. Here recently. And you know what? All of those people got their name into the drawing to receive a pilgrimage trip with Father Rocky. It's going to be absolutely incredible. You're going to be going to Ireland. You're going to be going to Scotland. You're going to be going to England. It's going to be amazing. And if I understand correctly, Patrick, this pilgrimage is all sold out, correct?
1: It is. Yeah. And that's what makes this so interesting, is that we're holding the door open for people who want to be able to go on this pilgrimage. Otherwise, they wouldn't be able to go just because it's sold out. So it is an exciting opportunity. It's not the kind of thing that you can just say, yeah, I'll be happy to go on that, because you can't. Some details I want to mention, too, and this is important. A donation of any amount guarantees your automatic entry. And this is limited.
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1: Okay, we're back. 888-914-9149. That's the number to call to be on the air. And I'd love to hear from you. It's a regular program, even though it is Pledge Drive. So let fly. 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I'm keeping an eye on those. So let's see. Valerie, thank you for the note that you just sent me. She says, if you haven't seen this, I highly recommend doing so. Life-changing. Thank you. I will take a look at it. And this is a note from Mike. He's in San Francisco. He says, I developed a serious illness. It has affected my abdomen. I lost 25 pounds, and my voice has gotten strained due to diaphragm function. I'm 67 and semi-retired. I wonder when I should stop going out in public for meetings, like the Knights of Columbus, for example. Thank you for your great help in Christ. Well, Mike, first of all, I want to assure you of our prayers that your serious medical condition will be healed, God willing, and if not healed, at least greatly ameliorated. So we will pray for that. And I would suggest the following. Don't injure your health if going out to meetings like the Knights and such is going to injure your health or exacerbate the problem, then by all means, don't go out. But if it's not going to have a direct effect on the illness, now, of course, I'm not a doctor, so I don't presume to give like medical advice. Be sure to check with your doctor. Don't listen to what some guy on the radio says about medical things. But if I were in your situation, I think what I would do is find out if I'm going out to these meetings, is it going to make my condition worse? Or would it have no negative impact on that? And if it has no negative impact, then my thought would be the more you can stay connected for your own mental hygiene, for your own emotional well-being, being around people, being part of the different things that you would be part of, like in the Knights of Columbus and working at the parish and things like that. I would think, all of the things being equal, that if it didn't have a negative impact on your health, that if you can continue going to these kind of things, it would probably be beneficial. Again, check with your doctor. I'm not a doctor, but I would be concerned for you, Mike, if given the circumstances, you became a recluse and you wound up just, you know, to preserve your health, which I can totally understand, wind up withdrawing to such a point where you didn't have friends and family and people around you. I would think that would make things worse. So those are some thoughts. Check with your doctor. And I hope and pray that the Lord will grant you healing in a way that's going to make your life that much better. Thank you. Let's go to Pete now in Philadelphia. Hello, Pete. Thanks for waiting and welcome.
12: Hi, Patrick. Yeah, I got lucky.
1: Yeah, what happened? You play the lottery or what happened?
12: No, I'm saying as far as getting you on the phone pretty quick.
1: Oh, yeah. Got it.
12: Anyhow, I just wanted to say I got a, like what you were talking about a while ago about the machine being something being tampered with. I've heard of that too, but I have a peculiar thing, and maybe you think I'm crazy about this saying this, but I only noticed this after a while. It didn't happen right away. And I give you it's nice.
1: Yeah, what happened?
12: But, well, this is only a little. I'm starting out little. I'm not big on running into people, so I don't know if God is doing this or what. For instance, I'll be in a parking lot, and I park my car, and I said, why is it every time I'm getting out of my car that I have somebody right next to me right at the right moment, or they're getting out of their car at that right moment or whatever? And then I started realizing, says, let me look around the parking lot. Let me see if there's any other people getting in and out of their car.
1: Hard to hear you, Pete. I don't know if you're on speakerphone, but you speak up a little bit?
12: I might have accidentally. I'm going to lower it. I'm going to turn the air off, too. Do you hear me now?
1: Yeah, it's a little bit better now. Yeah, go ahead, please.
12: I'll turn the motor off. How's that better?
1: That's better, yeah.
12: Okay. And
1: We're rather short on time, so I don't want you to get cut off.
12: Okay. Yeah, I noticed, I said, let me look around the parking lot, see if there's anybody else getting in and out of their car. Because for me to be running into this all the time. And not a single soul was in the parking lot. And this happened more often than, and that was often enough to be noticeable that this is a...
1: Yeah, well, what happened? What did you find?
12: I'm just saying, it seemed peculiar to me that I'm the only person in the parking lot that I'm running into somebody when the rest of the parking lot is empty.
1: Yeah.
12: In other words, every time I go somewhere, different places, this was... It doesn't happen as much like it used to, but it was happening for a while. And I thought that was kind of odd. And I don't know if that has anything to do whatsoever with something supernatural going on.
1: Oh, interesting. Well, my initial instinct when I hear something like that is to say, no, it's not. Just because there are many natural, plausible explanations for something like that. But I will say this, Pete, I can relate to what you're talking about, and this may sound strange, but I know what it's like. Like, I've been through the same thing many times in my life where I'm parked far away from anybody, and why does that person have to suddenly pull up right next to my car?
12: That happened to me once.
1: Yeah, like I mean, I've been through that, and sometimes it can be baffling and even maddening. And there are other things like that. I mean, that's probably the most common way, where there's no reason why that person would have to park directly next to me when I've got a million empty parking spaces around. That person could park anywhere else. Why do they park next to me? So all I can tell you is I've been baffled by the same phenomenon, and I don't know what causes it, but I don't think it's supernatural. I think just one of those weird happenstances.
12: It's just the idea that there's nobody else in the parking lot but me and this person.
1: I know.
12: It's
1: irritating. I don't know why it's irritating, but it is. Yeah, good point, Pete. Thank you for that. Cyrus, have you ever had that happen? Where you're like blissfully isolated in a parking lot? I don't know. I mean, maybe this is just Pete and me. Maybe it doesn't happen to anybody else. Has that ever happened to you?
2: I don't think it has.
1: Yeah.
2: I can't think of being annoyed by that if it has happened.
1: Yeah. Well, I will. I'm probably
2: the guy parking next to you guys. I'm probably
1: you. Probably are that guy. Yeah.
2: Hey, buddy. How you doing? Oh, look. Oh, it's an
1: empty. And Pete gives you the death glare. Like, why did you park right next to me?
2: The whole theater's empty, and I'm going to sit right next to that guy sitting in the middle of the theater.
1: See, that's what I'm talking about.
2: You want to be friends?
1: Now, I'm being judicious here, but I will give you yet another example that any man, I'm telling you, any man will immediately lock onto this and know exactly what we're talking about. When you go into the restroom, there is a certain...
2: That was my first thought, and I was like, okay, I'm not doing
1: it.
2: I'll go
1: well, I'm doing it.
2: I'll do movie theaters instead.
1: Yeah. So there's an unspoken set of rules. Ladies, I'm sorry. This is probably, you're not going to understand this. All you men understand it. There is an unspoken set of rules. Everybody knows the rules of the game.
2: Fact.
1: When you go to the urinal, there you're automatically going to pick the one that any other man who walks in is going to pick based upon how far away from everybody else is that one. Sometimes you don't have a choice because the bathroom's busy. But it's an unspoken, ironclad set of rules that all men follow, except those times when there are other options that are spaced out and the person doesn't choose those, but happens to choose like the one right next door. That is extremely irritating.
13: Fact.
1: And it's very noticeable.
13: Uh-huh.
1: You know what I'm saying? You can relate to that, Cyrus.
2: Every dude knows what you're talking about. Every single dude.
1: I don't know where we learned these rules, but, man, we learned them. And everybody plays by the rules, except that one guy who every so often doesn't.
2: And it's always weird.
1: Yes. And even if it's not weird, it's weird.
2: It's weird.
1: Because 99% of the time, it's just not weird. It's just like, hey, man.
2: Hey, what are you doing? There are rules.
1: Yeah, and you've got, you know, X number of other places to go. Why do you have to go here? So it's a mystery of the universe. I don't understand it. But there it is. And on that note, we've never discussed that topic on this program ever before. I think this will be the last time. So let's take a quick time out. It is Pledge Drive, but it's also a regular program. You could be on the air, 888. All the dudes are nodding knowingly. Yeah.
13: Keep going.
1: There are rules, and we all know what the rules are. So don't break the rules. We're going to hear Miracle Moment, and Mary and I will be right back. Then we'll come back to phone calls.
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1: Yeah, it's great to be able to thank tons of people, and I love it when it's hard to keep up with all the thank yous, but we'll keep it going here. 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Havertown, PA, $100 just now. Thank you for that, Janine. Thank you, Margaret in Clarksburg, West Virginia, for your $50 gift, and Anne in Bernegat Light, New Jersey. Never heard of it, but I bet it's beautiful. She just came in with a $300 gift. And guess what? All of you, regardless of what amount you pledged, are now entered for that sweepstakes to join Father Rocky on that 15-day pilgrimage coming up in England, Ireland, and Scotland. 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
13: The Patrick Madrid Show. I came for the talk, but I stayed for the taco.
1: This is the opening track on the new album. Please not take PTO. By the way, has this gone platinum yet, Cyrus? Have you heard? Have you gotten confirmation?
2: I have not seen the numbers, but I'm guessing we're in the platinum. We're right in that range.
1: We're right in the platinum range. That's there,
2: right?
1: Somewhere.
2: That's right.
1: Give or take.
2: Yeah, the Eagles' greatest hits is looking at us. And
1: what is that, like 80 million copies or something,
2: something like that?
1: Are we in that range?
2: We should be.
1: Okay. Because, I mean, the album came out, what, 3 weeks ago, 2 weeks ago?
2: Yeah, plenty of time to go triple platinum.
1: Yeah. I love hearing from people who say, oh, I just started listening to the album and I really like it. One of the downsides, Cyrus and I can testify to this, is that once these songs get in your head, it's hard to get them out again. Like this one. I wonder who wrote the lyrics to this one.
2: Yeah, I can't imagine.
1: Yeah. 888-914-9149. We'll go now to Vicki in Brookfield, Wisconsin. Hi, Vicki.
17: Good morning. How are you today?
1: Doing well, thank you.
17: Oh, I apologize. I just realized I'm not supposed to ask you that. But I'm going to tell you a nice little story about pet peeves where you can capitalize on them.
1: Okay.
17: Back in the day, there was a show called Candid Camera. Remember that?
1: I do. Alan Funt.
17: Yes.
1: And then Alan Funt Jr., his son, yeah, when he's not taking PTO.
17: I took all my pet peeves and put them into little skits for Candid Camera. And one of those was to have wait for the first couple to go into a movie theater, and then everybody else who goes in after them is from Candid Camera. They sat immediately next to, behind, in front of, and then also ate out of their popcorn.
1: Okay.
17: Candid Camera did buy that idea from me. I got a check in the mail.
1: Really?
17: I don't believe I ever got to see the skit done, but yes,
1: wow.
17: They did.
1: So you submitted the idea for a Candid Camera prank, and they actually bought it from you.
17: They did.
1: That's exciting. I like that.
17: I know. So just instead of perseverating on those pet peeves, see if you can spin it into something fun.
1: I like that idea. Well, I won't ask you how much the check was, but I bet it felt good to get it from them, didn't it?
17: Yeah, it did. It was probably enough for a good ice cream cone.
1: Yeah. Well, and you're still happy about it. I love that. That's great.
17: I am, and I'm blessed to be a listener of yours. So thank you so much for all you do. We appreciate you.
1: Thank you, Vicki. Well, you just blessed us by saying that. So thank you. We appreciate that. That's a great strategy, Cyrus. You turn into a skit. Now, America's Funniest Home Videos, while funny, I don't think really reached the heights of comedic prankage that Candid Camera did. Just some really hilarious stuff on Candid Camera. Did you ever see that as a kid, Cyrus? I used to watch it.
2: Yeah, I saw some of the old, was it black and white?
1: Yeah.
2: I'm trying to remember. I was very little, but I thought it was great. And they were harmless pranks from what I remember.
1: There was one, in fact, I just saw it with Nancy not that long ago, and I'd seen it a million times before, but where they have a camera, a hidden camera, in a classroom, and there are two, I don't know, seventh grade boys who are in the classroom, and their new teacher comes in, and she's strikingly beautiful. And the boys are just sort of like stone-faced, and then somebody comes in and says, Mrs. So-and-so, you have a phone call. You have to go to the office. So she leaves. Then these boys just like fall apart because they are so impressed with how beautiful she is. But it's just funny to watch their reaction and in general when they prank people and they can't figure out what is going on. But I'm going to tell you a story, and this is a true story, and I'm going from memory. So if you want to fact check me, look it up. But I think this was in the 60s when this happened. Could have been early 70s. Alan Funt and his family were on a commercial flight that got hijacked. And the people on the plane thought it was a Candid Camera stunt. It was a real hijacking. But because Alan Funt, are you looking this up, Cyrus?
2: Yeah, I am.
1: You should be looking this up. This is absolutely real. So can you imagine? You're Alan Funt. Your whole career is built upon the fact that you prank people in the most unusual of ways. So the flight that he's on, maybe it was Miami, I don't remember where it was, it gets hijacked. And the people sitting around him who knew that Alan Funt was on the plane, they wouldn't believe it. They didn't believe this was a real hijacking because Alan Funt was there. They thought that this was going to be on Candid Camera. Did you find it?
2: That's 1969.
1: Read it. Tell me what it says, because I'm going from memory. I want to see how well my memory is working.
2: Yeah,
1: today.
2: Alan Funt was a passenger on a hijacked flight in 1969. His presence caused confusion for his fellow captives who thought maybe they were being pranked for a television program. Can you imagine the confusion on the hijackers? Like, why aren't they scared?
1: Why are they laughing?
2: Why are they laughing? This isn't funny. let's see. Tony Pinziato tells the hijacking. Oh, and now I got a pop-up ad. Out of here. Pinziato tells the hijacking story during an appearance on the game show starring Bradley Clark. So that's when the story got out, I guess.
1: It's just,
2: that's hilarious.
1: I mean, the irony is
2: hijacking
1: hilarious.
2: Is not funny, but that is a crazy story.
1: And nobody got hurt, thankfully.
2: Oh, that's good.
1: Can you imagine Alan Funt's career ending that way? That would have been horrible.
2: February 3rd, 1969, Eastern Airlines Flight 7.
1: Yeah. Where was it go? Is Miami to where?
2: Newark to Miami.
1: Oh, Newark to Miami. Okay. Yeah. Oh, he's probably getting some R&R in because he was in New Yorker.
2: So after being, the plane flew to Havana and it was there for 11 hours and then the plane was returned and flown to its original destination.
1: Talk about a long layover.
2: No kidding. No thanks.
1: I'm looking at the clock. Do we have time to get another call in or no? I don't think we do.
2: I know you don't.
1: Yeah.
2: There's your answer.
1: Oh, there's my answer. Okay. All right. Well, this is a regular program. We do a little pledge driving here and there and everywhere, in and around. Mary Graham is with me, as she always is, for pledge drive. And, man, have we got an exciting opportunity for you today and today only. Have you ever been to Ireland? We're going to tell you how you might be able to go for free.
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4: 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That's 877-291-0123. And make a gift. Be like Jean in San Juan Capistrano. Did I get the city right there,
1: you
4: Patrick?
1: Did. I went to grammar school there. Yeah.
4: I took my time instead of rushing through it. $1,000. Your name is in the drawing. Thank you so much also to Helen in Lafayette, California. Another $1,000 gift. Your names are all going into the hat. And some exciting news here. And if you're looking at the screen, Patrick, we only need $15,000.
1: Look at that.
4: And yeah, we will cross the mini goal of $600,000. It's a great position to be in right now. Yes. Three people making $5,000 gifts will get us there. If we can get a dozen people, let's get a dozen apostles who will make a $1,000 gift. That'll get us there, at least close to it, and everybody else will make up the difference. 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Don't procrastinate. Before you know it, the day is going to be over. So make that gift now.
1: Yes, and in the time that we have left this hour, I want to say some thank yous to, like, Keith in Pequot Lakes, Minnesota. I hope I'm saying the name correctly. $250. These are all brand-new donors, by the way. So thanks and welcome to the family. Nicole in Indianapolis, $50. Stephen in Unionville, Indiana, your $100 gift. Much appreciated. Thank you. Thank you, Janine in Berthoud, Colorado. Probably not saying it right. $300 just now. Thank you for that. Thank you, Elizabeth in Stroudsburg, PA. I've driven through Stroudsburg, PA on my way into New Jersey. Thanks for your $25 gift. Thank you, Donna in Plano. It's jumping, Mary. Look, it's jumping. This is
4: That's
1: good.
4: That's a good problem.
1: Donna in Plano, $100. Thank you. And last but not least, Anonymous in Terrell, Texas. Thanks for your $100 gift. All of you, without exception, have been entered into the sweepstakes to be with Father Rocky, you and somebody else of your choice, absolutely free, just by entering the sweepstakes by making your pledge today. That's awesome.
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21: This person said, by the mercy of God and my fervent prayers and that of you, my spiritual family at Relevant Radio, I want to share this answered prayer. During an annual screening for lung cancer due to a family history, I found that I had a 1.5 centimeter large mass in my lung. The doctor said it should be considered malignant. He says, you can imagine the feeling of dread and anxiety I had. Drew, I'm a divine mercy intercessor, and my husband and I, we pray every day with you. I was referred to a pulmonary medicine doctor, which if Of course, as the specialists took time upon meeting with him, he ordered pulmonary test lab works and a PET scan. Well, a month or two went by. When we met again, the test looked normal, but the mass was still there. The plan was to recheck in 3 months. So if it stayed the same, I would undergo a biopsy and determine whether or not it had to be removed. So we continued to pray and trust the Lord. After 3 months, the CT was redone. I returned to the pulmonary doctor, and he opened my report and he shared the results. The look on his face, she said, was priceless. The tumor had completely disappeared. He says it was gone, and he had no explanation for this. This is the healing power of the Divine Mercy Chaplain. I prayed to St. Jude and to St. Rita as well, but my lung is clear. I feel so blessed to receive this grace. I pray it brings hope to others facing difficult diagnosis. Jesus, I trust in you. Yours in Christ, a spiritual family member of the Divine Mercy Chaplain.
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1: And we're back, and let's begin again in prayer as we do each hour of Pledge Drive. In the name of the Father, and of the Son, and of the Holy Spirit. Amen. Remember, O most gracious Virgin Mary, that never was it known that anyone who fled to thy protection, implored thy help, or sought thine intercession was left unaided. Inspired by this confidence, I fly unto thee, O Virgin of Virgins, my Mother. To thee do I come, before thee I stand, sinful and sorrowful. O Mother of the Word incarnate, despise not my petitions, but in thy mercy hear and answer me. Amen. In the name of the Father, and of the Son, and of the Holy Spirit. Amen. Well, as I've been saying, I'll say it again for those who are tuning in right now. This is a regular program. We are in Pledge Drive, but we still have your participation very much at heart. So just call 888-914-9149, and you can be on the air with your comment or question, 888-914-9149. 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We've talked from time to time, Cyrus, about, well, probably more than just from time to time. A lot of people have concerns about the trans agenda, and it's everywhere. It's in corporate America, it's in academia, it's in social media, it's in entertainment. It's sort of woven into just about every facet of life nowadays, and that's really a shame, because a lot of people are being hurt by this movement. And what I'd like to do is back-to-back, first of all, to kind of set the stage for the way in which people who promote the trans agenda, and they don't have really good arguments, and I think they don't realize that until they meet somebody who actually knows how to critique their position. So why don't we begin now, Cyrus, with audio three, and this is a conversation, as you're about to hear. It doesn't last very long. But it lasts long enough for you to get a sense of the dynamic that often follows when somebody like that. You're going to hear a young woman who is promoting the trans agenda being stopped as if by a bulldozer by this very nice lady who is going to explain the problem with the trans agenda, or at least one of the problems, and she can't handle it.
2: Well, I'm feeling kind of triggered just by the way you're talking about this, Patrick. I need to leave.
1: Yeah. Yeah. Well, you can't because we're doing pleasure.
2: All right.
1: But if you were her or if you were she, that's exactly what she does. So I won't set it up any further, but you're going to hear her. And you need to see the video, too, because she realizes she is completely outgunned intellectually, rhetorically. She's outgunned. And maybe, you know, maybe somebody more glib could have filled in for her on this discussion on air. But in terms of her logic or illogic, she's not prepared to deal with the critique that this other lady is giving her. And you'll hear what happens.
5: Because for me and my community, trans women are women. They have always existed. They will always continue to exist.
6: What does that mean, they've existed? No one's saying they're figments of imagination.
5: Yeah, but we are saying that they're women.
6: Saying they exist is not the same as saying they're women.
5: Well, I'm saying that they're women.
6: We have words, and words are only useful as an ability to communicate between human beings because we all agree what those words mean. So if I hold up this navy blue mug and say that's orange, it's navy blue. So when I say it's navy blue, then you have to understand that as the same thing as I understand that. Otherwise, it's a meaningless conversation. So when we have a conversation about what is a woman, we need to all know what we mean by that. Now, it's your view and the view of many activists that women has a number of different categories. People who were born women and are women, and men who believe that they are women or have a piece of paper saying they are women. The Supreme Court was very, very clear.
5: Yeah.
6: They're saying not only is the law now, they're saying it has always been the case that because you have a piece of paper saying that you are legally a woman if you're born a man, you are not in fact a woman.
5: I am now feeling in a position where I'm in a room with you and I feel unsafe. Yeah.
6: You feel unsafe?
5: I feel unsafe. I feel my heart racing. My hands are starting to sweat. Okay. And I actually think I'm about to have a panic attack from sitting in a room with you. So I'd like to leave now. What? Yeah.
6: You were asked to come on the show to have a conversation.
5: You got to say what you thought about it. I've said my piece and now
6: I thought we were actually, you actually plugged into a mic there. I thought we were going to have a conversation.
1: Look at Cyrus. He's literally shaking.
2: Patrick,
1: no, he's not.
2: I feel unsafe. I feel unsafe right now. This woman is, the commentator is not threatening.
1: No.
2: In the least.
1: She's smiling. She's friendly. She's not gesturing in a threatening way.
2: Oh, but she's spitting facts.
1: Well, that's the problem. And that's the escape hatch. I'm feeling unsafe. No, well, you're not unsafe. There's nothing in the studio that's going to make you unsafe. Your idea is unsafe because it's stupid. I hate to put it that way, but it is. And somebody who's got the rhetorical chops to be able to slice and dice, the ideology is unsafe from facts and truth, etc. But the lady herself was unsafe. So that's always the trump card, it seems. You know, this implication that there's violence right around the corner just because you disagree with me. All right. Now, let us play, and this is poignant. And there's really not much I need to say. I'm not going to say anything. But this is a lady named Chloe Cole who is detransitioning, keeping in mind, of course, that you can't actually transition from male to female or vice versa. That's the terminology, so we'll run with that. But she's talking about her own experience as a detransitioner and what led to her going down that road in the first place.
2: This is really important and something that you're not going to hear this anywhere else.
1: Right.
2: As far as I know, Relevant Radio is the only place shining a light on what's happening with our kids.
1: Yeah.
7: It's Chloe Cole, and I am what is known as a detransitioner. I was diagnosed with gender dysphoria and given life-altering drugs and irreversible surgery when I was only a child. As an adult, I've dedicated my life to making sure that my future children will not grow up in a world where they can be subjected to the same sex experimentation procedures that I and hundreds of thousands of children have suffered from. Despite what the doctors told me, I was not a sick boy trapped in a girl's body. I was a distressed girl, but the medical system treated my body as the problem. To any normal adult, my middle school insecurities would seem par for the course. But to my physicians, clearly they meant that I needed a scalpel to my breasts. My mom and dad, who never once believed that I was a boy, were told by psychologists and physicians that insignificant things like me wanting to become an athlete or having short hair meant that I actually was their son. The central thesis that attempts to justify child transitioning is transition your daughter or bury her. That's the lie my parents were told. And every parent of a trans-identified child I know was told the same thing. Let me say that one more time. The entire premise of transgenderism is that I will take my own life if I don't transition. Yet here I am today. What they were told was that trying to change my sex would destroy my mental health, or more importantly, that we had another much healthier option, saying no to all of this and encouraging me to truly accept myself. Instead of honoring my parents' instincts to keep me safe, the doctors put me on a chemical castration drug to stop my puberty, followed by massive doses of testosterone to induce a fake male puberty. And at 15, my breasts were taken from me. I had a double mastectomy while I was still developing. The surgeon confirmed with me that my breasts were perfectly healthy. I hadn't even had my first kiss or practiced driving before. How could they take away part of my womanhood before I was old enough to call myself one? The peace and self-acceptance that I was promised never came. I'm almost 22 years old now. I have no breasts because they were replaced with scars. Because of Lupron, this drug that doctors lie is reversible, the first thing I feel when I wake up every day is the pain in my hips and knees. I have days, weeks, months, even when the post-traumatic stress gets to me. Some days I'm not able to feel anything but numbness. Other days, I'm having flashbacks where I see my scars bleeding, and I'm having nightmares whether I'm awake or asleep. For me, the worst part is that nobody knows whether I'm able to have children now. I have no idea what my future is going to look like. No studies, surveys, or numbers are ever going to be able to quantify just how heartbroken I am. This is not medicine. Medicine heals what is sick. But me being female was not a disease. The lie was the disease. Once doctors denied that boundary between male and female, they also denied the boundary between child and adult. That's how my confusion became evidence, my parents' instincts became bigotry, and a surgeon's knife became care. When I detransitioned, the transgender cult responded by harassing me and my family, even stalking my grandmother, and it escalated into violence. Just a few weeks ago, I had hundreds of activists calling for me to be murdered. Why? Because I was going to speak on campus. This is how it is for those of us who detransition. The trans community tries to intimidate us into silence. But even worse is that we've all been left for dead by the same doctors who promised to save our lives. I'm not alone. I have hundreds of friends who have been through the same thing. An entire generation of children were lied to. There is no such thing as a child being born in the wrong body, but there are physicians and medical bodies who prey on the confusion of perfectly healthy young boys and girls. Congress needs to ban these procedures on minors, protect parents who refuse them, investigate the medical institutions that promoted them, and make sure that children who have already been harmed are cared for. The American people have shown that they do not want this lie imposed on their children. Any member of Congress who defends this should have to look parents in the eye and explain why their child's body is now a commodity that they can sell to the gender industry. Do not wait until there are more children sitting in this chair crying to you about what was taken from them.
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1: 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But just remember that the lie is being told everywhere, in all places, at all times out there. 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
8: Hi, Father Rocky here, and I am so excited to tell you about this. 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

0: 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We are in need of some cowbell here. We've got some special people to thank. Mark, thank you so much. In Bettendorf, Iowa, $5,000. Yes.
1: Awesome. Thank you, Mark.
0: Thank you.
1: Awesome. Yeah, it's one of those things where when we're scrambling to try to thank everybody, that's a good thing because it means that the phones are lighting up and people are generous as God moves them. That's what we're asking you to do right now. Today is the second day of Pledge Drive. We have to reach that $3 million need by the end of the day on Friday. And I know it feels like it's forever away, but believe me, it's going to be here before you know it. Right now, we're at 20% of our total need of $3 million. And we're getting there little by little. We want to keep this momentum going, which is exciting because look at that, Mary. We are right now at about a third of where we should be to set a new record for the number of gifts this hour historically.
0: That's right.
1: If we can keep this pace going, we should set a new record last hour, which was great. Let's set a new record this hour.
0: When people like Linda from Tavares, Florida, thank you so much, $1,200. 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That's 877-291-0123. 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Yes. How did I do on that one? $1,000
1: each? You did great, Mary.
0: Yes,
1: yeah.
0: Thank you.
1: Yes,
0: we
1: indeed.
0: We love the cowbell ringers. Thank you so very much. And we are only $3,000 away from crossing the mini goal of $600,000. So three people giving $1,000, one person at three, two at 1,500. 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That's 877-291-0123. Get your chance to go on pilgrimage with Father Rocky. Today's your only chance to make that happen.

0: You know, Cyrus, I don't really remember when it started, but it started early in the program.
1: Taco Tuesday?
0: Yeah. Well, tacos, just as such.
1: Sure did.
0: I said something. I mean, we're talking maybe 13, 12, 13, 14 years ago, something like that. And I think it just in passing, it kind of slipped out. I like tacos. And it just, it stuck.
1: It did.
0: It's amazing.
1: Thank goodness.
0: I never thought I would be associated with tacos. Bass guitar, maybe, but I'm not.
1: Tacos and duct tape.
0: Duct tape. I never thought I'd be associated with duct tape, like when you have to tape your cranium so your head won't explode. But yeah, it is Taco Tuesday. Now, I want to, let's go back to that somber topic. So we just heard from the lady, Chloe Cole, who was giving testimony about her own terrible, terrible circumstances, the way she was lied to as a child and an adolescent, the doctors, the social workers, the whoever's who were lying to her and her parents, herding them in the direction of, let's get her transitioned. Why? Because she wants to play sports. That means she must be a boy. And now she's living with the ravages of this destructive ideology that causes so much pain and destruction in the people that it touches, like Chloe Cole. And you heard her say, she knows hundreds of people who are in similar situations. So we have to listen to them. Listen to what they're saying. Did you pick up on that part toward the end of her commentary, Cyrus, where she said she was supposed to speak?

0: on a I don't know if it was a high school campus or a college campus, and the trans people came out of the woodwork and were calling for her to be murdered because they wanted to silence her, and people should, they didn't want people to hear her message. You caught that, didn't you?
1: Yeah.
0: And the threat that to the parents that if you don't go along with this, then you're going to bury your daughter because she will kill herself. I hear that all the time, that emotional extortion. Unless you go along with this, your daughter or son is going to commit suicide.
1: Yeah,
0: it's reprehensible.
1: They attack these young people too. That what young teenager doesn't feel like they don't belong in their own body, or you know, I just don't fit in, you know. I don't
0: socially, or
1: and then you have these wolves in sheep's clothing going, hey, you'll fit in with us. We'll take care of you. You're really one of you should come over here. We'll protect you and you can be yourself with us.
0: Yeah.
1: We're gonna change you, but you can be yourself.
0: Hey, I've got a question for you. You just jogged my memory. I just wanna know, what race were you assigned at birth?
1: Assigned?
0: Well, yeah. I mean, obviously, what sex were you assigned at birth?
1: Assigned? I was assigned
0: nothing.
1: I'm a white male.
0: You're a white male. That is true. I'll vouch for that. Technically and otherwise, he's a white
1: technically.
0: Male.
1: Technically, yeah. Technically, right.
0: You're not assigned a sex at birth. That's all jibba jabba, as they say. It's meaningless. It's not true. And poor.
1: Are you a man?
2: Which man? Who's the man? When's a man a man? What makes a man a man? Am I a man? Yes.
0: Yes.
2: Technically, I am.
0: Yes. That's a resounding yes.
1: Yes.
0: So now let's turn in a slightly different direction and consider another tool that is available for popping this stupid balloon of unreality known as the trans ideology. And if this bothers, I mean, I don't think anybody listening right now is going to be bothered by it. It certainly bothers the heck out of some people out there, but they can't do anything about it because facts is facts. And so we have a little bit of audio here from a lady by the name of Kristen Megan, And I'll let her explain her own situation in her own words, but I'm going to tell you right up front. She was assigned white at birth. That was, you know, what the bigots in the hospital assigned to her for her race. She looks really white. She has sort of reddish strawberry blonde hair. If I were to look at her, I would say she's white. But then again, you know, there I go presuming somebody's racial identity. So she uses humor and satire to make her point about being a trans black woman. I'll let her explain it.
3: Transracial black women like myself have a more beautiful understanding of blackness than cisracial black women. And that's what I want to talk about today, especially because of all the propaganda nowadays telling black women to hate themselves. Someone that chooses to present as a black woman every single day, that's incredibly beautiful. One of the most common questions I've been asked is, are you planning on getting any medical procedures to help affirm your transracial identity, like melanin replacement therapy, things like that? And the answer is no. Trans black women are black women, regardless of what our bodies look like. I don't need to change my skin color or my hair or my makeup or any other physical characteristics to prove to you that I am black. Saying that I need to pass as black is actually trans race phobia. It is TERF rhetoric, trans racial exclusionary feminism. One second. Oh, and by the way, free Palestine. My Starbucks identifies as Duncan. Inshallah, Shabbat Shalom. All that good stuff. So I do want to educate everyone on what it means to be a black woman trapped inside a white woman's body, trapped inside an Asian woman's body, which is what I personally am, which means I am both trans Asian and trans black. Transracial identities are valid. My pronouns, which are currently ni hao, are valid. All identities are valid. So if you are here to actually listen and learn, you can stay, but do not call me white. I do not identify with my race assigned at birth.
0: Did you get all that down, Cyrus?
1: I there was a lot
0: it's
1: there.
0: It's complicated.
1: She's definitely a minority.
0: Is she black now or Asian now? Because I can't. Where
1: Patrick,
0: is she on the?
1: She's clearly an Asian trapped in a.

0: in a trans black woman's body.
1: She looks
0: but
1: white.
0: She was, but I mean, she was assigned by her bigoted doctors as
1: well,
0: white.
1: Well, that's true. That's true. We'll hear more from her in due time. In the meantime, Pledge Drive, where you're only going to find this kind of high quality material on Relevant Radio, don't you know?
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1: Welcome back. We'll be going to phone calls here momentarily. First, though, Cyrus, we have a miracle moment that really relates to what we were talking about a few minutes ago with that young woman, Chloe Cole, who is lamenting the lies that were told to her and her parents by the trans people, the trans pushers. And she's living a life of regret now for having been victimized that way. We have a miracle moment. I'd like you to play it, please. He'll explain it himself, but this came in just recently.
0: Yeah, you might be going, well, why is Relevant Radio talking about trans stuff? Like, talk about God, like, focus on Jesus and the church.
1: Well, we do. Right. But this is part of what would Jesus do? How would he reach out to these people?
0: And this shows the power of Relevant Radio and what your donations are doing and how they are helping real people. So here we go.
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10: Steve in Arizona, how are you?
11: Peace be with you, Father Rocky and Maggie. I have one prayer intention. I would like to ask the brothers and sisters across the world today, across the United States, to pray for me on my journey. I had identity issues, and it's been 7 years, so I'll maybe consider this as a faith report. Now I'm detransitioning after 37 years of the lies that I was told, and now I want to thank you guys. If it weren't for you guys, finding you guys on the radio and the car to work and listening in, you guys gave me the hope and brought me back to the right path. It's a hard journey right now.
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1: Can you imagine? Try to imagine for a second. You're on that path. The trans agenda has got its grip on you. What did he say, Cyrus? 37 years? Did I hear that right?
11: Yeah.
1: 37 years in the grip of that destructive ideology, the lie of the devil, the denial of your very identity before God, who made you out of love and for love. And he's going to work, and he just, quote unquote, happens to hear something on the radio that flipped a switch somehow. I don't know the backstory, but God flipped a switch with grace in this man's life, and he was able to escape from that and come back to the truth. Unbelievable. I mean, I believe it. I absolutely believe it. But isn't it astonishing how God works?
0: It is. So 37 years of living this lie, and there has to be a point where it's just easier to live the lie than to recognize all of those years where you were not living in the truth. Like, what's the Mark Twain quote? It's easier to fool people than to convince them that they have been fooled.
1: Yeah.
0: And that's,
1: fool me once.
0: that's different. That's a different
1: George W. Bush has an interesting take on that one.
0: Yeah, he does.
1: Yeah.
0: Well, and so how powerful for Relevant Radio to be able to help this man shine a light on where he wasn't living a truthful life.
1: Yeah, and truth be told, of course, we don't claim that we're the ones doing any helping. It's God who does the helping, but he does it through Relevant Radio time after time after time. It's just, it's endless. Sometimes I just stand back and scratch my head like, this must be just the tip of the iceberg that we hear about. People like the gentleman who called in to Father Rocky, you know, on the Family Rosary Across America, with the emails that we get. And we do get quite a few of them, of people who say this, but my sense is that that's just the tip of the iceberg. And there are far more people who are being rescued and released and liberated through God's grace as it comes through Relevant Radio that we never hear about. We'll only hear about it in heaven. Just think about this, all of you who are responding to Pledge Drive. You support Relevant Radio, you pray for us, you donate. Just imagine the great grand reunion we're going to have in heaven, and people who are going to come up to you in heaven and say, you know, you don't know me, you didn't know me on planet Earth, but I'm here because of what God did through instruments like Relevant Radio, and you had a part to play in that. So I want to thank you now that we're both in eternity forever in God's presence. Can you imagine, Cyrus?
0: I hope and pray that happens.
1: It will happen. And you'll be there. And then I'll get the last laugh for all eternity.
0: What a great
1: reward. I'll say, aha, Cyrus, you didn't know if it would happen, and it's happening.
0: You'll be like, you made it? How did you get here, Cyrus?
1: Well, you know, God bless us all is what I have to say. The Lord loves us. He wants us to be happy. He gives us the means of salvation. He gives us the grace. It's up to us by his grace to cooperate with that. We don't claim anything for ourselves. It's God's grace that enables us to do these things, but we have to cooperate with it. So I'm so delighted whenever I hear stories like that. I could hear stories like that all day, every day for the rest of my life and be happy. So thanks for playing that. Let's go to Betty in, where is Betty? Miami. Hello, Betty. Welcome.
12: Hi, good morning. Thank you. Hi. You've enriched my life. Bringing me back to our beautiful Catholic faith. Thank you very much.
1: You're welcome.
12: I wanted to ask you, can you summarize your morning devotions?
1: Morning devotions?
12: Yes.
1: Sure. Yeah, okay. I mean, I'm not here to call attention to myself, but since you're asking. So when I get up, I make the sign of the cross, and I say my morning offering, and then I pray the rosary. And then after I've had, or when it's time to have breakfast, I say my grace before meals, which I always do, and then I'm ready for the show. So I speak to the Lord in prayer at the very beginning, and then I ask Our Lady to pray for me and help me throughout the day in the rosary. And usually by about then is when I'm ready to be on the airwaves. So that's it in a nutshell.
12: Oh, that's nothing beautiful. Flashy. So you did the rosary in the morning.
1: Yes. First thing. And you know why? I have a reason why. It's not very exciting. The reason why is that the longer I put it off in the day, I mean, I will always make sure I always say it every single day, but I don't want to give the dregs of my day to the Lord. I find that if I say my rosary at the very beginning of the day, before I'm actually on the air with you, that it not only helps me for the rest of the day, but it's also a really important way for me to prepare spiritually for the show.
12: Oh, okay. Okay, but do you, in your morning devotions before the rosary, you pray for your family, or what do you do?
1: Well, I don't have like a set list of things other than in the morning offering, I offer the day to the Lord. Lord, please help me. I want to live this day for you. Please help me do that. So I won't go into the specifics about how I pray that, but that is my prayer first thing in the morning. But my intention, whether it's actual, like in my mind, the words in my mind at the moment, or it's a virtual intention, which I always have every day, is I pray for all of you listeners. Whoever may be listening to the program on any given day, I'm praying for you. without knowing you, without knowing who you are. And I pray for my colleagues at Relevant Radio. And so it's, as I say, it's not flashy, but that's the way I do it. And that's, it seems to be a helpful way for me.
12: Well, thank you very much. And keep
1: You're
12: going.
1: Hey, we will. But by the way, I have to ask you, Betty, have you downloaded the new album yet?
12: I tried, but I couldn't do it. Tell me how to do it.
1: Oh, okay. You're going to love this. It's so easy. Text my name, Patrick, on your phone. Text Patrick to 914-914. And as soon as you press enter, almost exactly simultaneously, the link will be right there on your phone screen. And when you tap that, it's all right there. You can download the songs. There are 14 tracks. You could download them all, or you could just play them right off the website like that. But it, then you're in, and it's all free.
12: So it's Patrick 914-914.
1: Yeah, so you're texting the word Patrick to 914-914, right?
12: Oh, okay.
1: Yeah. You're going to love it. Oh, well, I hope you love it anyway. But if you do and you have a favorite song, be sure to drop me a line at patrick@relevantradio.com and let me know.
13: Keep going.
12: Thank you very much to you and to Cyrus. It's a great team.
1: Thank you.
12: You have a silver tongue. You're blessed by God. Beautiful voice.
1: Thank you. Appreciate that, Betty. Isn't she nice?
0: That is nice.
1: Yeah, we have the best listeners at Relevant Radio, bar none.
0: So it really is easy on your phone. Like when you go to message somebody,
1: yeah.
0: So instead of putting in your friend's phone number, you just type in 914-914.
1: Mm-hmm.
0: And then in the message area, just write the word Patrick. That's it.
1: Right.
0: It's very, very easy.
1: And very fast.
0: Very fast.
1: You won't have to wait. I mean, as soon as you do it, you'll have the link right there. Oh, by the way, that reminds me, we have a lot of listeners up Canada way and in other places as well. So do this if you have trouble with that. Some people say they from Canada, let's say they can't text to 914-914, but never fear. Just go to the show page, relevantradio.com/Patrick, and there's a big fat blue button that says join the Patrick Madrid text group. So if you click that, then you can just enter the information right there on the website, and presto, it's all set.
13: That's almost ingenious right there.
1: That's what I thought. So just do that. Either text Patrick to 914-914 to get the free album. Oh, and by the way, in case somebody says, you didn't tell me, I'm telling you right now, the music is AI generated. There's no shame in that. If you are the age of Cyrus's children, you're probably scoffing. That's okay. Listen to the music. You're going to love it. Lyrics and actually, preparing the prompts so that the songs will be structured in a certain way and all that. So Cyrus and I did all that stuff. But we're not singing and we're not playing
0: the
1: music. Yeah, that's all AI. But all the creative stuff, lyrics, etc., Cyrus and I did that. So text Patrick to 914-914 to get the album in its entirety. Or if you're in Canada or somewhere else, just go to relevantradio.com/Patrick. Click that blue button to join the text group. And then you put in your name and your number and off you go. And you're going to love it. And Cyrus, I am expecting to hear some of that music before we're done today, FYI. All right, we'll take a break. We have we have a miracle moment? I think so. Let's listen to that, and then Mary and I will be right back.
13: Keep going.
14: Changing lives in your neighborhood and across the nation. 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
1: Let's go now to Marcella in Redwood, California. 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
2: 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That's 877-291-0123. And you might be going on pilgrimage with Father Rocky.
1: Mary was saying today is the only day that this will work. 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

0: How can you not like this? All right. I would like to listen to this for a good long time, but we have business to take care of. 888-914-9149. Call that number. We'll get you on the air. We'll start now with Deb in Manan. Am I saying it right? Manana? That can't be right. Manana, Minnesota?
1: No.
0: The land of
1: it's
0: tomorrow?
1: It's like banana.
0: Uh-huh.
1: But with an M. Manana.
0: Manana. I like manana. Do you think they would ever change it?
1: No.
0: No way, huh?
1: It's pretty manana. Irish.
0: Manana. All right, manana.
1: Yep.
0: Manana, Minnesota.
1: That's it.
0: All right.
1: Well, what I wanted to say is I grew up in the late 60s and 70s. That was kind of like my teenage.
0: Mm-hmm.
1: And I hunted and fished and everything with my dad and my brother, and I was very much a tomboy. But I was never thought that I was a boy. Occasion that I would like to have been a boy because it would be much easier using the bathroom when you're out in the, you know, on the lake. I was a very strong girl. Nowadays, the minute you have a girl that would like to do, you know, that does boy things, maybe she has a boy haircut or wears boy clothes, she's a boy. You know, you need to change.
0: In the minds of some people, that's true.
1: Exactly. It's okay to be a tomboy. And if you look around, we really don't have tomboys anymore. So it's kind of crazy. And it's just okay. Everybody you're in to be who you are. I mean, God doesn't make mistakes. If you're a girl, you're a girl. It's okay if you wear boy clothes. It's okay if you have I still have a spike haircut. And I'm 63 years old.
0: Do you ever see Napoleon Dynamite?
1: Oh, yes.
0: Remember the grandma in the kitchen? Hey, Napoleon, we're getting low on steaks. Remember her?
1: Yep, I do.
0: She had a kind of a spike haircut, didn't she?
1: Yep, she did. It's just, it's okay to do that and to be that way. It makes me sad that the minute a girl acts a little masculine that, she's got to change. There's something not right with her. No, I played football with the boys and I beat them.
0: Yeah.
1: Who I was.
0: Did you ever have a moment where you flipped a switch and said, okay, now I'm more interested in, I don't know, dresses or whatever would be something more feminine and less tomboyish? Did you ever have that moment?
1: No. Never. I'm still to this day. I farm. I do hunting, fishing, and still very much I'm a farmer's daughter, so
0: yeah.
1: I just live that life, and I don't get into dresses, and I don't dress. In fact, my mom, she was always wishing that God had given her a real girl.
0: Well, I'm sure you're very happy in your identity as a woman, in the way that you live it out, right?
1: Very much. Very, very much. And it's just, God does not make mistakes. He puts you in the body that you're supposed to be in. So I just think that's really important, that it's okay to have a short haircut or something like that. So it's okay. Just be who you are.
0: Yeah. I can't disagree with that.
2: A woman.
0: Can't disagree with that, Deb. Could you just say we're getting low on steaks just once?
1: We're getting low on steaks.
0: All right.
3: You don't have to humor that, Cyrus. You don't have to do that.
0: Do you ever go ATVing, Deb? Because now I'm picturing lady in the movie.
1: Yeah. We have four-wheelers. We have land on the river. I mean, so that's our fun is we just go sit in the water. It's like we do very much kind of country redneck things.
0: You sound like a happy lady, and I am happy to hear that. Thanks for the call, Deb. Thanks for the affirmation. A quick timeout, and we'll be back to more of your phone calls. Those of you who are holding, thank you for standing by. I'll be coming to you right quick.
4: 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Keep going. Keep going.
5: 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That's 877-291-0123. Literally anything. Christy, Miami, your $20 got you into the hat. So did Teresa's $20 in Chandler, Arizona. Your gift will also put your name into that drawing. One entry per household.
0: Yeah, it's important to realize you can't put this off till tomorrow, because it's today and today only if you want to make your pledge in any amount that is, no matter how small, no matter how large. But that will enter you automatically into the sweepstakes. So two people are going to go on this sold-out pilgrimage for free. F-R-E-E spells free, and that's great. Mm-hmm. That could be you. But if you don't make a pledge today in any amount, you'll miss out. So don't miss out. Be like Samantha in Heightstown, New Jersey, who just rolled up with a $150 gift. Thank you, Samantha. Be like Teresa in Overland Park, Kansas, $25 gift just now. She's entered. Thank you, Anonymous, in Mooresville, North Carolina, for your $25 gift. You are now officially entered in the sweepstakes. Thank you, Scott, in Henderson, Nevada, for your $100 gift. You are also now entered. Patricia in Royal Oak, Michigan, thanks for your $40 gift. You're entered as well. And Jeffrey in Manchester, New Jersey, $40 just now. Thank you for that. And you, too, are duly registered for the sweepstakes to go on this sold-out pilgrimage to England, Ireland, and Scotland.
5: 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We still want to register 40 more people here in the last 3 minutes. Can we make that happen?
0: Yeah, I think so. And the way the phone calls are coming in right now, it's looking very, very encouraging. 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We've set a new record for the total number of gifts that have come in this hour. 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I think the record that I've heard was about a minute, but I don't think I could type that fast. But in under 2 minutes, you'll be done. 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
8: It's been difficult kind of navigating the judgment, but, you know, we are pretty convicted in our decision, and the Catholic community feels like home. So.
0: And welcome home, Lisa. Happy. I should have said that before.
8: Yeah,
0: welcome.
8: Thank you.
0: Home. When did you come into the church?
8: Oh, yeah. So I still have to do OCIA in September, but since December of last year, we moved back to Mankato, Minnesota from Texas, and we attended the local church here, and we just kind of fell in love, and it just felt like home. I tell my husband the Catholic faith feels like home. The Protestant church we were attending one in Texas kind of felt like a friend's home. But Catholic faith just feels like home, and we're really happy where we are. So
0: I'm glad. Well, keep on keeping on. Number one, please keep listening to Relevant Radio. I mean, whatever your daily dose is, good. Whatever your daily dose is, keep that going. Keep, you know, maybe up the dosage as needed. But another thing you can do is text the link to this program to your family and friends, especially those who are giving you a hard time. And you can say, this is a resource that we find very interesting. You might like it too. And you don't even have to say anything more about that, but chances are they'll start listening. And if they start listening, good things will happen. And it might make your life easier because they're going to be hearing things that'll help convince them. And they might lay off the criticism of you because they'll understand what you're doing more.
8: Mm-hmm. Yeah, we do. We listen to Father Rocky at 7, Father Rocky and Maggie. We do the rosary every night. So they know we do that. We're like, we got to go home and listen to Father Rocky. So, yeah.
0: Keep it up.
8: Thank you so much for you and what Relevant Radio does.
0: Thank you, Lisa. God bless you and your husband.
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0: Indeed, this is hour three of our pledge drive. It's good to have you here. Thank you for listening. And we'll be getting to phone calls again shortly. In the meantime, though, let's begin in prayer as we do each hour of each day of pledge drive. In the name of the Father, and of the Son, and of the Holy Spirit. Amen. Remember, O most gracious Virgin Mary, that never was it known that anyone who fled to thy protection, implored thy help, or sought thine intercession was left unaided. Inspired by this confidence, I fly unto thee, O Virgin of Virgins, my Mother. To thee do I come, before thee I stand, sinful and sorrowful. O Mother of the Word Incarnate, despise not my petitions, but in thy mercy hear and answer me. Amen. In the name of the Father, and of the Son, and of the Holy Spirit. Amen. All right. Well, continuing with phone calls, the number again, 888-914-9149. My thanks to those of you who have been holding. Appreciate your patience. And if you'd like to send me an email, send it to patrick@relevantradio.com. Quite a few have come in. Looks like about 25 have come in about the last hour or so. So we'll get to some of those as well. Let's start off with, George in Los Angeles. Good morning, George. Welcome.
14: Yeah. Hi, Patrick. Question for you. So a friend of mine, I'm not going to say which archdiocese, but sister-in-law is like going through some, I guess, psychological issues. They suspect possible demonic activity. I mean, aversion to holy things, things like that. Doctors apparently are not able to help her. They formally tried to request help from the local archdiocese for an exorcist, but from what he told me, not that he was there at the moment, but when the relative of his went with another relative to speak to a priest that they had made an appointment with. There was a moment when the priest was praying for her, and this is his words, not mine. The accompanying sister was like a guttural sound, like a weird, manly, guttural voice came out of her, and then that scared the priest. And then ever since then, they haven't had any more contact with the priest, and they're left wondering, confused, what happened? So what's going on? What do we do? So I'm just wondering, what is, like, what are the actual steps? Like, I feel like there's some information missing there, but I'm just wondering, what are supposed to be the real steps to get that process moving?
0: I will tell you. So the first thing, there, you could do one of two things, and I'll offer my thought on which I would do. The first thing is you could write a letter directly to the bishop or archbishop, depending upon the diocese, and acquaint him with the facts of the situation and request that he or somebody in his office put you in touch with the diocesan exorcist. Another way to go about it, and this is the way I would do it, would be go to a different priest, go to your parish, if you know the pastor well, and ask him to write a letter, you might say a cover letter, that would accompany your letter to the bishop requesting that you or the person, you know, who's having the trouble could be put in touch for an appointment with the diocesan exorcist. And if you do it that way, the priest, I think his cover letter is more likely to help move things forward so that the person who would need to meet with the exorcist can do so. That's the way I would do it. But you have both options.
14: Okay, so letter to the bishop and preferably a cover letter from a priest that you know. That's familiar.
0: Yeah, priest of the diocese. If it's your pastor, so much the better. And I would say let him send your letter along with his cover letter introducing you. This is George. He is a member of my parish. I know his family. He's for real, whatever the pastor might say. And then he would include your letter with his letter to the bishop in hopes that then you can make that arrangement.
14: Okay. Thank you.
0: Okay. You're welcome. I hope that's helpful. 888-914-9149. We'll go now to Gennaro Gilbert, Arizona. Good morning, Gennaro.
6: Good morning, and thank you for taking my call. I appreciate it.
0: You're welcome.
6: Well, we look for your advice, for your some recommendation.
0: Sure.
6: We have a son, 17 years old. He's in high school. And he ran away a couple of weeks ago, the 9th. We were able to locate him the following day on a home of one of his friends. But we had to call the police, and it was a little complicated situation. But anyway, okay. We were able to bring him home safe. But we dig on his social accounts, and we found that one of his close friends, she declared as a lesbian witch.
0: Okay.
6: And we believe that he's been influenced by her drastically, because he's another person from the last 2-3 months. He changed a lot.
0: Yeah.
6: He's not failing to school. He's not failing to any of his responsibilities, but he become really, really mad at pretty much everyone at home.
0: Okay.
6: And he said that as soon as he turned 18, he's going to leave home. And the issue with that is that he's turning 18 in a couple of months from now.
0: Yeah.
6: We already seek for help all over the places, you know, with the government, with the even we have a schedule, a Catholic therapist that we are going as a family, not just him, I mean the entire family, because we're not perfect, right, obviously, but he's a beloved kid. I mean, he has been raised on the Catholic Church.
0: Let me ask you a question. When did he get his first smartphone?
6: When he was 14 years old.
0: Mm-hmm. Now, I'm not here to condemn or point fingers, but I will say that is a big part of the problem, that as a youth, he was exposed to who knows what on the internet through the smartphone. So that has a real connection to what's going on now. Which is not to say that, you know, companions in school and other things didn't feed into it. But he's been learning things and learning how to rebel and go into these different areas easily as much through TikTok and the things he sees on his phone, as much as with the people that he's associating with. So that I offer this to you only because, even though now it's probably too late to do anything about it, if you could dial the clock back and never have given him a smartphone when he was 14, my guess is a lot of these problems wouldn't be happening the way they are. But they are, so we deal with reality as it is. The first thought I have is, given the circumstances, since he still is under your control, would be to get him into, and maybe in a family setting as well, into some serious counseling and therapy to start walking through some of these issues that deal with rebellion and some of the other things while you still have a legal influence over him. Because when he turns 18, he can just say, sorry, I'm not going to do that. But I think right now you still have a chance. Have you looked into that?
6: Yes, no, we have an appointment tomorrow with a Catholic therapist.
0: Oh, very good. Family. Very good. Well, it's a really good thing. I mean, obviously, we can hope and pray for miracles, but to have a third party in that context of therapy and counseling can be a really big thing in trying to help your son. Sounds like you probably have tried just about everything so far, right?
6: That is correct. And the only thing that we didn't is limited the touch with that people, because it will be a restriction order. We can put a restriction order for this couple of months, but the time is approved and all that, most likely he will be around the 18 years old mark.
0: Yeah.
6: And we believe if we do that, most likely he's going to rebel a little bit more and push back more than what he's doing right now.
0: Yeah. It's a sad situation. Well, pray very hard, as I'm sure you and your wife are doing right now. Pray, pray, pray. Be available to him as dad, not compromising, because obviously you want to do the right thing, but you love your son and you want to help him, whatever it may take. So just continue to do that. Ask for a miracle. Ask the Lord to grant you a miracle. Maybe start a novena, let's say, to the Holy Family. Start a novena to Saint Joseph, the foster father of Jesus. Start a novena to Our Lady, Undoer of Knots. I mean, there are a number of novenas that are for seemingly impossible situations, and they're powerful. I don't know if you've done that. You can get all those novenas on the free Relevant Radio app on your phone if you want.
6: Mm-hmm. Yeah, we do.
0: Okay, that's good. And do you have any younger kids, Gennaro?
6: No, we have two other daughters. They are older than him. They have their heart broken as well, because, as I say, we love him so much. He's our baby, right?
0: And
6: he's been protected for everyone in the family. So we are disappointed. We are angry. We are all of the above. But again, we are trying to be patient with him, because even simple things, when you ask simple things, he replied with, what do you want? And, you know, this attitude is...
0: Yeah, I know exactly what you mean. Part of it, now I realize that much of it may be the result of the evil influences that come through social media and other outlets, but part of it is just a natural kind of rebellion that teenage boys tend to go through. Sometimes it's more severe than others. So that's part of it. And often what happens is when the boy gets a little bit older and has had a few knocks, a few hard knocks, that tends to attenuate somewhat. So there's hope indeed. Stay the course, though, Gennaro, and we'll say some prayers for your son as well. Thank you. Quick message from Father Rocky, and then I'll be right back with Mary.
15: Hi, Father Rocky here, and I am so excited to tell you about this. 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
0: Yes, indeed. 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The amount

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2: That's the reason why I'm all away.
3: All away.
2: Better I don't care, homie, let them hate.
3: Let them hate.
2: I'm just trying to eat another plate.
3: Another one.
4: Getting hungry. 888-914-9149. Let's go next to Joe in Wisconsin. Hi, Joe.
5: Hey, Patrick. I was calling for a question and maybe some advice from you. Okay. I called a few years ago when I was discerning seminary.
4: Okay.
5: And you gave me some great advice, so I have another one for you.
4: Okay. I'm all ears.
5: I personally had some philosophical and theological formation before entering seminary. And
4: are you in the seminary now?
5: Years now in seminary, I...
4: Sorry, are you in the seminary now,
5: maybe a stepping intellectual emphasis. I don't know if it's from the PPF or something else, but I was just wondering if I start to notice maybe that the intellectual formation is, you know, one of the most important aspects or pillars with the rise of a lot of, you know, philosophies and ideologies that the priest will necessarily be subject to discerning and reasoning through, at what point should I maybe bring my concerns to the bishop, or how would I go about maybe raising some of those concerns?
4: Now, I want to make sure I understand. I'm not sure if you can hear me. Can you hear me okay?
5: Yeah, I can.
4: Okay. So my question, first of all, is are you in the seminary right now?
5: Yes, I am.
4: Okay, good. And what stage of formation are you in?
5: The discipleship stage. So
4: okay,
5: the philosophy side. Yeah.
4: Okay. So you, have you done a propedeutic year already?
5: I have.
4: Okay, good. So you're, and this is where I want to make sure I'm really clear on your question. Are you discerning that there may be some deficiency in the intellectual formation that you're getting?
5: Yeah, it might be a bias on my side, but I've just noticed maybe two things in the culture. There's a plethora of philosophies and just a general culture that is maybe antithetical to the Catholic faith and the theology, and the formation of priests from a philosophical standpoint seems to be of the utmost importance. And I think maybe there's a trend to maybe de-emphasize it for the sake of human or spiritual formation. And that's just what I'm noticing.
4: Okay. Okay. And I mean, it's helpful to me to kind of run this diagnostic with you so I can give you some good advice. It's my goal.
5: Sure.
4: Have you talked about this in the internal forum with your spiritual director?
5: It's come up maybe briefly, but the response generally tends to be the emphasis on like moving from the head to the heart.
4: Okay.
5: And that's maybe something that is a sign of what I'm talking about.
4: Okay, perhaps. And that, of course, is something between you and the spiritual director, but I would be attentive to that. So in the seminary that you're in, and we're, of course, we're not going to mention any names, it's not the human formation pillar. Apparently, it's not the spiritual formation pillar or the pastoral formation pillar, but the intellectual formation pillar. Would that be the source of your concern?
5: Yeah, okay. Solely the source.

0: Okay, good. So then, from an academic standpoint, I would propose the following. Now, I'm going to preface my remark by saying that not only did I myself, much later in life, I went back and picked up a few more degrees at a major seminary where I was sitting in the classroom with seminarians, the ages of my sons and younger. So I know from being in the classroom a bit about the seminary formation and the intellectual formation that goes into it. But I'm also on the board of trustees for one of the top seminaries in the country. And so I have to deliberate with the rest of the board on exactly the kind of question that you're asking. So one thing I can tell you is that if you're wondering about either the quality of the formation, then we're talking about the intellectual formation. The content would be another part of it. I would encourage you to have a meeting with your academic dean. So in this case, it would be the academic dean of the college, and sit down and say, here are the things that I'm thinking about or wondering about. Am I understanding this correctly? Am I missing something? Is there a method here that I'm just not picking up on? So that'd be my first question. Have you had a chance to sit down with the academic dean and talk it through?
1: I have not. And maybe one of the reasons is because the seminary is sort of starting out its academic program. So there's maybe a lot of shifting around at this
0: Okay.
1: time.
0: So it's a fairly young program then.
1: Fairly.
0: Okay. Well, I would nonetheless encourage you to have a conversation with the academic dean. That way he may say, okay, well, here's something that maybe the professors didn't adequately clarify. I remember, for example, when I was doing one of the degrees I did was a master's in theology, in dogmatic theology. And I remember questioning one of the professors who was spending some time on a theologian who made some contributions in a particular field, but he wasn't even Catholic. And I said, what's the point of studying this guy's contribution when he's a Protestant? I don't see the value in it. And he said, well, I can understand that, but here's a reason why you might consider looking at what he had to say, not because it's Catholic teaching, but so that you can more readily understand Catholic teaching distinct from that kind of way of looking at it. And I hadn't thought of it that way. So it was helpful for me. But that'd be the first thing I would suggest. Now, if this becomes intolerable and you're not finding peace, that's something, again, to talk with your spiritual director about, because it could be a sign that maybe this isn't your vocation. It could be a sign that maybe this is not the right place for your priestly formation, and perhaps your bishop might consent to send you to a different seminary. That's another possibility. So you'd have to take those first steps, and then if you feel as though this is just isn't panning out, then I would make an appointment to talk to the bishop or the vocation director, whoever it is that you interface with. You know what I mean?
1: Yeah, I do. Yeah, that's helpful. I think I'll definitely take those steps. If I may just ask maybe a
0: Yeah,
1: follow-up question just to
0: please
1: get your
0: do.
1: thoughts.
0: Go ahead.
1: I was just wondering maybe if, from my perspective, I was right in thinking that since somewhere around Vatican II, there was a de-emphasis on scholasticism or Thomism as a primary form of education for seminarians. Have you maybe noticed that as a possible trend?
0: Yeah, there was definitely a de-emphasis on scholastic philosophy and the scholastic approach to theology. I mean, there's more I could say on that. If you want to hang on, Joe, we can come back, talk a little bit more about that. Right now, though, I've got to do a quick pledge drive a bit. Very important today because we're in pledge drive. So if you want to talk more, Joe, just stand by. However, right now, I'm going to talk with my colleague, Mary Graham, about this third hour of the second day of pledge drive.
2: I tell you what, it's been a great day so far. We want to end with a bang. We would still like to see here in the last 30 minutes, 100 people put their name in the drawing to win an all-expense-paid pilgrimage with Father Rocky absolutely incredible places you're going to go to. You're going to be traveling to Ireland, Scotland, and England, seeing some very holy and special places like Knock. You're going to go to the Shrine of Knock in Ireland. You're going to go to Glendalough, which is which was founded by St. Kevin, and that is walking through the monastic grounds. You're also going to go to England. You're going to see Tyburn, where Catholic martyrs gave their lives for the faith. All those amazing places. And all it takes to get your name into this drawing is to give now at relevantradio.com. 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That's 877-291-0123. It'll be a trip for you and a guest. So give now. Today's the only day that you can win.
3: I want that.
0: Yes, indeed. And if you've never been, trust me, Ireland, England, Scotland have thoroughly Catholic histories. The Catholic history of England is incomparable. And you wouldn't really know that if you never had a chance to visit and see some of these holy sites. Tyburn, Mary, you mentioned that. That was an incredibly powerful place of grace and the heroism of the martyrs who were killed there, many of them who were Catholic priests who were martyred for the faith under the reign of Queen Elizabeth. One important story, and this you'll see when you go to the Tyburn Convent and you'll visit the museum where the martyrs at Tyburn were killed. There was, at the execution, I believe it was, of St. Edmund Campion, who was a convert to the faith. He went to Europe, he studied, became a priest, came back, and he was eventually caught, and he was martyred there by hanging, drawing, and quartering. Ooh. Well, a Protestant fellow who gathered, you know, with everybody else kind of crowding around, because this was entertainment, if you can believe it, he got splashed on him a drop of St. Edmund Campion's blood as he was being ripped apart. And he had an instantaneous conversion experience. Wow. On the spot. This is, wow. I believe it was St. Henry Walpole. Then he too left, pursued holy orders, became a Catholic priest, and he came back and ministered to God's people under the persecution. And he himself was martyred at the same exact place some years later after saving countless souls in the meantime. You're going to see places like that.
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11: We're getting low on steak.
0: That happened quickly.
12: Thank you, Neil.
0: My gosh. That was fun. I love that. Okay. We're back. 888-914-9149. Joe in Wisconsin, I see by the fact that you're still there that you'd like to discuss a little bit further some of the questions you had about your formation in the college level phase of formation at the seminary that you're in. So we talked a little bit about, you know, some of the things that I mentioned, like talking to the academic dean, et cetera. So let's dig a little deeper if we need to. What other things do you want to talk about in this regard?
1: Sure. Thank you. I think maybe it's just that at this point, it becomes more clear as I go through seminary that there is a gap between the emphasis on intellectual formation and the other three pillars. Mm-hmm. And with regards to my background, I have education with regards to Thomistic philosophy, kind of rigorous study, just being no, not to toot my own horn, but just well-read, and maybe noticing that that trend has been on a decline in general among some of the other seminarians or priests that I've come into contact with around the country, really. Mm-hmm. And it varies from state to state or, you know, parish to parish, I guess. But I just was wondering if, I know, I don't think that Thomism is the end-all be-all, but if there is truth to the core foundation from a philosophical standpoint in the Aristotelian Thomistic tradition, mm-hmm. Or if you have an opinion on that, I'd just love to hear it. And that's pretty much it. I'd love to shout out to Edmund Champion, and have a lot of respect. The pilgrimage sounds great, but thanks for your time, Patrick.
0: Yeah, you're most welcome. Okay, so Thomism is, in some ways, the end-all and be-all. Not that everybody necessarily holds that view, but the church has, for a very long time, extolled the Thomistic approach to philosophy and theology as the gold standard. Now, again, not everybody necessarily agrees with it, but I certainly do. So for my money, any seminary formation program that's going to be steeped in Thomism, the scholastic method. Now, keeping in mind there are different, you know, iterations of scholasticism. You have neo-scholasticism in the 20th century, and then kind of a renewal of neo-scholasticism with people like Dr. Edward Fazer and others in the early part of the 21st century. But as such, the Thomistic form of scholasticism is extremely beneficial intellectually, and I would argue spiritually. So any formation program in a seminary would do well to inculcate Thomism in its curriculum. So that leads me to suggest a possibility here. If you feel that your calling to the priesthood might take the form of a more rigorous intellectual formation that could indeed encompass things like teaching, for example, down the road, perhaps you're called to parochial life as a priest, perhaps not. Only God really knows. And between you and your spiritual director, you'll be able to, you know, suss out some of these intuitions about which way to go. But one thing I would suggest, and I'm sure that your bishop probably will be angry with me, so I'm sorry about that, but we want to do the Lord's work first and foremost. You might want to spend some time looking at the Dominicans. And the eastern province of the Dominicans, the Order of Preachers, is the St. Joseph province. And you probably are already very familiar with their House of Studies in Washington, D.C. And they have come and see weekends where you can plug in and go and be with them for 48 hours, maybe a bit more than that. That could be another thing to consider, because they will definitely give you a world-class Thomistic course of study for philosophy and theology if you're called to religious life. If you're not, then don't go there, because it'll be a waste of your time. But if you have an inkling that that might be where God is calling you, I would definitely check that out. Do we still have
1: some?
0: There we go. Okay.
1: Yeah, sorry. It's a little windy, so I'm muted.
0: Okay.
1: Yeah, I personally don't or have not ever felt that inkling.
0: Okay.
1: But I know that there's potentially two ways to kind of approach it from my side, or just anyone that's thinking about this in general.
0: Yeah. And you can also ask for more Thomistic coursework. I don't know if don't tell me, because we don't want to, you know, identify anything specifically, but I don't know if your bishop sends any of his seminarians to other seminaries, but there are some other seminaries who have a more pronounced Thomistic dimension to their philosophy program, and somewhat so to their theology program. The Dominicans are going to be by far and away the most steeped in that, for obvious reasons. But I mean, you could always request more of that, and that might be something to, you know, to consider.
1: Sure. I will definitely continue to consider this. Do you think maybe I should be concerned for my brothers if I, you know, not every seminarian is the same, but, you know, there's definitely something that, okay.
0: Yeah, well, I haven't voiced my opinion on that yet, but maybe I gave it away by my tone of voice. My sense, and just, you know, hear me out. My sense is that you don't really need to worry about them right now, because that's what their father, the bishop, will be doing. And he's in a position to oversee that. If I were you, I wouldn't worry so much about their plan of formation, but whether or not this is for you. Is this your vocation? If it is your vocation and you want to be a diocesan priest, then I would make do and supplement as needed, and bolt on additional things that will give you those vitamins that you want that you're not getting necessarily in the course of formation. You can always do that. You'll never go wrong doing that. If you're unsettled and unsure that maybe this may not be where God is calling you, either as a diocesan priest or perhaps not in that diocese, you're free to pursue, you know, to explore other possibilities. But that's where I would definitely talk to your academic dean, talk to your spiritual director, and if necessary, talk to your bishop. If you want to get an independent and, I would say, a dispassionate evaluation, then maybe go spend a weekend with the Dominicans. Even though you don't feel called to them, go spend a weekend and in conversation, lay out your concerns and see what they have to say. They may say, you know what, here's what we recommend that you do. And that could be another way that you can triangulate on this issue.
1: Sure. Yeah, that's really good advice.
0: Okay.
1: Well, thank you. I really appreciate it. Praying for all of you at Relevant Radio.
0: Thank you.
1: Praying for the pledge drive as well. So I appreciate the time.
0: Thank you. You got it. Well, that's what we're here to do. We're trying to help. 888-914-9149. More ahead, but in the meantime, we have a quick timeout for a miracle moment, and I'll be right back.
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13: Next up on the phones for us is Carol calling in from Redford, Michigan. Good afternoon, Carol. Welcome.
14: This show and Relevant Radio has brought me a long way in learning how to pray, going to reconciliation, doing my confession, learning so many prayers. And this show here has really, like, showed me how to, like, open up to the Lord.
13: Wow.
14: I ask when I go to get the Eucharist, I say, Lord, if you're there, give me the broken piece of the Eucharist so that I know you hear me and you know me. And more times than not, it shows up. I'm grateful. Everybody that's listening, use Relevant Radio as a tool, because it is absolutely spot on. 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
2: 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And do not underestimate the reach of Relevant Radio. We have got stations coast to coast, Maui to Maine, New York to LA. We've got them. But we've also got the app and the World Wide Web, which gets us around the world. And we've been seeing international gifts coming in at record pace this pledge drive. Janice, thank you so much in Sydney, Canada, $25 gift. We have Laura Lee in Deep River, Canada, a $25 gift. We have an anonymous donor in Leighton Buzzard, United Kingdom. And I know I'm going to butcher this town, Patrick. I don't know if you're looking at the foreign gifts, international donors or not. Yeah. An anonymous donor in Bodilla del Monte, Spain. How close did I come?
0: I'm trying to find that one.
2: Click the international Spain tab.
0: Oh, international. 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Let me do that.
2: Bodilla del Monte, Spain. $16.
15: Mary, you did.
2: Excellent. Oh, thank you, Patrick. I mean, thank you, Cyrus. I tried. I finally got one right on the first try.
0: You done good, Mary. You done real good.
2: 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That's 877-291-0123. 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
0: Yes, indeed. You can't win if you don't play, as I heard somebody once say. Here's a note that came in from David in New Jersey. He says, good morning. After listening to a segment on the show this morning and the various clips you played, please have Cyrus send me a case of duct tape. I just ran out. You and Cyrus work together like Ed McMahon and Johnny Carson. Keep going. Now, he says, I have to go make my quarterly donation to your pledge drive. Thank you for that, David. We sure appreciate that. Send that man some duct tape. Send him some duct tape.
15: You got it.
0: We got to conserve it.
15: In the mail.
0: Because we need it too. 877. Oh, go ahead, Mary.
16: Keep going.
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0: All right. There's a note from Allison. She's talking about that segment we did a little while ago about transgenderism. We talk about that from time to time. And a lady called in after that and said that she was a tomboy growing up but had no interest in becoming a boy. That's good. So Allison says, I've had short hair most of my life, and it has nothing to do with my gender. I do it because it's easy. I have always gotten a gazillion compliments on my hair, and people tell me I look very feminine with my haircut. Short hair on girls and women doesn't have to be butch. Remember Twiggy? I do remember Twiggy. Fair enough. To each his own. I'm not here to criticize anybody's haircut. You know, what's that about throwing stones in glass houses, that kind of thing? This is an email from Judy, and she says, Patrick, have you released one or two albums? Well, just one so far. We do have another album in the works right now, so that'll be a while yet, but not too much longer. In the meantime, though, this album is called Keep Going, and it has 14 tracks. We play them from time to time here on the show. Actually, basically all show music. It's AI created, so just know that going in. And you're going to say, wow, this is really impressive. I think the variety of music is impressive. Cyrus and I, we are the guys who did the lyrics and the prompts, writing the prompts so that the songs would turn out a certain way. So we're happy with that, and we're proud of it. But more than anything, I think it's a lot of fun. I think you'll enjoy the music, Judy. So all you need to do to get the free first album, Keep Going, is go go to your phone and text my name, Patrick, to 914-914. And presto, you'll have the link in your fingertips right there, at your fingertips, I should say. And then also for those who are listening in Canada and elsewhere, the album's free for you. Doesn't matter where you live. If you can't text Patrick to 914-914, do this. Go to the show page, relevantradio.com/Patrick, and you'll see that button that says join the Patrick Madrid text group. And there you just put in your name and your phone number, and it'll text it to you automatically. So you could be anywhere in the world, and you're going to receive that email with the link for the whole album. And what's that album called again, Cyrus?
15: Keep Going.
0: That's right. 888-914-9149. Continuing with the emails, Doug wrote in tongue-in-cheek, and he said, you better not dead race that woman you just played. She's just living her authentic self. And you're right about that, Doug. She is indeed, which means that we need to go back to this lady. Her name is Kristen Megan. We heard audio clip 10A. Now we're going to hear audio clip 10B. Let me set this up for you, because if you didn't hear this first video by her, you're going to hear the second one by her now. And Cyrus indeed is going to post all these so you can see her. Now, she was assigned white as at birth. So she was assigned her race at birth, and it's white. But, I mean, that's what they told her she had to be. But she herself will explain in her own way that she is actually a trans black woman. And I forget now, Cyrus, is she transitioning to Asian or what? I know she's transitioning, but I forget to what. Is she transitioning to Asian now?
16: Yeah, so she's trapped in a white body, but she
17: is black.
16: But she's black, yeah. And she's transitioning to Asian?
0: To Asian.
16: It gets okay. Very complicated.
0: Yeah, it's hard to keep up with. But she's going to explain it. This is the second part of her trans journey.
18: Some black people were white people first. And honestly, I think it began with identifying as non-binary. But why stop at gender? As we all know, there are infinite genders. Some people are both genders. Some people are neither gender. At first, I thought, okay, I don't have a gender. And then I realized, wait, what other binaries has society assigned to me? That's when I realized that at the deepest level, I am a black woman who is transitioning into an Asian woman. There is currently a transracial genocide happening in America, especially under this administration. It is so important to stand up for transracial rights. Some other people that have really inspired me to be more outspoken about this is Ariana Grande. I think by showing her own trans blackness, it really helped me accept my inner blackness. My identity does not require your comprehension, but it does require your respect. Transracial women have already been through so much. We endure race dysphoria and discrimination. So please approach this with compassion. And if you are transracial yourself, please remember you are loved, you are valid, and you do belong. And you are whatever race you know yourself to be inside. Adios and namaste.
0: Should we play the first one? It's short. Because people who didn't hear it will not get the full effect. I think let's go ahead and play it.
16: All right, here. So, and it's important to realize what's going on in the world is so absurd.
0: She's like the female version of Walking Tomahawk. Remember that guy?
16: That's exactly right. Yeah, and just like him, he's using the absurdity of what they're pushing.
0: He's trans-indigenous. Yeah, he was assigned white at birth, but he's actually indigenous. And, people, haters won't accept that. Well, we'll play him another time. So this is Kristen Megan. This is what, if you were listening to the program earlier, which you probably weren't, you would have heard this.
16: And I moved it after I played it.
0: Oh, well done, Cyrus.
16: Well, I didn't know we were going to play it twice.
0: Yeah, you never know what you're going to hear on this program.
16: No kidding. And I know I have it. Just here we go. I got it. Hey, you don't worry, Patrick. You don't worry about a thing.
0: I will not worry about a thing. Don't worry about it, Patrick. As Stevie Wonder would say.
16: All right. So here she is. Come on.
0: You can't catch
19: a
0: break, Cyrus.
19: My name is Chloe Cole, and I am what is known as a detransitioner.
0: No, nope.
16: Wrong one.
0: Well, come on, man.
16: Well, all right. I love it when you throw this stuff at me. Okay.
0: That's why I do it.
16: I know you do. All right. Here we go.
20: Because for me and my community, trans women are women.
0: Come on, man.
16: It's almost like I'm doing this on purpose.
0: What is with you today?
16: I don't know.
0: Oh, my gosh. All right. It's actually getting fun.
16: All right. I don't know what's happening. I lost.
0: You won.
16: I lost.
0: You, well,
16: it's 10A, look, right?
0: 10. Yes, 10A.
16: Okay, let's start over. Let's.
0: Megan, Kristen, Meg, Kristen, Megan.
16: Thank you.
18: Transracial Black women like myself have a more beautiful understanding of Blackness than cisracial Black women. And that's what I want to talk about today, especially because of all the propaganda nowadays telling Black women to hate themselves. Someone that chooses to present as a Black woman every single day, that's incredibly beautiful. One of the most common questions I've been asked is, are you planning on getting any medical procedures to help affirm your transracial identity, like melanin replacement therapy, things like that? And the answer is no. Trans Black women are Black women, regardless of what our bodies look like. I don't need to change my skin color or my hair or my makeup or any other physical characteristics to prove to you that I am Black. Saying that I need to pass as Black is actually trans race phobia. It is TERF rhetoric, trans racial exclusionary feminism. 1 second. Oh, and by the way, Free Palestine, my Starbucks identifies as Duncan. Inshallah. Shabbat shalom. All that good stuff. So I do want to educate everyone on what it means to be a Black woman trapped inside a white woman's body, trapped inside an Asian woman's body, which is what I personally am, which means I am both trans Asian and trans Black. Trans racial identities are valid. My pronouns, which are currently ni hao, are valid. All identities are valid. So if you are here to actually listen and learn, you can stay, but do not call me white. I do not identify with my race assigned at birth.
0: It's as simple as that.
16: It kind of reminds me of the dads that their teenage daughters are wearing clothes that are just a little too tight and skimpy, mm-hmm. too much skin. And so the dads start wearing the exact same clothes so they can show their daughter how ridiculous they look.
0: Ew.
16: And so
0: that's one technique.
16: That's what she's doing. She's really showing how absurd.
0: It's the reductio ad absurdum, where you take a ridiculous concept and you draw it out to its logical, absurd conclusion. And it works.
2: Tell you what, we are doing fantastic, down to only needing another 40 people in the next 6 minutes that say, I want to have a chance to win that trip with Father Rocky, that incredible pilgrimage. Just imagine you are on pilgrimage with Father Rocky, visiting England, Scotland, Ireland. It could be you. Incredible holy places and history. The history you're going to see is going to be incredible. It can be you if you give today, but today only. Unless maybe somebody wins and they want to take you as their plus one. You know, if a guy wins, he says, you know, I got no plus one. Let me see if Patrick wants to go with me, you know, or Cyrus. You know,
0: I think that even that would not qualify, because all of us employees of Relevant Radio, we are ineligible.
2: Yeah. I was hopeful I could be a guest. All right.
16: Debbie Downer over here.
2: 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That's 877-291-0123. 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I can guarantee a double on your gift. Oh, thank you for that call. There's another one, down to only needing another 35 people who want to win a trip, a beautiful, beautiful pilgrimage with Relevant Radio.
0: Yeah, what we're saying here is that today and today only is the window of opportunity for you. 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
0: Want to say some thank yous here in the time that we have. 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
2: 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That's 877-291-0123. We need 20 more people this hour. Will you be one of those 20 people who takes a chance at winning the trip of a lifetime? I promise, though, everybody's gift will be doubled here for the next 2 minutes.
0: That's right, 877-291-0123. 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
21: If you're away from the church, I want to invite you to come home, and I want to talk about how you can remain faithful. Chris is in Bayfield, Colorado.
22: Thanks. Hi, Drew. Hi, Patty. Hey. So I was teaching CCD in my parish and first community class, and had a disagreement with our parish priest in regard to a passage in the Bible, and so I just flat out quit. I took my books to my director of religious education. I mean, how pompous am I? Took it over and said, hey, I'm not a Catholic anymore. Here's your stuff. And then I started going to church with my daughter, who was going to a non-denominational church. The whole time, the Holy Spirit was making me defend the Catholic faith. People would say things like, but that's not true. And then I would tell them the truth of the Catholic faith. But stupidly, I continued for 20 years. And then one day, my girlfriend that I was working with said, if you're not Catholic anymore, why do you keep defending it? I mean, you know, you wouldn't defend anything else that you didn't believe in. And I thought, you know what? She's right. So I went back to the Catholic Church, and it was just such a feeling of belonging and restoration and love. And so I went to confession, and I told the priest, I said, I don't even know how to do this. Do you want to list the commandments, and I'll say yes or no, and we can take a guess at how many times? And he asked me why I was coming back, and I told him that I had been listening to Relevant Radio and that it was time for me to come back.
21: 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What a great testimony.
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13: And welcome to the Inner Life on day two of our Summer Pledge Drive, giving the hope of Jesus to the world. What could be better than that, huh? Well, let's begin this hour with a memorare. Please pray with me in the name of the Father, and of the Son, and of the Holy Spirit. Amen. Remember, O most gracious Virgin Mary, that never was it known that anyone who fled to thy protection, implored thy help, or sought thy intercession, was left unaided. Inspired by this confidence, I fly unto thee, O Virgin of Virgins, my Mother. To thee do I come, before thee I stand, sinful and sorrowful. O Mother of the Word Incarnate, despise not my petitions, but in thy mercy hear and answer me. Amen. In the name of the Father, and of the Son, and of the Holy Spirit. Amen. Well, the very first words recorded by Matthew that Jesus says in his public ministry are these: "Blessed are the poor in spirit, for theirs is the kingdom of heaven." Now, it occurs to me that if that's how Jesus kicks off his ministry of proclaiming the gospel, it's probably worth our while to hear these words and to live them out. So what does it mean to be poor in spirit? Is that something you can choose? That you can fashion in your own life? Well, today on the program, we're talking about poverty of spirit. And with us today as our spiritual director is Father Peter Arminio. Father Peter is a priest of Opus Dei and a widely sought speaker in his ministry of preaching retreats and days of recollection. Father, thanks so much for being back with us again. Welcome.
6: Oh, it's great to be back. It's an honor and a privilege.
13: Well,
6: let's see what the Holy Spirit...
13: That That's very good. That's very good. Well, wonderful that that you can join us today. I'm just struck with this. It really didn't occur to me. I'll be honest, Father. It didn't occur to me until just very recently, maybe just in the last couple of weeks, that, yeah, blessed are the poor in spirit. This is how Jesus kicks off the Sermon on the Mount. It's how he kicks off his, really, as far as Matthew is concerned anyway, how he kicks off his public ministry is by starting with blessed are the poor in spirit. So take us into that. What does it mean? What does it mean to be poor in spirit?
6: That's a good question. And what's kind of interesting is that that was more accepted in the primitive church. About 300 years, there's no religious orders where they would, take temporary vows, final vows. I mean, that's something of the Holy Spirit, obviously, and very much needed in the church. Sure. But in the primitive church, you just had bare bones, pope, bishops, priests. A lot of them were polished off in the persecutions. And everybody lived everyone lived poverty. I mean, that was expected, at least that much. I remember... one of my high school friends was talking to one of my family members, and not that a priest can't go to Padre Island or the Cayman Islands or, run around, go to Hawaii, those kinds of things. He said, well, I'm an Opus Dei, so we have our own spirituality, and it includes poverty as well. And he was a priest, but a friend of mine from out east. And he said, why can't my brother... why doesn't my brother go with you, And he said, well, no, he's living poverty. He said, aren't you supposed to live poverty too because you're a priest? No. That's his spirituality. So he lives more poverty than me. Huh. So, I mean, that's a little bit, the mindset, but poverty in spirit. And if we want to quote St. Luke, I mean, it's not the first thing he said. I mean, he quotes He also records the Sermon on the Mount, but not to the extension as Matthew, and does. Right. And I don't think that's his first communication of the good news. But it's virtually, you're right, virtually that's Jesus' opening salvo. And I would say that's an overture of the rest of the Beatitudes, and probably an overture of the whole Sermon on the Mount, blessed are the poor in spirit. But Luke will say, I mean, when you were reading that, Patrick, Luke, he quotes Jesus, if you don't renounce all that you have, you can't be my disciple.
13: Yeah,
6: and
13: right.
6: Today's gospel was sobering as well.
13: Yes.
6: And so what does that mean? I would say I always like to begin with a positive way of looking at these admonitions of Jesus. What is poverty? What's the goal? What's the vision of the whole gospel? Well, the whole vision is to be intimately united to Jesus Christ and to really have him live in us, and so that we reflect his light and his life to others, basically, in a nutshell. To do that, I think, I know that, we need to make a mission statement first. Right. I want to follow you. I want to follow you. And I want to do what it takes to follow you. And what does it take to follow him? Well, what it takes is a poverty in spirit. And my maybe simplistic explanation is that the human heart is not like a bucket. A bucket could fit an apple, a rock, as long as it's small enough to fit in there. You could put a multitude of things in a bucket. You could put some flowers in there, as long as it all fits in. The human heart is different, because a human heart is not a bucket, because it's spiritual. And only one ultimate good could fit there. And they change, they vary. Sometimes it's fame, sometimes it's health, sometimes it's money, a lot of times it's ambition in profession. Sometimes it's to glean every possible experience we can, and, you know, and neurotically, just using ideas of Pope Francis, you know, capitalize on every minute we have in order to to indulge ourselves, even in, you know, healthy outlets. But it's a self-centered. And even right. Aristotle, who never read Revelation or never heard Revelation, I presume, because the sapiential or the wisdom literature of the Old Testament was after Aristotle, he lists, I think, 8 passions or ultimate ends that individuals feel that will fill their heart. And I don't ask me all 8, but fame, possessions, pleasure, power, those are a number of status. These are a number of ultimate ends Aristotle lists. And he says they are deceptive ultimate ends because they don't fill the human heart. And he gets this as far as he goes, and Aquinas, gets it over the hump. He says it has to be a good that subsumes every kind of good, a universal good. That's the only good that could fill the human heart. That's Aristotle. And Aquinas says, well, that's Jesus Christ and his divinity, both his humanity and his divinity. It's the Blessed Trinity. It's God himself. Yeah. And so what Jesus is revealing is that to have that intimate union with him and to live in him and have him live in us, we need to put him first. Yeah. And that's a work of a lifetime. But I think I have to first see that. This is what I want. I want to put him first. And then many times I have to painfully go with the program and detach myself, not that I'm a Stoic or a Puritan, because that's also not God's sentiment. I mean, his first revelation virtually is everything he created is good. Mm-hmm. That he's saying it. Mm-hmm. But he says the human person is very good, because the human person can only be fulfilled by God himself. And so Jesus does not want competition. I mean, God... Either we put God first, or we'll coast, we'll tread water, we'll be lukewarm. We won't derive the whole benefit of being close to God. And John, in his first 2 verses, says, through him all things are made. And implied there is every possible good is contained in the heart of Jesus Christ. Wow. And that he's the life, and he's the life and the light of every human person. And then John says, most people don't accept it.
13: He says, that's right.
6: Most don't accept it, but it is eminently true. In the spiritual, and cut me off, Patrick, when you need to.
13: Well, I'll tell you what, Father, since you said that, we should take a little bit of a break here, but I want to pick up on that. I want to pick up on how just as you said, Jesus doesn't want any competition. We'll get into that and how that relates to poverty of spirit. A question for you, our listeners, is, what is poverty in spirit? How do you interpret that? What does it mean to you? Have you experienced poverty of spirit sometime in your life? Give us a call. 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
7: That's right. 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Can you?
13: No, I can't. I can't either. I mean, it's not a popular pilgrimage place, but I have been to England, at least, on Catholic pilgrimage. Fascinating place. Really, I would really strongly encourage people to go. And I've been to Scotland and to Ireland as well. Beautiful places in the world to visit. But to look at it through the lens of our Catholic faith actually opens up, I think, unique perspectives on what actually is going on, has gone on, and is going on today in the British Isles. It'll give you an opportunity to intersect with St. Patrick, of course. It'll give you the opportunity to intersect with great saints like St. Thomas More, St. Margaret Clitheroe, and there's a number of different saints that you're going to be, and of course, Our Lady in Knock. I mean, you're going to be seeing all these firsthand. Well, that's what's coming up on the pilgrimage, which Peter already mentioned. It's sold out. This is the only way. Today is the only day. 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

0: Noted. So, Father, take us back into that. Jesus doesn't want any competition. So how can we do something about that? How can we become more impoverished in spirit?
1: I would say step number one, because the bar is so high, you could approach it, because then the Lord would not have revealed it if it's impossible to approach it.
0: Sure.
1: But to actually meet that bar, I think it's impossible. Maybe we could virtually meet it. But what I think the step number one is a desire. I'm taking that from Augustine. It's interesting that you mention Augustine, because he had everything. I mean, he was rich. He just indulged himself in a lustful way most of his younger life until he was in his early 30s. He was definitely one of the smartest human beings that God had created. He was won prizes in literature. He had a tremendous domination before he became Christian of the Roman Catholic classics. So he was just absolutely brilliant. He was a right-hand man of the emperor in Milan for a while, a chief advisor. And his big lament, he even stole to get kicks out of stealing. He didn't need it because he had money. But he did it just to see how it felt, you know, the thrill of stealing. And his lament was, you know, how late have I loved you, and our hearts are restless until they rest in you. So we have someone of experience. And, I know I'm talking to someone from Wisconsin, and there's a lot of Wisconsin people there. But try to block out the fact that I was a Bears chaplain for many years, almost 20.
0: That's all right, Paul.
1: And but my saving grace, which I didn't talk too much about when I was a chaplain, I was deep down inside, I had a soft spot for Green Bay because of Vince Lombardi, and he happened to have lived in my hometown when he was a high school coach and maybe even a Giants coach. But anyway, so that's my redeeming fact that I'd say once in a while. But basically, I mean, I would be getting together these young men, and I'm not going to lie, they weren't sad. They're regular guys, you know, early 20s, and 25 million people watching them play. You count television. Even then, you know, average salary, I would say, there's people on the bench, second string linemen. I'd say a bit over $1 million a year. At least for a little while until, you know, their career ended, there was no such thing as wanting anything. And they would be, you know, surrounded all the time, you know, once they got out of the facility, and beautiful women who were after them, and all the fancy restaurants they wanted, and a couple of cars. And I remember having a special enlightenment, because I was talking to one of the players, who was a starting player, a nice kid, and I was just trying to get him on some kind of spiritual life. I was giving spiritual direction, very basic. And I said, listen, I got to go. I'll catch you next time I'm here. We'll continue this conversation. And I rushed to see a lady dying. Mm. And the lady was a very serious Catholic. And I visit her, and she's laughing and cracking jokes. She had a good sense of humor. And I said, are you really sick? They say you're seriously sick, but maybe you're faking it. No, I'm going to pass away in a couple of weeks, she said, you know, very unsanctimoniously. And I said, it's kind of hard to believe. She said, oh, Father, yes, and I'm looking forward to it. Huh. I said, no, we want to keep you around. It's no, I want to see our Lord. I want to be with our Lord. My husband's bummed out. My kids are bummed, but, you know, I'm looking forward to it. You know, I have the jitters because I've never died before. So, and she says, you're staring at a book I have. And I said, yeah, it just seems like an interesting spiritual book. I said, take it. I said, I'll give it back. No, I won't be around when you finish. I said, I'm not that slow of a reader. I said, no, you won't. And so I did her funeral in 2 weeks.
0: Wow.
1: So when I was coming home after anointing her and, you know, doing the rest of that, hearing confession, I said, something's kind of hitting my mind here. What's you know, something's making me restless. I'm driving home after I see her. I said, the lady's

0: significantly more happy than the player I was chatting with.
1: Yeah.
0: And the player had everything going for him. He's, listen, they sacrifice a lot to play. But nevertheless, he's playing a game. And, you know, the glory of playing an NFL game and, you know, the stands and the roaring applauses and all that, I don't know, it's kind of nice. That's, you know, virtually no one has that. And I was saying the lady's happy. Why? Because she had, and I know that, you know, she had given her whole, she was a married lady, but had given her whole self to God.
1: Wow.
0: And that was number one in her, you know, she went to daily mass. She just spent a lot of time praying. She was very close to her friends, very close to her family, and she was always cheerful. And so
1: quite a lot of wisdom in that that comparison, and I'm glad you picked up on that. I tell you what, Father, we've got a phone call that's come in. Let's take that phone call.
0: Let's go
1: to Wade, who's calling in from Tustin, California. Wade, hey, good morning. Welcome.
0: Hey, Wade.
2: Hi, good morning. Listen, it's one of my favorite topics. When I first heard this saying, I was like, poor in spirit, what does that mean? Like, lacking spirit or lacking faith? So I didn't quite understand, but then it was finally, I was finally told that, no, it's submitting yourself, it's surrendering your will to God's will, and to just let Him take control. Does that sound about right?
0: Yes, it does. In order to rely on the Lord and really lean on Him and have a relationship with Him, we can't have other false gods, even though that's not the explicit case. I have my false god is my job, or my false god is my sports, or my golf, or whatever it could be. But that's basically what it is in a minor, you know, not in a grievously sinful way, but these false gods we have, these false routes to happiness, kind of militate against a real close union with the Lord. The Lord sometimes helps us do that by taking things or permitting that things be taken away, and we're off balance and we have to make a choice. I got to really lean on Him more, and that's a very special grace. But keep going, Wade.
2: Okay.
0: I'm glad clarified.
1: Yeah.
2: Yeah, thank you so much.
0: Right.
2: I really appreciate
0: good
2: it.
0: Good talking. Yeah. Right. Take care.
1: Yeah,
0: buddy.
1: Thanks, Wade. Thanks. Right. Yeah, it is. I think Wade makes an excellent point that there's, in that poverty of spirit, it's aligning ourselves with God's will. And I think the point you were making before between this this young professional football player and then this older woman who's on death's door, right, that you're saying.
0: Yes.
1: That, I think, to me, Father, the way that that speaks to me is that the poverty of spirit is one maybe isn't, troubled by some of the earthly trappings, but at the same time, it's being able to say, you know, I'm in total dependence here. It's all about God, what He can do, how He loves me and how He shows that love for me. And
0: exactly.
1: That sometimes things like money, possessions, opulent lifestyle, that kind of stuff can lead us out down into a road where we're no longer kind of poor in spirit, but we're rich in spirit. We got more of the conversation
0: exactly.
1: with Father Peter Armenio
0: right.
1: coming up after this little break as we go in and check in with my friend Peter. Peter, how's it going?
3: It is going great. I had to wait for the intro music there because I want to, you know, we're doing Blood Drop. We're also delivering what we always deliver, which is excellent programming. We're never going to let our listeners down. 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Every single one of those adds up to you being entered for a chance to go on pilgrimage with Father Rocky to the one and only island, the Emerald Isle. And I don't know. I should give the phone number. To do that, you can go on the Relevant Radio app, the Relevant Radio website, relevantradio.com, and 877-291-0123 is the number to call. Now, of course, everyone calling in, the real reason we're doing this is to support Relevant Radio's mission of bringing Christ to the world through the media. media. That's Relevant Radio's mission for 25 years now. There are so many beautiful stories of lives being saved, people coming back to the faith, like we hear in the miracle moments this week. Just so many beautiful testimonials, just like the caller who called in and got more information and formation on the faith. You can't imagine the number of people whose lives are being changed. But we're Catholics, so we like to have fun. We like to thank you. And we're going to thank someone who donates today. And it's only today with a trip to Ireland, Patrick. It's going to be an amazing, amazing trip.
1: Yeah, well, I mean, you're talking to somebody named Patrick, right?
3: So yes, exactly.
1: I think that plays out really well.
3: My wife is Puerto Rican, and she wants to be Irish.
1: There you go. Well, they say on March 17th, everybody's Irish. But you know what? Dig into your Irish roots, whether they're actually literally there or not, and take this opportunity to, enter yourself into a possibility of going along on this sold-out pilgrimage with Father Rocky. It's happening this October. You will, if your name is drawn, you will win a free pilgrimage for two to Ireland, Scotland, and England, and take a unique look at the British Isles through the lens of your Catholic faith. Go places to pray. Of course, there'll be mass involved as well. I want to thank Anonymous in Tinley Park, Illinois, for a $5,000 gift.
3: Woo!
1: Wow. Thank you so much, Anonymous, and really grateful for that. Maria from Brownsville, Texas, with a $50 gift. Judith from Palos Park, Illinois, with a $50 gift as well. All of those are matched dollar for dollar during this hour as well. 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
1: 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So grateful you've joined us. My name is Deacon Patrick Conley. My thanks to Charles Beery, who's producing the show for us, and Tim Hine on the phones for us today. So grateful that you are with us as we're talking about poverty and spirit with our spiritual director, Father Peter Armenio, priest of Opus Dei, widely sought speaker in his ministry of preaching retreats and days of recollection. Father, just to pick up somewhere where we left off there, just before that bottom of the hour break, we're talking a little bit about, the trappings of wealth and the opulent lifestyle. Again, it's made writ large for us today in our Old Testament and Gospel lessons for at Mass today, even. But you see that it's very pervasive in our society, you know, and it doesn't, you don't have to be in the 1%. You don't have to be in the upper class to recognize that a lot of people are pursuant after wealth. A lot of people are pursuant after things like comfort. And I'm not saying that these things are inherently bad, but I think they can pull us away from that idea of poverty of spirit. So how do we recognize these trappings in our own life, and then what can we do about them?
0: Well, in many instances, especially when you are deceived into thinking that you don't need the Lord, He's an important hobby, as it were. I go to Mass on Sunday. I say my night prayers. It's something. I don't want to dissuade people from doing that. But it's a kind of a healthier culture, at least in this country. It's a culture that is more physically fit. You can tell I work with young people. And a very driven culture as well. And it's propaganda. It's not true, but we're evaluated by our talents, by our appearance, by how much we make, how successful we are. And when people have their act together, as they say, you know, they're doing pretty well academically or professionally, their health is good, they have comfortable lifestyles, you know, they fly around the country or even around the world, whatever, things fall into place. You don't need God right now. You do, but I'm just saying the sensation I don't need him right now. Right. I have a nice girlfriend, nice boyfriend, whatever it may be. I finally got into medical school, and I'm going to go be a doctor or law school, whatever it is. And I think experientially, they realize that they're not fulfilled. But I think it's many times it's a lack of faith. Faith is not, well, doesn't add up intellectually. I can't arrive at accepting that. It's a question of the will. And we could write books about the encounter between Jesus and the rich young man.
1: Yep.
0: And basically Jesus is saying that the moral law, albeit indispensable, because the moral law, I mean, Jesus revealing, and I'm just using an idea, I'm plagiarizing John Paul. I guess you're allowed to plagiarize saints.
1: That's okay.
0: Yes, I think that's okay. The God, exactly. Yeah. And his encyclical on morality, which he be Veritate Splendor, and he begins with that encounter with the rich young man going through the commandments. And at first I said, well, you know, listen, you have a lot of important things to say. I mean, you're this is 101. But he had a reason for that. He says that you live the moral law, I'm going to get to a point here, is so you could possess yourself, own yourself, so you could give yourself totally, so you could exercise that total gift of self, so you have enough liberation of the human heart to make another jump. He says there's another law of giving yourself completely to God, to others. And the rich young man, Jesus says to him, that's one thing is lacking.
1: Yeah.
0: If you want to be perfect, and he at least want to know what everlasting life is, and you know, whether it's personal experience or the experience of others, living all those commandments, including loving neighbor as self, which we read today or heard today, is not common. It's normal. Normal doesn't mean common, not common, but normal. So the Lord says he looked at him and loved him, especially in light of the motley crew he had, which we call his 12 apostles, at least before Pentecost. And so, you know, didn't seem like the Lord was on his best. He didn't put his best foot forward, but, you know, he knows best. And the rich young man couldn't cut it. And he went away not happy. He went away sad because he had many possessions, because his human heart was filled with a false god. And I think one way to take this a little bit seriously, I'm full of anecdotes today for some reason.
1: That's all right. Let's hear it.
0: I had, you know, in these big law firms, you're married to that law firm, and you have to really put in your hours, even on Sunday, 90 hours, not all the time, but, you know, it's not uncommon that you don't have to put in 80 hours because, you know, it's all about money. So this gentleman, a friend of mine, he was, he made it to senior partner.
1: Okay.
0: And I, you know, congratulations, you finally did it, all that hard work. And he started crying. And I said, hey, something happened at home? And he told me, he said, I mean, this is not everybody. This is this really did happen. It happened twice, but two different professions. He said, is this all there is? That's what he told me. And I said, well, you worked so hard at this. You know, I wasn't getting his gist. He says, I don't know. I don't know what to look forward to now. I, to be honest, I feel empty. And I, you know, now what do I do from here? I got what my dream has come true, and it's not working.
1: Yeah.
0: I said, and it kind of worked in his case. I said, this is an opportunity. It ain't being senior partner. Start connecting with Christ. You know, I mean, start taking some steps to really make him the center of your life.
1: No.
0: And he's, you know, he started to turn the corner that way. And he did it because he discovered what Aristotle taught millennia ago, that the human heart is just not made for that. You know, so.
1: I mean, that's the transformation. Yeah, that's the transformation that the real world, it's happening all the time. Jesus is at work in the human heart and just revealing to people the emptiness of some of the worldly pursuits when they're done for worldly ends. And that's exactly what we're talking about today as we talk about poverty and spirit. If you have a question about poverty and spirit, if you have another anecdote that you'd like to share, give us a call at 888-914-9149. Again, 888-914-9149. 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And I got to say, just a story of a transformed heart like that is stories that we love to hear here at Relevant Radio. 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
3: 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The theme this Pledge Drive is Give Hope. And I had not heard that miracle moment before from Patrick Madrid. My name is Peter Atkinson, but Patrick Madrid, that miracle moment is actually got me sort of emotional because you don't know what people's lives are like when they're listening to Relevant Radio. You don't know what pain they're going through, what loneliness they're going through. And the gift of Relevant Radio is that it's on. It's just a quick turn of the dial, and suddenly you're listening to beautiful, wholesome, formative, hope-filled content from Relevant Radio. And I was thinking about this earlier, Patrick. Someone paid for that to be on air. Someone paid my way in order to be sitting here listening to Relevant Radio today. And, you know, obviously this is, you know, it's not the perfect analogy, but Christ was on the cross and he died for our sins, paving our way to heaven. And we, in a very, very, very, very, very slight imitation of that, can make sacrifices in order to allow grace to reach people a little bit more easier through the radio waves. You're the deacon, so I'll wait for the imprimatur from someone else, but so I'm not sure if that's quite correct. 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You are paying for someone like that caller to hear Keep Going from Patrick Madrid, to hear Cyrus and Patrick talk about Keep Going. And then when they're diagnosed with cancer, to be able to hold on to Jesus through the relationship that they have with Relevant Radio, with our show hosts. And we have so many amazing ways to thank you. If you are able to support today, if you give online, we'll send you a talk from Father Rocky on Fulton Sheen, which is a beautiful talk, a great way to prepare for his beatification in September. But then also there's something very special today, Patrick, which is only available today. It's not the 100% match, which is happening this hour, but it's also we're going to send two people to a very special location. Where might that be, Deacon Patrick?
1: Yes. Well, how about St. Patrick's Cathedral in Dublin, to Glendalough, Ireland, to the Basilica Shrine of Our Lady of Knock in Ireland, to St. Patrick's Cathedral in Armagh, Ireland, to Edinburgh Castle in Scotland, to the Relic of St. Margaret Clitheroe in York, England. The list goes on and on and on. If these sound like places you would like to see, well, today is your chance. 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

0: here on The Inner Life, talking about poverty and spirit today with our spiritual director, Father Peter Arminio, thinking about ways that we can recognize the maybe the undue influence of wealth, of possessions, of really that comfort lifestyle, those pursuit after that, the undue influence on us that are preventing perhaps you and me from being truly poor in spirit. As Jesus says, blessed are the poor in spirit, for theirs is the kingdom of heaven. Father, one of the things I wanted to make sure and ask you about this, this is something that many Catholics do, at least to a certain degree, during the holy season of Lent. But I know that it's much more than just a Lenten thing. It's meant to be more pervasive in our lifestyle, which is, well, in a word, it's detachment, right? It's even just swearing off some of the good things of life for a higher purpose. And I think that higher purpose, isn't it directly related to poverty in spirit?
1: Absolutely. Many times, in order to have the spiritual life that the Lord wants us to have, to walk in His footsteps, we need to give up a number of lifestyles, a number of comforts, for a greater good, as you said, Patrick. I can even get down to, you know, common, very down to earth. Maybe someone's inspired, well, listen, if I'm going to be holy, I need the Eucharist. And what does that mean? And I want to go to daily Mass for two reasons. I'm, again, plagiarizing all these holy people. Sunday Mass is an obligation, but there's too many bells and whistles there. And where daily Mass is early, it's contemplative. There's other people, you know, with their spiritual game face. All this helps. And it's a little shorter, and the homily is a little bit more streamlined, on and on and on. And so, okay, well, the next step in discipleship is greater Eucharistic devotion, greater devotion to the Mass. And, okay, what do I have to give up? Well, I like to watch TV at night. I don't want to have a set time to go to bed. I just need to, and there's nothing wrong with unwinding. I mean, that's part of, you know, getting prepared the next day for Mass. But in many times, well, you know, the night gets the better of me. I'm watching shows, I'm flipping channels, or I'm on the phone. And, well, that's that. You got to give that up. And you have to give up maybe that luxury of just, you know, decompressing without any time frame. Do you want to go to Mass or not? Or sometimes it's as simple as that, well, I need to do exercise, which is part of the fifth commandment. We should take care of our body, but we don't want to make spirituality compatible with my exercise. We want to make exercise compatible with my spiritual life.
0: That's an important point.
1: So that's, I think that because it is a health-driven culture and a fitness-driven culture. That's the one thing. But maybe even more seriously, you know, losing a job, or I've just contracted a serious illness, and obviously that rattles our cage. And to quote this lady who was having financial difficulties and some health difficulties, says, I feel I have nothing left but our Lord. I go, now we're making progress. You know, when I can't hold on to something that I always held on to. I mean, it could even be, I wouldn't wish this on my worst enemy, but a nice, you know, a back that doesn't hurt. And now I'm having back problems.
0: Yeah.
1: Okay, let's do what we can to relieve that. But at the same time, it's an invitation to connect with our Lord. Even the loss of a loved one, there's a fork in the road when that happens. You know, I've seen that. One fork is, okay, I've got to be supernatural. I've got to really gravitate towards the reality of heaven. That's what the Catholic faith is all about, ultimately. And I got to go after what's much important. Things are transitory, on and on and on. Mm-hmm. Or the other fork in the road, which people take as well. Many rectify, but they take it. Why did God do that? You know, I'm going to fit his wisdom into my limited wisdom. And if God permitted that, I'm done. I'm not going to practice anymore. I'm angry. Or, you know, something a little bit more, something deep as well, a relationship. You know, you're going out with somebody and that doesn't work out. it's a heartbreak. All right. Well, where am I trying to find my satisfaction? I tell young people, it's hard to find the right husband or the right wife, but usually a lot of times it's the right husband who shares your spiritual and moral convictions. Not easy. And to get a commitment, not easy. I mean,
0: true.
1: And what I tell myself first, if I was in that situation, I said, listen, I know that's important. You want to raise a family, and that's really good, and you're open to life, on and on. And I'll keep my eyes peeled. I've been striking out a lot there, but, I'm a priest. I guess I'm not a matchmaker. I got to make sure I know that. But I say, well, don't define your happiness by anyone or anything. Define it by Jesus Christ. Now, you're going to have to make an act of faith. You have to trust what I'm saying is true. I mean, you believe it intellectually, but now you have to believe it with your heart. And once you do that, you're a free man, you're a free woman, you're a free man. St. Jose Maria, he was getting attacked, and he was falsely accused of heresy and all those kinds of things, and criticized. And, he's trying his best to do God's will. He consults with the bishop and all that. And he's proud of his faith. He's a man of honor. Also goes with the Spanish culture, any culture, but especially the Spanish culture, especially in those times. And he was in tears and, very, kind of upset that, I'm being judged, I'm being misevaluated. And he finally went to the tabernacle and he said, okay, Lord, if you don't want my honor, why should I want it? I don't want it either. And he said that was a very happy time for him when he was able to say that with, deep faith and deep conviction. That he felt that that was very much of a grace, that if you don't want it, I don't want it. What I want is you. I mean, the ideal is to be able to say to Thomas, in the words of Thomas Aquinas, when Jesus mystically spoke to him from a crucifix, I think it was in Naples, where the Lord says, Thomas, you have spoken well of me.
0: Right.
1: What can I give you?
0: Yeah.
1: And he said, yourself, Lord. So that's poverty of spirit. It doesn't mean, you're destitute. It means that you're detached. You're attached to our Lord. You can be very rich and be very poor in spirit. There are many people like that, especially contributors to Relevant Radio.
0: I mean, it's interesting, as long as you brought it up, Father, it's interesting that we do see that. We see that, and I think it's really driven home to all of us who are on the air here and all of our production teams, everybody who works in Lincolnshire at Relevant Radio headquarters, all of our colleagues, all of our associates. It's very evident that, yes, there's a lot of people who are very poor in spirit, because regardless of what their resources may be, they donate so generously during our pledge drives. And we see that. But it's not just Relevant Radio. We see that to parishes, to a number of apostolates, missions and that sort of thing. And, like you said, it's how we understand, how we view. We don't let wealth, we don't let material possessions really, kind of overtake the place of God in our lives. And we remain poor in spirit, so that throne needs to be sat upon by Jesus Christ and nothing else, right?
1: Yeah. Amen. And basically, that poverty of spirit is to have that liberty and that liberation to give ourself.
0: Yeah.
1: That even goes beyond possession, material possessions. It includes it, but myself. My whole self is for you.
0: Right. That's what love is all about. Father, we're winding down to the end of the program here, and so I need to ask you if you'd be willing to give us a quick blessing, please.
1: A very quick blessing. Okay. Through the intercession of the Blessed Mother and Saint Joseph, may their son shower blessings on all of you in the name of the Father and the Son and the Holy Spirit. Amen.
0: Amen.
1: You're blessed.
0: Thank you. Thank you, Father. Father Peter Arminio has been with us today, talking about poverty in spirit. May we all be poor in spirit. It's time now to go over to my colleague Peter Atkinson and check in with how things are in the old pledge drive ticker. How's it going, Peter?
2: Things are going swimmingly. We're coming near the close of this hour. Just 6 minutes left in this hour. And today's one of my favorite days during pledge drive because today is the day, the only day, and the only way that people can give and get a chance to go to Ireland with Father Rocky. So anyone who gives today of any amount, it can be $26, Anonymous of North Carolina, Bonita, who gave from Berkeley, she gave $600. So we're going to be able to send you the Holy Family Wall base relief, which is this beautiful depiction of the Holy Family. You can look at that on the website. Or like Anonymous in Marshfield, Wisconsin, $258. Thank you to everyone who has given. And every single one of those people, whether you give $11 or $11,000, you will be entered for a chance to win a 12-day pilgrimage, 12 days for two people with Father Rocky through Ireland, Scotland, and England. And this is the only day that you will have a chance to go. In fact, you can't even buy them anymore because the pilgrimage is completely sold out. So if you've been thinking, maybe I should go, maybe I'd like to go to Ireland, well, maybe this is your ticket to win it. Let's go. 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But, Deacon Patrick, there is something that we need to do, and we haven't done this hour. Do you remember?
0: Okay.
2: Do you remember what it is?
0: Well, it's just to remind people of the, the legal that we need to
2: say. Oh, no, we already did that. We didn't play the memorari at the start of the hour.
0: Yes, we did.
2: Oh, we did. Okay.
0: Yep.
2: I was worried about that. Never mind.
0: We are good to go. Well, yeah, let me just mention that again anyway. A donation of any amount guarantees your automatic entry into the sweepstakes. 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We are indeed entering a gift of any amount. But remember that this hour, that amount is doubled. So again, as Peter just said, if you want to give an $11 gift, that's, well, quick math here, $22 comes to Relevant Radio. 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This is the time to give, because a gift either of $11,000 or $11,000 will get you added into the sweepstakes drawing to win a pilgrimage for two to Ireland, Scotland, and England this October with Father Rocky. And again, some of the most beautiful places on earth. I'm very much attached to the British Isles, spent a time living over there myself, and love to see that. And, you know, during the time I wasn't Catholic when I was living there, but I went back later as a Catholic pilgrim. And it's amazing the way that you can then look upon the British Isles through the Catholic lens and through the lens of your faith. And you can see different parts of the British Isles come alive because of you're looking now through the lens of your Catholic faith. You're going there to pray. You're going there to honor our Lord and our Lady. You're going there to be in fellowship with other pilgrims along the way. Your spiritual life will grow. So why not take it this opportunity to get yourself entered into the sweepstakes by giving a gift of any amount at relevantradio.com through the Relevant Radio app, or by calling 877-291-0123. 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
6: The angel of the Lord declared unto Mary,
5: and she conceived of the Holy Spirit.
6: Hail Mary, full of grace, the Lord is with thee. Blessed art thou amongst women, and blessed is the fruit of thy womb, Jesus.
5: Holy Mary, Mother of God, pray for us sinners now and at the hour of our death. Amen.
6: Behold, the handmaid of the Lord.
5: Be it done unto me according to thy word.
6: Hail Mary, full of grace, the Lord is with thee. Blessed art thou amongst women, and blessed is the fruit of thy womb, Jesus.
5: Holy Mary, Mother of God, pray for us sinners, now and at the hour of our death. Amen.
6: And the Word was made flesh
5: and dwelt among us.
6: Hail Mary, full of grace, the Lord is with thee. Blessed art thou amongst women, and blessed is the fruit of thy womb, Jesus.
5: Holy Mary, Mother of God, pray for us sinners now and at the hour of our death. Amen.
6: Pray for us, O Holy Mother of God, that we may be made worthy of the promises of Christ.
5: And let us pray. Pour forth, we beseech you, O Lord, your grace into our hearts, that we to whom the incarnation of Christ your Son was made known by the message of an angel, may by his passion and cross be brought to the glory of his resurrection through the same Christ our Lord. Amen.
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7: In the name of the Father, and of the Son, and of the Holy Spirit.
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7: Brothers and sisters, good morning. My name is Father David Mowry, and as we celebrate this Mass during ordinary time, I'll be offering the Mass for all of our relatives and friends, not only our family relatives, but everyone in our Relevant Radio family. We are grateful that our supporters allow us to broadcast today's Mass on Relevant Radio all over the world to those who are unable to attend in person. And so, brothers and sisters, let us acknowledge our sins and so prepare ourselves to celebrate the sacred mysteries. Lord Jesus, you came to gather the nations into the peace of God's kingdom. Lord, have mercy.
8: Lord, have mercy.
7: Lord Jesus, you come in word and sacrament to strengthen us in holiness. Christ, have mercy.
8: Christ, have mercy.
7: Lord Jesus, you will come in glory with salvation for your people. Lord, have mercy.
8: Lord, have mercy.
7: May Almighty God have mercy on us, forgive us our sins, and bring us to everlasting life.
8: Amen.
7: Let us pray. O God, who by the grace of the Holy Spirit have filled the hearts of your faithful with gifts of charity, grant health of mind and body to your servants, for whom we beseech your mercy, that they may love you with all their strength, and with all their love do what is pleasing to you. Through our Lord Jesus Christ, your Son, who lives and reigns with you in the unity of the Holy Spirit, God forever and ever.
8: Amen.

0: A reading from the book of Ezekiel. The word of the Lord came to me, son of man. Say to the prince of Tyre, thus says the Lord God. Because you are haughty of heart, you say, a god am I. I occupy a godly throne in the heart of the sea. And yet you are a man and not a god. However, you may think yourself like a god, oh yes, you are wiser than Daniel. There is no secret that is beyond you. By your wisdom and your intelligence, you have made riches for yourself. You have put gold and silver into your treasuries. By your great wisdom applied to your trading, you have heaped up your riches. Your heart has grown haughty from your riches. Therefore, thus says the Lord God, because you have thought yourself to have the mind of a god, therefore I will bring against you foreigners, the most barbarous of nations. They shall draw their swords against your beauteous wisdom. They shall run them through your splendid apparel. They shall thrust you down to the pit, there to die, a bloodied corpse at the heart of the sea. Will you then say, I am a god, when you face your murderers? No, you are a man, not a god. Hand it over to those who will slay you. You shall die the death of the uncircumcised at the hand of foreigners. For I have spoken, says the Lord God. The word of the Lord.
1: Thanks be to God.
0: It is I who deal death and give life.
1: It is I who deal death and give life.
0: I would have said, I will make an end of them and blot out their name from men's memories, had I not feared the insolence of their enemies, feared that these foes would mistakenly boast.
1: It is I who deal death and give life.
0: Our own hand won the victory. The Lord had nothing to do with it. For they are a people devoid of reason, having no understanding.
1: It is I who deal death and give life.
0: How could one man rout 1,000, or two men put 10,000 to flight, unless it was because the rock sold them and the Lord delivered them up?
1: It is I who deal death and give life.
0: Close at hand is the day of their disaster, and their doom is rushing upon them. Surely the Lord shall do justice for his people. On his servants he shall have pity.
1: It is I who deal death and give life.

0: The Lord be with you.
1: And with your spirit.
0: A reading from the Holy Gospel according to Matthew.
1: Glory to you, Lord.
0: Jesus said to his disciples, "Amen, I say to you, it will be hard for one who is rich to enter the kingdom of heaven. Again, I say to you, it is easier for a camel to pass through the eye of a needle than for one who is rich to enter the kingdom of God." When the disciples heard this, they were greatly astonished and said, "Who then can be saved?" Jesus looked at them and said, "For men, this is impossible, but for God, all things are possible." Then Peter said to him in reply, "We have given up everything and followed you. What will there be for us?" Jesus said to them, "Amen, I say to you, that you who have followed me in the new age, when the Son of Man is seated on his throne of glory, will yourselves sit on 12 thrones, judging the 12 tribes of Israel. And everyone who has given up houses or brothers or sisters or father or mother or children or lands for the sake of my name will receive 100 times more and will inherit eternal life. But many who are first will be last, and the last will be first." The Gospel of the Lord.
1: Praise to you, Lord Jesus Christ.
0: Brothers and sisters, Jesus is the master teacher. And as a master teacher, he knows when his students aren't getting it. He opens our gospel reading, "It will be hard for one who is rich to enter the kingdom of heaven." And the disciples' faces must have been blank and ignorant, because he says, "Again, I say to you." And as the master teacher knows that the abstract information may not have penetrated the well sun-beaten worn heads of the fishermen of Galilee, and so he uses a captivating image to draw us into his point. "It'll be easier for a camel to pass through the eye of a needle than for one who is rich to enter the kingdom of God." Now, as a master teacher, he is certainly using a vivid image. And we, as his students, have been debating what exactly Jesus means when he says this. There are some who would try to explain this away through historical circumstances, talking about particular gates and literal camels. But Jesus, as a master teacher, is a master of language. He knows how to speak hyperbolically, to use this extreme metaphor to grab our attention. And however we are to understand Jesus's language, certainly we are not to interpret it so it means the opposite of what he says. We cannot explain away the difficulty possessions will present to us as his disciples. It will be hard for those attached to material things to enter the kingdom of God. Now, the students in the classroom with Jesus are asking questions on our behalf, especially eager beaver Peter, who is sitting in the front row with his hand raised all the way up. "Well, who then will be saved?" Because physical possessions were a sign of God's blessing in those days. But it is not possessions that save. It is not our material goods that we store up for ourselves, that we lay aside, that we invest, that we scrimp and save in order to plan for some future. Those things in the end will not save us. It will be impossible for those possessions, that wealth, to set us free from cares and worries, from sin and death. For God alone is such salvation possible. And so the impossible needle that we are drawn through is widened, impossibly wide, by God's passage through the tomb itself. Or it would be impossible to think that the Lord of life, the creator of everything that exists, should submit to that tiny space of death and pass through. And yet, the infinite riches of God passes through the eye of the needle of death and comes out the other side untarnished, unsullied. For all things are possible with God. We are called to imitate how God treats his own richness, to hold it lightly, being ready to set it aside for the sake of salvation, the sake of love and service to others. And then, no matter what we possess, we will find that we have laid hold of the only thing that can save us, the very treasures of God's kingdom. Brothers and sisters, let us now express our confidence in God alone as we present to him all of our prayers and petitions. For our Holy Father, Pope Leo XIV, and all bishops and priests who dedicate their lives to Christ and his church, that God may watch over and protect them, we pray to the Lord.
1: Lord, hear our prayer.
0: For an end to all war, violence, and disease, and for peace and healing throughout our nation and our world. We pray to the Lord.
1: Lord, hear our prayer.
0: For all those family members and friends who are away from the faith, that their hearts may be moved to return to the church and her sacraments. We pray to the Lord.
1: Lord, hear our prayer.
0: For all the faithful departed, that they may rest in the peace of Christ. We pray to the Lord.
1: Lord, hear our prayer.
0: For blessings on Bishop Bruce Lewandowski, who celebrates his Episcopal anniversary today, in thanksgiving for his service to the Diocese of Providence and to the Church, and for whom this Mass is being offered. We pray to the Lord.
1: Lord, hear our prayer.
0: For our St. Joseph, St. Gabriel, St. Nicholas, and Guardian Angel Society members, and for all the intentions received from our listeners and supporters, that Our Lady of Guadalupe will intercede for them. We pray to the Lord.
1: Lord, hear our prayer.
0: Almighty and ever-living God, hear the prayers of your people who cry out to you in their need. Hear and answer these prayers according to your gracious will. Through Christ our Lord.
1: Amen.

0: Blessed are you, Lord God of all creation, for through your goodness we have received the bread we offer you. Fruit of the earth and work of human hands, it will become for us the bread of life.
1: Blessed be God forever.

0: Blessed are you, Lord, God of all creation, for through your goodness we have received the wine we offer you, fruit of the vine and work of human hands. It will become our spiritual drink.
1: Blessed be God forever.
0: Pray, brothers and sisters, that my sacrifice and yours may be acceptable to God, the Almighty Father.
1: May the Lord accept the sacrifice at your hands, for the praise and glory of his name, for our good and of all his holy church.
0: Have mercy, O Lord, on your servants, for whom we offer your majesty this sacrifice of praise, that through these holy gifts they may obtain the grace of heavenly blessing and the glory of eternal happiness. Through Christ our Lord.
1: Amen.
0: The Lord be with you.
1: And with your spirit.
0: Lift up your hearts.
1: We lift them up to the Lord.
0: Let us give thanks to the Lord our God.
1: It is right and just.
0: It is truly right and just, our duty and our salvation, always and everywhere to give you thanks, Lord, Holy Father, creator of the world and source of all life. For you never forsake the works of your wisdom, but by your providence are even now at work in our midst. With mighty hand and outstretched arm, you led your people Israel through the desert. Now, as your church makes her pilgrim journey in the world, you always accompany her by the pilgrim journey in the world. You always accompany her by the power of the Holy Spirit and lead her along the paths of time to the eternal joy.

You are indeed holy and to be glorified, O God, who love the human race and who always walk with us on the journey of life. Blessed indeed is your Son, present in our midst when we are gathered by his love, and when, as once for the disciples, so now for us, he opens the scriptures and breaks the bread. Therefore, Father most merciful, we ask that you send forth your Holy Spirit to sanctify these gifts of bread and wine, that they may become for us the body and blood of our Lord Jesus Christ. On the day before he was to suffer, on the night of the Last Supper, he took bread and said the blessing, broke the bread, and gave it to his disciples, saying, "Take this, all of you, and eat of it, for this is my body, which will be given up for you."

In a similar way, when supper was ended, he took the chalice, gave you thanks, and gave the chalice to his disciples, saying, "Take this, all of you, and drink from it, for this is the chalice of my blood, the blood of the new and eternal covenant, which will be poured out for you and for many for the forgiveness of sins. Do this in memory of me."

Therefore, Holy Father, as we celebrate the memorial of Christ, your Son, our Savior, whom you led through his passion and death on the cross to the glory of the resurrection, and whom you have seated at your right hand, we proclaim the work of your love until he comes again, and we offer you the bread of life and the chalice of blessing. Look with favor on the oblation of your church, in which we show forth the paschal sacrifice of Christ that has been handed on to us, and grant that by the power of the Spirit of your love, we may be counted now and until the day of eternity among the members of your Son, in whose body and blood we have communion. And so, having called us to your table, Lord, confirm us in unity, so that together with Leo, our Pope, and Blaise, our Bishop, with all bishops, priests, and deacons, and your entire people, as we walk your ways with faith and hope, we may strive to bring joy and trust into the world. Remember our brothers and sisters who have fallen asleep in the peace of your Christ, and all the dead, whose faith you alone have known. Admit them to rejoice in the light of your face, and in the resurrection give them the fullness of life. Grant also to us, when our earthly pilgrimage is done, that we may come to an eternal dwelling place and live with you forever. There, in communion with the Blessed Virgin Mary, Mother of God, with Blessed Joseph, her spouse, with the apostles and martyrs, and with all the saints, we shall praise and exalt you through Jesus Christ, your Son. Amen.

0: At the Savior's command and formed by divine teaching, we dare to say,
1: Our Father, who art in heaven, hallowed be thy name. Thy kingdom come, thy will be done, on earth as it is in heaven. Give us this day our daily bread, and forgive us our trespasses, as we forgive those who trespass against us. And lead us not into temptation, but deliver us from evil.
0: Deliver us, Lord, we pray, from every evil. Graciously grant peace in our days, that by the help of your mercy we may be always free from sin and safe from all distress, as we await the blessed hope and the coming of our Savior, Jesus Christ.
1: For the kingdom, the power, and the glory are yours, now and forever.
0: Lord Jesus Christ, who said to your apostles, Peace I leave you, my peace I give you, look not on our sins, but on the faith of your church, and graciously grant her peace and unity in accordance with your will, who live and reign forever and ever.
1: Amen.
0: The peace of the Lord be with you always.
1: And with your spirit.

0: Behold, the Lamb of God. 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
1: Lord, I am not worthy that you should enter under my roof, but only say the word, and my soul shall be healed.

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I wish, my Lord, to receive you with the purity, humility, and devotion with which your most holy mother received you, with the spirit and fervor of the saints.

0: Whoever does the will of my heavenly Father is my brother and sister and mother, says the Lord. Let us pray. We ask you, Lord, as we receive the divine mysteries, grant your servants, to whom you have given a love for us, pardon for sins, consolation in this life, and unfailing guidance, that all of us, united in your service, may rejoice together before your face. Through Christ our Lord.
1: Amen.
0: The Lord be with you.
1: And with your spirit.
0: May Almighty God bless you, the Father, and the Son, and the Holy Spirit.
1: Amen.
0: Go forth. The Mass is ended.
1: Thanks be to God.
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5: 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Your intentions will be prayed for at the St. Joseph's Oratory in Montreal and the National Shrine of St. Joseph in Wisconsin. But you could also win a pilgrimage. We're going to talk more about that in a second when we come back to our break. But it's a very exciting day. You know, and you probably are aware of this, but this incredible operation of Relevant Radio, one of the largest ministry outreaches and media outreaches in the country, spreading Christ through the media, is really funded by a very small percentage of our listeners who are also donors. And so if Relevant Radio, if it's been a blessing to you and to your life and your faith, and if you want this mission to continue to spread to others, for them to encounter what you've encountered, we're just inviting you this week, that's all it is, to become part of that special group who is actively sharing their own faith through the work of Relevant Radio, to be part of this. That's really all a pledge drive is, just an invitation to be part of this mission. So today, during Pledge Drive Week, we have this fun thing where we wanted to do where Gavin and I were talking and we realized, you know, we have all these great guests on the show and who are so fascinating and doing these different things in the world, but so many of the people who are part of the Relevant Radio family themselves have these fascinating backgrounds, these fascinating stories, and are now doing really cool things through this work and this ministry with Relevant Radio. And so we're honored to have on the show today Doug Hinderer, who's a licensed marriage and family therapist, and he's the host of Marriage Unhindered here on Relevant Radio every day. So Doug brought his decades of marriage and family experience to bring, you know, really practical faith-centered guidance on the show that helps couples strengthen their relationships and especially to navigate the challenges of married life, right? Like marriage is good and it's meaningful, but it is not easy, right? And so we need help. And Doug offers that kind of practical help. So Doug, we're so honored, grateful to have you on the show today.
6: It's a great pleasure, Tim. How are you?
5: I'm so good. Now I have to tell you, I have to admit, I only made the connection that the name of your show is itself sort of a pun like 2 weeks ago. I'm not kidding you. Yeah. Where I realized Unhindered, I just made that connection. I'd love to hear it.
6: Yeah. I did not come up with the name. That was the marketing geniuses here at Relevant Radio. So
5: the branding experts. That's good. Right. I'd love to start with, you know, just how did you get from, you know, practicing as a licensed family therapist to hosting a daily radio show?
6: Yeah, my journey is rather unique. I mean, I got my bachelor's degree in psychology a long, for almost five decades ago. And you can't make a lot of money as a psychologist. So I went to work in human resources And I did that for 36 years. I was in the corporate world and got to the point there where I could leave and pursue my real passion, which was helping heal marriages. And so literally 10 years ago, I walked away from the corporate world and went back, got a master's degree in marriage and family therapy, and then started working as a therapist. And when COVID hit, we couldn't see people in person, so I started doing teletherapy. And I kept doing teletherapy, and I was really enjoying it, working with 20, 25 couples a week, and life was good, just the way I kind of planned it. And then one day I got a call from Father Rocky, who I've known for probably 25 years or more, and he said, Doug, I think we need, Relevant Radio needs to do more to help marriages. And we get so many calls on the rosary and the Divine Mercy Chaplet to help heal marriages. He said, I think we need to do more. I said, yeah, I agree. I think you do. He said, good, I'm putting you on the radio. And I said, no, you're not. I don't know anything about the radio business. I don't want to know anything about the radio business. And I'm really happy doing what I'm doing. He said, great. We're going to start you on Saturdays to give you some experience, and then we'll move you to weekdays. And so that's how I got here, kind of kicking and fussing the whole way. But I really enjoy what I'm doing. This is phenomenal.
5: That's fascinating. What an interesting journey. Yeah. I'd love that, you know, I'd love to hear, like, what moving from kind of that one-on-one, you know, clinical work. And I guess I don't know, to be honest with you, I'm not sure if you still, you know, do some of that. Yeah. But moving from that to speaking to thousands every day,
6: yeah,
5: about marriage and family, and then receiving callers, you know, with questions.
6: Yeah. Like,
5: has that impacted your perspective on marriage and, yeah, the struggles out there at all?
6: A lot, yeah. And I think, you know, I was working with 20, 25 couples a week and wasn't sleeping all that well because I'd wake up in the middle of the night thinking about a couple, what do they need? How can I help them? That session didn't go well. How did I screw it up as a therapist? All that kind of stuff. So I'd lose a lot of sleep at night. I don't lose as much sleep now. But, you know, and as you know, the interesting thing about radio is you got no idea who's listening. I mean, it could be like just my wife, you know, she could be the only person, or it could be 10,000 people. You don't know. And so it's a very different perspective. But the emails that we get, the phone calls, there's a lot of people who feel that they're picking up some practical advice that's actually making a positive difference in their marriage. And so I'm sleeping better and I'm having a lot of fun. And, you know, I'm not. I felt a lot of responsibility when I seen individual couples to actually help fix that marriage. Now I'm just kind of broadcasting the how to do it, and couples are kind of on their own to do it. So I'm not feeling quite the burden of responsibility as the show host that I felt when I was a full-time therapist.
5: Yeah, good point. Good point. Putting the kind of the wisdom out there. And now you have been married as well, right? Your wife is, yeah, Shirley. Did I get that right?
6: Yep, that's it. Shirley, you did,
5: and
6: right?
5: You have, that's right. And you have 9 children?
6: We do, yeah. 12 grandchildren, so, now, yeah.
5: Praise God. Praise, yeah, God. So you've lived this. This isn't just, yeah, you know, here's a textbook and what you need to know. You know, how does that inform your, yeah, approach as you talked over the years? Like, how's that changed,
6: yeah,
5: things?
6: So yeah, very interesting. People have asked me, like, so I mean, I spent 36 years married and not a therapist, and then like 10 years now married as a therapist. And people say, well, listen, I mean, has your marriage improved since you've been doing all this stuff? I'm like, absolutely. Because we actually, like, do the stuff that I talk about. And you'd have to ask my wife her perspective. But my perspective is, yeah, things have improved. I mean, we were in, I think, good shape before, but I think we're really kind of rocking it now. And we've just entered into the empty nest phase, nester phase. And that's a whole different reality that we're kind of getting adjusted to. But, yeah, so we actually use the stuff I talk about. And so I can tell you firsthand experience, it actually does work.
5: What's been some of the most helpful devices for you and Shirley in your own? Not that you don't have to share too much, but, you know, you use, you know, the Gottman method, which I want to talk about in a second, emotionally focused therapy, forgiveness. You have all these different kind of clinical perspectives. What have been some of the things that you've found yourself where you're like, this is one that we just tell everybody, like, this really works and helps?
6: Yeah. So I think my wife would probably have the same answer, is I talk about the formula. When you got conflict, which is I feel, and you label your emotion, you talk about what your spouse did that made you feel that way, and I'd like to ask you to please, what is you'd like your spouse to do different? We use that a lot, and that's made a huge difference, because then, I mean, if I'm doing something stupid, which is fairly common, my wife can point that out to me without me feeling criticized and judged. And since I want to actually get it right, we've kind of have this agreement that when I hear her say, I feel, I'm like, okay, I got to pay attention now because I'm about to learn how I can be a better husband. Mm. And when I start a sentence with I feel, she stops and pays attention too, because now she can learn how she could be a better way. Of all the stuff I talk about, I think that's one of the most powerful tools that anybody can have at their disposal, because you can't eliminate conflict from your marriage, because we're two imperfect people trying to love perfectly, and you're going to get it wrong a lot. And so you got to learn how to manage the conflict. And the formula is the best way I've come across anywhere on how to manage conflict when the two of you just aren't seeing eye to eye on something.
5: Yeah, healthy and constructive conflict that leads to deeper connection, not
6: exactly
5: like tears down. Now, it doesn't work if you say, I feel like you are the worst, right? You have to use the full formula, right? You can't just start, I feel, and say whatever you want.
6: Well, and you got to actually label an emotion. Right. You got to say, so I feel worried, insulted, frightened, criticized. Right. You got to use an emotion, not a label. So I feel you're being unreasonable. That's a label. That's not an emotion. So you got to. And so I actually would pass out an emotion wheel, which lists, I don't know, 40 or 50 different emotions. And a lot of times, especially guys, have a hard time identifying their emotions. Like, oh, well, pick one, you know, just pick one and talk about it. So you got to do it right. But if you do it right, it's really a very powerful tool.
5: I love that, Doug. Yeah, we're so grateful that you're on, and we're going to have more from Doug when we come back. It's the Summer Pledge Drive, so you can call 877-291-0123. The theme of this pledge drive is Give Hope, and so we're going to hear a brief message about how you can give hope to others through supporting Relevant Radio. We'll be right back with more from Doug Hinderer after the break.
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5: 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So, Peter, this is an incredible day. It's an exciting day. 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
5: Hey, welcome back to the show. And I just have a challenge I want to put in front of you on this Pledge Drive week. We've got Doug Hinderer from Marriage Unhindered on the show today. But if you've been enjoying this new show for the last 6 months or so we've been doing it, the Tim Glenkowski Show, I guess they call it. If you've been enjoying that, I'd be very honored. Maggie and I are supporters of Relevant Radio, part of the St. Joseph Society. And if you would join us, if we could get at least, you know, 10 more members of the St. Joseph Society by the end of this hour, that what that really shows Relevant Radio is that you like what you're hearing and that you're enjoying the new programming that they're trying out. And so it'd mean the world to me. We only have 15 more minutes until the end of this hour. And so if you can give, not only do you get, as we mentioned, entered in the giveaway for joining this pilgrimage to Ireland with Father Rocky, but it also shows a huge sign of support to this show in a particular way. So 15 minutes to the top of the hour, I'd be honored if we had some people join me and Maggie in the St. Joseph Society, $25 a month by the end of the hour. Now, Doug, one of the things I love that I saw, you know, about the show is, you know, that you've really done a lot of work with, like I said, the Gottman Method and other things. And, you know, one of the things that was so powerful for me and Maggie early in marriage is we read one of his books, The Seven... Oh, man, I should have looked it up. It's like The Seven Secrets to a Healthy Marriage or something like that. It's very studied all these people, right? And they're, you know what? And he talked about the, what is it, the Four Horsemen.
6: Four Horsemen of the Apocalypse, yeah.
5: Yeah, can you, that's such a fascinating concept to me and so helpful. Can you go through that?
6: Yeah. So there are four behaviors that really are at the heart of everything that goes wrong in a marriage. That's the good news. There's only four things you got to keep track of. Not like there's 72 different things you can screw up. There's just four. That's the good news. The bad news is the average guy can only hold three ideas in his brain at the same time. So us guys are still at a bit of a disadvantage. But it's criticism, contempt, stonewalling, and defensiveness. So criticism is, I'm pointing out what's wrong with you. Thank goodness I'm here to straighten you out. Otherwise, you'd go through life like this. So I'm just pointing out your flaws. Contempt is, I'm blaming you. Contempt is you, as a human being, are the problem. It's not that you did something bad. You just are bad. Contempt kind of comes from a place of anger, and it's there's criticism, devaluing, there's put-downs, there's anger, there's a lot of hostility. It is the most predictive of divorce. It's the most harmful because it's intentional. I'm really mad now, and I'm going to say some things that are going to really hurt you because you deserve it. And then stonewalling, this is the thing that us guys do pretty well. We just shut down and walk away. I don't want to deal with the problem anymore, so I'm done. I just walk away. And then defensiveness, I blame you. It's your fault, not mine. Everything that's going wrong here is because of you, and I'm innocent, and you're the guilty party. So those are the four things that that mess up a marriage, and if you can avoid those four things, life's going to be pretty good.
5: Yeah, I love that. Yeah, especially that idea of some of the contempt. You know, he was able to look at these couples. And he could tell if, you know, we predict with like incredible accuracy if divorce was coming based on, I think, especially how much contempt he was seeing in the way that they were interacting with each other.
6: Yeah. Actually, he set up an apartment in Seattle, and couples would check in for the weekend. And he had cameras in every room except the bathroom and the bedroom. And the chairs were all hooked up to motion detectors, so you could sense how much you're squirming, right? You were hooked up to biofeedback equipment, so you knew your heart rate, your pulse. You had to go to the bathroom and fill a cup, like every couple hours, so you could measure the level of stress hormones and other things in your urine. And you had to give a. It was just amazing the science that he brought to the study of relationships. And out of all of that, he found the four horsemen that really destroy marriages.
5: Yeah, but the theme for the pledge drive this week is give hope.
6: Yeah,
5: and you titled your book Rekindled Hearts, and in there you had a very hopeful message that no marriage is too far gone to be revitalized. You know, for the couple listening right now, or someone who fears, you know, what tell us about the book and where we can start. You know,
6: the book was, I try to accomplish three things in a book. One, you can just sit down, a cup of coffee, and read it. Two, you can actually use it to your prayer. You can just take a chapter that kind of pertains to whatever your struggle is in your marriage, and you can take it with you to an adoration chapel and read a little bit and ask our Lord to open your eyes. And there's questions at the end of each one, so you can actually use it as a workbook. So you and your spouse can go through it together and kind of look at each chapter and answer the questions and talk about what's going on in your marriage. So that's the idea. And the idea was that all marriages contain suffering. That doesn't make it a bad marriage. Suffering is necessary to grow in virtue, and it's part of life. It's not conflict that ruins marriages. It's conflict avoidance. And so the book is about how not to avoid the conflict and how to resolve it in real positive ways. And that's the idea.
5: So yeah, where can they get the book? Amazon, anywhere books are sold?
6: Yeah, I think so. Yeah, Scepter Publisher are the ones that publish it. It's for sale here at Relevant Radio in our bookstore on the app. So you can go to relevantradio.com and go to the store, and it's available there as well.
5: Doug, one of the things I love about your show too is that it's caller driven, right? Yeah. So it's couples calling in with real struggles live on air. I mean, that's a very vulnerable place for them and for you, you know. For you, what's it like to do that work? But then I think for someone who's listening who maybe would benefit from calling in, you know, what would you say to someone who's maybe nervous to pick up the phone and actually make that call?
6: Yeah. And I think I hear that because people are like, well, maybe my husband will know I'm calling, or my neighbor will recognize my voice, or, you know, my mother listens to the show. She'll know it's me. And I get that, right? And so send me an email. And an email, I have more time to actually prepare the answer. So live calls, I love them. But that puts a lot of, that's stressful for me because I got to think fast to come up with what is a good answer. And not unusual for me to come back the next day and say, you know, I answered this caller, you know, Henrietta yesterday. And the more I thought about it, I could have answered it better. So here's the better answer, right? Or I had one caller and I gave what I thought was a really good answer. And over the weekend, I was visiting my daughter. She's like, Dad, you really blew that answer. I mean, you missed it. I'm like, really? What should I have said? She told me what I should have said. Monday, I started off Monday's show by giving a correction to what I said on Friday. So it's a humbling thing when people call in, and I try to get it perfectly right, and I don't always do that, but I'll come back and fix it the next day if I can.
5: It's hard. I mean, I give you and Patrick Madrid, who does, you know, apologetics so calls good. In the morning, I give you guys a ton of credit for how you do it, because you're right, and you're limited on time, right? You're right, running into the break, and you're like, someone just called with a heartfelt question, and it's a lot to so I give you a ton of credit for doing that. You know, for listeners who want, you know, they've heard this interview, they haven't had a chance to check out Marriage Unhindered before, you know, what can they expect when they listen, and when can they get in touch and hear more kind of about the show?
6: Yeah, Monday through Friday, 5 o'clock Central Time. And I try to make it really very practical, right? So it's not theoretical, it's practical. So these are specific things you can do starting today, as soon as the show's over, to start strengthening your marriage. And so very practical advice and actionable items. So, and I often end the show with what I call 1 minute to a rekindled marriage. And it's one specific piece of advice. It's something you can do, like, as soon as the show is over, to just start strengthening the connection between you and your spouse. So very practical ideas. And we try to have some fun and, you know, spice it up a little bit. Thursdays, very often on Thursdays, my daughter is with me, Monica. She's a therapist. And we have a lot of fun doing that show. And that show's more parental oriented, not marriage oriented. So how to be a good parent and how to parent your kids well. So if the marriage is good, but you're struggling with your children, which if you have children, you're struggling, that's a good show.
5: Now, Doug, I don't want to step on your show later, sorry, but I can't help but think we got about a minute left. What's one thing that people could consider today very practically to begin growing, yeah, you know, more deeply in their marriage?
6: Well, so today we're going to talk, I've got a few emails we're going to get to, one of which deals with loneliness in marriage. And loneliness is perhaps the most painful emotion any married person can go through, right? You've married this person, you're going to spend your whole life with them, and now all of a sudden they kind of leave you alone and you're very lonely. So we're going to talk about how to deal with loneliness and how to have a conversation with your spouse about your loneliness and how you can perhaps encourage them to maybe do a few things so that you feel more loved and more encouraged. And the one thing I encourage couples to do, here's one practical advice, is I ask couples, are you willing to make a 1% investment in your marriage each day? I'm like, yeah, sure, 1%. Well, it's about 15 minutes a day. And so I encourage couples to set aside 15 minutes a day to just connect and reestablish your friendship and get involved in what's going on in each other's inner lives. So make a 1% investment in your marriage every day. You're going to have a strong marriage.
5: I love that. Doug, we're so grateful for you being on the show today.
6: Hey, I appreciate the invitation.
5: Sharon, 5 p.m. Central. Everyone check out Marriage Unhindered. HappyMarriageForLife.com, too, right? That has a lot of your, you
6: yeah,
5: know, more about your work
6: my
5: there.
6: My personal website, and I've got a workshop out there called Marriage Tune-Up and one for engaged couples called Marriage Discernment.
5: Check that out. It's Doug Hinderer, host of Marriage Unhindered. We're so grateful for you being on during Pledge Drive Week.

0: minutes of this hour. We have about 5 minutes left in this hour. 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That's 877-291-0123. And as you just heard from Tim's guest, Doug, Relevant Radio is here to meet people in their real lives, in their actual lives, in the midst of the messiness. We all have friends whose marriages might be struggling. Our marriage might be struggling. 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But we need your help to continue doing that. 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We're 22% of the way into the week. We're closing in at the end of the day. We'll be 40% of the way through the week, though, with only 22% of the way to the goal. 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
1: And incredibly grateful for Peggy from Independence, who did join, you know, at that well over, I should say, the St. Joseph Society.
0: Thank you, Mark, Peggy.
1: Thank you, Peggy. And to others, I want to tack on, we have 3 minutes to close the hour. If you're the kind of person that can give a $1,000 or a $2,000 gift, now's the time. Here's a couple things to just put in front of you to remember is, like Peter said, as we're trying to reach the next generation with the truth, we have to own our own networks. We have to own our own airwaves. We can't trust the tech companies or others to continue to support with the Catholic truth and the Catholic message getting out there. 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And 100% of your gift, because some of the operating and fundraising and other costs are covered in other means, 100% of the gift you give today goes directly to the mission. And so not only do you get, you know, put into this great giveaway for the pilgrimage with Father Rocky, not only do you get all the benefits spiritually of joining the St. Joseph Society, but you're also 100% of your gift is going directly to the mission of Relevant Radio so that we can continue to speak the Catholic truth in love, but fully without compromise.
0: So, Tim, you're speaking my language. I love that. Yes, Catholics, we need to own our own distribution. We need to own our own networks. Why? Because we can't always rely on this politician or this company or this corporate, company to be able to fall in love with Christ and proclaim his truth. That's the only mission that Relevant Radio has. That's the only thing that we're trying to do day in or day out. And yes, exactly what you said. If you look at a lot of nonprofits, they put out statements and sometimes they'll say, 3% of our budget goes towards fundraising, or 10% sometimes, or 20%. The worst sometimes are like 60%. And those are nonprofits that I personally don't like giving to. 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
6: Hi, Patrick. Thank you for taking my call, and thank you for everything that you do. Very, very helpful. I wanted to share that a while ago, I don't remember, you probably repeated this many times, but, you know, there's a lot of parents that call in and say that their kids are away from the church, and you mentioned praying for a Philip in their life. And I really took that seriously and did a lot of adoration for my son-in-law. He came to us about 2 years ago and said that he would like to become Catholic. And then I asked him why. And he said, well, he had this experience that he was working out and he thought he heard the voice of his friend who had died as a teenager. And he said, I stopped working out, looked back, and he goes, I can't explain it, but I had this overwhelming feeling from God that it was okay, that he was not here, that he was there, that he died, but it was okay. So he had this kind of conversion. And then I still was kind of not believing that he would do this. So I was still, you know, like doing a lot of adoration and praying. And one day I was at adoration and he ended up texting me while I was at adoration.
5: While you were at adoration, he had no idea that that's where you were, did he?
6: No, he had no idea. Yeah. No. And it said, I don't know if Abby told you, but we found a church, and I'm really excited, and I'm meeting with the priest today to talk about coming into the church and getting my sacraments. I mean, like, an adoration. And I was just like, I just got, like, the chills, and I was just like, oh, back on my knees. Thank you, God, for doing this.
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10: 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Today's episode is Happiness is a Rainbow. 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
11: Just before I came out here, friends, on this program, the program director up in the booth shouted down that the third candle on the right was crooked. So we asked the angel to come and straighten it, which the angel did, because the angel hates anything that is crooked. But as he was straightening the candle, there came back to my mind the memory of an old Monsignor in St. Louis. He came out one morning for Mass and found four candles lighted. He should have had only two for a low Mass, and he called the altar boy and he said, who told you to light four candles? The altar boy says, Mrs. McEntee. Where is Mrs. McEntee? She's down in the front pew. The old Monsignor said, will you go down and give Mrs. McEntee three swift kicks? One for Moses, one for me, and one for Elias. You have the title. Happiness is a rainbow, but this does not come in at the beginning of this show. Only about the middle of it will we find out why happiness is a rainbow. But I must tell you at the beginning why we chose this particular subject. It's because there's so much gloom in the world. I do not mean light, frivolous gloom, like a poor widow who was visited by the insurance company after the death of her husband, and he gave her a check for $50,000. And the insurance agent said, "I'm sure you're very sad after having lost your husband." And she said, "Well, I would give $5,000 to have him back." I'm not referring to that kind of gloom, nor even the gloom of a mother who already had three children, and she was about to have her fourth. And she said to the doctor, she said, "How I dread this." The doctor said, "Well, you had no trouble with the other three?" "Oh," she says, "that isn't the problem. It's the future PTA meetings that I dread." Now, the gloom I'm talking about is much more serious. I've heard many people remark that, notice now when you see people on the street how sad they look. And there's the gloom of the theater, the gloom of the songs of the young. For example, at 15, boys and girls singing, "I lost the love life of my life." But the more serious things, like, for example, the novel of Francois Sagan, "Bonjour, Tristesse." Imagine that. "Hello, sadness. How are you, gloom?" Then the other great dramatist, Camus, who wrote The Plague. Remember, it was the story of a dedicated doctor in northern Africa, Dr. Rieu. And during this pestilence, he spent himself and was spent in his laboratory in caring for patients to stop the pestilence. It was abated, but he knew that it was in the furniture, it was in the clothing, it was in houses, and would break out again. So the gloom of the play was, that's all life is. It's meaningless. And all of our evils are going to constantly reoccur. That's our modern gloom. Another novelist, Kasak. The City Beyond the River. Now, he gives this in a kind of a parable. Namely, here on one side of the river is a factory. This factory takes great big rocks and grinds them up into tiny little stones. Then when it gets tiny little stones, it bakes all the little stones together and gets a great big rock. Then they send the rock over to a factory on the other side of the river, which grinds the rock up into little stones, then bakes them together in a great big rock and ships them back to the first factory. With the gloom of adultery, homosexuality, murder, and violence that one sees in the theater, one really wonders if we're not like pigs, who thinks that the farmer that's seated at a table does not know reality. Is not the gloom today very much like deaf men inviting an orchestra? No wonder the great psychiatrist Carl Menninger said that. He said, it is not so much that there are no joys today, it's the fact that there is no hope on account of our gloom. Now, how did we get that way? How? Well, I'm going to try to give you an illustration of how. And we will diagram. This is the way we live. We live on a horizontal plane of the flat surface of space and time. We work out our economic livelihood, contribute to social betterment, and so forth, on this level. But we know that it's quite inadequate. So, to cover up this inadequacy, we know that because the loves here do not completely satisfy, that we have to go out to a love beyond. So, life is completed by a vertical line. Namely, there must be a beauty, as Thompson put it, that leaves all other beauty pain. A love we fall just short of in all love. So this is man, and he's almost at the center of it. And this is normal, and we will show later on that these two are both involved in human existence. But we're trying to explain gloom. Here we started with normal human life. The gloom came in by eliminating this. Our life is limited solely to the plane of the secular. Now, when man has only this flat surface here, he gets sick and tired of it. So what does he do? This is man here. You know I can't draw, but I always tell you what I'm drawing. That's man. So that man tires of this flat surface of life. So he begins pulling it up around himself. And lo and behold, he gets locked in. And he gets locked in two ways. He gets locked in socially in a closed society, which is Marxism and communism. And he gets locked in psychologically, so that his life is nothing but made up of an analysis of his fears and anxieties and dreads. That's the reason modern man is sad and tragic. He's thrown off the vertical. But I'm not here to explain to you the gloomy side. I want to tell you now how to get out of this gloom and how we can recover happiness. And the key to it is the rainbow. How is the rainbow made? The rainbow is made by light shining through rain. The rainbow is the child of storm. Comes out of the womb of darkness.
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13: 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As we do every hour during Pledge Drive, we want to begin things with the Memorare this hour, as always. Remember, in the name of the Father, and the Son, and the Holy Spirit, amen. Remember, O most gracious Virgin Mary, that never was it known that anyone who fled to thy protection, implored thy help, or sought thy intercession was left unaided. Inspired with this confidence, I fly unto thee, O Virgin of Virgins, my Mother. To thee do I come, before thee I stand, sinful and sorrowful. O Mother of the Word Incarnate, despise not my petitions, but in thy mercy hear and answer me. Amen. And we are doing very well so far on the pledge drive today, Peter. And boy, what a trip. What a trip. Have you been there?
0: I have been in England. Yes, I have. I couldn't remember for a second, but I have. I studied Shakespeare in there in London for a month, which was amazing. But I would much rather be on this pilgrimage.
13: Oh, yeah.
0: This pilgrimage sounds far better than being cooped up in a room. That sounds amazing. And, Neil, the other interesting thing about the pilgrimage is, where can I go to buy a ticket for this pilgrimage, Neil?
13: You can't buy a ticket.
0: I can't buy a ticket.
13: It is sold out.
0: It is sold out. Oh, my word. 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But it's going to be an amazing trip. You'll stand in Ireland at the Basilica Shrine of Our Lady of Knock. You'll watch the monastic grounds of Glendalough, founded by St. Kevin. There's so many amazing English saints. I don't know if you can sneak away to go to the Bird and Child where C.S. Lewis had their drinks and whatnot. But there's so many people we know, St. Thomas More, the Tower of London in England, so many saints that you'll be at Oxford, the Oxford Oratory, tied to St. John Newman. This is going to be an incredible trip, but they're all sold out. 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What's the number?
13: 877-291-0123. And today is the only day that you can get your name in the running for that wonderful trip to England and Scotland and Ireland with Father Rocky.
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11: Rainbow is the child of storm. Comes out of the womb of darkness. Every drop of rain, we'll get back to gloom in a minute. See, the rain is the gloom. Every drop of rain is a prism. And when a ray of light strikes the raindrop, which is the prism, breaks up into the seven rays of the spectrum. And if you could take all of those rays back again, you'd get a pure ray of light. Now, the rain strikes other things. Strikes the rose, strikes the lily. And it does not, however, like the raindrop, throw back every ray. It absorbs some, keeps them for itself. That's the difference in colors between red and blue flowers and the like. But notice that both of them are selfless. The rose does not take all of the rays of light, just some, gives back others. The raindrop doesn't take any. So the raindrop is what? The raindrop is a combination.

namely the tear and the smile. You never find a smile in the animal kingdom. Never. I know hyenas have their mouths open, but they don't laugh. A horse really doesn't give a horse laugh. You find laughter only when you come to man, and you find tears only when you come to man. And you find them both mingled in man. Why do you find a smile and laughter only in man? Well, what is laughter? Now, I'm going to give you a definition. It's not a bit funny. But it really is the explanation of laughter. Laughter is the unexpected juxtaposition of two ideas. Juxtaposition of two ideas. Let me think of a pun. A little girl was visited by the neighbor. And the neighbor said to the little girl, "What are you going to do when you get as big as your mother?" The little girl said, "Diet." Well, thanks for laughing. Otherwise, I couldn't prove the point. I'm glad you laughed. Now, why did you laugh? You see, you had to have two ideas simultaneously. You had to have, first of all, the idea of big as physical size. And secondly, you had to have the idea of big as age. Now, if a box is filled with pepper, it can't be filled with salt. If we were material creatures, and we were filled with one idea, we couldn't be filled with the other at the same time. So that laughter is an indication of the fact that we are at the borderland of matter and spirit, both. I might add, too, that the ideas that are juxtaposed, they have to be unexpected. If you knew this, you wouldn't have laughed, except for politeness, for which I thank you. Now, tears, the tear is exactly the same way. You don't begin to cry and then get a telegram about the death of a friend. First of all, you have the idea. Then after you get the idea of sorrow, then comes the tears. So that gloom is an exaggeration. But there's a place, however, for something that is sad. Happiness is a rainbow. It's not just all laughter. It's not just all tears. The problem is, which comes first? Now think this out for yourself. Which do you think comes first? Are we first of all to laugh and then to cry? Are we first of all to weep and then to laugh? Here, as we answer these questions, we hit upon two distinct philosophies of life. One philosophy of life, which is the Christian, is this. First the fast, then the feast. The other philosophy of life is first the feast, and then the hangover. So, the Christian philosophy of life is, therefore, first, you have to have the rain before you can have a rainbow. It's the light shining through the rainbow, shining through the drop that makes the rainbow. And this is what our blessed Lord said, "Woe to you that laugh, for you shall weep." Imagine. He didn't mean that we shouldn't laugh because he himself teased the apostles, asking where they were to find bread when he knew very well where they were to have it. And it wasn't because he went around glum, because he said, when you fast, he said, anoint your face, put oil on your hair, so that you'll appear to men not to fast. It was therefore not on account of gloom, it was rather the fact that reserve the great happiness for the end. There's a little bit of self-discipline at the very beginning. That's the Christian philosophy of life. A little discipline, a little correction of self, and then at the end, joy. Now, the other philosophy of life is first, you start with laughter.

0: With pleasure, with joy. And then where do you end? Did you ever read the story of Oscar Wilde? The Portrait of Dorian Gray? You know, I forgot to give a signal to my angel before about cleaning my backboard, but this time I gave the signal quite unwittingly, and lo and behold, the angel did it. If you turn over to the blackboard now, you'll see it. See, it's all very clean, see? Isn't this wonderful age we live in? Well, Oscar Wilde was the type of man who started with a feast. He determined that his life was going to be led aesthetically and not ethically. In other words, there will be no concern for what is right, what is just, what is good, or what is evil. It is only whether or not it gives pleasure. So this story, The Portrait of Dorian Gray, is a kind of an autobiography. This handsome youth has his portrait painted. And in that painting, he stands in all of his promise, handsomeness, virility, gaiety, and gladness. A portrait normally has timelessness about it. Our portrait is painted at a certain age, and that's the age the portrait remains.
1: 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We've just concluded the episode, Happiness is a Rainbow. 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

0: 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Hi, it's Neil Robbins along with Peter Atkinson, and we are asking you to get yourself entered into, oh wow, a trip, 12-day pilgrimage for two with Father Rocky to Ireland and Scotland and England. 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The beautiful Irish rolling hills, that greener than green countryside. I loved it when I was over there. And the smell of the, you could smell the peat moss burning in the fireplaces. Oh, I love that smell.
1: I thought we were going to get an Irish accent from you in a second, Neil.
0: No, I'm just a tiny bit Irish, but it was funny when I was over there. Just about every store I went into, people would hear my American accent, but they would say, "You're Irish." They would say that to me.
1: That would not happen to me over there. And guess what? 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
1: 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And like we said earlier, this is sold out, so this is the only chance that any of us have for going on this pilgrimage with Father Rocky. Now, we obviously, that's our way of saying thank you to everyone who donates. The real reason that we are asking you to give is because Relevant Radio's mission matters. I'm listening to Fulton Sheen, and everything he's saying was true when he was saying it. It's about 30 times as true now.
0: Yeah.
1: The mission has become only more urgent. Mm-hmm. And with Relevant Radio, when people listen to Relevant Radio, 91% of them say they pray more. 62% of them say they go back to confession. And best of all, 10% say they come back to church, from not being at church to coming back to church. There are many people who say they have the solution for our culture, the way to heal our culture. There's only one way to heal it, Neil, which we know, which is Jesus Christ, the person, the Son of God. 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
4: Several years ago, Pope Benedict canonized a man whose feast is being celebrated today, especially in Chile, South America, where he was born. Hello, I'm Father James Kubicki. This man's name is Alberto Hurtado, and he suffered as a child, losing his father when he was only four, and having to move from one relative to another because his family was so poor. He wanted to be a lawyer so he could defend the rights of the poor, but God called him to serve the poor and homeless as a Jesuit priest. He started the Chilean version of Boys Town called Hogar de Cristo, or Home of Christ. Just listen to what he said in the middle of World War II. In the midst of the shedding of so much blood by human hatred, our mother, the Church, desires that we look on that other blood, the divine blood, shed for love, the blood of hatred washing in the blood of love. In these moments, my brothers and sisters, our first mission must be to be convinced from the bottom of our hearts that God loves us. All of us, creatures of earth, rich and poor, God loves us. If God loves us, how can we fail to love Him? And if we love Him, then fulfill His greatest commandment, His commandment par excellence. A new commandment I give you, that you love one another as I have loved you. In this they will know that you are my disciples, that you love one another.
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1: Friends, just before we begin a television show, we always decide on the time at which we are going to quit. And you often wonder, well, how do you manage to finish on time? Well, I just keep looking at the clock, and then 2 or 3 minutes before the time is finished, begin to weave into a conclusion. Now, you'd have no idea how lucky you are that television always runs on time. Because I want to give you this historical fact. There was a man, I will give you his name at the end, who on November the 28th, 1955, began talking in Kent, England. He talked until December the 3rd. He talked for 5 days and 13 hours. Which is the record for continuous talking. His name, Kevin Sheen. Now, they say that women talk a great deal. The record for women is only 2 days and 14 hours. It was held by a Mrs. Clapp. She couldn't keep her clap shut. Well, tonight we are to talk on the subject of the meaning of love. What is love? Well, that all depends upon whom you're asking. To a psychiatrist, love is a libidinous instinct. He calls it an id. And it becomes interesting to him when it manifests itself in aggressiveness and jealousy and hate and anything that creates a psychiatric problem. To the novelist, love is interesting not when it is a virtue, but generally when it is a vice. Adultery, perversity, so forth, constitute the themes of many novelists. To a biologist, it's nothing but an animal instinct that has been carried over into the human order. To a comedian, love is nothing but a lot of dame foolishness. You understood me correctly, didn't you? Love is really none of these things. Love is a feeling, a groping, a tasting, a sensing, and awareness of another. Love always refers to another, not just primarily to self. And here's where it differs from knowledge. Now, let me illustrate this. Very few of us ever think, how different is this process by which we know in relationship to that by which we love? Whenever we know anything, we always bring the thing or object which is known down to the level of our mind. That is why when a teacher is explaining something in class, he will always give an example. It is degraded in some way, simplified. But the mind always, always insists that it comes down to its level. Hence, when the eternal word of God came to this earth, he spoke in parables. brought divine truth down to the level of the people. Now, love does not operate that way. As a matter of fact, love operates in just the opposite direction. For example, the object of love is something to which you go out. Now, here is the faculty of loving is the will. When you love anyone, instead of dragging it down to your level, you go out to meet it. For example, if you love music, you do not write your laws of music. You meet the demands of music. If a man is in love with a lady who loves poetry, he doesn't talk algebra to her all night, if he's wise. You can immediately see, therefore, that the nobler the object that is loved, the better we become. That is why it can be said that the level of any civilization is the level of its womanhood. Because the nobler the objects that are loved, the nobler a person becomes. The greatest philosopher who ever lived, Thomas Aquinas, said that the least love of God, therefore, is worth more than the knowledge of all created things. Because the knowledge of all created things merely draws things down to our own mind. But when we love God, we go out in order to meet the infinite. So it is love that makes us really more than knowledge.
0: You're listening to Life is Worth Living with Venerable Fulton Sheen. 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
3: I had been spiraling out of control, wandering whatever, off the Catholic Church for over 30 some years. And I'm driving around in my car and nothing was going right that day. Everything was going wrong. I was angry. I was depressed. And all of a sudden, the radio on my new car went out. And I was furious. I was like, now what? You know, that kind of an attitude. And I pulled over on the side of the road. And all of a sudden, lo and behold, you started talking about the Catholic Church and God. And I'm just here to tell you, I don't know what happened in that car, but God came and rescued me.
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4: 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Time for you to get out of Dodge and head overseas with Father Rocky. 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You can visit the Basilica Shrine of Our Lady of Knock with Father. That's where Our Lady appeared in 1879. Walked the monastic grounds of Glendalough, founded by St. Kevin. Spent some time in England praying at Tyburn, where Catholic martyrs gave their lives for the faith. 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It's sold out. 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
5: That's a pretty amazing club. Okay. But actually, I was talking about the Second Gift Club, like Jed in Wisconsin, who gave $206. 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
0: Welcome back to Life is Worth Living on Relevant Radio with Venerable Fulton Sheen. 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
1: So it is love that makes us really more than knowledge. Now the next point about love is this, that love is not just therefore the same as sex. Now, sex is one of the manifestations of love. But somehow or other today, the word love is not so often mentioned except in songs. And then have you ever noticed that they're always in the future? Never in the present. How happy we will be. I'll bake a cake for you to take for all the boys to see. And sex, however, in common literature today, too often is a substitute for this noble affection. Now, though it is one of the manifestations, it is not necessarily love. And let me show you the difference. Sex alone is really not interested in a person. Sex is really interested in self. And hence the carnal man will very often apparently and seemingly project his love to someone else, but he's not loving that other person. He's loving the pleasure that he finds in that other person, which is not the same. George Orwell, who wrote that remarkable book about the future of a communistic world called 1984, he has some people saying in 1984, you like it, don't you? I don't mean you like me. I mean you like it. And the other person says, yes, I adore it. It was sex, not love. It. When the Soviet soldiers came into Berlin, they ran through the streets, the close of World War II. They ran through the streets shouting, I want a woman, I want a woman. They didn't want a particular woman. They were not concerned at all with the person. They just wanted something to satisfy their own ego. Hence the difference. You see what a good job my angel does in clearing the blackboard? And the reason he did a particularly good job is because this afternoon his halo was shined. You know the kind of shampoo he uses? Halo. This is a good chance for a commercial, isn't it? I bet they regret that. Well, Magic kissed it as halo. This is the difference between sex and love. I mean, not sex as an expression of love, but just isolated. Sex is a circle. Have you ever noticed that's the only thing that I draw well is a circle? Not perfect, but I mean it's much better than the things I usually draw. But sex is a circle. It's bounded by itself. It looks only to itself. Love, on the contrary, is a cross. Stretches out in all directions. It's all embracing. Sex, to some extent, only to some extent, is like some of the statues we see of Buddha. Big, fat, sleek, well-oiled body, hands folded across the breast, intently looking inward, thinking only of self. And love is very much like sometimes the paintings or the statue of a saint. Thin, wasted face, but eyes upward, peering beyond the hid battlements of eternity. And to God himself. So love, therefore, by its very nature, is something that is concerned with the other or another. Which brings us to this other question, namely the love of neighbor. Our blessed Lord said, love thy neighbor. Love thy neighbor as thyself. Well, you might say, how can I like my neighbor? First of all, the neighbor isn't the one from whom you borrow sugar. The neighbor isn't the one who tells you that you're making too much noise at your party. He isn't the one that knows your affairs before you do. The definition of a neighbor is one who is in need or else your enemy. So the question arises, I can't like everybody. And I got certain neighbors I don't like. And nothing in the world can ever make me like them. That's true. So here we touch upon the difference between liking and loving. Certainly there are things and there are persons you can never like, because liking is instinctive. Liking is an emotion. It's physiological. It's almost organic. It's biological. It's something over which you do not have great control. For example, you do not like olives. Now, I should tell you something I don't like, and I generally announce it once a year over television and over radio so that if you ever invite me to dinner, you'll remember it. I don't like chicken. Now, nothing can make me like chicken. I'll tell you the reason why. People wonder why I don't like chicken. Well, when I was a boy, my father used to send us out every summer to a farm to work. He believed in hard work, for which I thank him. And the tenant farmer, very anxious to please my father, gave us chickens every day except Friday. So every morning I had to go out and wring a chicken's neck. I must have wrung thousands of chickens' necks. So when we hear the command, love your neighbor, love everybody, and love all of God's creatures, well, that's all right. You can love them. But you can't always like them. Well, what is love? Love is not in the emotions. Love is not in the feelings. Love is in the will. And because it is in the will, love is subject to command. To command. You can never be commanded, for example, to like pickles. But you can be under a command, as a boy is under a command, for example, now please go up and kiss your Aunt Sophie. Now he doesn't want to kiss his Aunt Sophie, but he's under a command, and maybe he does it. So love is subject, therefore, to the will. It can be ordered, whereas liking cannot. And we're only told, therefore, to love the neighbor. And how does this love work itself out practically? Because you may not be liking all the time. It is by doing a good deed. Do good to them who hate you.
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5: 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This is my favorite part, Neil, about Pledge Drive is it's the widow's mite. And it's Zacchaeus. It's the person who might only have, you know, a couple of pennies. I mean, some of the most moving letters you receive are people who write in from prison and say, hey, here's $1.75. Please do this. Take this for the gospel. And then you have people who have, you know, much bigger capacity than I will probably ever have, giving gifts of $100,000 or everything like that. And we are family. It takes everyone together, both the people who can give a dime and the people who can give, you know, leave us in their wills or like right now, give us, you know, we got a $2,573 gift from anonymous Darien, Illinois. Thank you.
4: Thank you so much.
5: 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I love that you guys are, you know, broadcasting Fulton Sheen. Maybe I saw Fulton Sheen when it was first broadcast. I don't know. 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
9: Eli is up next, calling in from Los Angeles. Good morning, Eli. Welcome.
10: I'm a sort of a convert. I'm practicing Catholic. I've been Baptist most of my life, but I'm in my 50s, and I realize that I've always been an artist, and I've noticed that my, if you want to call it holiness or trying to be holiness, is coming out in my artwork. Mm. And I noticed that a lot of the art that I interpreted surrealist, and looking at through the eyes of an artist and how God has captured my attention as an artist. So I think that's ordinary for me, but I don't know if it's ordinary for anybody else, but for me it feels extraordinary for some reason. I feel touched by that.
11: Yeah, that's a good word. Now, did I catch you're in the process of becoming Catholic, or you just became Catholic? You said you're Baptist?
10: Yeah, I've been Baptist all my life, and I've been listening to Relevant Radio, and that's obviously part of my conversion. For me, it's been very strong, and I've been slowly converting my fiancée as well. She's not even baptized, so she's looking at this as our calling for us, and it seems like my artwork is the only base now, is the only based on what I feel every time I just think God every day, every moment of my life. That's coming out really strongly in my art.
11: Yeah, you know, that artistic spirituality, what's on the inside often comes out on the outside. And it sounds like, if I cut across you right, you said, yeah, what's really coming out is kind of expressions of the Lord. And so that's a beautiful way of deepening your relationship with the Lord.
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16: Well, hey, good afternoon and welcome. Thanks for joining me. It's great to be with you. We got a lot to talk about today. I hope you'll be able to hang out with me for at least the next 3 hours. If you can't, you got to run. There's always the podcast you can check out. Hey, before we begin, let me just tell you what's coming up. We've got a great guest stopping by, one of my favorites here, Dr. Margaret Gennaris, who's a professor of sociology at the University of Texas at Austin, will be stopping by. I saw something that should make you think. Something is happening in America that goes deeper than politics. It's the fact that the American people are losing confidence in institutions that once held society together, governments and, you know, education, of course, medicine. We saw what COVID did, organized religion. There's a new Gallup poll out, and it has found that institutional confidence is hovering at a historic low. But here's the question I want you to think about. What happens to a country when you no longer trust anyone? And perhaps more importantly, how does a church regain that trust that maybe has been lost? We'll talk about that with Professor Gennaris coming up. Before we start, let's pray. We'll pray the Memorare. We are in the middle of our Relevant Radio August Pledge Drive. This is critical for getting us through the next 3 months. And there is a special gift for you today. 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But you also get entered into a pilgrimage, an opportunity to win a sold-out. There's a sold-out pilgrimage. There's 2 seats available for somebody who makes a donation today. Your name will get drawn, and you and somebody you love can travel with Father Rocky to Ireland and to England and to Scotland. I'll tell you more about it coming up, but right now we'll pray. Remember, most gracious Virgin Mary, that never was it known, that anyone who fled to your protection, implored your help, or sought your intercession was left unaided. Inspired by this confidence, I fly unto you, O Virgin of Virgins, my Mother. To you I come, before you I stand, sinful and sorrowful. O Mother of the Word incarnate, despise not my petition, but in your mercy, hear and answer me. Amen. In the name of the Father, and of the Son, and of the Holy Spirit. Amen. Let's talk about trust for a minute, right? For the past 45 years, Gallup has been doing these polls. They've been gathering this information, and they've been looking at Americans' trust in institution, and that trust has been eroding. It's not just, you know, politics. It's eroded banks and TV news and organized labor. I mean, they look at all this type of stuff. And overall levels have never been really this low. The Gallup started the polling in 81, and not even half the country, you know, I guess it was 81. Yeah, I think it was 81. Anyway, the bottom line, the numbers at the lowest that it has been now, 27% trust level in this country. So when you look at institutions, one of the worst, guess who it is? You probably can guess, right? Congress. The body of lawmakers that we elect every 2 to 6 years has a 9% approval rating. 9%. That means 91% of the country does not trust the people that we elect to make the law. What does that tell you about our country or maybe our politics? Just above them at 14% is TV news. That should be a trusted resource, right? But it's so partisan. And then newspapers, they're a little bit more. This maybe 17%. Again, this is the trust level. Think of how many people don't trust them, right? And of course, you know, this also impacts the church because at least a third of the people trust organized religion. That's down from 60% in 81. Of course, the scandal had a lot to do with that too. But let's talk about it with Dr. Gennaris. She's a professor of sociology at the University of Texas at Austin, author of over 30 published articles and book chapters, and his research has been in the areas of sexual behavior, family, and religion. And, Doctor, it's good to have you with me today. Good afternoon.
17: Thanks, Drew. Always happy to chat with you.
16: Yeah, this is interesting stuff. Congress has a 9% trust level. I don't know if that surprises a lot of people. It surprised me. It's really low to think that 91% of the Americans don't trust Congress. What's going on there? Let's start there. American politics,
17: yeah,
16: perhaps.
17: I think Congress is one of the easier problems to solve here in terms of understanding it. If you look at the article that we're talking about, you break it down, Republicans, Independents, Democrats, none of them, you know, like very small numbers are sort of feeling a lot of confidence in Congress, unlike a lot of the other social institutions where it's somewhat partisan and it's bifurcation. But I think a lot of us don't have to go back very far in our memories to remember when Congress actually did things, you know, the House of Representatives, the Senate, they worked together with the president, et cetera, and get some legislation signed and passed. I don't think we have to go back very far to remember when those things were happening, right? And you sent people to Congress, and they went in order to make things occur, right? And now I feel like we're sending people to Congress from either party just to prevent the other party from doing something, anything. And, you know, it's like we're investing untold millions, if not billions of dollars in advertising for congressional campaigns just to kind of mess with the other party and prevent them from passing any legislation, which, given the breakdowns in Congress, has to be bipartisan to get anything done. And it's been that way probably now, I'd say, 20 years that we've seen this sort of thing. So that's probably the easiest thing to say. Yeah, the Americans are not happy about Congress, but even though we still vote for them.
16: They have the power to change that, though. I mean, you know, 9% approval rating. It's like, what's that say about the electorate? You know, and how many people vote and how many people, where's their heart? Where's their values? Where's their virtue?
17: Right. It signals a deep suspicion on the part of Americans towards each other. And it runs both ways, right?
16: It does.
17: I'm not, you know, even independents here, who you would think maybe feeling a little bit more okay with some sort of a balance, are not happy with the way Congress is working either. Yeah. So that's probably one of the easier kind of dilemmas.
16: Well, I'll give you another easy one. I'll give you another easy one. Media, right? I mean, the media frustrates the heck out of me, right? I mean, there's such lack of trust in it. I almost thought it'd be lower than Congress. And again, I remember, you know, growing up and when I was in school and we studied journalism, you know, and there's been a watchdog of the government. You don't disclose your political affiliation. You don't let any personal biases enter in. You report the facts, blah, blah, blah. Right. Today, it's so partisan. I mean, what are you talking about? I mean, the different media outlets, you clearly turn them on. You know exactly who they put on. The messaging that they use, they all the same talking points. It's crazy. I think that's an obvious one why people don't trust the media, but I don't know how you correct that.
17: Yeah, well, we think we would correct it by adding more options, but that's actually what has partly caused the problem, right? I mean, when I was young and when a lot of us, your listeners were young, you know, we'd get four channels, perhaps, five maybe,
16: right?
17: Prior to the cable TV. So, you know, ABC, CBS, NBC News, they all sounded somewhat similar, a little bit different. And then we had options, lots of options. Yeah. But the options haven't actually made us more confident in the institution itself. We just become aware, dramatically aware of how completely partisan from far right to far left you can get your information. And it means we almost have this sort of, I know something you don't know, some sort of secret knowledge about what's going on, because that kind of stuff is trafficked in the kinds of the multiple media sources we have today. Again, undermining confidence in some sort of middle America notion, right? And so all of the options that we have been blessed with in some ways can also come back and be a curse.
16: Yeah. It's really true. And then we end up living in this echo chamber when we're so fractured with our media. People go to hear the messaging that they want to hear. Let me do this. Go ahead, Doc.
17: Kind of conversation that I think a lot of us wouldn't mind having under the right circumstances is conversations with people with whom we disagree, but can sit and be friends about it and talk through it, probably not solve our differences, but have some sort of mutual respect for the other person. Yeah. I suspect a lot of Americans are open to that. They just don't know where to get it, how to do it.
16: That's really well said. My guest today, Dr. Mark Regnerus. Unfortunately, I have a slightly amended schedule, so I have to take a short break. Sure. When we come back, we'll pick it up on the other side. We can talk. I'd like to get your take on the church, too. I don't know whether the trust in the church is rebounding or still down low. Of course, the church scandal really had an impact on that. And there's some other interesting facts that have come up in this study that we could talk about. But if you want to join us, feel free to join the conversation. Maybe you have a perspective or an observation. The number's 888-914-9149. I had to take a very short pause, but our conversation will continue right after this.
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16: It's a unique opportunity. 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Unbelievable. It is a win-win. 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Maybe this is the way God's going to bless you. 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
19: Maureen, I think Maureen is an Irish name. I think so.
16: Yes,
19: you giving in Massachusetts. Thank you. And your gift is doubled, Maureen. Joan in San Bernardino, California. 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
16: Can't do this without you. God will bless you for your generosity if you can help. You can never outgive him. You never know how he's going to surprise you. Maybe you're going to be the winner of an all-expense-paid trip for two. Why not try?
20: There's been a steep decline in trust that people feel in institutions in most developed countries. If you look at the polling on the United States, very few institutions have not seen a marked decline in trust over a 30 to 40 year time period, because we have Gallup data in the US going back to the 1970s. The decline in trust in Congress is very striking. I mean, it's been down in the single digits at some points in recent years. But you've also seen a decline in trust in the Supreme Court. Not surprisingly, perhaps the presidency, but that certainly predates Donald Trump.
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16: That was Neil Ferguson on the decline of trust in institutions. If you're just joining me, we're talking about something that I think strikes at the health of the country. That's trust. I mean, Gallup says that Americans' confidence in major institutions is hovering at what they're calling a near historic low. A confidence in the church and organized religion stands at around 33%. So I'm exploring, how did we get here? Can trust actually be rebuilt? And what happens to a society when nearly every institution is viewed with suspicion? And you should see this report, because I don't care whether it's the media or politics or the church. It's pretty crazy. My guest today is a delight to have with me today. You can check him out online. Dr. Mark Rignaris joins us, a professor of sociology at the University of Texas at Austin. And doctor, people do want to follow you. What's a good way to connect with you? Do you have a Twitter, an X handle, or a website you want to promote?
17: I do now have an X handle. Right. So, yeah, I think it's something about Mark Rignaris there. Not a whole lot of friends yet, so
16: Follow him. Get his numbers up. We'll move that algorithm for you. I love it. Let's talk about the church, if we could. We talked political polarization, and we could talk an hour on that. You heard the report about the Supreme Court. We see the division in the country. The media is down. You know, the church, and I want your take on this, because I know you're an analyst when it comes to this type of stuff. You're an observer. Is secularism a contributing factor? Was it the scandal? Is it both? Are there other factors that are driving this really historic exodus or decline in trust from the church? I mean, it was much, much higher just a few decades ago.
17: Yeah, this is a little more complicated to figure out. The decline is somewhat across Republicans, Democrats, and Independents. But also the problem with sort of the way they phrase it, the church or organized religion means you've got people who are answering that question thinking about their local church, especially if you're Protestant, because you don't really have organized religion, the church, whereas Catholics will answer it.

0: their support for organized religion, because I think the current papacy is fairly stable. Now, one of the things Leo, I think, has going on, Leo XIV, is that he sort of sees the breadth of the church.
1: Yeah.
0: And it doesn't appeal just to one corner of it, but he sort of holds together the whole thing. In fact, unity is one of his working principles, I'm sure of it. So organized religion in general is a tough thing to talk about in the United States. What am I talking about? Am I talking about the church? Am I talking about the local Protestant options down the street?
1: Right.
0: So it's a little more difficult to figure out what people are thinking about when they're answering that question.
1: There's one aspect of the study that surprised me, and it was that small business remains remarkably trusted, while you know, these larger institutions, they really struggle to maintain trust. What is that about? Is it the personal connection?
0: I think,
1: how is that different from the church? Because our churches can also be very personal.
0: They can be, but I think, just as I said, like how they're thinking about it, are they thinking about the global church or thinking about the local? It's not always clear. Now, small business is local, right? Mm-hmm. So one of the things you see in this report coming through very clearly is that there's greater trust the closer it is to you, right?
1: Yeah.
0: Higher education, we have some issues with that. Public schools, we have issues with that.
1: Yeah.
0: But still you see more support for that than for Congress, television news, organized labor. So only the military is kind of unique in that way. There's sort of military is not local, typically.
1: Right, right.
0: But that has broad support.
1: 61% people trust the military, which is pretty good. I think that's great.
0: Yeah. You know,
1: one other thing here too, just I'm curious about why we're witnessing the decline at large, and we're talking about institutions where faith is central. We're taking a look at law and politics and media, places that you really want to be able to trust.
0: Right.
1: So we live in a different time. You mentioned we had three stations, ABC, NBC, and CBS.
0: And PBS, of course.
1: You had your PBS, and then
0: you had
1: your UHF channels. There were like two of them. You had to move the antenna to get them in focus, right? So now we have social media, and we've got hundreds of stations.
0: Yeah,
1: social media, what's that done? Because I'm seeing like a much younger demographic. This isn't revealed in this poll here, but I see the rise of anti-Semitism. I see the acceptance of just some crazy ideologies today amongst the younger generation. And I just wonder what social media has done to the threat of trust that was much stronger in the past.
0: It's frankly toxic to trust. Social trust is much easier to accomplish when you are thinking of very localized things. Right. And the internet and social media and options and friending this person or that person takes you to worlds far away, which can be educational, illuminating, but they can also sort of easily bifurcate us into different corners on lots of a host of opinions and topics. So, yes, I mean, we can trace a lot of this back to not just the advent of the internet, but when it got fast, right? A lot of things around the turn of the century, the millennium, when high speed kicked in, when the iPhone came out, a lot of these options weren't just, in the evening we did this for an hour. Now, we're doing this on and off all day, right? Participating in sort of varied communities, right? People are shocked sometimes when they find their children, teenagers, et cetera, becoming interested in sort of fringe notions, right? As you were just talking about sort of anti-Semitism, like my entire lifetime, I thought anti-Semitism was somewhat unusual and reserved to foreign populations. And now it's just not the case right among us in the United States. I think your answer to the source of this is a source is right on.
1: Well, Doctor, I want to thank you for your time. We could have spoken an hour on this, but I'm grateful for your insights. Keep up your good work. Are you working on anything new? Any new projects, books?
0: I should have a piece coming out in First Things in a month or two on low Polish Catholic fertility and what's behind that. Should be have a piece in Public Discourse just before the Feast of St. John the Baptist about the indissolubility of marriage.
1: Oh, we'll have you back for sure. It'll be great to talk with you then too. So, stay in touch with my producer there on those articles, and we'll explore them. Hey, thank you for being here. Appreciate it.
0: You're welcome, Drew. Always happy.
1: Dr. Mark Rednaris, you can check him out. I've got to take a quick break. Before I do, though, just a final.

0: thought on this. You know, we look at this, we're living in an age of collapsing trust. And I don't think anybody should simply say, trust me, right? I think trust has to be earned. And you see that in the media, you see that, you know, in politics, you see it in a lot of areas. So when I ask you to trust Relevant Radio, I say, look at the fruit. Think about the person who hasn't been to confession in 20 years and is now returning because we're on the air. The marriage that was hanging on by a thread until something heard on the station changed that conversation. Or the frightened person who joins us during the chaplet of divine mercy and realizes they're not alone. That's the fruit of Relevant Radio. We're listener supported. And we need your help. We're in a pledge drive, and we want to do something for you. We want you to trust us. We're today and today only, just for the next couple hours, if you make a pledge, you'll get matched 100%, but your name will get entered into a drawing to win an all-expense-paid trip to Ireland, England, and Scotland. Imagine what your $10 gift, your $20 gift, your $100 gift can do. Imagine that being doubled for the good of others, but imagine what it could do when you're enjoying, you know, some good Irish whiskey in Ireland, right? Or having some tea in Ireland, or in England, I should say. All because you made that pledge. You never know. God might bless you. Make the call right now or go online and make that pledge.
1: Tea is also very good in Ireland. I'm dreaming of it right now. But just imagine that. We have something so extraordinary to share with you. When you make a gift of any amount, you are automatically entered to win that 12-day pilgrimage for two with Father Rocky to Ireland, the British Isles, and Scotland. 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And that puts your name in the drawing. So many saints and scholars and monks and martyrs in these places. There's no way you can experience a trip like that and not come away changed and inspired and enriched in some way. And Drew, as you point out, it's a win-win for this possible trip of a lifetime, and you're supporting the vital work of Relevant Radio. What a powerful segment we just heard there, talking about collapsing trust in the media, or whether it's IVF or end-of-life issues. You get a Catholic perspective rooted in truth and clarity with some of the most well-respected thinkers of our day, all going back to prayer. I'm just looking at the clock. We're about 30 minutes away from the Divine Mercy Chaplet. So what a mission to be a part of. What a great time. And today, everything you give is double, Drew.
0: I just want to say, don't miss your opportunity. I mean, if you think, I'm going to wait till later to give, or I've already given last time, what do you have to lose? I mean, I think of things in the odds. The odds of winning the Powerball jackpot, 1 in 292 million. The ones of winning the Mega Millions, 1 in 290. So the odds are just, they're ridiculous. You're better off getting hit by a refrigerator three times or struck by lightning six, you know, than winning those things. Your chance of winning with Relevant Radio, though, because only in the next few hours does this count. You know, if you call right now in this hour, you're going to be one of maybe a few hundred people, a few thousand people that get in. The odds of having your name drawn, even if it was 2,000, 1 in 2,000 is a lot better than 1 in 292 million. So why not make the pledge? 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We're bringing Christ to others. We're going to pray the chaplet in 30 minutes, as Brooke points out. We're praying the rosary every day. We're educating and inspiring and helping people to grow closer to Jesus Christ. That's what your donation ultimately does. You never know how God will give back to you. He can give back to you right now. By maybe allowing you to have an all-expense-paid trip for two to go to Ireland, England, and Scotland. To me, that's a win-win, and I think, Brooke, the odds are in their favor.
1: It's exciting. Just to think about it makes you smile, because you know that is such a beautiful opportunity. Nancy in Toledo said, yes, I'm in. And I love this. Her prayer request is for Relevant Radio to meet our goal and for the souls in purgatory. 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Thank you so much. 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
0: Well, thank you for joining me. It is great to be here with you today. If you're just tuning in, Chapel's about 30 minutes away. And just a quick reminder, we come to you 4 times a year because we're listener supported. We got to stop our programming once in a while and say, hey, can you help us in this mission of bringing you prayer and education and inspiration and information and ultimately Jesus Christ? That's what we're all about here. So if you can help us, the number to get in is 888-914-9149. There's a dollar-for-dollar match today. I don't believe we're going to have one tomorrow, so great time to give it today, only for the next couple hours now. You will be entered into a drawing for 2 people, you and somebody you want to bring, for an all-expense-paid trip to Ireland. It's an extraordinary 12-day pilgrimage. For 2 through Ireland, Scotland, and England with Father Rocky. And I've traveled with him many times. He is such a great guide, and you get so much out of it. You get to know him pretty well. And this is a trip that you will be able to pray at some of the holiest places. For example, Knock, where the Virgin Mary appeared in a silent apparition, where St. Patrick communed with God. Or when you go to Scotland or to England, you're going to walk in the footsteps of saints. Thomas More, who lost his head, or St. Margaret of Clitheroe. She was another powerhouse saint who lost her life protecting, priests. So the stories are legion. You're going to experience culture and spirituality, and it's all yours just for saying, hey, I want to help Relevant Radio today. No limit on the donation. You can make it as small or as large as you want. It does get doubled, but you should call now, okay? 888-914-9149. And if you're planning on going on this pilgrimage, you should listen to Monsignor James Shea. He's the president of the University of Mary, and he's here to talk a little bit about his time in England. The Catholic faith, of course, flourished in England right up until the time of Henry VIII. And, of course, Henry VIII started listening to Martin Luther and then decided he wanted to make himself the head of the church. Of course, he had his issues with Anne Boleyn and a whole litany of things. But basically, he usurped the Pope. And Henry did that because he wanted a male heir, and he wasn't getting one through his current wife. He decided to dump her, and he was married to Catherine of Aragon at the time, and to get another wife. And he did that multiple times, by the way. It wasn't just Anne Boleyn. But that's a whole other story. We could talk about that as well. But, of course, that brought on major persecution of Catholics in that country, and there were several English men and women who went to their deaths, sometimes very cruel, torturesome deaths defending the faith. Monsignor James joins me today. Monsignor, good to have you with me. Good afternoon.
9: Hey, great to be with you, too, and congratulations, another pledge drive. These are big days for Relevant Radio, and when I saw that itinerary, Drew, for that
0: That's a great
9: trip
0: one.
9: With Father Rocky,
0: it's a good one.
9: I just couldn't believe it. You know, to go to Ireland with him would be a dream come true. His last name is Hoffman,
0: So
9: people wouldn't know how much Irish blood he's got in him, but he's got all of the charisma of the Irish, and so I can't imagine somebody who could make that Emerald Isle come alive more beautifully. And it is a place that's haunted by the Catholic faith.
0: Yeah. I think his mother was a Murphy, I think.
9: Yeah, I think that's true. I think that's true. But, I mean, it's an amazing thing. I've been to Knock, of course, and I've prayed there and been to Dublin and all of the beautiful places. And Ireland, at one point, not so long ago, you know, within our lifetime, was maybe the most Catholic place in the whole world. And, I mean, there have been hard times for the faith since then. But to go there and to pray and to remember the great contributions that the missionaries of Ireland made to our faith in this country would be an amazing, amazing experience. Yeah. And then England, I've been there several times. You know, when I lived in Rome as a student, I had friends from the Venerable English College, which was established as a training ground for martyrs who would come back from their studies for the priesthood to their home country in order to be martyred under the persecutions that happened in the Elizabethan age after Henry VIII broke from the Catholic Church. But, I mean, this itinerary includes Tyburn, which is a place where all kinds of Catholic martyrs gave their life, and there's perpetual adoration right there. The Tower of London, where, as you said, St. Thomas More was imprisoned. The sites of John Henry Newman, the newest doctor of the Catholic Church, Littlemore, where he converted to Catholicism, the Oxford Oratory, all of these different places. It's a tour de force of the Catholic faith.
0: No, I love it. And it just shows how the church can prevail, too. I mean, look at the persecution. I mean, look what the Irish went through, too. I mean, you know, the great famine that went there, the starvation, you know, what the British had done to them at one point in time. You know, I had heard somewhere that the Protestants actually came when the famine was underway and people were starving and said, hey, we'll give you soup and bread if you'd convert. People had to choose, do I feed my kids or what do I do? People, they stood for the faith. They suffered and they endured. And, you know, Our Lady appeared in Knock, as you know, and that's such a unique apparition. I have a deep love for Our Lady. Maybe you can speak to that, too, Monsignor, because of all the apparitions in Fatima, Our Lady came with messages, and La Salette came, you know, in Guadalupe. You name any of the apparitions, most of them, she comes communicating a message and drawing us to her son, Jesus. In Knock, and correct me if I'm wrong, she came with St. Joseph, right? And And who else was with her there? It was St. John the Apostle?
9: Right, St. John the Beloved.
0: What happened there? It was a rainy day in Knock, and a group of villagers ended up seeing the Mother of God. Unpack that for us.
9: Yeah, it is different. You're great to point that out. At most of the apparitions, especially in the 20th century, there was kind of an escalating sense of urgency in the messages of the Blessed Virgin Mary. But I think that the Irish had suffered so much and so long that Mary simply wanted to be with her beloved people there. And so the apparition in Knock was completely silent. And so it was beheld, it was silent, and it was an apparition of presence. Mm-hmm. And I remember, you know, when Pope St. John Paul II went to Ireland, he went to Knock, of course, and that was one of the major sites, and a massive, massive percentage of the entire population of the country came out to see him there because the faith had such a deep inroads in the hearts and minds and indeed the very bloodstream of the Irish. And so the apparition at Knock, if you go to Knock, if you go there, it's a place to make a good confession. It's a place to reaffirm and to rededicate yourself in the faith. And then what's beautiful is you're focusing upon the sheer presence of the divine, of the Blessed Mother, of St. Joseph, of St. John the Apostle, There was a lamb, of course, which is the great symbol of Christ himself, who appeared as well. And so it's the presence of the divine. And I think that that's what the Irish needed. The Ireland, you know, became this great island of saints and scholars. Some of the greatest Christian scholarship in the history of the Catholic Church was done by monks there. And so the Irish weren't in that moment in need of more words. There was all kinds of beautiful words of repentance and holiness of the Irish. They needed the presence of the divine.
0: Well, you know, I have to take a break here, but stay with me because there's some of the things I'd like to follow up on. When I was in Ireland, and Ireland is spectacular. We can talk about the Guinness, you know, we can talk about the Waterford Crystal. Yes. I kissed the Blarney Stone. You know, there's a lot of things you can do. Ireland is a cool place to go to. England, Scotland as well. But, you know, I also heard that we owe the Irish a great debt because of the way they preserved Christianity from some of the Muslim invasions. And if people don't know that history, maybe we can touch on that just briefly here. But I've got to take a break. And again, if you're just tuning in, we'll pray the chaplet in about 19 minutes. But we have a very rare opportunity just for the next couple hours. If you can get in right now, if you make a pledge in any dollar amount, a dollar for dollar match, is in play for you. But whether you give $10 or $10,000, that gets matched, but you also get entered into this trip. Relevant Radio has made it available. Father Rocky's Pilgrimage is sold out. There are just two seats available, and Relevant decided to say thank you to you for your generosity to help us in this mission. And you have a chance to win two extraordinary seats for a 12-day pilgrimage through Ireland, Scotland, and England with Father Rocky. You have mass and fellowship and incredible food, round-trip airfare and hotels and meals and a mission and ground transportation and expert guides, all that included if you just say, hey, I love Relevant. I'm going to support it because even if I don't win, I know souls are going to be fed. They're going to be brought Jesus Christ. And that's really the mission. We are here to bring Christ to the world through this platform, and we want to be here for you in the days ahead. So if you can help us, I know you can't outgive God. He'll bless you, and who knows, maybe you might even win the trip. Short pause. I'll be back with more of Monsignor Shea right after this.
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11: For our second decade, let's go back to Texas and Round Rock. 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
12: Hello, Ed. I'm calling you with a praise report. I called you back in October from the Houston Methodist Hospital Chapel where my son had undergone a liver transplant and he was in ICU. And I don't think I could talk because I was crying so hard and just begging everyone to pray. I have to tell you that we saw miracle after miracle. It was unbelievable what God was doing for that child. And we are so grateful, and I cannot tell enough people how great God is and how much prayers are powerful. Thank you so much to everybody who prayed and to God Almighty most of all.
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1: 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And this is for a gift of any amount. You can win a pilgrimage, not just for you, but for two. It takes place October 10th through the 21st, one of the most beautiful times of the year to visit. And it's when the season turns to what the Irish call the thin place. It's so beautiful. You're adding in Scotland and England, all expenses paid. It is now a completely sold-out pilgrimage, and it's for today only. And Drew, we're nearing the end of the hour, just about 15 minutes left. That's how quick the time goes. And as you and Monsignor Shea were talking about Knock, which is a site you will visit, the apparition on August 21st, which is Friday, but it's observed in Ireland, as we talked about yesterday, Drew, on August 17th yesterday. But it's also a silent apparition. So Our Lady's message is a simple gesture. She points to the altar where her son is seen as the Eucharistic lamb, accompanied by St. Joseph, who the Irish have always had a great devotion to, and St. John. And that's the idea here, the truth, that our mother always points us to her son. And so you see around the world this profound profound continuity of Marian apparitions. And even if you can't physically go, mystically you can through the story shared here, the teachings, the history right here on Relevant Radio. And we just have 15 minutes left in this hour. Would love for you to be able to go on that trip and give. And remember too, Drew, everything is doubled today. Yeah. We don't always have that, but today we do have matching.
0: This is also the only chance. This is going to be the only time this will be offered. And we only have a few hours left, and that is it. You will not have this opportunity to be entered in this drawing tomorrow or any other day. Trip sold out. There are two seats available. And whether you give 10, 25, 50, 100, whatever you give, it's not nearly as important as just saying yes right now. You know, you might say, I'll give sometime during the pledge drive. Well, make that sometime today, because you never know this side of heaven whose life your generosity is going to touch. And come October, as Brooke points out, the weather is spectacular. You'll find yourself standing there at Our Lady of Knock looking back on this morning, this afternoon, as you hear me here, saying, I just can't believe this all began with a little act of generosity at Relevant Radio. Do it now while you can. This is your last chance. Give hope today. Keep Christ on the air. Keep prayer reaching souls. And maybe pack your bags. Ireland, Scotland, and England could be waiting for you. 877-291-0123.
1: Brooke? A couple people to thank. Virginia in Melrose, Minnesota, thank you for your gift, $1 a day. William in St. Louis, Missouri, thank you. Thank you. 877-291-0123 to give hope.
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14: There's no room for nostalgia. God has placed you in the set of circumstances in which you are. And every day he's there in the present. He's not in the future, which is the age of anxiety. He's not in the past, which is the age of regret. He's in the present, and that's where you are.
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0: That's the voice of my guest, Monsignor James Shea. We're talking about the wonders of Italy today, and of course, England and Ireland and so much more. If you want to join us, of course, you could dial in 888-914-9149. And before I go to John and Chicago and everyone else, let me just pick up on something I left off with. And Monsignor, yeah, one of the things I've learned, I mean, we know the sacrifice that the saints have made, the martyrs have made to preserve the faith. But we owe the Irish, don't we, a great debt of gratitude as well. If it wasn't for the scholars, the monks, transcribing, writing, preserving this during, Muslim invasions, I don't know what would have happened to Christianity in Europe. Maybe bring us back to that time. What role did the Irish play in preserving the faith?
9: Well, there's a whole book about it called How the Irish Saved Civilization. Now, of course, those of us with Irish blood love a title like that. But it was the case that there was a time of, so after the fall of the Roman Empire, it was Catholic monasticism, particularly under St. Benedict and his spiritual followers, that really stabilized the whole of Western Europe. And those monasteries became the centers of civilization. And then they sprung up in beautiful ways in Ireland. And Ireland did become the Isle of Saints and Scholars. And so great manuscripts were copied there. Many libraries were built. It became a place of great learning after the evangelization of St. Patrick and his followers. And so when, as you said, during that time when Muslim invasions were threatening Europe, both from the Iberian Peninsula and from the East, when there was all kinds of warfare, it was the case that the Irish preserved learning and preserved the Catholic faith and in its integrity and teaching and all of those things. And then more recently, the Irish, both before and after they were given permission or where they won their freedom as a republic, they were a great place that generated missionaries. If you go to Maynooth Seminary right outside of Dublin, you can sit there and count the choir stalls, 800 strong, and you realize that in order to enroll in that seminary, you had to make a commitment beforehand that you would leave Ireland, you would leave your homeland at the end and go to the foreign missions in places like Africa and the United States of America. And we had FBI priests in this country, FBI. What's maybe that? Some of you grew up with FBI priests. That means foreign-born Irish. And so you remember they were the Irish priests in our parishes who had an accent and who left behind the security of home and homeland and came here instead and spent their lives laboring for the kingdom here. And so we owe in an inestimable debt to the Irish.
0: That's so true. Let's take a call or two. I know we have a couple minutes here. John's in Chicago. John, thanks for dialing in. You're on with Monsignor Shea.
16: Thank you, Drew, and thank you, Monsignor. My parents immigrated from Ireland, and my mother was from Mayo, where they used to say, God help you, because that's where they were banished, and my father was from the north. And he was beaten up on his way to church when he was young to keep him away. But the point, though, that I was trying to make here is, and the reason why they didn't convert to the Anglican Church, the Church of England, with as little education as they had, they said, wait a minute, how can we join a church established by a simple king because he couldn't get his way with his marriage? And this is no reflection on Protestants, because some Protestants are even more devoted to God than Catholics. But when God passed away, just before his passion, he said, Father, may they all be one. And do people honestly think in other denominations that when we pass away, we're going to go to heaven and there'll be a section for Methodists, a section for Anglicans, a section for Lutherans? Can't they all come back and realize this is an absolute stab at our Lord that we don't unite?
0: Okay, I'm going to hold you on that point, John, just so Monsignor can respond. Monsignor, I have about a minute or two for you.
9: Yeah, well, I mean, this is a big topic which was brought up, but the divisions in Christianity are wicked and sinful, and we know that. And so the prayer of our Lord at the Last Supper that all should be one is a prayer that we should be working all the time to fulfill, bring about an end to the divisions of Christianity. And that means talking with each other and working together. Something like the pro-life movement has been a great galvanizing point where Catholics and Protestants have been able really to work together and to get to know each other much better in this common cause for the dignity of life. And we can work together on other things too, and getting to know each other and talking through those differences can be a great occasion for grace.
0: Yeah. Well, Monsignor, thank you for being with us here. I only have a minute left, and I'm always grateful for all that you do. People can check you out at the University of Mary, right? It's cometomary.life, best way to connect you there. I know you guys run pilgrimages. Where do you run them to? Is it to Italy, or is it to Ireland as well?
9: Yeah, well, we've got a campus in Rome, and a lot of our students go to Rome, and then we do pilgrimages to Rome as well. And then we've got pilgrimages that go for our students as well, from Italy up to Germany, over to Lourdes. I've taken a pilgrimage. In fact, I'll be on a pilgrimage early next month to England in the steps of John Henry Newman. So it's a beautiful experience.
0: Well, thank you for being here, Monsignor. We will catch up soon, okay?
9: God bless you, Drew.
0: God bless you. It's Monsignor James Shea. Check out his university. Come to Mary.life. Easy way to check it all out. Great university, University of Mary. He's going to England. Father Rocky's going to England, Scotland, and Ireland. And if you want to join him, you only have about 7 minutes before we pray the chaplet to get in. If you make a pledge right now, hey, we only have a few hours left, and this is the only time this will be offered. There's a dollar-for-dollar match. But if you donate today, right now, you will be entered in for an all-expense-paid trip for two. It's a 12-day pilgrimage, a 12-day pilgrimage to Ireland and England and Scotland with Father Rocky. You'll pray at Knock, where the Virgin Mary appeared on that August evening in 1879. You can pray at a place I love, where St. Patrick had his conversion. Travel to Armagh. Go to Scotland and witness the incredible landscape. Or Edinburgh, you know, where incredible Christian history has been woven. Or England, where so many saints and martyrs have given their life for the faith. It's all there for you. You can experience Christianity and Catholicism and culture and food and just have fun, make new friends on a trip just for saying yes to God right now and helping Relevant Radio stay on the air. Doesn't matter what size gift, large or small, you'll be entered in, but you got to do it right now, and it will be doubled. And thank you. I see some very generous gifts here. Whatever you can give, make the call. You never know how God will bless you.
1: 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And hey, while you're there, check out the itinerary. You are just going to smile from ear to ear. Or give on the app, and that just takes less than a minute, really about 45 seconds, all easy, secure ways. This is a spectacular opportunity to share with you. When you make a gift of any amount, you are automatically entered to win that 12-day pilgrimage for two with Father Rocky to Ireland, to the British Isles, Scotland as well. This is day two of our pledge drive, Drew, just about 5 minutes left in this hour. And every day is special. But I would say today, we are so uniquely excited to bring you this opportunity because it is only for today. It is a sold-out trip. So this is the only way to get in, and your name is in the drawing for any amount, not just you, but for a guest to join you, all expenses paid. And this trip is so amazing for many reasons, but also because I think in our modern culture, we are so detached from creation, from the land very often. And these places, the land itself, is so much a part of what evangelizes. You think of St. Patrick using the shamrock, or Kirkpatrick, the mountain that he climbed, and all these amazing places. Glendalough, I mean, St. Kevin's been called the St. Francis of Ireland. You have to almost see it to believe your eyes are drinking it in. And of course, London and Oxford and York and Belfast, the birthplace of C.S. Lewis, all these places open to you. And every gift you give is doubled right now. So it's a win-win-win, checking all the boxes. 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
0: I love to say that because I agree with you. Look, get in right now. We're going to pray the chaplet in four minutes. Don't miss your opportunity to support Relevant. You might wait till later. This is a great time to do it. We won't have matching funds. I don't believe we have them tomorrow. So make your gift now. Your donation gets doubled, and you get a chance to win. And as Brooke pointed out, everybody wins in this. You know, there's one listener who's going to receive an extraordinary phone call, and they're going to say, congratulations. And I traveled with somebody who won a trip. They got to travel with me. In fact, two different couples got to travel with me to Poland who won the trip, and they were wonderful people. This is a 12-day pilgrimage for two to Ireland, Scotland, and England with Father Rocky. You're going to go through just the footsteps of the saints. You're going to witness the martyrs. There's daily mass if you want to attend it. 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Try a Guinness in Ireland. Try some good English tea. Try some good scotch in Scotland, right? You can enjoy it all. The food is going to be spectacular. But bring somebody that you love. Bring somebody you love. Maybe you can surprise that school teacher or that catechist or that priest or that sibling or that child. Imagine the graces that flow on these trips. 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I was about to give my studio number. 877-291-0123. 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Make that call. Don't miss your chance.
1: And again, yes, it's doubled, and we just have a few minutes left in this hour. Then we go into the Divine Mercy Chaplet. What a wonderful time to say, you know what? I love the chaplet. I believe in the power of prayer. How about Mertice in Miami, Florida? She left us a note yesterday. She said, I'm not Catholic, but I know and love Jesus, and Relevant Radio has changed my life and the life of my disabled son. I'm looking for a job right now, but I know that when I give, God will bless my generosity because I'm helping bring people closer to him. There are no bad days when you know Jesus. I mean, there it is, Drew.
0: Amen. Hey, you know what? We have less than 2 minutes to go. It's not too late to get in, right? 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Maybe there'll be a conversion. Maybe it'll be the grace that you've been praying for. 877-291-0123. Brooke.
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20: Carmel, how am I saying that? From San Francisco.
21: 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And
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21: Story behind it is my mom was very devoted to Our Lady and Our Lady of Mount Carmel. Carmel, since I came to the States, that's what I'm called, but I call it Carmel in Ireland years and years ago. My mom got married very late in life and had issues in becoming pregnant, and was advised that she probably would not have children. However, she was continually praying to Our Lady of Mount Carmel, and I was born on that day. And I believe I was christened on St. Anne's Day, so I'm called Carmel Anne. So I'm very, I'm a little bit, you know, not that spiritual, religious, but I have come back to the Catholic Church maybe about 4 years ago through Relevant Radio. And I may start wearing this scapular again, because I've mentioned, I've heard that it may be a little superstitious, but listening to the Father today gives me some encouragement.
22: Thank you so much, Carmel. And what a beautiful name and a beautiful story. And I'll continue to pray that that way that the Lord is drawing you just unfolds in your life in beautiful ways. 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

0: Well, good afternoon and welcome. Thank you for joining me today. It's great to be here with you and great to pray with you as well. I want to pray for everyone who's donated to this great apostolate. You know, I'm so grateful. This is August. It tends to be a tough month for Relevant Radio. We come to you four times a year, and August is one of those months that we ask for support, and the pledge drive has just been phenomenal. If you're just tuning in to pray the chaplet, we're going to do that right now, and I want to pray in thanksgiving to God for his mercy and generosity on this apostolate, which has grown. We've become the third largest radio network in the entire nation, that's religious or secular. And I know he blesses you for your generosity to this apostolate. If you're just tuning in, I'll tell you something very quickly before we pray. Today, and only for the next, hour or two, a couple hours, is all the time we have left today. There is not only a dollar-for-dollar match for any gift that's given, but you will be entered into an all-expense-paid trip. It's a 12-day pilgrimage to Ireland and to England and to Scotland with Father Rocky. Everything's included. It's going to be an incredible journey. You'll win. And you can bring whoever you want. So think about who you might be able to bless as well. And that doesn't matter whether your donation is $10 or $10,000. Whatever you give, it gets doubled, and your name goes into that drawing. So why not ask God for that blessing on this apostolate, and at the same time, maybe ask him to bless you. You never know how he surprised you. God is a generous God. I say it all the time. He is a God of blessing and providence and surprises, and maybe there's a big one in store for you. I get to pray today with my colleague, Brooke Taylor. Brooke, great to have you with me.
1: Hi. Oh, I'm so happy to pray together with you,
0: too. I should probably tell everybody how to get in. They could go online to relevantradio.com, right, or the mobile app.
1: That's right, or 877-291-0123.
0: Got it. So what's going on in your world? I heard that your Instagram has now reached 2 million.
1: Well,
0: it's at least the post you put in there.
1: That's right. It's the oddest, silliest thing. It was just a moment with Carolina, and she's we've had a little bit of a rough summer, and just as different needs, special needs, and autism, and schedules and routines being off, and it was a lighthearted moment, but it's going strong at over 2 million. Likes or views anyway. I don't even know what to say about that. It kind of makes me nervous. But a lot of solidarity just from other families sharing that they can relate and being silly. So it was nice. It's nice to see that and encouraging. And we've got back to school in a few days. So I feel like, we made it.
0: That's
1: praise
0: awesome.
1: God.
0: Well, congratulations. Anything
1: Thank
0: you want
1: you.
0: To pray for as we start?
1: Yes, please. Just the images coming out of Hawaii with Hurricane Lala. I just want to pray for all those impacted by storms. Indiana, you mentioned that yesterday with the flooding and devastation there. Also, Joanne on Facebook, she asked that we would pray for David. He is serving in Iraq, and for all those he's serving with, that they will come home soon this year. And she's also asking for prayers for her vision, for her eyes, especially her left eye.
0: Right, you got it. And Nick joins us too. Nick, anything you want to kick off the show with?
2: Sure, yes. Continue prayers for my wife who is expecting. We're due any day now. So
1: any day.
2: Looking forward
0: any
2: to that.
0: Hour now.
2: Any hour?
0: She was
2: yes.
0: due yesterday, right?
2: And my phone on. We also wanted to pray. An intention came in from our colleague Jennifer, and Ellen is praying for Ava, who is a precious little girl that was diagnosed with a brain tumor 2 years ago, and she's really seen a decline the last couple of weeks. Mm. She can't talk anymore, and she's really anguished because she can't express herself. And an MRI has been moved up to today, so prayers for that today. She needs a huge miracle, so prayers
1: for her
2: little
1: parents.
2: Ava. Yeah, exactly.
1: Yeah, that's so hard.
0: We'll pray for her for sure, and for safe delivery for your wife, of course. But my odds, I said, Nick, probably Wednesday she's going to go, but who knows? You never know.
1: Voting for Saturday because it's the Queenship of Mary, and that happens to be my birthday.
0: Well, is that your birthday?
1: It is.
0: What
1: yeah.
0: a great day.
1: Praise God,
0: What a great day. I love
1: sure
0: that.
1: Sure is.
0: All right, well, let's pray for that. Nick, I'm going to readjust my...
2: You're going to readjust your siding with Brooke on this one?
0: I'm going to go with Brooke. I like it. Friday, she goes into labor. You have the baby on Saturday. All right, here we go.
1: What does Olivia say? Just any time, right?
2: She's ready anytime.
0: Sooner
2: any
0: the better,
2: time,
0: probably.
2: The Lord
1: yes.
2: wills.
1: Well, she's in our prayers.
0: Right, we'll pray for all those mothers who are pregnant and those who are seeking fertility and want to have a child and those who have lost children, too. We'll come together as a family here and pray. This is so beautiful about this hour, isn't it? Mm-hmm. Let's pray for each other. We give God the deepest intentions of our heart. In the name of the Father, and of the Son, and of the Holy Spirit, amen. You expired, Jesus, but the source of life gushed forth for souls, and the ocean of mercy opened up for the whole world. O fount of life, unfathomable divine mercy, envelop the whole world and empty yourself out upon us. little blood and water which gushed forth from the heart of Jesus as a fountain of mercy for us.
1: I trust in you.
0: Little blood and water which gushed forth from the heart of Jesus as a fountain of mercy for us.
1: I trust in you.
0: Little blood and water which gushed forth from the heart of Jesus as a fountain of mercy for us.
1: I trust in you.
0: Our Father, who art in heaven, hallowed be thy name. Thy kingdom come, thy will be done on earth as it is in heaven.
1: Give us this day our daily bread, and forgive us our trespasses, as we forgive those who trespass against us. And lead us not into temptation, but deliver us from evil. Amen.
0: Hail Mary, full of grace, the Lord is with thee. Blessed art thou among women, and blessed is the fruit of thy womb, Jesus.
1: Holy Mary, Mother of God, pray for us sinners, now and at the hour of our death. Amen.
0: And I believe in God, the Father Almighty, the Creator of heaven and earth, and in Jesus Christ, his only Son, our Lord, who was conceived by the Holy Spirit and was born of the Virgin Mary. He suffered under Pontius Pilate, was crucified, died, and was buried. He descended into hell on the third day. He rose again from the dead. He ascended into heaven and is seated at the right hand of God, the Father Almighty. From there he will come to judge living and the dead.
1: I believe in the Holy Spirit, the Holy Catholic Church, the communion of saints, the forgiveness of sins, the resurrection of the body, and life everlasting. Amen.
0: Amen. All right. Our first call today comes from Menominee Falls, Wisconsin. Steve, thanks for joining us. Good afternoon.
3: Hello, Drew and Brooke. Hey. I'd like to pray for my friend Bill, who's having back surgery tomorrow, that it goes well and solves his problem. Thank you, and God bless.
0: All right, Steve, let's pray for you too, brother. I know you didn't ask for anything, but I know God knows your heart, so I want to bring you to the foot of the cross, but we will pray for your friend Bill. You know, I say the two most frightening surgeries in the world are brain surgery and spinal surgery. Mm. Those are some serious surgeries. So, Lord, you're the divine physician. Be the hands of these surgeons, and we pray for a prompt and total recovery for this man. I pray for anyone who's suffering back problems, herniated discs, ruptured discs, scoliosis, or anyone who is having problems or upcoming surgeries as well. I just entrust them to you for complete and total healing. And we thank you for the gift of this technology and medicine as we pray. Eternal Father, we offer you the body, blood, soul, and divinity of your dearly beloved Son, our Lord Jesus Christ.
1: In atonement for our sins and those of the whole world.
0: For the sake of his sorrowful passion.
1: Have mercy on us and on the whole world.
0: For the sake of his sorrowful passion.
1: Have mercy on us and on the whole world.
0: For the sake of his sorrowful passion.
1: Have mercy on us and on the whole world.
0: For the sake of his sorrowful passion.
1: Have mercy on us and on the whole world.
0: For the sake of his sorrowful passion.
1: Have mercy on us and on the whole world.
0: For the sake of his sorrowful passion.
1: Have mercy on us and on the whole world.
0: For the sake of his sorrowful passion.
1: Have mercy on us and on the whole world.
0: For the sake of his sorrowful passion.
1: Have mercy on us and on the whole world.
0: For the sake of his sorrowful passion.
1: Have mercy on us and on the whole world.
0: For the sake of his sorrowful passion.
1: Have mercy on us and on the whole world.
0: All right, we'll go to Steve in Westchester, Illinois. Hi, Steve. Good afternoon.
4: Good afternoon, Drew. Thank you for taking my call. I'd like to pray for my sister-in-law, Margie's brother. She's more like a sister to me. Her brother, Derek, suffered a tragic accident at home, is in the hospital in the ICU, and is not expected to recover. Mm. So I'd like to pray for him specifically for his healing. We believe and trust in Jesus, as does his family. Pray for his wife, Kinga, and their daughters and the entire family.
0: My heart goes out to you, man. I don't know the details, but I'm glad you got through today, Steve. And we will pray for the family, and we will pray in a particular way for your sister's, your sister-in-law, brother, Derek. And, Lord, I just ask for your mercy. I don't know how you're going to resolve these situations, but I do trust in you. And I thank you, Lord, for hearing these prayers. Those who are in critical circumstances in this moment, Lord, I bring to the foot of the cross, especially this man. You can restore him. You can heal him. You can preserve his life. You can give him a second opportunity, Lord. That is your will. We thank you for it. If for some reason you call him home, then we ask you to meet him as a merciful Savior. But, Lord, you are the divine physician, the one who holds every soul in your hands. And through this prayer, we place this man completely in your care. And I do pray for his family. And all those who now are facing tragedy and accident, all those who have lost loved ones, and all those who mourn. Eternal Father, we offer you the body, blood, soul, and divinity of your dearly beloved Son, our Lord Jesus Christ.
1: In atonement for our sins and those of the whole world.
0: For the sake of his sorrowful passion.
1: Have mercy on us and on the whole world.
0: For the sake of his sorrowful passion.
1: Have mercy on us and on the whole world.
0: For the sake of his sorrowful passion.
1: Have mercy on us and on the whole world.
0: For the sake of his sorrowful passion.
1: Have mercy on us and on the whole world.
0: For the sake of his sorrowful passion.
1: Have mercy on us and on the whole world.
0: For the sake of his sorrowful passion.
1: Have mercy on us and on the whole world.
0: For the sake of his sorrowful passion.
1: Have mercy on us and on the whole world.
0: For the sake of his sorrowful passion.
1: Have mercy on us and on the whole world.
0: For the sake of his sorrowful passion.
1: Have mercy on us and on the whole world.
0: For the sake of his sorrowful passion.
1: Have mercy on us and on the whole world.
0: Before I jump over to Mary, she is in Spring Valley. Nick is right here in studio with us. Nick, what's going on?
2: Thanks, Drew. Yeah, Kat is asking prayers for legal preparations and battles, and that their whole team will be lifted up to the merciful heart of our Lord, and that justice will be on our side. Marianne is praying that daughter Brenda does not have any side effects from the cancer treatment, and that she heals from stage 4 ovarian cancer, and also for some other special intentions. Rudy is praying for friend Sharon with stage 3 cancer. Emmy is praying for brother-in-law Marty's healing from a stroke that has left him unable to walk, and for his wife Patty, who's devastated by this development, and also for the conversion of my son and his family, his wife and 2 sons, into the faith. Carrie says, hi, Nick, Brooke, and Drew. Once again, I'm requesting prayers for a rental in Midland, Texas. We're in desperate need of a 4-bedroom for my husband, me, our daughter, Rebecca, and her 2 kids. We need it by the end of the month so that the kiddos can be enrolled in school. And finally, Jeanette is praying for son Quinn, who's trying out for high school volleyball team, for all the boys trying out, that no one gets injured or hurt, and also for my nieces and my nephew who are starting school today, that they make godly friends.
0: All right, well, let's pray for those. And I do want to pray for that family, though, who is looking for the perfect home. You know, I've seen God bless me and my own family in ways that are just miraculous when it comes to housing in the right place. And these are one of those things that, you know, from a temporal perspective, you think, oh, this is not going to work out. I only have a few days before I need to find a place. But, you know, God can, I've seen people blessed with completely new homes, given homes. And I've seen people, you know, just people coming out of the blue to rent a property that they needed or offered a place to stay. So I don't know how God's going to work it out, but I do want to pray for that family. Lord, for anyone right now looking for housing or having issues, for the right home, one that's safe and suitable, a place of peace for the entire family. And I know you have something perfect in store for them. So I just ask that you fill their hearts with trust and patience, and you reveal to them at the right time this blessing and favor that you have in store. Let's go to Mary in Spring Valley, Minnesota. Hi, Mary. Good afternoon.
5: Hi, Drew and Brooke. Thank you for taking my call and adding my prayer intentions to the rest of everyone's. I'm praying for a family whose teenage son died after an ATV accident. And it's affected 3 different school districts, and even on the state level here, it's affected because he was part of the choir, the state choir. Wow. And last night they had the prayer service, and it was beyond full, the church, and overflowing into the parking lot. And they ended the prayer service. It was done really well by our Father Parrott. And at the end, they prayed the Divine Mercy Chaplet. So everybody in the whole church had a copy of the Divine Mercy Chaplet and a picture of Jesus that they prayed. And it was just, it so just beautiful. Has a potential to touch so many people. But I'm also asking, I've been asked to write up a little article about this prayer service, and so that God would send grace so that the words that he asked me to use touch a lot of people's hearts.
0: Well, I love it. You shared that story very beautifully. I know you're going to put it to paper the same way. So we'll pray for eloquence for you, that the Holy Spirit inspire you so you can inspire others. I do want to pray for this family who has suffered tragic loss beyond words. When the life of somebody who is young is cut short, I can't imagine the pain of the parents or the family. And Lord, I just pray for those who grieve today, this unbearable loss that they have in their heart now. And we turn to you in your mercy. You are close to the brokenhearted, and you know the pain of loss yourself. So we entrust these souls to you. We pray for the hour of our own death, Lord, and those that we love as we pray. Eternal Father, we offer you the body, blood, soul, and divinity of your dearly beloved Son, our Lord Jesus Christ,
1: in atonement for our sins and those of the whole world.
0: For the sake of his sorrowful passion,
1: have mercy on us and on the whole world.
0: For the sake of his sorrowful passion,
1: have mercy on us and on the whole world.
0: For the sake of his sorrowful passion,
1: have mercy on us and on the whole world.
0: For the sake of his sorrowful passion,
1: have mercy on us and on the whole world.
0: For the sake of his sorrowful passion,
1: have mercy on us and on the whole world.
0: For the sake of his sorrowful passion,
1: have mercy on us and on the whole world.
0: For the sake of his sorrowful passion,
1: have mercy on us and on the whole world.
0: For the sake of his sorrowful passion,
1: have mercy on us and on the whole world.
0: For the sake of his sorrowful passion,
1: have mercy on us and on the whole world.
0: For the sake of his sorrowful passion,
1: have mercy on us and on the whole world.
0: All right, Doja is listening to us in, Minnesota, I believe. Hi, Doja, good afternoon.
6: Yeah. Oh, good afternoon, and good afternoon, Brooke. Thank you for all you do every day. Hi. Well, I'm a mom. I lost my only daughter last year, October 7th, at the age of 30. So it was a sudden death, and I've been so I can't even know. But through the grace and listening to you people every afternoon, even at times I play your chaplets to sleep because, you know, I'm so, I don't even know how to put it. Yeah. But then I have an only son that was, they were so close, more like 5 and 6. Ever since this incident, he just decided not to call anybody. And he lives in, you know, Washington, D.C., and I'm kind of scared. You know, I don't want to lose him. I just need prayer for God to touch his heart. Then I have a praise, you know, intention to thank God that my business has been stagnant after I started listening to do pray for prosperity. Now new customers are coming, and I'm making money, and now I was able to pay for my son's, you know, school fees, university school fees. So I praise God for that.
0: Amen.
6: Thank you for all you do.
0: Well, God bless you.
1: Doja,
0: don't allow fear to wash over you, okay? I mean, put your son in the hands, Lord, and trust, okay? And we're going to pray right now. We thank God for the prosperity that's coming your way. Our hearts go out to you. We're united with you in your grief. Lose a child just a year ago. I can't imagine the pain. It seems to be the theme here today, Lord. I ask preservation over those that we love, and to heal the hearts and those deep wounds of those you've called home early. Lord, we ask for your mercy. Eternal Father, we offer you the body, blood, soul, and divinity of your dearly beloved Son, our Lord Jesus Christ,
1: in atonement for our sins and those of the whole world.
0: For the sake of his sorrowful passion,
1: have mercy on us and on the whole world.
0: For the sake of his sorrowful passion,
1: have mercy on us and on the whole world.
0: For the sake of his sorrowful passion,
1: have mercy on us and on the whole world.
0: For the sake of his sorrowful passion,
1: have mercy on us and on the whole world.
0: For the sake of his sorrowful passion,
1: have mercy on us and on the whole world.
0: For the sake of his sorrowful passion,
1: have mercy on us and on the whole world.
0: For the sake of his sorrowful passion,
1: have mercy on us and on the whole world.
0: For the sake of his sorrowful passion,
1: have mercy on us and on the whole world.
0: For the sake of his sorrowful

0: Well, let's lift up those intentions for you, Elizabeth, for sure. We'll pray against cancer, but you know, this intention you prayed for, the conversion of your children, just don't even doubt they're going to come back, because I guarantee you they will. The one prayer the Lord always hears and answers is this prayer for conversion. I'm convinced of it. Anything you ask of this, of the Lord, through the chaplet, he says, will be granted if it's according to his will. I know he wants our children back, but I know there's a deep ache and longing in many parents' hearts right now. But you know what gives me comfort? The divine mercy of Jesus is the good shepherd who never seeks searching out the lost. I mean, he leaves the 99 and he goes after the one. And he desires a return even more than we do. And I know how much we love our children, right? Through the chaplet of divine mercy, you're placing your children in his merciful hands. And you're saying to him, Lord, soften their hearts, remove the obstacles, give them the grace, draw them home. You love them, Lord. You know what's best. And all we have to do, the only thing we have to do as parents, is to pray and to trust. So right now I pray for conversion, Lord, of our children, of our siblings, of our spouses, of the world, Lord, of those who have animus and hatred in their heart, those who've rejected you. Lord, give us all the grace to draw closer to you and to love and trust you more. Eternal Father, we offer you the body, blood, soul, and divinity of your dearly beloved Son, our Lord Jesus Christ.
1: In atonement for our sins and those of the whole world.
0: For the sake of his sorrowful passion.
1: Have mercy on us and on the whole world.
0: For the sake of his sorrowful passion.
1: Have mercy on us and on the whole world.
0: For the sake of his sorrowful passion.
1: Have mercy on us and on the whole world.
0: For the sake of his sorrowful passion.
1: Have mercy on us and on the whole world.
0: For the sake of his sorrowful passion.
1: Have mercy on us and on the whole world.
0: For the sake of his sorrowful passion.
1: Have mercy on us and on the whole world.
0: For the sake of his sorrowful passion.
1: Have mercy on us and on the whole world.
0: For the sake of his sorrowful passion.
1: Have mercy on us and on the whole world.
0: For the sake of his sorrowful passion.
1: Have mercy on us and on the whole world.
0: For the sake of his sorrowful passion.
1: Have mercy on us and on the whole world.
0: Holy God, holy mighty one, holy immortal one.
1: Have mercy on us and on the whole world.
0: Holy God, holy mighty one, holy immortal one.
1: Have mercy on us and on the whole world.
0: Holy God, holy mighty one, holy immortal one.
1: Have mercy on us and on the whole world.
0: Eternal God, in whom mercy is endless and the treasury of compassion inexhaustible, please look kindly upon us and increase your mercy in us so that in difficult moments we may not despair nor become despondent, but with great confidence submit ourselves to your holy will, which is love and mercy itself. Jesus, I trust in you. Jesus, I trust in you. Jesus, I trust in you. Our Lady, Queen of Heaven,
1: pray for us.
0: Our Lady of Champion,
1: pray for us.
0: Mother of Mercy,
1: pray for us.
0: Our Lady of Ireland,
1: pray for us.
0: Our Lady of Guadalupe,
1: pray for us.
0: Our Lady Reconciler of Peoples and Nations,
1: pray for us.
0: Virgin Most Powerful,
1: pray for us.
0: Saint Joseph,
1: pray for us.
0: Saint Faustina,
1: pray for us.
0: Saint John Paul II,
1: pray for us.
0: Saint Peregrine,
1: pray for us.
0: And Jose Maria Escriva,
1: pray for us.
0: Blessed Michael Sapochko,
1: pray for us.
0: And all of you martyrs and saints of Ireland, England, and Scotland,
1: pray for us. St. Patrick, one of your favorites.
0: Patrick is one of my favorites. Pray for us. In the Father, Son, the Holy Spirit.
1: Amen.
0: Amen. Brooke, thank you for praying with me.
1: Thanks,
0: it's such
1: Drew.
0: A powerful prayer. And I want to tell everybody, if you're just tuning in right now, or you're just finishing the chaplet with us, don't go away, because Brooke and I want to share something with you. Today, Relevant Radio came forth, and they said, hey, look, Father Rocky's pilgrimage to Ireland, England, and Scotland has been totally sold out, but there are two seats that are available. Why don't we give back to our audience? Why don't we say anybody who donates today, in fact, you only have a couple of hours left. I have an hour and a half left in the show, and that's it. If you donate right now, your gift will be doubled, be matched dollar for dollar. I don't care whether it's $10 or, you know, $20,000. It gets doubled right now. But the beauty of it is, if you donate, regardless of the dollar amount, you get entered into a chance to win a pilgrimage to Ireland, England, and Scotland. Everything is covered. All your transportation, your hotel, all the admissions, the guides, everything that goes into a trip. And you're going to get to travel to some of the holiest places in you know, Western Europe there. It's absolutely spectacular. It is a win-win for you. By supporting Relevant, you keep us on the air. You keep the Chapel of Divine Mercy booming. It's a sacrifice, and it's an act of mercy when you call and you make that pledge. But God is a God of surprises. I said it earlier. He's a God of abundance, and he's a multiplier. And who knows? He may have something in store for you. Maybe you're going to be the one that wins. And Brooke, I had the opportunity to travel on my last pilgrimage when I went to Poland with two different couples that won. One won
1: amazing
0: at the gala, and one won in our last pledge drive. They had the best time. And God bless them. The person who won at the gala was totally surprised. They didn't even believe they won, because they walked away and went to the bathroom. When they came back, like, what? So who knows how God's going to surprise you?
1: It's real.

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0: Yep, and we're talking Glendalough, Knock, Armagh, Belfast, Birmingham, Oxford, London. And, you know, there's so much more. You've got the bullet points in the cities, but it's all the things you can't really write in the copy points. It's the music that you hear when you're going up to the Cliffs of Moher. It's the amazing reality that you are receiving Holy Communion there in the Sea of St. Patrick in Armagh, or all these amazing holy places where martyrs shed their blood and preserve the faith. And it's like so often in life you find yourself places and say, Lord, how did I even get here? This is in the best kind of way, almost like a beatific way, really that's beautiful. True. So, but it's only today. And again, Drew, it's sold out. And that's what we want to stress. We're already halfway through this hour of power, one of our favorites, and it's the hour of mercy. So if the Divine Mercy Chaplet is particularly special, maybe a great invitation for you to give now.
1: Yeah, call right now, 877-291-0123. You will not have this opportunity tomorrow. We may not even have matching funds tomorrow. And who knows, maybe God's talking to you. Like I said, $10, $20, $50, $100, $500. I've seen all sorts of gifts come in. They all get doubled, and you get round-trip airfare, hotels, meals, admission, ground transportation, expert guides, daily mass, prayer, fellowship. You get new friends. I'm telling you, it's such a remarkable thing. And I also like the culture. It's not just about prayer, right? The Guinness beer, if you've ever had Guinness, you might say, I can't stand that beer. Well, try it in Ireland. It's totally different than the Irish bar here in the States. The English tea, you know, you get these, as I said, the Scotch in Scotland, or just to enjoy the great food that they have over there. Mm-hmm. I mean, the North Atlantic salmon is crazy. I mean, the food is great in this culture. And you'll love to travel with Father Rocky. He's going to be your guide. And you have a spiritual director with you throughout the entire trip. It's an extraordinary, extraordinary gift to you if God chooses to bless you. But really, the bottom line is you're really going to help the chaplet stay on the air. You're going to help Relevant Radio stay strong. 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We're tax deductible. We depend on your mercy. And that's what we're asking for you to do right now. So you can get in. But the sand is draining through the hourglass. We don't have a whole lot of time left. This is your only opportunity, really, today. You got another couple of hours. That's it. 877-291-0123. 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
0: And this is such a powerful fruit of what Relevant Radio is about. 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Doja, we just went to Saturday and we look at the Assumption of Mary. We look at the feast day coming up on Saturday, the Queenship of Mary. We look at Our Lady of Knock. In all of these opportunities, we see for us, we're faced like Mary every day to give our yes and the choice to give our fiat and to say, I trust you, be it done unto me according to your word. 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
1: And look, the odds are great for you. 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
0: so
1: winning
0: true.
1: The lottery is one in 292 million, right? You right now, because it's only limited to these few hours right now, maybe a couple thousand, if that, a couple hundred. Why not take the shot?
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0: Great to be with you today. Thank you for joining me. And a lot of people now responding to take advantage of this rare opportunity to win an all-expense trip for two. Bring somebody you love to Ireland, England, and, of course, Scotland and Father Rocky. 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It's 888-914-9149. 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Dollar for dollar match. And, of course, today and today only, in fact, the only next hour and a half, 2 hours or so, you have a chance to get in with the show. I'm off in an hour and a half. So if you want to make that pledge now, it's the time to do it. You won't have this opportunity again. And it's a win-win. All right, let me change gears here. I want to talk about something. I want to talk about the existence of God, right? I was thinking about the fingerprints of God and how you come to know him through creation. I've got a brother-in-law that's an atheist, doesn't really believe in God. And I talk about him a lot. I love him very much. You might have somebody, too, who's drifted from the faith. All you have to do is go outside, in my opinion, you know, and stare at a clear night, look up, and you see those stars, and you realize you're standing on a tiny planet in a universe of almost unimaginable size. I mean, there are trillions of galaxies. I can't imagine how many stars, right? Yet somehow the universe is massive, as expansive as it is, at least the observable universe that we know, right? It all operates according to the laws of a very precise, how am I going to say this? It operates according to laws that are precise enough that you can describe them with mathematics, you know, and that's got to make you wonder, right? Why is there something rather than nothing? Why does anything exist at all? Why is the universe not in chaos, right? Why is it not chaotic? But why is it's incredibly ordered and it's intelligible? See, I think that's where the logic of God begins. And you don't have to begin with the Bible. Oh, God created. No, you just begin with the reality. Everything you encounter is contingent and it doesn't have to exist. You don't have to exist. The earth doesn't have to exist. The stars don't have to exist. And yet everything is. So why? You know, Thomas Aquinas, he reasoned that you can't ultimately explain existence by simply pointing to another dependent thing. You know, he says, and then another, because eventually you arrive at the question, well, why is there anything at all? And there must ultimately be a reality that doesn't receive existence from something else, you know, a necessary being, a source of existence, and you call that God. And when you look at the order of creation, you know, it points to God. Let's talk about God. Let's talk about what science reveals, what nature reveals, what reason can reveal. If you wonder if there is a God, you might want to turn up the radio today. And we're going to get into it right now. You can join me too, by the way, 888-914-9149. That's the way to get it. I'm speaking today with Dr. Daniel Keebler. He's the Dean of the School of Natural and Applied Sciences at Franciscan University of Steubenville. Great to have him. He's out with a brand new book, by the way, if you want to check it out. It's called Darwin and Doctrine, which is published by Word on Fire. And it's great to have you with me today, Doctor. Thanks so much for your time.
1: Well, thanks for having me on, Drew. This is a great topic.
0: I love it. When I look at the night sky and I think about how many galaxies that there are, it's mind-boggling. I think, you know, if God could create all that, these tiny problems in my life, they don't matter. All I have to do is trust in the Creator, right? And yet there are so many people who can look at the same night sky as me and argue that there is no God. They see the suffering in the world. They wonder why a good and merciful God would allow that. Is there a logical argument for God's existence through the use of the biological sciences? Can you look, for instance, at the structure of a cell or even the expanse of the heavens, the tiniest creation to the vastest? How does that point to God? Walk us through that.
1: Yeah. No, I think they do. These are not, you know, you were talking a little bit about Aquinas' arguments for God, you know, and I think these are similar. These are philosophical arguments, but they're built upon what science reveals about nature and the natural world. So we think, you know, there's this meme out there, the more that science progresses, the less of a need there is for God. But the more science progresses, the more order and structure and regularity and a beautiful deep order for all the way from the subatomic level all the way up to the galactic and the level of the universe, right? And even the level of biology, the amount of order that has to go into the chemistry and physics to allow living organisms to exist, right? That's, you know, it's mind-boggling, the amount of order that has to be there. And it's also mind-boggling that our minds can perceive and understand that order, right? And so that raises, as you point out, the question, why do we live in such an ordered universe? Where did this order come from? And though that question, you know, I think you have one of two answers, right? And Pope Benedict talks about this beautifully. He said, you know, the question is whether, you know, this the reason or rationality stands at the beginning of all things, given how reasonable and rational the universe is. Or is it just irrational? And it doesn't make sense that it would be irrational at the start, right? And reason and order flows from that. There's got to be a source of that order. And I think science points towards that. It's not a scientific proof, but science raises a question that really, I think, is best answered by a creator God.
0: So order points towards an intelligence. And, you know, contingent, I would argue, you know, existence points towards a necessary source. And here's the thing. Some people say, okay, so if you follow that all to its logical end, then who created God, right? I mean, where does it end? I mean, we have to assume that there is a God who created all this and that no one, of course, created God. Because where do you end in that? Does that make sense to you? You know what I'm saying?
1: Yeah,
0: I don't know if
1: yeah,
0: I'm articulating that well.
1: Yeah, those are arguments that, you know, like Aristotle looked at, you know, that like, yeah, there's got to be an end. Because if there only are contingent things and there's nothing that exists out of necessity, then there shouldn't be anything around us because everything being contingent shouldn't be here, right? It could be or could not be. So there has to be something that exists on its own and it has existence within itself, right? And that's what Aquinas argued, and that is, you know, what you know the prime mover, as Aristotle referred to, or what we refer to as God, that there has to be that for the world to exist as it is, because it is contingent. That's one of the things about science we reveal. We can describe the order that's there, but we can't just explain why. There's no need for the universe to be this ordered. There's no need for the universe to exist at all. And there is no scientific reason that it should be as ordered and as structured and as beautiful as it is, right? And so these raise these deeper questions that most humans, you know, like you said, see in some sense when they're staring at the night sky.
0: I tend to think that, you know, a lot of people feel like God's invisible, right? They don't know where he is. They don't feel him. But when you look at it, this discussion alone, when you look more deeply at creation, the more mysterious it becomes. I mean, God hasn't hidden himself from us. Maybe he's left us clues, right? In the stars, in mathematics, in the laws that govern the atom, you know, in the extraordinary complexity of a living cell. Maybe God's saying, I'm right here. And science, it really pulls back the veil on him. I mean, I think the mystery of what we are now unlocking is just amazing. And it just speaks to the beauty of God and all that he has touched. Doctor, I got to take a quick break. Stay with me. When we come back, we'll pick it up on the other side and we can talk more. If you want to join us, you can get in on the conversation. 888-914-9149. 888-914-9149. And maybe you doubted the existence of God. What changed you? What part of creation most powerfully points you towards the Creator? And have you ever struggled maybe with that question of why God created anything at all? You know, maybe, you know, I don't know. Where do you see the fingerprints of God most clearly? I do when I look to the heavens, for sure. But feel free to join us. Our conversation will continue. In the interim, if you want to, I have to take a short pause here. There's just a few minutes left in this hour. If you want to get in and take advantage of that opportunity to get on in on this trip to Ireland, England, and Scotland, if you make a pledge in, you know, in any dollar amount, it's doubled 100%. So your $10 becomes $20, your $1,000 becomes $2,000, but your name will get put into a drawing, and the odds of winning, I think, are pretty darn good, to be honest with you. It's not like winning the lottery, or it's 1 in 290 million. You know, this you might have just because it's today only opportunity. Only the people donated today are eligible for this. If your name is in today, maybe there's a few hundred this hour, maybe a few thousand. Odds are pretty good to win an all-expense-paid trip for two with Father Rocky to Ireland, England, and Scotland. Stay with us. When we come back, we'll talk more. And in the interim, if you want to see where your money goes, what your donation does, how it's impacting souls, listen to this. We like to call them miracle moments.
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4: 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I had identity issues, and it's been 7 years, so I'll maybe consider this as a faith report. Now I'm detransitioning after 37 years of the lies that I was told, and now I want to thank you guys. 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
0: It's an exciting opportunity, and I see that, a lot of people are responding. 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
0: 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It helps us do what Christ is calling us to, and that's to win souls for him, to educate, to inspire, to let people know that he does exist, that he's an intimate part of their life, and that life is better when you're in relationship with the Lord. 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Whether you win the trip or not, that's your gift is really helping bring Christ in a very intimate way, both through prayer, through education and inspiration into the lives of people who desperately need it. 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
0: 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It's not too late. 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
0: Thanks for joining us. If you're just tuning in, we're talking about the logic of God and really the mystery of creation. And science can tell you extraordinary things about how the universe works, but it can, you know, it can answer why there's a universe. They can tell you how it works, but it can't tell you how it was created. Maybe that's a better way of me putting that. Now, why is it governed by intelligible laws? Why, you possess a consciousness and conscience and a hunger for meaning. We search for understanding how this all works. And what we find is that it points to, you know, a divine hand. So at what point does creation itself become evidence that the points beyond the creation? That's what we're talking to Dr. Dan Keebler about. He's the Dean of the School of Natural and Applied Sciences at Franciscan University of Steubenville. And he's the author of Darwin and Doctrine, which is published by Word on Fire. And it's good to have him here with us today. Is there a strong logical argument for God's existence? If somebody said to you, hey, how do you know there's a God? I mean, what do you say? How do you respond? What do you point them to?
1: Yeah, no. I point them to as a scientist. I mean, I think you can use Aquinas's five ways. But for me, the thing that strikes me is the intelligibility of nature, the natural world, the order and structure that you find there. And we all, you know, even atheists agree. Yeah, the world's intelligible. We can actually understand that. We can, you know, there's mathematical language that makes sense. There's patterns all the way from, you know, the subatomic level all the way up at every single level. And everybody sort of agrees on that, right? And they'll be, oh, yeah, sure. And then you say, well, why is that? Why is it so ordered? Why is it so structured? Why does the universe exist in such a fashion, right? And answering that question, I think the most logical answer to that is there's a source of that reason. There's a reason with a capital R that stands behind creation, because the other option is it just is, which isn't very satisfying intellectually. And that's why the church has always said, you know, through reason alone, we can come to knowledge that there is a creator. You know, the problem is our reason is flawed, you know, because of pride and sin and, you know, all kinds of things. So we often get things wrong, but reason aided by faith can get you to that point that you know, nature actually points towards a creator God. And I think it's one of the stronger ways to argue or to bring people to that, because it's something most moderns agree that science is very, very powerful and it's able to understand the structure and reality. And this is something Bishop Barron talks about all the time. He hammers on this point, you know, and I think it's a really good one.
0: So let me ask you personally. Because we all see it in different places, but where do you see God's fingerprints most clearly? As a scientist, as a Catholic, just in general, where do you see that? I know it's kind of a hard, maybe it's a hard question, because you probably see it in a lot of places, but where do you point to? What amazes you the most, maybe? Maybe it's a better way to put it.
1: Yeah. I'm a biologist, but I think, you know, it's not the biology, because always I always wonder why is, you know, biological organism so beautiful and organized, and then I went to the biochemistry, and then you go to the chemistry, and then you go to the physics, but you get down to sort of the subatomic physics, and you see how balanced and ordered everything is, all the forces and the size of the different particles, and if you change those things a little bit, suddenly you don't have the 80 so stable elements that we have. You have a universe that has just one element, or it's just chaotic, right? Yeah. So there's all this order down at the subatomic level, at the base of the universe, that you can't scientifically go to a lower level. It just is, you know, and that order to me is just the order at the level of the subatomic physics is just amazing, because everything else flows from that, you know, biology, chemistry, all flow from that order, our existence flows from that order, at least our material components of our existence flow from that order, right? And so it's very personal too.
0: And that's not, I mean, when we take a look at the order, you know, whether it's, you know, we take a look at what's happening in the universe, or we go to the subatomic level, that clearly indicates intelligent design, right? That's not just random. Let's say, oh, you know, after, you know, billions of years, this is what would naturally occur, right? It bespeaks far more than that, doesn't it?
1: Well, it's a foundational, because it's there at the very beginning of the universe, right? So when the universe comes into existence, it has that order, right? So it doesn't evolve. It's just sort of a gift to the universe, and there is no scientific reason why it has to have that order. It just does, right? There's no logical necessity that there has to be an ordered universe. It just is, and it is from the very foundation. And I think that's the thing that really, gets you, because now science isn't going to be able to answer that question of why it is. And that's where, science, it reaches its limit, but it points to something beyond itself.
0: Hey, I only have a minute left here because we have an amended schedule. Darwin and Doctrine, your book, which is published by Word on Fire, what's that all about? What will people discover if they pick that up?
1: Yeah, one of the things is, I talk about the order that goes into biological organisms, that order that goes into evolution. A lot of people say, well, evolution is something that points to, atheism or detracts from God. That's the exact opposite in the book. The evolutionary process only works because we live in a very rare universe with a huge amount of order, and that order drives it forward towards certain things that God knows from all eternity that are going to come from that order, right? It's a different way of looking at it, in a way that I think is more scientifically accurate and actually resonates with a Catholic view of God, the Creator.
0: So, Dr. Kepler, how do people get your book?
1: You go to the Word on Fire bookstore online. It's probably the best thing. You can get it on Amazon, but I'd recommend going through the Word on Fire bookstore.
0: Amen. Well, thank you for making time for us today. I wish we had more time. I always enjoy these conversations with you.
1: Yeah, Drew, great to talk to you. I really enjoy it.
0: Thank you, Doctor. That's Dr. Daniel Kepler. The book is Darwin and Doctrine, which is published by Word on Fire. You can check that out there, Word on Fire on Amazon, as he points out. I've got a quick break. Stay with me when we come back. We'll talk a little bit more. Man, my show just flies by. Doesn't I wish I could hang out with you for 8 hours today, but I only have so much time. If you want to get in, you can make your pledge right now. Today and today only, you have a chance to win an all-expense trip for two to Scotland and Ireland and England. Brooke Taylor will tell you all about it. Any pledge, any dollar amount, dollar for dollar match, plus your name gets entered. But today only, and only for really another hour or so. That's it.
6: 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Say, hey, this would be a great opportunity to give a gift that continues to bless. And just a few minutes left in this hour, and it's the hour of mercy. It's the only day on top of that to take advantage of this extraordinary opportunity to experience a 12-day pilgrimage to the British Isles, Ireland, Scotland, England with Father Rocky. It's a sold-out trip with the exception of this opportunity. And again, it's today only. And not just you. It's for you and anyone you would love to share this with. It's a gift for two, a trip for two, all expenses paid. Another benefit of giving now is that your donations are matched. So everything you give is doubled. Jim in Hilbert, Wisconsin, thank you for your gift of $100. Janet in Fort Myers, Florida, thank you. Vito in Whiting, New Jersey, God bless you. Thank you. I mean, we've got over 200 stations across the country and counting. And again, with the app, it's global. We receive gifts and feedback and prayer intentions from all over the world. And so it reaches places Catholic radio, really no media has been able to go in before, in markets that have ready access for the first time to the Drew Mariani Show, the Family Rosary across America, Patrick Madrid, the Chaplet, Drew. And that's what we're here to keep going.
0: You know, Brooke, it's so well said. I mean, I just look at what Relevant does from early in the morning to late at night. Mm-hmm. The prayer that we bring, the inspiration. I mean, how many people have called to get their questions cleared, right? I'm not sure about this. And they called in, let's say, to Patrick or to some other. Or, the ability for us to pray together afternoon or to explore life through the eyes of our faith and all that's unfolding in our world. That's what Relevant Radio does. We bring Christ to you day in and day out. And that's really what this apostolate's about. We're listener supported. We need you today. The culture, you'll get to experience the faith of where Our Lady appeared and where saints prayed and where martyrs died. I mean, it's going to be an amazing experience. And my question is this, you don't give because you win the trip. You give because somewhere today there's somebody who needs hope, somebody who needs prayer, somebody who needs the gospel, somebody who needs to know that God still loves them. That's what your gift does. 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This is a noble cause. It's an important one. God's inviting you to be part of it. $10 to $10,000, whatever you do, it'll get doubled and you get entered into that drawing. And the other thing, too, here, Brooke, I think about, who would you surprise? If I won this lottery today, who would I give? Would it be my brother, my sister, my spouse, my daughter, whoever? Is it a friend? Would you give it to that priest or somebody who would really need it? You can also share this with somebody you love. 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I'm telling you, the sand is draining through that hourglass.
6: Patricia, is it you in Granger, Indiana, giving $50, a brand new donor? Patricia, nice Irish name there. Cynthia, Angeline, Lucy, thank you for your gift in Lake Forest, California. They're coming in, Drew, with only a couple minutes left. And for good reason, as you've shared, the odds of winning this trip are pretty amazing pretty when good. You think about it. It's only today, and that's it. And you think about where you're going to be going. Belfast, the birthplace of C.S. Lewis. Oxford, speaking of Lewis and Tolkien and the Inklings and Newman. I mean, the list is endless. And Ireland, you just step everywhere you go. Oh, there's St. Bridget. All these different places. St. Oliver Plunkett in the story. St. Margaret of Scotland when you go there. So this is a wonderful opportunity, but it is for today only, Drew. And remember, everything you give, as we keep saying, it's a win-win-win. You're entered into this, and everything is doubled, and you're supporting the amazing mission to bring Christ to the world through the media.
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9: Let's go to Bill in Oklahoma. 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
10: Good morning. First of all, Patrick, I want to thank you so much. 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
10: 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Things like that used to get me upset too, and I used to start questioning things. Until I realized over the weekend, after a lot of prayer and after the things that you've said, if we as Catholics truly believe that this is the church that Jesus established, if we truly believe that he said that the gates of hell will not prevail, then our faith and our trust needs to be in him and in the church he established and the faith he established, and not in the people that are in 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
0: Well, hey, thanks for joining me. It is a delight to be here with you today, and really grateful for your time. Before we start, I want to just trust this great mission to Our Lady, and we'll be speaking in just a moment to Gavin Asherton. He's a former Anglican bishop who was also a chaplain to Her Majesty Queen Elizabeth II. He converted to the Catholic faith in 2019 and has become a critical voice of many social and religious issues. And we'll tell you how you can connect him. He's got a Substack. You can check him out on Substack at New English Catholic. Best way to connect. But we were just talking. I was talking to Brooke right before this segment here about a trip. I'm only on the air for about 57 more minutes. There's a unique opportunity for you right now. If you would like to make a pledge to help Relevant Radio stay on the air today, you'll have an opportunity maybe to go to what we're about to talk about, England and Ireland and Scotland. Whatever pledge you give, large or small, you automatically get entered in. This is a trip for two. 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I mean, it's an all-expense-paid trip. It's going to be an incredible experience. At the same time, you help Catholic Radio in its noble and very important mission. So let's trust this to Our Lady. We'll trust all that God has in store for this apostolate, and we'll pray for those who most need God's mercy. In the name of the Father, and of the Son, and of the Holy Spirit, amen. Remember, most gracious Virgin Mary, that never was it known that anyone who fled to your protection, implored your help, or sought your intercession was left unaided. Inspired by this confidence, I fly unto you, O Virgin of Virgins, my Mother. To you I come, before you I stand, sinful and sorrowful. O Mother, the Word incarnate, despise not my petition, but in your mercy hear and answer me. Amen. In the name of the Father, Son, and of the Holy Spirit. Amen. If you have ever dreamed of walking through a country where castles rise above ancient towns, or magnificent cathedrals have stood for centuries, or walked in the footsteps of saints and martyrs, and they're almost everywhere there. England, you should have at the top of your list. And I want to talk a little bit about England today. And maybe you've been to London. I don't know if you've heard the bells of Westminster, or you know, you've seen Buckingham Palace or the Tower of London. There are iconic streets that they have there. But once you travel through London, you discover another England, and then you roll out into the countryside. And what a beautiful nation, ancient stone walls and hedge groves and little villages. And, you know, Relevant Radio is offering this incredible pilgrimage. I hope you'll check it out. I'm joined by Gavin Asherton right now, and I want to get his take on the beauty of all that that lies in this incredible country. And Gavin, it's great to have you with me. Thank you for your time. Good afternoon, Doctor.
12: Really glad to be with you. Thanks for asking me.
0: I know it's late there tonight, so thank you for staying up late and for us as well. But, of course, we all know the stories of the saints, Thomas More, John Fisher, you know, the suffering that so many went through, Margaret Clitheroe, who was pressed to death. Take us through. I mean, also great saints like, there's so many saints there, but there's also other greats like John Henry Cardinal Newman and so many more. For those who are unfamiliar with England, give us a view of what it was like before the Reformation, because England was thoroughly Catholic then, right? And then give us a view of what happened post the Reformation.
12: What a lovely opportunity. Thank you. Many people forget that there are 1,000 years of Catholic Christianity which went to making up England and Scotland and Ireland and Wales. So that from about the mission that came over in 597, England began to become thoroughly Catholic. So the Celts, who weren't expressing an independent Celtic spirituality. We know that the Celts answered to Rome, but they were on they lived out a more stern monasticism on the west of the islands. But in every single century, there are extraordinary expressions of Catholic faith. So we had St. Augustine come over in 597, but for him, St. Alban was a martyr. St. Patrick, the most extraordinary Englishman, captured as a slave and taken to Ireland, writes this amazing biography about his life, both as a Christian and then later on as a bishop. And the sense of the islands in those days is very vivid. And of course, he talks about rescuing them from the pagans, which is, funnily enough, what we have to do again today, because Protestantism has given way and let the pagans back in. So every single century had a, for those thousand years, had a character to it. They included that most amazing woman, Julian of Norwich, one of the cleverest and most insightful prophetic voices that we've had in our islands, who wrote on the East Coast. So every century you can pick a figure and discover this richness and depth of Christian Catholic experience. And it made up 1,000 years worth of culture. Then the Reformation came and offered an alternative, and effectively destroyed and smashed the body of Christ. Mm. That did so, saying that it was going to be the harbinger of a new reform, a spiritual renewal that would refresh the church. I think one of the things we're entitled to do 500 years later is say, well, how did that go? And the answer is it went very badly. Protestantism has now run out of steam. It gives way all over the place to the new spirit of the age, because in the end you are the interpreter of the Bible, and if the social pressures on you will make you feel you need to change your view of what it means, you change them. And so, as it happens, Catholicism is the only Christian voice, if any effective Christian voice left in this country. One of the things we Catholics are doing now is to try and re-establish the cogency of the Catholic faith, because it built this country until it was interrupted by this new deviant version that's proved not to have stamina.
0: There's a huge Catholic revival going on in England right now, though, right? Am I correct in that?
12: Yes, there really is. For a long time, people like me were taken in by Catholic propaganda. Mm-hmm. Astonishingly, I went to the oldest school in the country, maybe the world. It was started in 597 by Augustine. It was the choir school, and it's gone on without interruption since then. And so I grew up around Canterbury Cathedral, which is a place that grew out of the Catholic imagination in Europe. I had no sense that it was the Catholic imagination that made the beauty of the place, the beauty of the cathedral. Just this a week ago, the present Protestant dean turned the cathedral over to a rave, a club of dancing teenagers, dancing to vivid sexual lyrics in wow. multicolored lights with headphones on and a bar. It was an act of desecration and blasphemy of the most extraordinary kind, because they have no idea what Catholicism is and how it grew, these incredible reliquies and monstrances of stone. Yep. So I, like many other people, was given a great deal of propaganda about Catholicism. It took me really until the end of my life to realize I'd been fooled. Yep. And a lot of people like me have beginning to rethink the history, yep. rethink the facts of Catholicism, and like me, like St. John Henry Newman, say, we're very sorry, we made a mistake, and come back home.
0: Well, what a powerful witness you are, though, and how so many people can relate to you, and how you can be that bridge to bring them back home. Doctor, hold the thought. I have a slightly amended schedule here. I need to take a very short pause. When we come back, we can pick it up and we can talk a little bit more. If you want to join us too, phones are open here at 888-914-9149. That's 888-914-9149. Taking a look at really England right now, it is a place filled with extraordinary saints and martyrs and history. Taking a look at that. But I have to take a short pause. When we come back, our conversation will continue. Turn up the radio, because Father Rocky has a message for you. He wants to share something that can be a game changer for you, maybe a real blessing. Listen to this.
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6: 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It's day two of our Give Hope Summer Pledge Drive. If you're just tuning in, that's big news. Major, major announcement. It's a pilgrimage to England, Scotland, and Ireland. 12 days, all expense paid. 3 months from today, essentially, you could be walking in Dublin, attending Mass at Armagh, the Sea of St. Patrick, standing at the site of where the apparition of Our Lady of Knock took place, taking in the incredible intellectual history of Oxford. I mean, the list goes on. The dates are October 10th through the 21st. It's actually one of the most beautiful times to travel there. And you can not only go, but bring someone with you. And we are thrilled to present this opportunity. But again, it's only today. And Drew, we're in the last hour to offer this before you wrap up today, like 45 right. minutes and counting. And I think the conversation you're having now is such a sterling example of why the work of Relevant Radio is so vital. The collective memory, passing on the faith, reviving intellect, devotion. And you have this wonderful bonus today, as today only being able to possibly win this pilgrimage as well.
0: You know, and I love the fact that Relevant said, let's give back, too. We're asking yes. people to support us, but this is a sold-out trip. We have these two seats, and for those who help keep Catholic Radio vibrant and strong on the air, this is our way of saying thank you. You might not be able to donate 1,000 or 500 or 100. You don't have to. It's whatever you can give. You might say, I don't have that much. Give what you can, because today your gift gets doubled thanks to some matching funds that we have here. But you also have the opportunity to go on a pilgrimage and bring somebody that love with you. Airlines and hotels and meals, transportation, admissions, everything is included. Daily Mass with Father Rocky, the Rosary, if you want to do those things. And such incredible culture. And if you give today and your name isn't drawn, well, you haven't lost anything, because your gift is really doing something far more important. It's helping to bring Jesus Christ to someone else. 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
0: Just a few minutes left this hour. Now's a good time to get in.
14: Oftentimes, the culture will be congruent with our Christian convictions. When it's not, we can again, with prudence, try to make our way. It's only when it becomes a matter of either or, one or the other, that we then have to take a stand. Thomas More is a beautiful example of how a lawyer, how a statesman, a politician, a writer, a man of the world could bring the gospel into that setting. We see a beautiful model of how to be as innocent as doves and as clever as serpents.
15: The Drew Mariani Show on Relevant Radio. Yeah,
0: that, of course, was His Excellency Bishop Robert Barron on the wonderful life of St. Thomas More. What an incredible gift he is. If you're just joining me, we are taking a look at some of the beauty of England, the land of saints and missionaries and martyrs. And we're speaking today with Dr. Gavin Ashenden, and it's always a delight to have him on the air. Of course, you know, we're broadcasting here from the United States on the other side of the pond, as I like to say. He's up late to join us, and he's a former Anglican bishop who was also the chaplain to Her Majesty Queen Elizabeth the second. And, you know, when you think of England, you might picture castles and ancient villages and Westminster Abbey and the Tower of London. But You know, beneath it all are some powerful saints. And Doctor, let's talk about some of those great saints. I mean, Bishop Barron was just speaking a little bit about Thomas More, one of the greats. There are many others. Who resonates with you? And if somebody was to travel to England, who would you recommend that they visit and maybe call upon the intercession of?
12: I've been influenced by St. Thomas More since the age of 11 when I first saw that amazing film, A Man for All Seasons.
0: That's a great film. Oh, yeah.
12: I just immediately understood heroism and integrity. It's a shame I didn't understand that it was Catholic heroism and Catholic integrity, because, again, one of the few things that people who grew up in my culture are told about is just how wicked Henry VIII really was, a man extraordinarily depraved. Thomas More did everything he could not to be drawn into this fight. He just wanted to quietly refuse to compromise his beliefs and be left alone to say his prayers and write a few books in a sort of a quieter state of mind by the River Thames. But the king had to destroy him. His integrity was so important and so well recognized throughout Europe that it wasn't an option to leave him silent in the Tower. So he was both tortured and then killed. And it seems to me quite fantastic that as many people know about Thomas More as they know about the great anti-pope Henry VIII, and Henry VIII comes out with a really terrible press. What he did to the monasteries, the houses of prayer, a spiritual ethnic cleansing of the most beautiful expression of Christianity in the Middle Ages in Europe, all the houses of prayer, which again, the propaganda said were in huge need of reform, but actually they were the heartbeat of a living country and provided a pulse of prayer all the way through. So Thomas More is, if you like, the hero who stood against the desperately dark and dangerous tyrant who set about trying to destroy the church because his dynastic pride took precedence of everything else.
0: Along with him, of course, and The Man for All Seasons, such a beautiful film. I'd recommend people check that out. Was St. John Fisher, the Bishop of Rochester. And here's something remarkable. Fisher was the only English bishop, the only one, who refused to accept Henry VIII's supremacy over the church at the time. All the other bishops, all of his brothers, there they turned. And I can't imagine the loneliness. He was surrounded, and ultimately Fisher was imprisoned in the Tower and was, I think he died the day before. He was beheaded the day before Thomas More. He's another great example of a heroic bishop, isn't he?
12: He's extraordinary, and they are a pair that go together. And, one is a layman and one is a bishop, but they're equal to each other in bravery. And as you say, everybody else fell away, and Fisher then becomes all the more impressive and all the more courageous. In a sense, Thomas More is more famous because partly he was a layman, and no one really expected a layman to offer himself to that kind of martyrdom. And also, he'd written so enthusiastically, so colorfully, and was known throughout European humanism, Christian humanism at the time, that he had a higher international profile. But as you say, St. John Fisher had expressed the most extraordinary bravery and courage, and which

0: You remember back at Westminster Edward, right? In the Tower of London, Morin Fisher, we just talked about in New York, Margaret Clitheroe. I only have a few minutes left here. I'd love to get your take. If someone was to come and to visit your country and to really take in the lives of these saints or just to enjoy the totality of all that is England, what do you recommend they see, they do? What should their takeaway be?
1: I'd like to take them into my childhood and say, to Canterbury Cathedral and say, look, I'm a boy of 14 and I'm walking from a French class to a history class, but I think I'll take the shortcut through the cathedral. So as I do, I go into this ancient cloister and through a door. And this was a door that the monks tried to bar against the four knights. And this is where Thomas was coming from Vespers. And this is exactly the stone where they hacked his head off. And I would sit down on the marble next to the place where they killed him. And actually, as a 14-year-old, I would say, who are you? There's something about this place that means I really feel I need to get to know you. And actually, before I became a Catholic, I felt he was a friend and an advisor. And I had a sense of the communion of saints. I very badly needed to become a Catholic to be in communion with him. But the thing about England is that in a very concentrated area, there's almost nowhere you can go which puts you out of reach of a martyrdom or of a saint or of an extraordinary place. As you drive off across the west of the country, I remember the first time I did it, there's a place called the Vale of Evesham. And as you get into this place, it feels, it was just the most extraordinary sense of peace.
0: Wow.
1: And I couldn't understand what was special about this place. And then a few years later, I discovered that in the 700s, Our Lady had made an apparition there to a swineherd, guy looking after the pigs.
0: Wow.
1: It's not a big deal. No one knows about it. But it was the first one on record. She later came to Walsingham. But 500 years before Walsingham, she appeared in this valley. Well, there's something about the valley. You just walk into this valley and you go, what is it about this place that's so character? It's Our Lady. There's almost nowhere in England outside the cities that you can't go where there's a sense of either a monastery, a martyrdom, a visionary, a discipleship. England has profound wells that were drilled deep by Catholic piety and love.
0: Wow.
1: And they're very close to one another as you walk around.
0: Beautifully said. Well, Doctor, I've got to leave it there because I'm out of time, but I'm really grateful for your insight. And I look forward to when you and I have more time to talk. I always appreciate both the history and your depth of knowledge. Thank you for all that you do, and we'll offer our prayers for you as well.
1: Thank you. Bless you.
0: God bless you. That's Dr. Gavin Asherton, former Anglican bishop who converted. He was a chaplain to Her Majesty Queen Elizabeth II and is real pioneer over there now. I love this story of the apparition of Our Lady there. I mean, England is an extraordinary place, whether you're looking at the Tower of London or places where Becket or Clitheroe or, you know, Moore or Fisher walked, lived, and prayed. And if you want to take a trip, maybe God will send you to England. Father Rocky's going to Scotland as well, and to Ireland. There's a pilgrimage. Two seats have been made available. And Relevant Ones is the offer to you. I'm only on the air for 35 minutes, and that's it. So this is the only day I'll be able to offer this. You won't get it any other day, this pilgrimage. 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You get to go to Ireland and England and to Scotland. It's a 12-day pilgrimage with expert guides, beautiful accommodations, great food, airfare. You're going to love it. So I really want to encourage you to don't wait till later. If you've been listening to Relevant, you've never donated, this is the time to give. You are not going to have an opportunity like this again. A lot of people have responded, but I'm also thinking about this. I see, you know, Christina, who just donated $5. That becomes $10. Thank you. And imagine donating $5 and getting an all-expense-paid trip for two for 12 days. 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Whatever you give, and be generous if you can. It's a generous gift. But do whatever you can. You know, God will bless your generosity, and Relevant will use it to win souls for Christ. It's a win-win all around. Thanks for whatever you can do. May God bless you.
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0: secure ways to give. And there is a little bit of a sense of urgency because we want you to hear about this opportunity and have a chance to give. Drew, about 30 minutes left, and that's it. You're done for the day. And today is the only day that we're offering you this truly, I believe, once-in-a-lifetime opportunity to go on a 12-day pilgrimage for two to Ireland, the British Isles, Scotland, all expenses paid. And as we just were hearing, Dr. Gavin, the storytelling is just superior. They are just amazing storytellers. The Irish, I mean, absolute supreme storytellers, the Irish. And you get to go and hear the stories, meet the people, have the wonderful meals and tea and Guinness and see the landscapes. Just hearing about St. Thomas More, it reminds me of my son, Grant, who started law school this week, and he has a holy card, a prayer, the lawyer's prayer of St. Thomas More. And this is the same young man that when he was in his undergrad, he gave his plasma money to donate to Relevant Radio. And, you know, that's the beauty, though. We are a family. We are all connected. And you get to see, we won't until this side, you know, the other side of heaven, the fullness of your gift and your donation. But what a wonderful opportunity to say, hey, I could go on pilgrimage, and it will happen. I love the story, Drew, that you tell of those who went with you that won this different trip. Yeah. But we try to do that, and it's such a wonderful opportunity. And again, there's no minimum amount. Of course, we could definitely use some larger gifts, but you'll go to Belfast, Edinburgh, Birmingham, Oxford, London. The list goes on, and everything you give today is also matched. It's doubled.
1: You know, it's funny. I called the winner of the last trip when we went, and she picked up, and she thought it was a crank call. She didn't think it was legitimate, and her husband's like,
0: "I don't blame her."
1: They thought, you know, it's like, no, this is for real. This is Drew Marianna from Relevant Radio. She didn't believe me, but in fact, I think they hung up, or I left a voice. I forget what it was. They ended up calling back, and this couple went on this trip with us, but they were blessed with it. You and I were at the gala together for Relevant's 25th, and there was another couple that donated because they believed in Relevant. He went to the bathroom, came back, and his name was drawn, and his wife told him he didn't believe it either. So you don't know how God's going to surprise you. You might be chosen to go to England and to Ireland and to Scotland and bring somebody that you love. But the only way that'll happen is if you can call right now. 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It gets doubled and your name gets entered, but only today. And that's it. 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
1: Well, hey, thanks for joining me. What a great day. It's been a lot of fun to hang out with you. I've been talking a little bit about some of the great saints. I was mentioning that Father Rocky's heading over to Ireland and Scotland and England in October. What a spectacular time to visit Europe. And, of course, I got word that they're going to make it available. There's two seats on the sold-out trip that are available. For anyone who donates in the next 30 minutes while I'm on the air, really, today only is your opportunity. You can be included in this trip. Your name could be drawn. Your name will go into a drawing. Odds are pretty good. You know, you think about how many people call per hour, right? So your odds are pretty darn good. You may want to consider dollar-for-dollar match, and it's tax-deductible. And, of course, what a blessing it would be. We talked a little bit about England and some of the saints there. Of course, they're going to Scotland. But what about Ireland? Have you been to Ireland? I've been to Ireland multiple times. I love Ireland. I love the Irish saints. In fact, the anniversary of my very first radio broadcast as a national broadcaster was on the Feast of St. Patrick, and I bombed. I absolutely should not have a career in radio after that show. It was only by the grace of God. And I remember I called upon St. Patrick, and I've kind of made him one of the great patrons of the show because of that reason. I'll have to share that story with you one day. But, you know, St. Patrick, St. Bridget, St. Columba, so many of these wonderful saints. There are more than 400 Irish saints on the books. But here's one of the interesting things about Ireland, and such a great culture, great food, you know, but the spirituality, last Irish person to be canonized was St. Oliver Plunkett. And guess how long ago that was? 800 years, almost a millennia. I think he was beheaded. But it doesn't mean that the Emerald Isle has stopped producing holy people. In fact, there are a number of Irish who are now being considered for sainthood. You may not be aware of this. I think everybody's got a little bit of Irish in them too, right? Father Edward Flanagan, who founded Boys Town. Father Patrick Peyton. We all know him, right? Their cause has been introduced. Sister Claire Crockett, who died in 2016 in that Ecuador quake, is also now being considered. And, of course, if you have an addiction, if you have somebody struggling with alcoholism, the Venerable Matt Talbot has been adopted by many because of that battle. We talked, I think, earlier in the week or last week about Father Willie Doyle, who's known for his heroism on the battlefields of World War I. And in his death, ministering to troops after, you know, a mustard gas attack. So there's a long history there. I want to talk about that. But during the Great Irish Famine, there were Protestant missionaries who would offer Catholic soup in exchange for, you know, Catholics renouncing the faith. If they do that, we'll feed you. We'll give you bread and soup. These faithful Catholics starved to death rather than renouncing the faith. So Ireland's a beautiful place, and we owe a lot to the Irish for their great sacrifice. I've invited today Patrick Kenny, who's a business professor at Technological University of Dublin, the president of the Father Willie Doyle Association and co-editor of The Rock From Which You Were Hewn, Lives and Legacies of Holy Irish Men and Women. And if you want that book, you want to learn more about these great people, that's available from Ignatius. It's ignatius.com. Hey, great to have you with us today, Patrick. Thank you so much for joining us, Professor.
7: Great to talk to you, Drew.
1: So, gosh, you know, so much to talk about. Let's first start with some of the greats. Of course, I love Patrick. As I said, my first national broadcast was on his day. You have Bridget and so many others. For those who are aware or maybe not really aware, they may just celebrate St. Patrick's Day, fill us in on a little bit of some of these historical saints. But I do want to talk with you today more about so many people whose causes are now moving forward. But let's start there with Patrick and Bridget.
7: Well, Patrick is our spiritual father, and we owe so much to him. And the Church in Ireland has done a lot for so many other countries around the world. So really, Patrick has had a global impact. And we become kind of familiar with legends of Patrick about snakes and shamrocks and so on. And, you know, whatever about the snakes, certainly there's some historical background there with the shamrock and using that to teach about the Trinity. But those stories can, I suppose, blind us to the heroism of the man, because this was a young man from Britain, a noble young man who had no faith, really. He'd given up his faith. His father was a deacon. He was kidnapped and taken as a slave to Ireland, was either an atheist or an agnostic, but found his faith as a slave here in Ireland. He escaped, but felt the call to come back to a savage land where he had been held as a slave for a number of years. And there's a real heroism in that. And he came into a land in which there were druids, in which there was human sacrifice. And he faced all of that with tremendous courage, tremendous charity, and deep faith in our Lord, and great loyalty to Rome, you know. And he really is our spiritual father. Our faith is really based upon his heroism, his zeal, and that missionary outreach that characterized Patrick, has characterized so much of the Irish Church over the last 1500 years.
1: You know, let's talk also just about some of the greats. I was talking about Father Willie Doyle. I don't know if everyone knows his story. Now, I know you're involved with his cause as well, the Father Willie Doyle Association. Explain the heroism of this man. And he lived in a time of great difficulty.
7: He did. And Father Willie, I suppose, is a remarkable figure when you look at this. This is a young man who, at the age of 18, had a nervous breakdown because the building he was in went on fire, the novitiate, and was a question of him potentially having to leave the Jesuits. He was a Jesuit novice at the time. Roll on 20 years, he volunteers to become a chaplain in the First World War, and really puts his life on the line to save the men in battle. It didn't matter who you were, he was willing to be blown up to save a man's soul or to save a man's life. And ultimately, he did make that ultimate sacrifice of being killed on the field of battle while rushing out to save some wounded soldiers. And that was on the 16th of August, 1917. We've just celebrated his anniversary. But what's really significant in terms of Father Willie's story is that the very last thing he wrote in his diary was that he offered up his life in reparation for the sins of priests. And less than 3 weeks later, that sacrifice was accepted. He died ultimately as a victim soul for priests. And I think that's very important because the church in Ireland has been, as we all know, damaged as it has been in other countries because of infidelity on the part of priests, sins committed and crimes committed by priests. But here we have a priest who sacrificed himself to save other men, and he did it as a victim to make reparation for the failures of priests. And I think that makes him a very relevant figure for us in Ireland and indeed globally as well. And some interesting news that I'm happy to share with your viewers, and I'm not sure what date the pilgrimage is going to be happening in Ireland.
1: It's October.
7: October 10th. So on October 18th, I'm happy to announce that the diocesan phase of Father Willie's cause will close with a ceremony in Christ the King Cathedral in Mullingar. So anyone who happens to be in Ireland is very welcome to join us on that occasion. And that will be the first time in over 40 years that the diocesan phase of a cause will close in Ireland.
1: Wow.
7: And just a clarification on something you said earlier, Drew. Yes, Oliver Plunkett was the last Irish person to be canonized, although he was canonized in the 1970s, but he is the first in 800 years. So that's where the 800 years come in. So for 800 years, no Irish person was canonized, and we've only one in that period of time. So we've so many heroic and holy Irish men and women, and we really need to do more to get them canonized. It's not just to tick a box to say, here's another person who's an Irish saint, but rather a process for canonization is an act of evangelization. It's telling the story of the gospel enfleshed in the life of a person from a particular culture. And that's why I think it's really important for the church in Ireland that we promote our own causes.
1: Well, but, you know, I know they're there the 10th through, I think, the 22nd of October. So I'm not sure if they're going to Ireland first or last, but boy, it would be great. I'm going to put that on their radar. And I know we're going to be hearing a lot more about Father Willie in the future. Professor, hold the thought. I need to take a short break. When we come back, we'll talk more. I've got to take a short pause here. Just 19 minutes left in this side of the half hour. And if you want to try to get in, if you've been listening to Relevant Radio, if you've been enjoying the content that we've had, and maybe we educate or inspire you or inform you and keep you company on your drive, then can you help Relevant? Our mission here is to bring Christ to you, to the world. It's a great commission, right? And that's what this is all about, teaching the faith and bringing the goodness, the beauty, and the truth of our faith to the world that desperately needs it. 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You can go to Ireland and England and Scotland, but this, you're not going to have this opportunity again. It's a sold-out trip. There's only two seats remaining. Somebody will be drawn, and I'll tell you why I think your odds are pretty good when we come back. But right now, let me take a short pause, and if you want to see what your good gift and charity does, we like to call these miracle moments.
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0: 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All easy ways to give. And we are winding down, just over 15 minutes left, 17 minutes left, basically, before, Drew, you go off the air. And this is a one-day-only opportunity we are delighted to offer you. And that is, every gift you offer today enters you to win a pilgrimage with Father Rocky to the shrines of Ireland, Scotland, and England. Again, a today-only opportunity, and everything you give is double. This is a completely sold-out trip. It's the only way that you can get in. And not just you, but anyone, someone, it's a trip for two that you want to bring with you. And Drew, you touched on St. Oliver Plunkett, such an amazing story, a martyr. And his last words as he was being martyred were those of forgiveness. He says, I forgive those who did concur directly or indirectly to take away my life. And I ask forgiveness for all those whom I have ever offended by thought, word, or deed. He prayed for his persecutors to receive true repentance. And really, I think that story speaks to the larger mission of Relevant Radio, to all of us. It's a voice of hope, of forgiveness, to the witness of the saints. And what a bonus it would be to actually walk in the footsteps of those saints if you are chosen to go on this trip. And Drew, as you keep mentioning, the odds are pretty good. It's today only.
1: I love it. Today only. I mean, you figure about a couple hundred pledges this hour, next hour. I mean, a lot better than trying to win the lottery. Mm-hmm. Your chance to get in, though, right now at 877-291-0123. We're talking about the sanctity and the holiness of so many of these saints from Ireland. But I love the food. You were there twice, so you know how great you know that North Atlantic salmon is.
0: I love a good Irish breakfast.
1: Trips or an Irish breakfast or a good Guinness. You know, you're going to love it. Ireland gives you Dublin. It gives you magnificent cathedrals and castles and traditional music. And if you have time to travel farther, as Brooke mentioned, the Cliffs of Moher are just absolutely spectacular. The Ring of Kerry, some incredibly beautiful coastal scenery you're going to see. Some of the best in all of Europe. So if you really want to see Ireland, maybe God will bless you for it. Help Relevant in our mission. That's really what this is about. That's what your gift is about. Maybe God, in his generosity, will return it to you. And just think, you can bring somebody with you. Yeah, it's a trip for two. 877 877- 291-0123. Brooke?
0: Time is ticking. Just less than 15 minutes left in this hour. 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Mary in Countryside, Illinois, Sacramento, California. John coming in at $30. And the list goes on. 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
12: In 1879, after 300 years of anti-Catholic persecution throughout Ireland, in a little village called Knock, an apparition of Our Lady, St. Joseph, and St. John the Evangelist occurred before the astonishing eyes of 15 people. To the left of St. John was an altar, on which stood a cross, and a lamb surrounded by adoring angels. The appearance of the ever-immaculate Mother of God affirmed God's blessing on the Catholic faithful in Ireland.
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1: Yeah, such an amazing apparition. If you're not familiar with the apparitions of Our Lady at Knock, she appeared with St. John, St. Joseph, of course the Lamb, and came silently. It was a pouring, the night was filled with rain, and villagers saw her there. And it was a silent apparition. She didn't speak like she did in Fatima or in Lourdes or in Guadalupe or many of these other places. What's interesting here is that I understand the archdeacon, who was the pastor of the parish at the time, is now being considered for canonization. So I've invited today Professor Patrick Kenny to join me. He's a business professor at the Technological University of Dublin and the president of the Father Willie Doyle Association. And it's great to have him back with us today. He's out with a new book, by the way, if you want to check it out, The Rock from Which You Were Hewn. That's available from Ignatius.com. Professor, let's talk a little bit about this. This is an amazing apparition. And what can you tell us both about Knock and this archdeacon who was pastor of the parish at the time of these famous apparitions?
7: Yeah, I mean, you've touched on some of the really unique features of that apparition, because not only is it a Marian apparition, but an apparition of St. John the Evangelist, St. Joseph, but also a Eucharistic apparition, you know, really the Lamb on the altar representing Jesus and the Blessed Sacrament who sacrificed for us, and the unique aspect of it being silent. So I think it speaks a lot to adoration and the centrality of the Eucharist. And this apparition occurred just 30 years after the Great Irish Famine, but in a time of near famine as well. You know, there were very, very tough years in the second half of the 19th century. And there were 15 witnesses, ranging from about 5 years of age up until their 70s. They didn't seek any great publicity for themselves. Some of them actually ended up emigrating to the US, but quite a number of them are buried in the cemetery in Knock. And as I say, what's interesting is most people wouldn't be able to list the names of the visionaries. You know, they just weren't well known. You know, in a sense, while the apparition was a silent one, it's almost as if the visionaries themselves were silent. So there's something wonderfully humble about it. But certainly there were miracles associated and healings associated with it. In terms of Archdeacon Kavanagh, who was the parish priest at the time, certainly there's people who think his cause should be open. There's no formal cause at the moment, but I know people are looking at it. But what's interesting here is he was renowned for his holiness, but he himself was not a witness of the vision, because they called to him to tell him it was happening, and he was inclined not to believe it for whatever reason.
1: Sure.
7: And he didn't go out, and that's something that he regretted for the rest of his life.
1: I'm sure. I only have a few minutes. Matthew Talbot, I know a lot of people suffer with addiction, in particular alcoholism. My own father had a struggle with alcohol. Share a little bit about his life and the power of his intercession and where his cause is now.
7: Yeah, I mean, he's now a venerable, an amazing man who became addicted to alcohol as a teenager, even before his teens, and really an outrageous alcoholic in many respects. You know, he spent all his money on drink. And on one occasion, he even stole a fiddle from a blind fiddler on the street and sold it in order to have money for drink. Wow. It's something he regretted for the rest of his life. And he searched for many years for that blind fiddler to repay him reparation for that offense. But he had a great conversion of life, gave up alcohol. And a little hidden fact about him that I really love, he cut the pockets out of his trousers so that he would never be able to carry money and therefore never be tempted to buy another drink. And I think that says something about the importance of avoiding occasions of sin. You know, it's a wonderfully vivid example. He lived a life of great penance, a dock worker who hardly knew how to read or write when he left school, but taught himself to read and had a great spiritual library, a very advanced prayer, slept on boards. And when he dropped dead on the street, he was renowned in Dublin for wearing penitential chains around his body. They were found really digging into his flesh. He'd worn them for so long.
1: I have a minute or two left here. Your book, and I want to get people connected. The Rock From Which You Were Hewn, Lives and Legacy of Holy Irish Men and Women. Tell us a little bit about that. And I'm going to thank you, Doctor, because I only have a few minutes left to talk with you today. But thanks for being here.
7: Yeah, so this is a book which has a short biography of every Irish person whose canonization causes open anywhere in the world. There's 25 of those causes. And then we also have some chapters in it from people whose causes maybe could be opened. I know there's people looking at Father Coyle, for instance, who was from Ireland, but was assassinated by the Ku Klux Klan in Alabama. Very interesting story. So many other stories like that in the book, and you can get it from Ignatius Press.
1: Well, thank you very much for being with us. I hope they'll check it out, The Rock From Which You Were Hewn. Love to talk with you again. So keep up your wonderful work.
7: Thank you, Drew.
1: Thank you very much. It's Professor Patrick Kenny. And again, the book, The Rock From Which You're Hewn, available at Ignatius. I only have a moment or two left. I just want to remind you, if you've never been to Ireland, maybe you've dreamt about it. I've been there multiple times, and every time you go back, I'm always amazed at the multiple shades of green that are there. I always enjoy the food, and I enjoy the holiness. You know, Ireland has lost, you know, some of the faith, unfortunately. But, you know, I have great confidence in the Irish people, and I know that that will come back. We see how secularism and a lot of other things have entered in. If you go back and you see the monasteries that were there, if you pray the places where St. Patrick, you know, communed with God, if you just get to see the beauty of God's creation, a place where great suffering took place, the Cliffs of Moher, one of the most beautiful coastal scenes you'll see. Irish Catholic history is a story of perseverance, and there were centuries when Catholics suffered enormously for the faith. Priests would have to celebrate Mass secretly. Families worshipped at isolated Mass rocks, and churches were often destroyed. You're going to see the remnants of all that, yet somehow faith endured. That's why I've got great hope for the Irish people. And that's why Ireland can touch you so deeply. You arrive because you hear about the beauty. You discover its history. And then somewhere, maybe at Knock, we just talked about, or Armagh, or some other ancient place, you realize that there were generations before you that prayed. That's the power of this pilgrimage. Why not make a gift to Relevant right now? In any dollar amount, you'll get entered into a drawing. I only have a few minutes left, so your time is running out. Call right now, tax-deductible gift, dollar-for-dollar match, and you'll be entered into a drawing to go to Ireland, England, and Scotland with Father Rocky.
0: 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And Drew, we are counting down. What an amazing afternoon it has been. And for good reason, we're excited for this kind of breaking news. Today only, we have this opportunity for you to win a pilgrimage, 12 days to Scotland, Ireland, and England with Father Rocky. It's really about 3 months from right now. It's in October, one of the most beautiful times of year to travel there. And it's all expense paid, not for one, but for two. And it's today only. This is a sold out trip, Drew. And another bonus is everything you give today is matched. We have matching gifts today, so your gift is doubled. What a great time to give.
1: It certainly is. It certainly is. Doesn't get better. In fact, just a few minutes left in this hour. This is a today only opportunity for you. And I don't want you to miss it. If you're thinking about supporting Relevant, if you've never given, what a good time to give, right? I've seen gifts as big as $5,000, $10,000, $10, and $20. And we're grateful for every one of those. They all get doubled today, and you get entered into a possible possible win for two. All expenses paid to the lands of the saints and the scholars. Ireland, England, Scotland. I like to say, enjoy the scotch in Scotland, right? The tea in England, you can go, or good beer. You can get a great Guinness in Ireland. And they got some great Irish whiskey, too. You're going to love it. There's the Waterford Crystal. There's so much, both culture and faith in both of these places. Just imagine bringing somebody with you. Call right now if you want to get in. 888-914. I'm sorry, that's the studio number. 877-291-0123 to get your name entered, or online at relevantradio.com or the mobile app. You only have about a minute or two for me here. Then that's all I can offer. And you won't have this tomorrow, but call right now if you want to get in.
0: Drew, my mind wandered when you were talking about Scotland. I was picturing you in a kilt in kind of that Braveheart moment with Mel Gibson.
1: That's it. Freedom! But
0: yes, that was actually filmed in Ireland. You might go there if you're picked for this pilgrimage. It's not too far away from Glendalough. It's really amazing. But that, I mean, all the richness there we're talking about. Carmel in California said, Drew, I used to be an NPR listener, but one day I accidentally found Relevant Radio, cool. thinking I was turning into NPR, but I've been listening ever since. Relevant Radio changed my life. I was a lapsed Catholic, and I have returned to the Catholic Church. This is what we're talking about, the fruit of your gifts, doubled now, matching gifts, and thrown in the cherry on top with the possibility of this pilgrimage. We have Diane in North Oaks, Minnesota. Thank you for your $500 gift. Thank you, Teresa, in Stillwater, Minnesota. Diane in North Oaks, Minnesota. Drew, we've got a good amount coming in, but there's only just a few minutes left, and this is, again, for today and for you for this opportunity.
1: Hey, great having you with us, by the way. Thank you so much.
0: Thanks, Drew.
1: 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You're going to be traveling with me to Scotland and to England. And guess what? 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
0: We want to thank Michelle in Center Mortis, New York. 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So you're also going to get that talk by Father Rocky. 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Anyone who gives, that kind of got lost today in the pilgrimage, because you'll get the real Father Rocky on
1: that's
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1: Hey, thanks for being part of my afternoon. 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Doug Hinder is coming right up for Marriage Unhindered. Stay tuned for that. Of course, Father Rocky will lead you to the Rosary at 7. Until tomorrow, God bless.
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17: 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I've been listening to you and Relevant Radio for about 6 months now. I travel across the country all the time. I drive mostly because I don't like flying. But I just randomly, I was on an AM radio station. I came across Relevant Radio, and it was your show that was on, Patrick. And it just
16: wonderful.
17: It touched me. Yeah, it was just wonderful. And it's been your Relevant Radio. And I got the app right after that, and I've been listening every day ever since. And it's become a vessel for me. If I need to pray or something like that, it just... I turn Relevant Radio on, and it helps me if I'm having a bad day. Yeah, it's been wonderful. 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
16: 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A lot of people experience the same thing. So tell me then, Joshua, you stumbled upon it. I assume you were looking for something to listen to, and then you found Relevant Radio?
17: 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So I was just looking for something because I was just feeling alone out there, and Relevant Radio came on, and I've been a faithful listener since. You're my favorite. You and Cyrus are my favorite. Drew's great. Father Simon, everybody's great. So I just want to thank you for everything you do and for continuing to minister every day for us out here. 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
1: Here we are. Hey, yeah, thanks. Thank you, everybody, for all of your generosity yesterday. And here we are again today, coming back, asking for some money. I get anxious about this stuff, Jim, and I don't know that I should, but I do. And where's the report? Here it is. And I don't know. We're 2 days in, and we're still $2,150,000 short. We're only at 28%. We've got to be at 40%. So I think we're kind of way behind. So we need a couple million dollars. I'm thinking there's got to be one person out there, maybe two, who could write a $1 million check and get us almost there, and we take the rest of the week off.
21: That could happen.
1: Let's do it. All right. So that's the goal. Is $2 million in the next 60 minutes. Without that, though, we'll get back to that. Hey, welcome to the show. We always start with a memorare to our Blessed Mother, asking her to help us get to the $3 million so we can continue to bring you the programming that we do every day that you've all come to love. So please join me in the name of the Father, and of the Son, and of the Holy Spirit. Remember, O most gracious Virgin Mary, that never was it known that anyone who fled to thy protection, implored thy help, or sought thy intercession was left unaided. Inspired with this confidence, we fly to thee, O Virgin of Virgins, our Mother. To thee do we come, before thee we stand, sinful and sorrowful. O Mother of the Word Incarnate, despise not our petitions, but in thy mercy hear and answer us. Amen. All right, in the name of the Father, and of the Son, and the Holy Spirit, amen. All righty, thank you for that. Listen, I got some interesting emails we're going to get to, so I've got a couple questions to tee it up first. Is getting a massage from an opposite-sex coworker at work okay? Is that okay? Do you have an opinion about that? 888-914-9149. I'd be interested to hear what you have to say. As an ex-HR guy, I've got some opinions about that from an HR perspective. As a therapist, a marriage therapist, I have some opinions about that therapeutically. But I'd be interested to hear what you all have to say as well. Fasting. Can fasting result in a happier marriage? How about that? Right? How about a prenup? Do you need a prenuptial agreement? And will that actually lead to a better marriage because you kind of clarify some stuff up front? What does the church have to say about that? And then finally, when is enough enough in terms of verbal abuse, either from a child or from a spouse, right? So hopefully we'll get through all of that today. If not, we'll pick it up again. Tomorrow. What's today? Today's Tuesday. Yeah, tomorrow, Wednesday. We'll pick it up tomorrow. All right. So just please remember, content of today's show is for educational purposes only, not a replacement for mental health diagnosis or treatment. Calling into the show does not establish a therapist-patient relationship with me. All right. So here we go. 888-914-9149. Of course, you can call me at, or you can text me, or email me. Doug at relevantradio.com. That would be the email address. All right. Here we go. So let's get on to the massage question. All right. Recently, my heart broke because I found out that a coworker of my wife has been giving her a massage for I do not know how long. She said, my mind is malicious because it is not hidden and is being done by this guy to other employees also and in the public lounge. I told her massage is an intimate thing and that permission should have been asked of me first if massaging is going to be done by the opposite sex. My permission was not asked on this matter. I told her an unwritten boundary has been crossed. She insists it's just a coworker and feels nothing about him. She told me this guy is handsome and nice to everyone. I do not buy this. As a husband, I feel uncomfortable with this and want to create a boundary on this matter. And all this happened during my hours of sorrow because my cardiologist told me I needed another open-heart surgery. She also said there was no sex involved with this guy. I feel betrayed. She thinks it's nothing and that I am sinning. Please advise. Okay. Well, I thought about holding this back to my Friday rant because I've got some pretty definite feelings about it. But here we go. I mean, I agree 100% that a very serious boundary has been crossed. It is never acceptable for a coworker to give you a massage. That's my HR hat. Even if you're single, right? It's just not allowed. Okay. Put my marriage therapist hat back on. But if you're married, no man gets to put his hands in your body unless it's your doctor. So listen, your wife is playing with fire and she should stop the behavior immediately. In marriage, there is a mandate of exclusivity. All members of the opposite sex must be kept at arm's length. The number one place where affairs happen is in the workplace. So even if this is not a physical affair, it opens the door for a very dangerous emotional affair, which, of course, opens the door for a physical affair. This idea of exclusivity in marriage is so important that there are actually two commandments that protect it, 6 and 9. 6 is no adultery, which I translate into no touching, and 9 is don't even think about it. Don't even look at another person of the opposite sex. But, you know, the closer you get to a member of the opposite sex, the harder it is to not think about that person. And having that person give you a massage opens some pretty dangerous doors, and I think it should be stopped immediately. All right, so there you go. Now, on a secondary note, let's theoretically say that one spouse is doing something fairly innocent, but yet the other spouse is uncomfortable with it. Out of love for your spouse, you should want to avoid anything that might cause him or her unease or anxiety. I mean, this goes for all married couples. If you're doing something that upsets your spouse, stop doing it. In what world would someone who loves another person consciously continue to do something that upsets them? This makes absolutely no sense. If you love your spouse, you want them to be happy. You want to please them. You don't want to continue doing something that worries them and causes them anxiety, whatever it is. Why would you continue doing something that you know causes your spouse pain? I don't get that. I don't care if that's playing badminton. Why would anybody keep doing something that upsets their spouse? That's just not a recipe for a good marriage, right? So there's my thought on that. Sorry, I might have come across a little strong with that, but that's just, to me, this is just a really, really bad idea. So there you have that one. All right, moving right along. Done with that one. All right. So this is a question about, let me ask you, if you have any opinions about my response or if massages should be tolerated or if the husband is overly sensitive, let me know. Be glad to take your call. 888-914-9149. All right, so here we go. This is the email about fasting. I'm going to tee it up before we take a break, and then I'll come back to it after the break. But all right. So, hello, Doug. I'm wondering if you can help me understand something personal. I appreciate your wisdom and perspective. All right. Thank you for that. When I'm struggling in my marriage, I will sometimes fast and offer that sacrifice for my husband and for our marriage. I truly want the fasting to be an act of prayer and an offering to God. That's pretty good. So far, so good, I think. Fasting is a great way to pray. But sometimes while I'm fasting, I have thoughts like, if I don't eat, I'll lose weight. And maybe my husband will notice. Maybe seeing that I'm losing weight will make him realize how much I'm struggling and finally motivate him to pay attention or make some changes. Okay. Not likely. Us guys are kind of blind. A lot of us guys are kind of blind to that kind of stuff. But maybe, right? Maybe. But if you're losing weight so he'll pay attention to you, hoping he'll see that, there's probably better ways to go about it. Okay, when those thoughts come, I start to question my motives. Okay, is this still fasting, or am I beginning to use food restriction as a way to get a reaction from my husband? I also wonder whether these thoughts could be the beginning of an unhealthy relationship with food or even an eating disorder. Part of me wonders if this is simply a temptation to abandon something spiritually good, that perhaps the enemy is trying to take something that has been helping draw me closer to God. But another part of me wonders if I need to take these thoughts seriously as a warning sign. Is there some kind of litmus test I can use when this happens? Are there questions I can ask myself to distinguish between healthy Christian fasting and fasting that becomes tied to my weight, my appearance, or trying to influence someone else's behavior? I don't want to stop fasting if it is good and healthy spiritual practice, but I also don't want to deceive myself or use something to look spiritual to justify an unhealthy relationship with food. How can I discern the difference? There you go. I'll give you some time to think about that. If you got an opinion about that, give me a call, 888-914-9149. While you're thinking about that, I'd like to introduce you to our CEO, Father Rocky Hoffman.
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3: 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And Doug, we have some big news. We had a $5,000 gift. 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Love Oceanside. I get excited with our Southern California people supporting the work we're doing here.
1: Unbelievable.
3: So it's a big vote of confidence and gratitude.
1: I threw out a $2 million challenge at the start, Timmy, and but I'll take $5,000 to be sure. Oh my goodness! I'd like to at least hit $25,000 this hour if we could.
3: Let's do it.
1: My goodness, we're at 67 gifts already. And $13,500.
3: So 11 and a half to go.
1: Thank you. I'm so excited. And so today, no matter what size gift you give, you are entered today and today only.
3: Yes.
1: For a chance to win the 12-day pilgrimage for two with Father Rocky through Ireland, Scotland, England. And I will tell you this. My wife and I were blessed enough to be able to do the Rome pilgrimage with Father Rocky last year. You haven't been on a pilgrimage, so you've been on one with Father Rocky. I got to tell you, it is it's phenomenal. So it's a one-day giveaway. If you've been waiting to give this week, today is the day. Because imagine standing in Ireland. Have you ever been to Ireland, Timory?
3: I have been to Ireland, and it was majestic.
1: I have not,
3: Oh, it was absolutely lovely. We got to stay in a small town called Roscarbery, and I went to the local grocery store and was told by an Irishman of all the local foods to buy and try, and it was fabulous. But, you know, I want to make sure we mention something. Yeah. You have the ability to enter for this 12-day pilgrimage. You could win for two, but I want to make sure you know a donation of any amount guarantees your automatic entry. Limited one entry per household. 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
1: That's it.
3: So go.
1: 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We still need another $2 million this hour, but I'll take another $13,000 if we can get it. 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
4: This is Marriage Unhindered. Here's your host, Doug Hinderer.
1: I'm back. All right. So thank you for that. I hadn't even looked at the dollar board here until we got to that segment. And we're at $14,000, which just kind of blew my mind. And thank you so much, everyone who has donated just here in the first 20 minutes. I so appreciate that. So I just finished. Well, you know what? Before I get on to the fasting one, I've got a caller out here. About the massage email that let's see what we can learn from Colleen. Hello, Colleen. Thanks for calling in.
5: Hi, Doug. Thank you for taking my call. Like I said to the screener, I agree with you 100%. That is so not appropriate for people to be getting massages from the opposite sex at work.
1: Yeah.
5: But there was something you kind of glossed over, which kind of sheds light on the bigger picture, and that the letter from the husband commented that he did not give her permission to get the massage.
1: Yeah, good call.
5: Yeah, I'm thinking, okay, there's some red flags there. Like, buddy, you don't give your wife permission. You ask her to do it for you. But,
1: you got it. You got me, Colleen, because when I read that, too, I'm like, ooh, that's not and it's sake of brevity, I blew right past it. But I agree. This isn't one of those things where you need to ask permission, for sure. Yeah. I mean, that concept of my wife needs my permission to do certain things. Now, and I think, but it is certainly, and maybe it was just, you know, his choice of language. But it certainly is something you should talk about beforehand, right? I mean, you ought to get his buy-in on this thing. It's like, well, you know, I got a lot of back aches or neck aches, and then there's this guy, and y'all at least talk about it beforehand, I think, and get his input. Would you agree with that?
5: Massages from his female coworker, so
1: yeah,
5: I would be upset, but I wouldn't
1: I'll tell you this. Thank you. On a personal note, probably 17 years ago, I decided to run the Chicago Marathon. And so I was training for that for like 6 months. And we had a professional masseuse that would come in every 2 weeks. And you had to pay her for it and everything. But I talked to, and my legs just hurt all the time. And I talked to my wife about it, and she gave me, you know, the green light that I could, you know, have this woman kind of work on my legs because they were in so much pain for all that running. But again, talked about it ahead of time, got the permission, and everything was above board. So there you go. Colleen, thanks for calling in. God bless. All right. So now we're back to fasting. Is it a good thing, a bad thing? Spirit's a good thing. Can you have mixed motives in it? Is it okay to have a dual motive, right? That I'm fasting for spiritual reasons, but I'm okay with the physical results that it's going to bring as well. Good question, right? If you got a thought on that, 888-914-9149. All right. So I have a couple of thoughts here. One is there's certainly nothing wrong with trying to control your weight so that you are attractive for your husband, right? I think that's a fine, and for health reasons as well. I think that's a fine idea. But, you know, if there are communication problems or other issues going on in your marriage, which it sounds like there may be because you said maybe he'll start to pay more attention to you, right? He'll notice you, right, and pay attention. You know, shedding a few pounds probably isn't going to fix whatever else is going on in the marriage. So whatever other issues are going on, you need to talk about that and resolve that regardless of your weight, right? So that's not going to be the –

0: of thumb. People should not embark on extraordinary religious practices without the guidance of a competent spiritual director. You know, we tend to be pretty poor with our own spiritual direction. So my advice is to find a good spiritual director and take his or her advice in the matter on how to fast, how much to fast, and how long to fast, okay? And I have a lot, obviously, back when I was a full-time therapist, I had a lot of priests who would send me couples. And my deal with them is, you don't give marriage advice, and I won't give spiritual direction, okay? Because I'm not stepping on your shoes, don't step on mine either, right? So if you're contemplating, something above normal spiritual practices, like praying a rosary or daily mass or whatever, you're going to up your game, which I think is a great idea. You need to find a spiritual director who can make sure that you do it proportionally and not in a way that's injurious to your health. Okay. So your pastor or your diocesan website would be a good place to look for a spiritual director. And I'm a big believer in the value of having a spiritual director. I've had a few of them over the past 35 years, and I'm deeply indebted to each one of them. And I'd encourage everyone who's listening to today's show to embark on a practice of regular spiritual direction, okay? So I think there you go. That's my thought on that. Good idea, but keep the two separate. And, you know, you may have good marriage. What was I going to say? I got lost track. You could have good success in your marriage if you get a therapist or someone to help you with that, and good spiritual success if you get a spiritual director. And if you improve your spiritual life, the odds are, you know, your married life could well improve along with that. So there you go. Okay. All right. So now, let me see, how much time do I have here? 2 minutes, Jim. Thank you. All right. I don't know that I've got time to read that or that. Well, here we go. This is kind of a quick one. Let's see. Hi, I recently listened to the November 6th, 2023 episode of the Cale Clark Show. I'm currently contemplating marriage, and the issue of prenups is front and center. Can you share with me some of the resources that inform Cale's conclusion about the church's position on prenups? No, I cannot. I don't know what Cale was looking at, but I could tell you this, the Code of Canon Law, let me give you three paragraphs that deal with the issue, 1055, 1056, and 1102, all right? And then in the Catechism of the Catholic Church, paragraph 1631, all right? So, and you could probably find these online, all right? Go to the USCCB website. Catechism of the Catholic Church, certainly they have that out there, 1631, all right? So prenups, let me get just quickly about prenups. The church doesn't have a one-size-fit-all kind of prenups or sinful or required rule, right? Because they're civil contracts. What the church insists on, though, is that the prenup must respect everything that marriage is all about, which is it's indissoluble, all right? Catholic teaching says that marriage is an irrevocable personal consent that creates an intimate covenant between for the good of the spouses and children, all right? So a premarital agreement must not treat consent as revocable because the marriage is not revocable, cannot make marriage a temporary arrangement at will, and it cannot contradict the indissolubility that spouses freely undertake. All right, so there you go on that one.
1: Okay, the clock is ticking, and you are next to join us. This is Tim Ray here at Relevant Radio with Doug. 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
0: Hello,
1: and
0: Mary.
1: James, I know, James just gave $1,500 in Wisconsin. 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
1: Well, let me also point out, Jill down in Florida, $26. God bless you. And every dollar helps, and no matter what size it is, you are registered to win the pilgrimage. And I happened to be in the office last time that we pulled the winner and called that person, and they about fainted. What a great thrill. Unbelievable, yeah. So, all right, so we're at, let me see, about almost $19,000. 96 people have donated in the first half hour. But it'd be great if we could get 200 donors to come up. And let's see if we can't set some real records in this next hour.
0: We have about $6,300 to go to hit our goal. So, again, we're working our way there, but we need that $6,000 gift. We need that $60 gift. You help make all of this work possible. We just had a gift come in anonymously in San Diego, California. Shout out to you in San Diego, along with Lady Lake, Florida. Jill just gave $26. What can you give now to have your dollars match every dollar you give?
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1: Hey, welcome back. Thank you. 106 of you have pledged money in the last 33 minutes, and I feel so flattered and so blessed by that. $20,000, which is a record for this hour already, and I'm so, God bless you for that. And it means a lot to me. I take it kind of personal that there's at least 106 people out there listening and saying, hey, we like what we're hearing, and we sure want to support that by stepping up with a pledge. And thank you so much. And I see a number of $26 pledges, God bless you, and a couple of $376 a day pledges. Everybody gets registered. I see a lot of online gifts. We'll talk a little bit about what you get for that at the next break as well. So thank you so much. All right, so I've got two emails here I'm going to read together because they're very similar, and then I'll talk about them. But I'll read the short one first. I have a teenager who can be snappy and disrespectful when things are not going her way, or she is stressed about friends or sports. And this came in yesterday during the show, and I didn't get a chance to get to it. Do you or your guests have a few basic rules to use at your house? What do you do in the moment when a teenager's anger is escalating? Okay, that's the first one. The second one is, I'm writing to ask you if you have any advice regarding a very difficult situation with my 19-year-old daughter. She has struggled with mental health and behavioral issues for several years. Right before the pandemic, it was as though a switch flipped and her behavior changed dramatically. She was diagnosed with oppositional defiant disorder, ODD, and attended therapy for a time while taking medication. However, she eventually refused both, insisting they do not help. Since then, life at home has become increasingly difficult. She is consistently disrespectful towards everyone in the household, refuses to contribute around the house, leaves without telling us where she's going, has stopped attending Mass years ago. She often expresses anger and disgust towards me, her father, and her siblings. She is currently not speaking to any one of her siblings or to me, and that has been the case for several months. In the beginning, her behavior became so aggressive, I had to call the police on two separate occasions. She also used my credit card without permission and has engaged in many other hurtful behaviors. Throughout all of this, she has never apologized or shown remorse. She seems primarily concerned with her appearance, money, and what she believes she is entitled to. It's become very difficult to have a conversation with her over the years. I have sought guidance from several priests. I received very different advice, from showing unconditional love, I agree with that, to asking her to leave the home. I agree with that. I've also attended therapy myself for approximately 4 years. I agree with that. I followed my therapist's recommendations, but over time felt my daughter began taking advantage of my efforts and the situation did not improve. Get a new therapist. Eventually, I reached the point where I told my daughter that if she cannot respect our home or family rules, she was free to find another place to live. She reacted very negatively, and that conversation is one of the reasons she refused to speak to me for months. Okay. Another painful aspect of the situation has been my husband's lack of involvement. Although her father has always been present in the home, he has remained largely disengaged throughout the years. Not good. That's me saying it. Especially when her behaviors first began, he often avoided the conflict by retreating to the bedroom and spending his time on his phone or other electronics. The children have even commented to him of his addiction to his phone, but nothing has changed. That's too bad. They've made comments to me that he is unaware of what's happening in their lives. That's sad. He has made very little effort to help me find resources or seek treatment for our daughter. I carry that responsibility almost entirely on my own. We attended family therapy at the recommendation of my daughter's therapist, but he became upset and insisted he did not need therapy. As a result, I continue seeing the therapist by myself for about 4 years. Only recently has he had to interact more with our daughter because she no longer speaks to me. Even then, his involvement remains minimal. She leaves the house. He rarely asks or texts her where she is going or when she plans to return. I have had a few conversations with him regarding our daughter finding a different place to live. His response is that he will not kick her out while his parents are alive. Don't understand that connection. It's been really hard to see my other children having to go through this. They have not had a normal childhood because of the problems we had. Through therapy, I also came to recognize deeper problems within our marriage. I realized that our relationship lacked a strong foundation. For many years, everything appeared fine because I was managing the household, caring for the children, keeping the family functioning. When my therapist encouraged me to step back, I realized how much of the emotional and practical burden I have been carrying on my own. Our marriage has since deteriorated significantly to the point where there is no reparation. Oh, my. Throughout all of this, I've tried to remain faithful. I pray the rosary every day. Good. Pray countless novenas. Very good. Even participate in the Walk to Mary. Very good. Offering my prayers for my daughter. Despite these efforts, I do not see improvement, and I often feel discouraged and unsure of what God is asking of me. All right. One question I continue to struggle with is, when is enough enough? All right. Well, listen, I mean, oppositional defiant disorder is more than just ordinary stubbornness. It involves a persistent pattern of angry, argumentative, or defiant behaviors that cause significant problems at home, school, and with peers. The behavior is often most intense with adults the child knows well, like parents and teachers. All right, so first off, let me say I'm very pleased to hear that you have therapists involved in helping you determine what you should be doing with your daughter. It's also good that she's had therapy in the past, even though it appears she's no longer in therapy and no longer taking her medication, which is unfortunate. Since you've seen the same therapist for the past 4 years, one suggestion I have is perhaps it's time to find a different therapist. Therapists have different orientations, different ways of looking at the problem, and their opinions and their therapeutic approach differ, right? So after 4 years, probably time to, you know, change it up a little bit. All right, so there are three different problems you've brought up in this email, and I'll deal with them one by one. First, what to do with your daughter? Now, I'm not an expert in ODD. My expertise is in relationships. And part of all relationships involves setting appropriate boundaries of what is permissible in the relationship. So I don't know what advice you've gotten from the therapist you met with, and I certainly don't want to contradict them because they have far more knowledge and expertise in the situation than I do, obviously, from just reading your email. But my thought is, she's 19. The behavior needs to change or she can no longer live in the home, period. Now, I don't recommend you kick her out in a moment of frustration or anger. When she is calm, you and your husband, if he's willing to not abdicate his duty as a husband and as a father to actually protect her and to help her grow up to be a good woman, if he's willing to step up, then the two of you sit down and set a clear boundary that says if your behavior is X, Y, or Z, you will need to leave the home. And then when her behavior crosses one of those boundaries, you say, all right, you can no longer live here. Let you and I go look for an apartment you can rent, and let's plan on you moving out, let's say, the first of next month. But then you have to stick to that. And if she hasn't found a place to live, you may have to pack her things up and put them on the sidewalk and change the locks. She can move in with a girlfriend. Obviously, this is incredibly difficult and heart-wrenching, but she needs to understand there are consequences for her behavior, number one. And number two, you need to protect the peace and harmony of the home for the psychological benefit of the other children. Again, this is something you need to work out in consultation with your therapist. But if she thinks she can be verbally abusive and angry in the home, she will carry that with her into the workplace, and she's going to have a really hard time staying employed, maintaining a job. I mean, the best gift you can give her is to not tolerate bad behavior. And I realize it's been going on a long time, and she's continued to get away with it. But she's 19 now. She's an adult, and she needs to step up or move out. So the conversation could go something like this. I love you, and you are not a bad human being, but this behavior is not acceptable. I'm not going to yell or argue with you. Here are your two choices. Here's what will happen if you refuse both, right? Change your behavior, be nice and polite, treat people with respect and dignity, or move out. Those are your two choices, right? And if you refuse both of them, well, we're going to talk about what will happen and how to repair that. Okay. So we will move you out. We will find an apartment for you. We will put down the first month's rent and the security deposit, and we will move all of your stuff into that apartment and then hand you the key. All right. Realize that boundaries get set when things are calm, but be careful. You know, one of the best ways to not have a conversation about boundaries is to disrupt the calm every time. So when you bring it up, she might go to anger right away, at which point then you have to say, we're not going to talk about this when you're angry. But when you calm down, here's what we're going to have to talk about, right? Don't get into a shouting match. Don't get into a debate. Just clearly and in as few words as possible say, here's the behavior we require, right? So to this point, too, let me just suggest you reach out to my daughter, Monica, who you've probably heard on the show before. In fact, she'll be on this Thursday if you'd like to call in and talk to her. But her specialty is working with the parents of children who are difficult to live with. Right. You can reach her at MonicaHinder.com. All right. Second. I'm going to have to wait for second because I've got to take another pitch break here. But I'll get to number two after the break. So, and one of the things I love most about this week is the miracle stories. And you're all a part of this. And I hope you all take, everyone who's donated money, I hope you take credit and feel good about this next miracle moment that you're going to hear. Because without you, this wouldn't have happened.
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0: 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We're there. We have special thank you gifts to give it to you. And that phone number to give is 877-291-0123. Again, that's 877-291-0123. And Doug, we are $2,500 shy of meeting our goal this hour. So here's the deal.
1: We can do it,
0: but we need you to make that gift now. So maybe you can donate that $2,400 right now, or maybe you can donate $25 to get us a little closer to that goal. No gift is too large or too small. You can make it now. Maria just gave $375 in Pennsylvania. Mary just gave $50 in New Mexico. A first-time gift from an anonymous individual in Long Beach, California, just gave $26. Beautiful. You're next.
1: Yeah, beautiful, beautiful. And today only is your chance to enter, and only until the next hour and 15 minutes, my show and Timmy's show, last opportunity you have to enter to the raffle to win the 12-day pilgrimage for two with Father Rocky to Ireland, Scotland, and England. And this is sold out. There's not an available ticket anywhere. 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But imagine standing in the Ireland at the Basilica Shrine of Our Lady of Knock, where Our Lady appeared in 1879, walking the ancient monastic grounds of Glendalough, yeah, founded by St. Kevin, and in England, praying at Tyburn, where Catholic martyrs gave their lives for the faith. This is, it will deepen your spirituality, deepen your faith. It's a wonderful opportunity. And you get to spend 12 days with Father Rocky. You can't, that's worth the price of admission right there.
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1: Hey, welcome back. Welcome back. Thank you. 136 people so far. God bless you. $22,500. We're setting records in both of those columns, and I so appreciate it. So a personal thank you from me to you, to all 136 of you. And if you can't give, you can't give. And God bless you for just being part of what we're doing. And praying for us. As long as you keep praying for us, somehow God's going to provide the money, and we're going to keep the lights on. We need $3 million to keep doing what we're doing for the next 3 months. And there you go. So if you can, God bless you. And if you can, or you're holding off, you know, go to therelevantradio.com, and you can see the different thank you gifts we have for each day of the week. And perhaps there's another gift that that would be important to you. But this trip to Ireland is a pretty big deal, and it's I think you'll really enjoy it. All right, so I read a couple emails about people having trouble with their teenage, I think in both cases, daughter, who are disrespectful, not cooperating. And in the second one, the daughter has an official diagnosis of oppositional defiant disorder, okay, which is a, you know, it's a real thing. That's a real thing. But it doesn't mean you have to put up with it either, all right? So my first point is set some boundaries. If she can't cooperate, she's got to go. All right, second is what to do with your husband, who seems pretty uninvolved. And that's a really sad thing. And I think, you know, here you need to have a serious conversation with him directed towards getting him to commit to changing his behavior, or acknowledging when he's not, or acknowledging that he's not going to change, regardless of the consequences to your daughter, and children, and your marriage. Right. So his lack of involvement is hurting the most important people in his life, you and his children. Now he can decide to continue to do that, or he can step up and say, "I've not manned up to my responsibilities, and it's time for me to do it." So in this conversation, you could lay out your concerns about your daughter and the other children, and your concern that his lack of involvement is harming these people. And then be very clear about what you need from him and ask him if he is willing to do those things. If he says yes, great. Then come up with a plan on how he'll start being more involved in maintaining order in the house and discipline and setting boundaries of what is unacceptable behavior, right? And how his children will benefit from that. If he says no, he's not going to step up, he's not going to do what he should be doing as a father, well, then, you know, it's all on you. Okay, well, now you know, because you've confronted him. He said, no, you do it. I'm not doing it. Okay, then you tell him, well, this is how it's going to be going forward, and you just need to stay out of the way because this is where we're going. All right. Unfortunately, some women need to take very definite lead in the home because the husband refuses to do it. That's not the way to go. It's not the way God wants it. But the future of your children is at stake here. All right. Third, the consequences for your other children. This is a very serious concern. Having one member of the family create chaos, disharmony, and tension will have long-term consequences for the other members of the family. If that is the case, you may need to make a tough decision for the well-being of the others and place the well-being of the others ahead of the well-being of the one, which in this case is the daughter. And that can be part of the conversation with your daughter. Basically, you say, listen, I can't let you bring disharmony into the entire home. Either you are a positive, constructive, contributing member of the family, or you can't be part of the family. And you say that rationally and logically and compassionately, right? But, you know, as a parent, and I don't mean to pick on your husband, but especially as the father, your number one job is to protect your children. And sometimes that means protecting them from one of the others who's living in the home, who is dangerous to the overall welfare of the family, right? And so you may get to the point where you've got to step up, make a tough decision to protect the majority, which means the minority who's causing all the problems is going to have to leave, all right? So if I could summarize for both of these, especially the shorter email that says, what do I do with a snappy and disrespectful teenager, right? I mean, here's the deal. You talk to the problem child when they are calm, discuss why the behavior is unacceptable. They're a child of God, and we treat everybody with dignity and respect, and you're not doing that, and that's unacceptable behavior in this home. Ask if there is anything you can do to help them get better control of your emotion, right? I love you. You're a great human being. Is there anything I can do to help you? Because this behavior has to stop. If it doesn't stop, here's the boundaries, here's the consequences, right? So then set and enforce the consequences of them not complying, right? Here's the caveat, though. Do not set boundaries that you will not enforce. If you set the boundary, you have got to be able to do that. If you say you can't live here anymore, you got to go find an apartment, put down a deposit, or just throw their stuff on the sidewalk. But you've got to, don't make a threat that you're not going to follow through on, okay? And with the teenage daughter, it may not be kicking out of the house, but it might be you're losing your phone, you know, you're losing your computer, you're losing different privileges, et cetera. But there's got to be consequences. Husband and wife have to be united on this, period. All right? All right, if you got more questions about this kind of stuff, give me a call Thursday. Monica's here Thursday, and we're going to be talking about parenting issues, and I think you'll enjoy the conversation. So make a note about that. All right? All right, so back to our need. Listen, 149 of you so far, and we're at $25,000. Let's finish strong this hour.
0: This is it. We are down to 5 minutes, and we need a $200 gift to cross that finish line of $25,000. That's not all we need, because we have a goal of $3 million, but if we can at least hit that goal, $25,000 right now. 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Let's celebrate together. 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We need just about $200. 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
1: 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Vintage Father Rocky, vintage Bishop Sheen. 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And we've got a $52 gift, and no amount's too small. Every little bit helps. And, you know, and God bless you for all of that. 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
0: 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Sound science, sound psychology, our faith all in one. My husband always says our faith is so scientific, and that applies to success in marriage as well.
1: And I, you know, and you tackle a lot of the tough issues, Tibby, and you tackle a lot of the tough women's issues, and you don't back away from a lot of this goofy, you know, trans issues and all of these things that are making it so difficult to be a woman in our society. And you tackle those head on, too. And this is, we get to do this to you because, or bring this to you because we own our station.
0: Yes.
1: And we can't be canceled. We own all of our towers. We can't be canceled. So we can give you the straight truth without worrying about being politically correct. So that's why you get the straight stuff. But we can't do without your help. We're entirely supported by you, the listeners. We need $3 million to keep the lights on for the next 3 months. That's why we come at you quarterly and ask for your help. And so, please, any amount is so welcome. And the special today is you got one more hour to do it. You can certainly call in during Tim Rees' show. But this 12-day pilgrimage to the shrines of Ireland, Scotland, England is a pretty big deal, and I don't think you want to miss an opportunity for that.
0: 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But that number to give is 877-291-0123. We need to hit 3 million by middle of the day this Friday. We haven't even touched $1 million yet. So there's a lot of ground to cover in through tonight and the next few days. So every dollar you give is matched. $27 in Joliet, Illinois was just given. That becomes just over 50 with a generous donor, a number of them who have stepped forward and say, we will match any dollar given. Antonia's $50. She just gave for a second time this week. You can too, bless, in Los Angeles, California.
1: Well, exactly. So we've got Antonia at 50, Teresa at 52, Sherry at 52. That's a dollar a week, right? A dollar a week.
0: Yes.
1: Not going to break the bank, but we so appreciate it and we need it. So God bless. 877-291-0123 or Relevant Radio app or relevantradio.com. 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
15: This person said, by the mercy of God and my fervent prayers and that of you, my spiritual family at Relevant Radio, I'm going to share this answered prayer. During an annual screening for lung cancer due to a family history, I found that I had a 1.5 centimeter large mass in my lung. The doctor said, should be considered malignant. He says, you can imagine the feeling of dread and anxiety I had. Drew, I'm a Divine Mercy intercessor, and my husband and I, we pray every day with you. I was referred to a pulmonary medicine doctor, which, of course, as the specialist took time upon meeting with him, he ordered pulmonary tests, lab works, and a PET scan. Well, a month or two went by. When we met again, the test looked normal, but the mass was still there. The plan was to recheck in 3 months. So if it stayed the same, I would undergo a biopsy and determine whether or not it had to be removed. So we continued to pray and trust the Lord. After 3 months, the CT was redone. I returned to the pulmonary doctor, and he opened my report, and he shared the results. The look on his face, she said, was priceless. The tumor had completely disappeared. He says it was gone, and he had no explanation for this. This is the healing power of the Divine Mercy Chaplain. I prayed to St. Jude and to St. Rita as well, but my lung is clear. I feel so blessed to receive this grace. I pray it brings hope to others facing difficult diagnosis. Jesus, I trust in you. Yours in Christ, a spiritual family member of the Divine Mercy Chaplain.
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0: 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I'll give the phone number in a moment to give. You want to give the old-fashioned way, although there are perks for giving online. And I do have to mention, if you donate today, you will be enrolled to be one of the people chosen to win a two-person pilgrimage giveaway to Ireland, Scotland. I'll tell you more about that in a bit, but you need to go and give now. The phone number to give is 877-291-0123. Let's pray together that our needs are met for this pledge drive, especially that $19,000 this hour and $3 million this week. And we'll pray for an end to abortion here in the United States, praying that prayer we love here at Relevant Radio of the Memorare. In the name of the Father, and of the Son, and of the Holy Spirit, amen. Remember, O most gracious Virgin Mary, that never was it known that anyone who fled to thy protection, implored thy help, or sought thy intercession was left unaided. Inspired with this confidence, I fly unto thee, O Virgin of Virgins, my Mother. To thee do I come, before thee I stand, sinful and sorrowful. O Mother of the Word Incarnate, despise not my petitions, but in thy mercy, hear and answer me. Amen. In the name of the Father, and of the Son, and of the Holy Spirit. Amen. Okay, my guest today is Taylor Fogarty. Taylor Fogarty once identified as an atheist, as a lesbian. She worked in the sex industry. We're talking OnlyFans, all of it. This is what a lot of women are doing today. And she shared her story today of going from self-proclaimed atheist lesbian to becoming a Catholic. She shared her story into motherhood, leaving OnlyFans. She talked about how after you discover a gay identity, how it kind of wears off and you end up finding this nagging unhappiness. She also talked about growing out of the novelty of homosexuality. She shared a lot here on Trending. I'm going to share an episode, a library of topics she's done here on the show if you want to hear some of her testimony. Today, Taylor, because she's come from the world of how feminist ideologies have really been harmful, impacting faith, impacting family, even her own sexual identity. And now, Taylor, you and I were talking about just this unraveling of feminism. I'm a huge advocate for deprogramming feminism. I think all of us have been touched deeply by it in the 21st century. You may think you haven't, but it's there. So let's kick off. I know something you have really been thinking about lately is how you see that feminism has caused selfishness in women. You know, does it cause selfishness in women? I think anytime we bring up selfishness, it kind of pricks people, and people get a little prickly about the topic. I tend to get a lot of complaints. But what in the ideologies of feminism do you see that concretely cause selfishness today for women?
21: Sure. And hey, Tim, very nice to be back as always. So I think this idea of selfishness really applies to sort of progressive ideology in general. But when we look kind of only at feminism, it really becomes just an ideology of the self. You can see it in other progressive slogans, things like abortion, you know, my body, my choice, things like this. And this really translates to feminism, where if you really ask yourself, what is the center of feminism? It is about this idea of choice, right? That women should have the choice to do whatever they want, because that's sort of the ultimate good. And so by that, I like in that way, any choice becomes good, right? Because as long as it's a choice a woman is making, it becomes good. And what I found as a feminist and looking at women that are feminists, a lot of times these choices ultimately just come down to materialism and hedonism. What feels good, what makes me money, or what maintains a sort of lifestyle. That's what I see in the modern feminist movement.
0: Mm-hmm. Getting to the core, what is actually good? It's interesting you say that, because for the last couple of weeks, I was having a number of conversations with some family members who they have relatives who are Protestant, and just these ongoing battles in their Protestant churches and this debate over faith and works, and we're not Catholic, so stop trying to do works, and how they burnt some bridges within the church as a result of that. And I was struck by it because I laughed at one point and said, but don't they realize that by trying to fight everyone and preventing them from doing works and saying everything is grace, they're actually doing a work in and of itself. But with that, it came for me to this topic of what about what is good? Rather than just talking about, is it grace? Is it work? What about goodness? Like, God calls us to be good. And so bringing us back to this feminism issue, ultimately we've lost sight over what is fundamentally good. So whether it's Protestantism or it's feminism, we've lost sight of how can I do the good? How can I be good? And how that's actually an answer to being prey to ideologies that breed unhappiness and selfishness.
21: It's true. And I find there's a lot of lacking of sacrifice in the sort of progressive movement, particularly within feminism, right? They're sort of averse to children. If you ask them why they don't want children or why they want the rights to abortion or things like that, it's because they want to follow what they want to do. They want to seek the most pleasure. They want to gather the most material goods. So there's very little room for sacrifice within these movements. And sort of sacrifice is almost seen as oppression when choice and kind of this quote-unquote freedom is seen as the highest good. So anything that requires sacrifice requires, you know, you to give up your body, you to give up, maybe chasing, material goods or a vacation or something like that, it is seen as some sort of oppression. And so I think it ultimately breeds unhappiness. I mean, women are more unhappy than ever. So, it's not even really working for them.
0: And I think there are a lot of people who don't hold to the label of feminism or don't hold to the feminist ideology.
21: Sure.
0: But at the same time, the feminist world we live in has influenced us, and it has bred this selfishness in how we interact in the workplace. So there's this attitude of get nasty, whether it's about your own story or having no tolerance for weakness in other people or criticism of self, that you have to get nasty in all these different ways, or that you have to demean men and only support and prop up women. There's so many elements that says, we even have to be selfish exclusively for women and women only. And that is there, whether or not you hold to a feminist ideology or not, for many women today.
21: That's true. I going off of that kind of your observation about aggression and things like that, I think what feminism has taught women is that they need to strive to be like men, or at least more masculine,
0: yes,
21: right? There's this real push against femininity or submissiveness. Again, these things are seen as sort of oppressive within the ideology. And so I always say that feminism doesn't create, women being men. It just makes them worse versions of men, because ultimately they're not men, right? And so they're really pushing against their nature, their femininity. And yeah, I mean, they like to say, the feminists I know like to say, oh, well, any choice a woman makes is a good choice. But then the way they talk about motherhood and marriage as these really oppressive choices, you can tell that there's clearly a path that they value more, than the other.
0: Mm-hmm. And there's also the side where there are women who are choosing to live, let's call it counterculturally, whether they are faith-filled, religious, conservative ideology, or maybe they grew up in a family of origin where we just don't do that, whether it's, that you stay married, whether it's that you get married, whether it's that you have children. Sometimes people are somewhat unscathed because they grew up with faith-filled, family-filled ideologies that built some goodness and some foundation for them. So they have it, but they're out here giving license to everyone else. And it's actually really in itself another, I think, selfish ideology from feminism, where we say, okay, you do you, but you know, I have these values that I grew up with, and I'm going to live according to them because that's how my family lives, that's what I believe. But it gives license to everyone else, to the point where we're actually not willing to speak the good or try to live the good for others to come to understand.
21: Yes, it's true. And I think that sort of echoes people that see certain evils in the world, like abortion. I see this kind of line of thinking a lot, where they'll say, well, it's not for me, but what everyone else does, it's not my business, or something like that. And it's like, well, why isn't it for you, right? And if it's not for you because it's something really inherently evil and bad, then why wouldn't you want to speak on that or bring other people? And so, yes, I can definitely see that that's just another way to like sort of alienate and mm-hmm. and not help society as a whole, because your phrasing of kind of it's all the feminism, even if you're not like a feminist, this ideology has found its way into so many, you know, into media, into the right. way we approach the workplace, things like that. So yes, we need like a sort of campaign in the other direction of like, yeah. no, like femininity is good, like men are good, like, you know, women are not men, having children are good. Like, you have to push that in other ways outside of just your own life.
0: And kind of piggybacking on that, like, it breeds selfishness, again, in people who do not identify as feminists, because it's a breeding this idea of, I don't care. It's a license for other people to do what they want, but I don't care enough to say, no, there's ultimately a good for you, a objective good that is meant to be sought after, and that that is something we should live in. Sometimes it doesn't even mean speaking and talking about it, not that it shouldn't, but often it's the way we live our lives. I can think of multiple cases where I know women who have been very pro-life, who haven't even necessarily had the opportunity to share their views, but people just could tell by the way they were living their life that they were pro-life, and they felt convicted right. when the topic of abortion came up, when the topic of religion came up. I was at a kind of all-girls gathering not too long ago with a bunch of friends and sisters, and I remember one of the girls started cussing up a storm and telling this story of something she was really humiliated that she did that was wrong, but it was within the context of a funny story she was telling. And she looks at me and she's like, sorry. And I just laughed because it was the first time I had met her, but apparently people have shared a little bit about me to her. And I was struck by the fact that this woman, who didn't even know me, had this prick of conscience just because of the little bit that she knew. And right. that's something that in a good way we can actually represent to our peers by the way we show and represent our lives. And I think there's a lot that can be done that needs to be done on the feminist front, whether you identify as feminist or not, where we have to see these selfish ideologies have been bred. And I love how you pointed out, Taylor, fundamentally one of the big things is over this topic of what is actually good and how do I or do I not seek it out and help to bring it about for others as well. That's Taylor Fogarty. She will stay with us. She's once identified as an atheist, a lesbian. She worked in the sex industry on OnlyFans. She's now a Catholic mom, and she has a lot to share. You can listen to her testimony and story that she shared here on Trending. We're linking to it in the show notes as well as on social media. We're going to come back discussing how are women excused from responsibility and duties in a feminist society. More on that in a moment. Here's Father Rocky.
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1: All right. Hey, this is Doug Hinder hanging out with Timmery here on her show. And what a valuable show, what a valuable topic she's covering today. Trying to get to $20,000 in this hour. We're a quarter of the way through, and we're a quarter of the way through the hour. So we're right on track, a little over $5,000. 32 of you have stepped up and said, I can pledge on Timmery's show. 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
0: Ooh, we have some news. We need $15,000 in the next 40 minutes. I know we can do it. I also know, Doug, that there's someone out there who can give that $15,000, that $10,000, that $5,000, that $1,000, but who can also give $2,000. It was just in La Mesa, California. Anonymous gift, $200 in La Mesa. $52 that just came in St. Paul, Minnesota. Lydia Love down in California, she just gave $500. Sandra just gave $26 in Arizona. What can you give right now? Every dollar you give is matched, whether you give $25 or that $15,000 that we need before the end of the hour right now. And like you said, Doug, every person who gives is enrolled to make it into that pilgrimage drawing to go on a pilgrimage for two with Father Rocky. And oh my goodness, I just have to say, so my favorite gifts are the gifts from Compton, California. Yesterday, someone gave from Compton, California $11, and a second gift from Compton, California. Second gift this week just came in for $11. Thank you.
1: I love it. I love it. Well, and I, as I said earlier, my wife and I had the opportunity to go on the Rome pilgrimage with Father Rocky. You have not been on a pilgrimage, so you've been on a pilgrimage with Father Rocky. And this would be, it'll be the trip of a lifetime. So any donation this hour, the next 40 minutes period, is your chance to get in. So don't hesitate. This is the any amount. 877-291-0123 or the Relevant Radio app or relevantradio.com gets you enrolled for a chance to win the pilgrimage with Father Rocky. This is the time. Don't hesitate. Make the call now.
4: 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Here's your host, Timmery.
0: Okay, we're here. We're approaching our goal. Keep joining us. It's time to give now. But in the meantime, Taylor Fogarty is our guest. You need to go listen to her testimony she's given here. She identified as a self-proclaimed atheist, lesbian. She's become Catholic. She's a mom. She's talked about leaving OnlyFans. You know what I'm talking about. She talked about how, hey, when being gay and that discovery wears off, how it nags your happiness, when the novelty grows away, how do you grow out of this identity? She shared that here on Trending. Right now, she's talking about this deprogramming of feminism. And right now, Taylor, you were writing to me the other day about how women are really excused from their responsibilities or duties in life in a feminist society. Why do you say that? And why do you see that maybe you even lived that a bit?
21: Yeah, totally. So just something I've observed about the way we treat women in this sort of feminist society is that we definitely hold standards for men, right? We say, okay, men are, you know, they're the sex that have the strength and the capacity to maintain infrastructure, to build infrastructure. They're also the class of people we expect to go and fight wars and to be drafted into the military. There's not really a sex-specific duty that we can point to in a feminist society where, like we were speaking about before, the highest good is choice, is to just make a choice that whatever you want to do is good. And so if we think about what is the thing that a woman can do that a man cannot do, it's clearly having children. And we see in countries where feminist ideology trends, birth rates go down. And so we have to ask, like, what are a woman's duty in a feminist society? And I think it points back to the selfishness where they would say, well, it's just to do what they want and to seek sort of pleasure and material goods. But that doesn't make for a good society, and it certainly doesn't make for happy women. I think when you're void of duty or higher purpose, I'm not sure that's good for people.
0: And you point to this, and you said something a moment ago, if you could repeat it, you said where something trans birth rates go down. What was it?
21: Yes, that when feminists, in societies where feminist ideology is pushed, if birth rates trend down.
0: Mm-hmm. And I think that the thing that's startling is that

0: men feel complete. Therefore, you should cryogenically freeze them in order to have this opportunity down the road.
1: Yes, that's definitely a trend. And I think it's actually quite a cruel message to give to women that
0: Amen.
1: These options are even available.
0: Right.
1: Because not only is there something deeply immoral about these processes, but also they don't really work, you know? And so to tell women that, okay, you can actually wait till your late 30s, your 40s even, to have children with these technologies that have quite low success rates, is actually quite a cruel thing to do to them. You know, you have people, influencers, high-powered people talking about freezing their eggs and using these services, and like we're saying, influencing culture and women, and I think that's not the best thing for women.
0: Amen. When you talk about the shirking of responsibility that feminism breeds, I know I'll be talking a little bit about the death. It's still in question of Hayden Panettiere, but you know, I look at stories such as that, and the feminist ideology did a disservice to people like her. You know, her story, if you remember 5 to 10 years ago, she shared how she struggled with postpartum depression, and she looked at her kid and was like, I'm not overly excited to be with you. I'm actually struggling. And the problem with feminism, it doesn't just say, hey, that's a valid struggle. It says, hey, that's a valid struggle, leave. And you look at this woman who has just died and who has spoken over the last decade about the sorrow and disconnect from leaving her child behind. And you look at how there's this rise in suicide among women that wasn't a norm before. More women are committing suicide. And I think it fundamentally comes back to that idea that we are rejecting what makes us good, the responsibility and the gift of caring for others. It is a fundamental component of femininity.
1: 100%. And you talk about leaving, and we can see the trends, at least in the United States, where women are, you know, initiating a huge number of the divorces, a far majority of divorces. And in educated women, it's even higher. So we see that message of you're not happy, leave. You know, it's best for you. Do what you need to do, right? And so again, this creates unhappy women, unstable families. It's not good for children, and it's not good for society.
0: Amen. Amen. So that is Taylor Fogarty joining me. You need to go listen to her story. She was making $15,000 a month on OnlyFans. She's now a conservative Catholic mom, no longer identifies as a lesbian. She has a keen understanding of how the feminist ideologies are ruining identity, shirking responsibility, and it points time and time again to the beauty of what the church teaches. The pinnacle of femininity seen in Our Lady. And people say, how can I relate to a virgin and the mother of God? But she is the epitome of what the world says to reject. She's a virgin, she's a mom, she's a wife. These are the things that show the beauty of femininity. While yes, not for everyone, it shows and says something fundamental about women when so few women are doing this, living this today. That's Taylor Fogarty. Find her on social media where I've tagged her, and her past episodes I've linked in the show notes for today's shows. I'll be right back.
2: All right, Doug Hinderer here, hanging out with Timmery, helping her get the $20,000 this hour. We're at 8,000 halfway through the hour, so we need to pick up the pace a little bit. But we've had 56 generous people step up.
0: Ooh,
2: that sets a record there for this hour, Timmery. Yeah,
0: Amen.
2: So that's good.
0: Amen.
2: We got a record there. We just need to get the dollars up a little bit, and we'll be in good shape. Karina in Seattle, $200. God bless you. That is wonderful. Mary Kay in Rialto, California, $21.
0: I love her. I know her. Hi, Mary Kay. Thank you. And James in Wisconsin just gave $1,000. Gabrielle in Yorba Linda, California gave at the $100 level. By the way, Gabrielle just gave for a second time. Every dollar you give, whether it's Mary Kay's $21, James $1,000, you enter to win the pilgrimage for two to Ireland. Every dollar you give is doubled.
2: Good job, James.
0: Yeah. Amen.
2: James at $1,000. That helps the total a great deal.
0: Yep, $11,000 to go.
2: Yeah, and at that $1,000 level, right, that becomes $2,000 because it gets matched. Plus, at the $600 level, you get the Holy Family wall bas relief of the Holy Family, which is a beautiful thing. He's a new donor. God bless. That's a wonderful thing. Online gift. So as an online donor, he's also going to get the brand new video recording by Father Rocky entitled The Holy Hour, Fulton Sheen's Greatest Secret. So all kinds of really good things coming to James for his $1,000, which turns into $2,000. Now, we only have 30 minutes left. This is a one-day offer. The opportunity to win a 12-day pilgrimage for two with Father Rocky through Ireland, Scotland, and England. That's a big deal, and it's

0: only available for the next half hour. So no, every donate. We got Benjamin in Fort Wayne, $5. He's in
1: the
0: raffle.
1: I love that gift. Yep. He just gave for the second time this week. And like you said, he gave $5. He went, you know what? I can give a little bit more. Yep. Maybe you can too.
0: Right, right. So he's in. So 877-291-0123 or relevantradio.com or the Relevant Radio app. Our need this week is $3 million. We're coming up short. We should be, right now, we should be at 40% of our goal. We're only at 30%. So we're going to have to make up a lot of ground in the last 3 days. I get nervous about this stuff, Terry. I don't know how long you've been doing it, but this is just my second year here, and I just, I worry about this stuff a lot, and I just don't know how we're going to get there, and somehow we do, but make my life easier, folks. Give money now.
1: Right. And, you know, you mentioned we are very far behind. I think this is some of the furthest behind I've ever seen us in any pledge drive, so we need to hit that 900,000 mark, which means we need 11,000 more in the next 30 minutes. And oh, I love it. Torrance. And in Torrance, California, one of my best friends grew up in Torrance. 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
1: 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Shout out, we're in need of $11,000 more in the next 28 minutes. 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You ready? We got it right. This is it. From the top. 877-291-0123. Someone must have needed that number nice and slow. $11,000 to go, but I'll share an update on how we're doing in a moment. I I've really been thinking about the art of staying in touch and combating isolation. You may know I've been away quite a bit over the last few weeks. You know, the joke is when you plan to take some time off, something always happens. And, you know, I've lost three grandparents in the last 11 months, two of which have been over the last handful of weeks. We were in the hospital with my grandmother that when she passed the week before last, 87 years. And I was asked to do the eulogy, or kind of been talking about it. I ended up volunteering to give a eulogy for her. And when I was really thinking about her and her life and how she's touched so many of our family members, I just kept coming back to this, the art of staying in touch in a time when we are so isolated. You know, I'm thinking about her. She had a stroke about 10 years ago. She was told she wasn't going to walk again, had very limited abilities with her arms and body, but she fought through it and was able to walk minimally, was able to still do some of those things that were so moving for many of our family members. She was the one who would call all of her grandkids every couple weeks, if not weekly, sometimes more often. Calling, checking in. Now, after her stroke about 10 years ago, her ability to check in became different in that the part of her brain impacted by the stroke hit more of the emotional side of the brain, and her ability to stay on the phone for very long, she kind of had a short attention span. So I remember when we called her Grammy, when Grammy would call, it could be a 30-second phone call of, hi, honey, how you doing? Okay, good. Click before you could say anything else. Or where I really would try to keep her on the phone as long as possible, because here's my grandmother, older, who, you know, is pretty isolated. You know, she's not able to really make it to us unless my aunt or cousin were able to bring her around more. And, you know, everyone's busy living their lives with kids and grandkids, and we see her, but we don't see her as much as we all would like. And she combated that isolation, and that, you know, many people, especially as we age or are in different seasons of life, we are called to be home at times and are a little less able to be out. You know, when we were talking about who was called and contacted after she passed, we're sitting in the hospital room together and, okay, did you call this person? Has this person been told? And we're discussing how, you know, one of my cousins was going to take it really hard. He talked to her every week on the phone on his way home from work. And now, you know, there are these things that we're going to be missing, these communications that would be lost. And at the funeral, when I was walking through some of the eulogy, I said, you know, she would call my mom about Lawrence Welk when she'd hear things about Lawrence Welk on TV. She'd call my dad about the latest score for the LA Dodgers, used to be Anaheim Angels. My grandparents grew up and or raised their kids and their family in Tustin, California. She'd call him about the Angel score to check in on where everyone was. She'd always know if my dad was going to be at my house, my sister, or whoever it was. And she'd always call checking in on my little girl. She'd predict our pregnancies. In fact, she said a couple doozy of some rumors over the last month or two of her life, sharing that I was pregnant and then one of my cousins wasn't. Neither of us were, but it made for some good kicks and giggles. She predicted my sister's last pregnancy before she even knew, calling and telling her, hey, honey, you're pregnant, aren't you? When are you due? To which my sister said, I'm not. And then she starts counting, going, just those fun conversations. So, you know, she would always call me to talk about, if you know my background in dancing, she'd call to talk about the latest documentary on a dancer that she saw, or she knows I have a handful of rose trees and how to take care of the rose trees and putting a tablespoon of Epsom salt in the soil for every foot it grew. She always knew ways in which to connect with those she loved based on what was relevant to them, whether it was my rose bushes, my herb garden, my latest thing I was cooking. When my sister moved out, she'd always throw recipes her way to make sure that she was cooking and eating well. I'd always be so excited when I could get her to stand 1 minute longer, 2 minutes longer, a little longer on the phone to hear more about her childhood and the things that she didn't enjoy, did enjoy and loved and learned. Something that stood out to me about her was, you know, we always knew Grammy cooked and loved to cook. And yet when she got married, we actually learned she didn't know how to cook. In fact, there was kind of some childhood trauma around the lack of cooking in her home and the lack of food and prepared food. But when she got married and she had the responsibility to love and care for a husband and children, she went and figured it out and grew to love it. There are so many obstacles that we face today, and yet generations past used to just figure it out rather than shirking that duty, as we were just talking about a moment ago with Taylor Fogarty. Some of the other ways that I think she did an incredible job of staying in touch, I remember as a kid, I always looked forward to checking the mail because she would handwrite a card to each of us on St. Valentine's Day, St. Patrick's Day, Easter, Christmas, New Year's, our birthdays. She was always looking at these little ways to stay in touch with us. And how touched you are to receive mail and to sit there and read her message. And she wasn't defeated when it became difficult to stay in touch. She continued to write those cards, even when it was really hard for those of us who received them to read them. She wrote them as long as she could, probably up until really about a year or two ago. When you'd see how she was able to write, how she was barely even able to feed herself, and yet she still fought through to do something thoughtful and kind for others, to stay in touch, to share a little bit of her heart and love for others. Every Thanksgiving, each of us grandchildren and later the great-grandchildren that came would receive an ornament from her for our Christmas tree. And she'd write our initials and the year that it was given. Those little things that touched us so deeply. I remember I was a little offended the year after one of her strokes, when her writing was becoming a little poor. And I think it was the first year I was married. And she bought me this big, ugly pig ornament. So there was a little bit of a thing in our family about ornaments and who did and didn't receive what kind. I think there was a joke between my sisters and I of who had more angel ornaments over the years. So she got me this giant pig to put on my tree. And I was a little upset also because this ornament had a big, messy scroll, the words pig fly, pigs fly in Sharpie. And this was right after she had had her stroke, was told she wouldn't walk again. She was walking. She was still riding. She was still dialing the phone. And it was a reminder that, hey, we can defy the odds, that our faith, our discipline can combat what the world says is right when God says otherwise, can combat what people say we are capable of, when in reality we are capable of so much more. And it wasn't for a number of years, in fact, more recently, over the last few weeks, that I really grew to appreciate why this ornament didn't have my initials and the date on them, but instead in giant Sharpie for the middle of my Christmas tree, the words pigs fly. Because as she's fought to stay in contact over the last 10 years, despite difficulty moving her hands and body, she had those phone numbers memorized of all her children, grandchildren, and she would dial the numbers. She would call. I remember the hard part was if you called her back, she didn't pick up. Or when she did, the phone was usually upside down or being fumbled in her hand. And so you're yelling at her, Grammy, I'm on the phone. Put the phone up to your head. Or Grammy, the phone's upside down. I can hear you. Can you hear me? And again, thinking about it, she wasn't isolated because she stayed in contact. Her daily thoughts were for and with others because she stayed engaged. And it's a lesson to all of us, no matter the season we're in, of the importance of staying in touch, the importance of thinking of ways to connect with others, whether it's over Lawrence Welk, the latest Angels baseball score, whatever it is that you have that you can share with, even if it's not an interest of yours, with a loved one, and how that can actually help us to come out of ourselves and fight isolation, combat depression. You know, as things went down two Sunday nights ago, as she was, things weren't looking great. And she said she did want to be resuscitated. She said she did want all of these things done because she wanted to live, not out of fear, but she wanted to be with her family. And I know there are a lot of people today who don't want to continue to live. And I think it's a reminder to us of the importance of staying connected and how we can all do better, myself included, at staying in touch, making the time and being thoughtful. 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Here's a miracle moment that we want to share of how Relevant Radio is changing lives.
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10: Next up on the phones for us is Carol calling in from Redford, Michigan. 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
11: 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And this show here has really, showed me how to, open up to the Lord. Wow. I ask when I go to get the Eucharist, I said, Lord, if you're there, give me the broken piece of the Eucharist so that I know you hear me and you know me. And more times than not, it shows up. I'm grateful. 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
0: All right, welcome back to Trending with Timmery. I'm Doug Hinder, helping Timmery here, hanging out with her. We reached the final 15 minutes of Tuesday and our pledge drive. We need another $7,000 to hit our goal of $20,000. We've got 91 of you who have contributed, which is almost double our record, which is phenomenal. Jamie in California, 376. That's a dollar a day. God bless you for that. Anne, 150. Margaret, 103. Maurice, 50. Faye in Orlando, 100. Jenny in Ohio, $42. Thank you. God bless all of you for that. Today and today only. 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
0: 877-291-0123. 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
1: Hayden Panettiere has been in the news over the last couple days since Sunday afternoon when she was found in cardiac arrest and did pass. Young woman, mid-30s, had a baby about, 12 years ago, 2014. And she, I've discussed here on the show, it was maybe 5 years ago when she was doing some publicity for the film Scream 6 that she was in. And if you don't know who she is, she's an actress known for being in Nashville, the show Nashville in the early 2000s, Hero. She was also, for the 90s kids or parents of 90s kids, she was the voice of Princess Dot in A Bug's Life. I remember talking about her about 4 or so years ago when she was discussing some of the choices she had made when she had separated from the father of her little girl. And her the father of her child was the Ukrainian boxer Vladimir Klitschko. And the whole story she shared back a few years ago, that she said, I wish somebody told me that possibility, and that it was okay if after you birth your child, you're not immediately basically gushing over the kid, and if maybe that's not your entire world. And I've really been thinking about Hayden. If you know her story over the years, she talked about struggling with depression, alcoholic and drug abuse. And I look at her story and I look at the feminist culture we live in that says, reject motherhood, don't stay faithful, seek out fame, look for that attention at all costs. And this girl started acting, I think when she was under a year old. She was either 9 or 11 months old when she first started acting in commercials and various things. She was constantly in the public spotlight. But the world did not, and the ideologies that we have been living for this young woman who's a millennial, the world did not offer her ideologies that helped her to combat what she specifically struggled with. The world is out there saying, it's okay. It's giving license to struggle, license to not recover, license to say, oh, that's okay to walk away from your child, even though she was led to believe that was the best choice. And maybe it was given her circumstances. But what I'm pointing to is she has said over the last decade repeatedly that she has struggled in isolation, pain, and sorrow from that separation from her child. She deserved better than what the culture says is normative and okay. The culture says it's okay to reject motherhood, to not have children, to end the lives of your children through abortion, to abandon your children. But that's not what we stand for as Catholics. A Catholic worldview says that we are made for more. We are made for love, and that love is sacrificial love. That love is sacrificial even when it's most difficult and we're in the depths of despair, that God can draw us up out of that he can love us and call us to so much more, whatever that pain and difficulty in life is. But the world says, no, turn in on yourself. Justify your victimhood. Justify your coping mechanism. But our faith says, no, our Lord loves you. And even in the face of whatever struggle you're experiencing, you are made for more. This is the message that Hayden needed to hear. This is the message that so many young men and women need to hear in a culture of desolation and despair that is leading to the ongoing trend of suicide among the young, among my peers. How many of my peers have I seen who have come directly connected to suicide? A sibling, a close friend. It's one after another. The darkness is real, but the light is greater. And we need to share that light and that hope, that worldview that is so contrary to the despair and rejection that the world is saying. The world says, reject your family. The world says, don't have a family. The world says, go no contact. The world says, you do you. Focus on your self-care of indulging in whatever you think you need. But that's not what our faith says. It says, go a mile further with someone who needs help. They ask for a little, you give more. We give, we love, we hold on to hope. That is the Christian message. That is why here at Relevant Radio, we continue to say that hope is so important, because the hope, the truth, is God himself. And I've really been pondering over the last couple of weeks, it's repeatedly come up in conversation. Do we help others to seek what is good? The good being God, but through seeking out what is good in themselves, what is good in others, are we actually helping them do that? Because if we are, they will ultimately arrive at Jesus Christ and the ultimate good and the price he paid for us and how he paid that price on the cross because he loves us unconditionally. And he wants to save us. that good in the midst of the darkness of the cross is a reminder for people such as actress Hayden Panettiere and so many others who are in the thick of what they think is a darkness they can't come out of. We have something to offer the world, and that is Jesus Christ. We have hope. We have the lives of the saints. And I look and listen to the stories of the lives of the saints. I love listening with my kids to the saints that we produce here at Relevant Radio. All these saint stories, if you never listened, go and subscribe to the Saints podcast. Check it out at relevantradio.com. And you hear these stories. My favorite are of the early martyrs or the martyrs in general, but especially the first few centuries. And they had just this unwavering joy. To be a Christian in the first few centuries after the life and death of Christ was very likely a death sentence. And they still chose to be Catholic. They still chose to go to Mass, and they chose to live out their faith. That's what it takes to be a Catholic today. That's what it takes to help evangelize others, that we're willing to take the risk out of love and in hope to truly follow what Christ teaches.

0: right, Doug Hinderer here helping Timmery during her hour, during her last 5 minutes of Tuesday's pledge drive. Give hope, and that's what we're all about, is giving hope. And if you listen to us at all and you hear these miracle moments, you know that Relevant Radio does a lot of good. People's lives are changed. Their souls are saved. They are away from God, away from the faith. They're on a rocket sled heading in the wrong direction. They hear Relevant Radio, and all of a sudden, they turn their life around. They're back in union with God and with His church. And that's what God is using Relevant Radio to do. And, you know, Timmery and I and Drew and Patrick, we're the paintbrushes. I mean, God is the artist, and He uses us. He uses these programs and Relevant Radio to bring people back to Him. And that's what we do. We bring Christ to the world through the media. But we are entirely supported by you, our listeners. And we can't do it without you. We need $3 million so we can keep the lights on for the next 3 months. Can you help us, please? We've got just 4 more minutes to go. And today, and today only, 4 more minutes. Any donation, no matter the size, registers you to win two tickets. Yes. Tickets for two. Yeah. With Father Rocky, a pilgrimage to England and Ireland. Yes. Don't want to miss that.
1: You don't want to. And if you donate now, you become eligible. Margaret just gave $25. She decided to give more this week. This is her second gift this week. Thank you, Margaret. $25 in Yorba Linda, California. Angie in Sierra Madre, California just gave a second gift this week, $250. So maybe you're listening. You're excited hearing everyone who stepped up. Can you give again? Can you give a little bit more? Carla just gave $50 in El Cajon, California, along with Dennis, who gave $200 in New Mexico. What are you able to do right now? We need $5,000, Doug, in the next three minutes. That's a big gap. But we have 4 minutes, and all we need is one person to give that $5,000 gift. Maybe you can give $1,000, or maybe you can join Dennis, who just gave
0: $200. 123 people have already stepped up this hour. Can you be one of those? Can you make it 124, 125? We can't do it without you, plain and simple. 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We remember you in our daily Mass and prayers. Special Mass offered for you by Father Rocky on March 19 and May 1st each year. Special prayers at St. Joseph's Oratory in Montreal and the National Shrine of St. Joseph in Wisconsin. So, however you can give, we've got a way to thank you for that. And today it's the raffle for the 12-day pilgrimage for two with Father Rocky through Ireland, Scotland, and England. 12 days with Father Rocky. I got to tell you, you'll be talking about that the rest of your life.
1: 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Who just gave him Moreno Valley, California? 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Thank you. 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Nice. 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
5: Thank you, Benedict. You are a fine young man. Your parents have raised you very well. You're polite and you're smart, and we're happy when you introduce the Family Rosary Across America to everyone around the country. Isn't that so, Maggie?
6: It makes me smile. I just love hearing their voices. Everyone's got such a unique yep. little voice. It's so cute.
5: And they're all trying to do their best, and so you want to encourage them and support
6: yes.
5: them. You never know what a youngster could grow up and do.
6: You never know.
5: I remember as a kid, like one of my most influential books my mother gave me was The Choo-Choo Train. I think it can. Remember that?
6: Yes.
5: Because kids lack confidence, so she made sure yep. we had that confidence. We're so really grateful for that. Hey, it's Tuesday night, folks, and we pray the Sorrowful Mysteries on this 18th day of August. It's the second day of our summer pledge drive, Give Hope. So I hope you can pitch in there and support us. We do pray the Sorrowful Mysteries tonight. And we are live, so if you have a prayer intention, pick up the phone right now and give us a call with your prayer intention at 888-914-9149. That's the number to call. If you can't get through, please go to our website, relevantradio.com/pray. Type in your prayer intention there. Around the corner, you could send a picture of your family, maybe on summer vacation or back to school. A lot of people going back to school. Did you see that video, Maggie, of this Catholic school in Oklahoma that when freshmen arrive in their car, they have to give their mother a kiss goodbye, and all the seniors are there making
6: no,
5: sure they
6: did? No, I didn't
5: it's awesome.
6: See that.
5: It's awesome. They're just mortified to do it, right?
6: But oh, that's so cute.
5: The seniors insist you got to kiss your mother goodbye, right?
6: Cute.
5: So that's pretty good. And, yeah, so there it is. We got a special request from Joel to pray for Jean. Jean, she needs her prayers. And then from David, he wants us to pray for Howie. He's got a heart issue, so we'll pray for that. Maggie, do you have any prayer intentions there?
6: Yeah, I really want to pray for the Christian communities in the Holy Land. I know that things
5: yep.
6: are just really tough there.
5: Very tough.
6: Really, really tough.
5: And when I speak about that situation, I avoid politics, but I do say a very simple moral principle, and that is two wrongs don't make a right. And I'll just leave it at that. Okay, Maggie, let's, you all set? Let's begin.
6: Yes.
5: In the name of the Father, and of the Son, and of the Holy Spirit, amen. I believe in God, the Father, mighty, creator of heaven and earth, and Jesus Christ, his only Son, our Lord, who was conceived by the Holy Spirit, born of the Virgin Mary, suffered under Pontius Pilate, was crucified, died, and was buried, descended into hell, the third day rose again from the dead, he ascended into heaven, seated at the right hand of God, the Father Almighty. From thence he shall come to judge the living and the dead.
6: I believe in the Holy Spirit, the Holy Catholic Church, the communion of saints, the forgiveness of sins, the resurrection of the body, and life everlasting. Amen.
5: This our Father's for our Holy Father, Pope Leo XIV, there is on the screen. Our Father, who art in heaven, hallowed be thy name. Thy kingdom come, thy will be done on earth as it is in heaven.
6: Give us this day our daily bread, and forgive us our trespasses, as we forgive those who trespass against us. And lead us not into temptation, but deliver us from evil.